0: On field, it was anything but. The Tigers looked sleek as West Coast had no answer to their tall forward line. The home side threatened to break the game open in the second half, hitting the front multiple times. But Tyler Sonsi and Seth Campbell held their nerve to boot two late goals to give the visitors their first win of 2026. Jake Waterman finished with three goals, while Elliot Yeo laid 11 tackles. The Eagles will turn their attention to the Demons in round nine. Dane Mepham reporting in Perth.
1: The Perth Fever are up against the Sunshine Coast Lightning in Queensland at midday. Fever vice-captain Alice Teague-Neill will miss a third match as she manages back soreness. That's the latest.
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4: There's decreased visibility across the Kwinana Freeway between Thomas Road and Paganoni Road due to some fog in the area. Make sure to switch your headlights on, ensure a safe braking distance and drive with caution. Taking a look around the rest of Perth, the Mitchell Freeway is flowing. Kwinana's travelling well. No delays on the Graham Farmer or throughout the North Bridge Tunnel. Tonkin and Vero Highway both having a good run. CBD and metro areas looking clear too. I'm Nadia Scoria on Perth's traffic leader, 6PR.
5: Oh, not today.
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1: Partly cloudy today with a top of 22 degrees in Perth. Another partly cloudy day tomorrow with a top of 23 degrees. Sunny on Tuesday with 24 degrees. Those sunny conditions continuing into Wednesday, heading for a top of 23 degrees. The sunny conditions extending through to Thursday, another top of 23 degrees. Then 23 degrees again on Friday with sunny conditions. And those exact same conditions extending into the weekend, another sunny 23 degree day on Saturday. Right now we're tracking.
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11: Well, happy Sunday and good morning to the House of Wellness. I'm Sarah Marie Cameron and this morning we are joined by pharmacist and nutritionist Sarah Gray alongside our other pharmacist and master herbalist, Gerald Quigley. Hello, team.
12: Good morning to you. 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
13: Morning.
11: Well, and all the more reason to call 131-873 if you've got any questions this morning, things that you've been holding on to throughout the week to discuss. I would like to give a one-week warning to Mother's Day, by the way, for those who need to get cards, presents and whatnot and prepare for that. I know that it can be a day filled with so many emotions for different people. I'll get an early Mother's Day shout out to Zara. I won't be here next week for Mother's Day.
12: Well, thank you, Zara.
11: But
12: what did Zara think about that?
11: Yeah, I accidentally booked to go to a conference and who books

0: Also, who puts the conference on Mother's Day? Whatever. Anyway, I've got an article coming out at houseofwellness.com.au about that time that I took my mother to Europe for the first time. Nice. Yeah. And if you're able to, just, you know, get those memories and moments going with your mum if you can.
1: While we're doing thanks, can I say, and we talk about pharmacists and we have, you know, we all try and thank one another, but yes, a sincere thanks to pharmacists and pharmacy assistants. More particularly, this is a sponsored show. This Chemist Warehouse allow us to go on air through House of Wellness, but they won for the fourth year in a row the Roy Morgan Consumer Satisfaction Award, which is 60,000 people surveyed. So could I, on behalf of us and so many other people, thank the 4,000 pharmacists and over 25,000 retail sales assistants who look after about 4 million customers every week within the Chemist Warehouse Group. So thank you to every pharmacist, every retail sales assistant, because it's not fun out there in retail world at the moment, as a pharmacist in St Kilda found recently.
0: Yeah.
1: And a pox on that gentleman, not him, the guy that threw the punch, because they face that risk every day, which is just not on and not why we do what we do. So a big thank you.
0: Absolutely. Yeah, thank you for that shout out. Now, as we know, Anzac Day was last weekend. So today we're going to be talking about the multiple health issues that many veterans face after their service. We're going to be talking with Joe Tunstall, a decorated veteran, on not only the problems that can arise, but more importantly, the support solutions that are available. Dietitian and nutritionist Millie Padula is going to be talking about the unique ways to get our super greens for both our gut and our skin health. And we're also going to be looking at lavender oil. Gosh, it smells wonderful. Mm. It really does just calm you down as soon as you smell it, right?
1: Yes, it does. And so, or it reminds you of your grandmother.
0: Yeah, or both.
1: Yes.
0: Nan, I normally think of lollies when I think of Nan. She used to give me lollies.
1: Really?
0: Yeah.
1: What's your dentist think about that?
0: You know, little apple ones, which were great. You know, the caramel ones with the white in the middle? Yeah. What were they? Nan always had a great stash.
2: Yeah.
0: I'd go into Nan's room and just eat all those lollies. Thanks, Nan. Thanks, Molly. We're going to be joined by naturopath Victor Chubala, who's going to take us through some of the soothing and the relaxing qualities of lavender oil that we already know. Also, Monique Pellaires, a naturopath, is going to let us know why multivitamins are a good idea for today's busy woman. Look, anything that's just going to make our life easier, I will absolutely take it. But as I said, our number is 131-873. If there's anything that you would like to discuss this morning, give us a call. But coming up next, healthcare for our veterans here on the House of Wellness.
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0: Welcome back to the House of Wellness. 131-873 is our number if you would like to discuss any health concerns this morning. Now, during Anzac Day last week, many of us would have taken the time to reflect on the service and the sacrifice of those who've served in our armed forces. And joining us this morning is Joel Tunstall, who is a decorated veteran with more than 15 years military leadership experience and now with Total Veteran Healthcare. Welcome to the show, Joel.
14: Thanks so much for having me.
0: Can you share a little bit of your military journey with us?
14: Yeah, I'm happy to. I served in the Australian Army as a logistics officer for 15 years between 2004 and 2019. I serve predominantly with aviation, which is helicopters in the Army, infantry and logistics units. I also served as a company commander instructor at the Royal Military College Duntroon, which is our officer college. And I was fortunate enough to exercise in the United States of America and Papua New Guinea, and I deployed to Timor-Leste with an aeromedical evacuation aviation group, and in Afghanistan in Kandahar, embedded in the U.S. Army's 3rd Infantry Division, finishing up my service as a operations officer of a logistics battalion.
15: Wow, just incredible. Well, just incredible, Joel. Thank you so much for sharing that. I can imagine you see this every day. Is it true that for many war veterans, that impact of service is felt each day, both mentally and physically?
14: Absolutely. And I often find that the full impacts of service aren't really noticed until after transitioning out of defence. While we're serving, we often wear a cultural suit of armour. We're trained to suppress feeling, pain, emotions. That can also be obviously your physical injuries or your illnesses. And I think it's quite difficult to be fully aware of the impacts until that cultural armour is lifted. And so what we see after service is veterans becoming more aware of the service impacts, and as the band-aid solutions that have been slapped on wear off, and we start to understand that we need some more holistic care.
1: Joel, there's an interesting phrase which I read as part of your notes, which says the culture of suppressing vulnerability doesn't disappear when the uniform comes off. And that's an incredibly powerful statement. There are so many other organizations which are out there trying to help. One that comes to mind is Phoenix Australia, which our own David Mann, who we do some work with here, is an ambassador. But in all of this, how can we focus on the people that are most vulnerable. And in that regard, have you come across mates of yours that are struggling?
14: Absolutely. Yeah, it's a good question. I think it's quite difficult for veterans to seek out support in the first instance and then to know where to go for that support. So organisations like Phoenix Australia, who've done some incredible work on identifying moral injury, as well as organisations like Total Veteran Healthcare, are a great first port of call for veterans to seek out the help and guidance they need. And, you know, we're not immune to it. I'm a veteran myself, and there's injuries and illnesses I deal with every day. And I also see my peers and my colleagues suffering and struggling. So often it's about connection and generating a safe space to make them feel like they're able to share openly without any fear of prejudice or any of those cultural suppressive guards being triggered.
1: Sure.
15: What a wonderful service. How does it all come together, Joel? So do you collaborate with different providers, or how does it come together from a sort of practical perspective?
14: Yeah, absolutely. So within Total Veteran Healthcare, we coordinate the entire care team needs, and we found that across the veteran cohort, over 60% of the veterans have complex chronic disease needs, with 88% of those transitioning from the ADF experiencing some level of pain, and 46.4% have experienced a mental health condition within the last 12 months. So what we see is across our cohort of over 7,000 veterans around Australia, on average, they need four separate services.
15: Wow.
14: Which means you need a GP at the centre coordinating all that specialist care and providing that that concierge approach to those healthcare services.
1: It's a common theme, Joel, in a lot of health conditions we discuss, don't we, where that care group comes to the fore straight away. Joel, if I, as Prime Minister, came to you later this afternoon and said, "Now, Joel, you have an unlimited budget. let's pretend it's fantasy land here, Joel. If you're able to change one thing to make a difference to veterans, what would it be?"
14: It would be the access to care. And that's not only from the mechanism of getting access to the healthcare, especially for our remote and rural veterans who often struggle to find a veteran-centric GP. We have a shortage of GPs in Australia, let alone veteran-centric ones, with over 130,000 veterans living in rural remote areas, often in district of workforce shortage locations for clinical care. It's that access, and whether that's via video conferencing or telehealth or pop-up clinics, but then access as well in terms of having the conditions set for more clinicians within Australia to more easily provide healthcare services to veterans. It's no secret that it is quite difficult. There's a large eligibility process. There's a lot of administrative work in providing the insured funded support through the Department of Veterans Affairs. And I think we need to make as many efforts as we can to make it more accessible for more clinicians to be able to provide the service to veterans in a streamlined fashion.
0: Absolutely. What is your advice to veterans who probably, most definitely, need some of that assistance, or even more so to their family who are probably going to be the ones encouraging them to get that help?
1: Sure.
14: Yeah, reaching out is the absolute first step, and it's very hard to know where to reach out. So often it's through your own network of peers and colleagues who might have a good understanding. There's some great lead organisations out there who can provide some coordination and support, but it's honestly reaching out. And from there, if you have a great trusted facilitator like one of our general practitioners, they can unravel what you might be eligible for, what you're entitled to, and start making that connection. But it's truly getting over that first step of just reaching out for that assistance.
0: Joel Tunstall, a veteran serviceman for Total Veteran Healthcare, thank you for joining us this morning.
14: Thanks so much for your time.
1: Thanks, Joel.
0: You can find out more information at totalveteranhealthcare.com. 131 873 is our number. Good morning to you, Violet. What is your question?
2: Good morning, and I'd like to talk to Jared if I can.
1: Certainly, Violet. I'm listening in all ears, Violet. Oh.
2: Thank you. My husband had a stroke on Sunday last.
1: Yes.
2: And he got to hospital in time. He's got no deficits or anything.
1: Good.
2: He's really good. He's got to take it easy for the next couple of weeks at least. But they've put him on a statin that I'm not quite happy with. Is there something more natural than the one that they've got him on?
1: It's a very important time, Violet, because as Sarah and I see in the practices we do, the first few weeks after a stroke is really critical.
15: Absolutely.
1: So it is really important that you follow exactly the doctor's instructions and you put, and I understand where you're coming from and we read lots about statins, but the doctor who's treated him must feel that there is a plaque buildup and the statin is there to try and offset that. So, well, I would be delighted if you ring back maybe or contact me by email in about 4 or even 6 weeks. Tell me how he's travelling. Let's see if the statin is perhaps the dose has been changed. But there's no magic option that you should look at the moment because it's not going to help anybody. And you've just got to look after him, as I'm sure you've been doing for a long, long, long time. Make sure he eats well, gets out in the sun. Little bit of exercise that's comfortable, and let's hear from you in about 6 weeks.
0: Yeah, best of luck, Violet. My father had a stroke many years ago, and the road to recovery can be quite a bumpy one, but it is extraordinary what can happen with some really great community
1: sure,
0: support.
1: Yeah.
0: Occupational therapy,
1: yeah, it's
0: rehab.
1: And helpful family want to say, you know, there's got to be something we can give. And that's true, and that's lovely, but you've got to start at the bottom.
15: It's the basics,
1: The basics.
15: Good food, good lifestyle, fresh
1: all
15: air.
1: All those things.
0: That's what it always comes back
1: well
0: to,
1: done,
0: right?
1: Well done, Violet.
0: 131-873 is our number. Coming up, a new way to take our greens here on the House of Wellness.
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15: Reduced visibility remains on the Kwinana Freeway between Thomas Road and Paganoni Road this morning due to some fog in the area. Make sure to switch your headlights on and ensure a safe braking distance and drive with caution. Good news though, those traffic signals have been restored across various intersections in Victoria Park and Welshpool. Taking a look around the rest of Perth, no major delays throughout the CBD or metro areas. The tunnels moving well in both directions. Tonkin and Roe Highway having a good run too. I'm Nadia Scurria on Perth's traffic leader, 6PR.
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0: Welcome back to the House of Wellness. 131873 is our number if you've got any questions this morning. Now, there is a new way to source our super greens, and that's through an ingestible beauty powder. It sounds like it's going to solve a couple of problems for me. Joining us on the line this morning is Millie Padula, the Collagen Co.'s in-house dietitian and nutritionist. Welcome back to the show, Millie.
23: Good morning, guys. Thanks for having me back.
0: Can you please give us a guide to this unique powder supplement?
23: Yeah, absolutely. So first of all, I think we can all agree that eating enough vegetables every single day can be super challenging. And, you know, interestingly, only 4% of the Australian population actually do so, which is wild.
0: Sorry, did you say 4%?
23: Mm. 4%. Yeah. I know 4%. It's slightly concerning.
0: That's terrible.
23: But look, one of the reasons we created the super beauty greens. It's not to replace real food, but, you know, to complement a diet and fill those gaps. And, you know, we've added things like organic greens and superfoods to support gut health, to help with bloating, which I know is such a common concern for so many people, and increase energy levels. And yeah, we could all do with a little bit more energy too.
15: Oh, yes. Fantastic. Thanks for joining us, Millie. Great to have you. So look, you look at the shelf, there's so many greens powders. What actually makes this one unique or different and helps people in a different sort of way?
23: Yeah, for sure. Oh, you're so right. It can be so confusing to know what to look for. But what makes our particular formulation unique is we've got the prebiotics, the probiotics and the digestive enzymes in there. And they're specifically formulated for that bloating relief. But, you know, being the Collagen Co., we, of course, had to add some collagen in there to further support our hair, skin and nails. And we've also got a C mineral complex in there, which actually has 72 different trace minerals. So, yeah, an impressive concoction, if you will.
1: And would that be the Aquamin F, Millie? Can you tell us a bit about that?
23: Yeah, exactly right. So, yeah, it's a sort of product that we've popped in there, and it contains all of those different trace minerals to, you know, just help with overall health and well-being, and it's tasteless, so, yeah, you can't even tell, but it's been added in there.
1: And where does that come from?
23: So that's a C mineral complex, not 100% sure. Exact.
1: That's fine. That's good. Seaweed of some sort.
15: Yeah, interesting.
23: Yeah, yes, exactly. Yes, yep.
15: And so how do people take these types of powders, Millie? So do they mix them with water, or can you put them in a smoothie, or what are the ways that you can best get these into your diet?
23: Yeah, look, all of the above. I mean, this one has a really naturally sort of sweet taste, so it doesn't have that like grassy, you know, that grainy texture that you often find with greens. And yeah, to your point, you can add them into smoothies, you can take them as is, mix them with water, however suits you, your taste preferences and your lifestyle.
0: Can you take us through some of the other science behind the beauty greens powder?
23: Yeah, absolutely. So like I said, you've got the prebiotics and the probiotics in there for the gut health. You've got, the collagen, things like that. Interestingly, we're actually finding that our menopausal community are reaching a lot for this product, because when estrogen drops, your gut motility actually reduces too, which can result in things like, you know, sluggishness and constipation and things like that. So, really useful for sort of all facets of health. And, like I said, we can all do with a little bit of extra, you know, gut support these days. So, it's a really well-rounded product.
0: And who should be looking to take these?
23: Look, like really anybody. I mean, as I said before, like only 4% of the Australian population are eating enough vegetables. So I think we could all be doing a little bit better there. It's a well-rounded product for, mostly women, we do find. And like I said, that sort of menopausal community are a really popular demographic for this type of product, but also if you've got any issues with your hair, skin or nail health, there is of course the added collagen in there as well to support you.
0: Men can take this as well, right?
23: Oh, absolutely. Yeah. Yep. No, we do not discriminate, but we, you know, it is specifically...
0: Just don't want anyone concerned.
15: In case Gerald's interested.
0: It's for you, Gerald.
23: Gerald, this is absolutely for you.
1: Thank you, Millie.
23: You know, ticking all the boxes.
1: Thank you, Millie.
0: Gerald has a wonderful head of hair.
15: Yeah, definitely. I was actually admiring that before, to be honest.
0: Yeah.
1: Move on.
0: Oh, my gosh. Have we made him blush? Stop it. Millie Fadula, the Collagen Co's in-house dietitian and nutritionist. Thank you for joining us.
23: Thanks, guys. Thanks for having me.
15: Thank you.
0: 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But coming up next, the calming qualities of lavender oil here on the House of Wellness.
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0: Welcome back to the House of Wellness. 131873 is our number. Good morning to you, Marie, in Williamstown. What is your question for our two pharmacists?
4: Yes, I've got a urinary tract infection and it's been going on for nearly 8 years and I've been on antibiotics all that time. I've been taking the IVILEX.
1: Yes, Ibulex. And that's fairly standard, Marie. Look, the specific herb here we talk about is cranberry, and the evidence shows that cranberry may make a difference, and I've got to say that, may make a difference to the number of exposures to antibiotics you have. So you've got to go to your pharmacist, ask them for the strongest cranberry that pharmacist gets good feedback from, and you take that every day. Now, if we can reduce your reliance on the antibiotics from four times or five times a year to twice a year or once a year, that's a step forward. Mm. So now there are specific extracts of cranberry which I prescribe heavily. I can't talk about those, but if you send me an email, just ask Gerald or go to the House of Wellness website and send me an email and I'll give you the specific details and the dose and the whole thing. So Sarah, bearing in mind, Marie sounds, Mari or Marie? What do you prefer?
0: I think it was Marie.
1: Marie. She sounds at an age where there are risks associated with constant UTIs.
15: Absolutely.
1: For mental health and all these things.
15: Definitely.
1: So what else could Marie do?
15: Yeah, Marie, it's just back to basics. I know it doesn't sound exciting, but it's things like hydrating well, making sure you're drinking lots of fluids, and if you have to go to the toilet, going to the toilet.
1: Don't hold
15: it on. So those things can go a long way in helping out a little bit as well.
1: But we ignore the importance of hydration, don't we?
15: We do,
0: Correct me if I'm wrong.
1: Yes.
0: Isn't it also advised to take a probiotic when you're taking an antibiotic?
1: Yes, particularly Saccharomyces is the one that the evidence shows does reduce your risk of antibiotic-induced diarrhea. So that's a protective probiotic, according to the research. But the principle behind cranberry is it stops adherence of the bacteria to the wall of the bladder. Mm. It's a soapy herb, so it means it gets flushed out, provided you're well hydrated.
15: Yeah, it can be very helpful.
1: Yes. Yep.
0: Hopefully that helps, Marie. You can Google Ask Gerald and that way get the great man's email and give him some more details and you can have some further chats there. 131873 is our number. Now, this morning we want to look at the benefits of lavender oil for our peace of mind. We are joined by Victor Chubala, who is a naturopath and wellness expert from Thursday Plantation. Good morning to you, Victor.
7: Hi, good morning, crew. Great to be here this morning. And please ignore the noise in the background. It's an appropriate topic today we're talking about in terms of lavender oil because I'm pretty tense. My daughter's just entered an Ironman event. So I'm watching her alive.
15: Fantastic.
0: Are you there just sniffing the lavender oil, trying to calm yourself as you support her?
7: Oh, I'm there with people giving me weird looks with this lavender oil in front of me, just, inhaling the aroma. But a very appropriate topic for today, that's for sure.
0: Lavender oil is fantastic. Can you talk about some of the benefits that it has for us?
7: Yes, absolutely. I mean, as I alluded to before, when it comes to stress, so basically lavender has such a lengthy tradition when it comes to stress, but also sleep. And that's something which, I guess in this day and age, I mean, Gerald, you and I have spoken about sleep issues over many years.
1: Victor, back up. You mentioned something about age and then you went to me straight away. What's that about, Victor? Come on.
7: We're mates, Gerald. Come on. Everyone knows.
1: So what were you saying?
7: Yes. So obviously when it comes to sleep, there's so many options available now for us when it comes to sleep. And I just think we just cannot ignore the power of what lavender oil can do for us when it comes to sleep. There's the evidence that actually shows that it helps to improve deep sleep in particular. And that's the type of restorative sleep that people need. So sleep, stress, tension, anxiety, and nervous tension. These are the sort of areas where lavender oil can be extremely useful.
15: Mm, absolutely. You said a good word there, Victor, options. So yeah. There's so many options when it comes to choosing a lavender oil. Are there things you should look at on the label, or what points out to somebody it's a really good quality oil that's going to do some of the things that you've just spoken about?
7: Oh, yes. Well, look, the most important thing is that the oil itself has to be 100% pure oil. In other words, nothing else, just the pure, natural, essential oil. It doesn't need, you know, alcohol. It doesn't need dilution in terms of, you know, being in a, being stored as such. It's basically on its own. That's the most important aspect, just to make sure that's the pure oil. And also one more thing. The Lavandula angustifolia is the actual species. I'm pretty big on the species of particular herbs and so forth. And so Lavandula angustifolia is the actual species that one should look for when it comes to a good quality lavender
15: oil. I'll leave it to you to say that over and over again, Victor. Yeah,
1: I've gone back to my herbal books, Victor, 1974, so fairly recent. And it tells me, it tells me that Pliny the Elder, now Pliny was around in about 79 AD, so 2000 years ago, did you know that for a pound of lavender blossoms, you had to pay 100 denarii? Now, I don't know what that is these days. So we're talking here of a herb that was used to settle sleep and emotions and all sorts of things because of the essential oil content that's been around for 2,000 years. So fairly modern, I would have thought, which probably shows that it's pretty safe to use.
7: Oh, absolutely. And I'm glad you mentioned, you know, that 74 wasn't that long ago, because I was born in 73. So that's pretty good. But yeah, absolutely. I think you're talking about, you know, traditional, particularly a lot of the traditional systems of medicine where herbs play such a significant role, and particularly in Europe. And lavender, as you well pointed out, featured so heavily, and today it's still so highly regarded, and the evidence now shows why people from, you know, thousands of years ago relied on this particular herb.
0: Well, I've just done a conversion here. So going back to the Roman era, 100 denarii in today's term roughly equates to 100 days of manual labour, which is estimated to be around $10,000.
15: Incredible.
1: There you go.
7: Wow.
0: That is how powerful.
1: That's why Pliny was a good retailer.
0: Yeah. That is incredible.
15: So have you used this oil, Victor? I love personally just to spray a bit on the pillow before bed because it smells nice.
7: Yeah.
15: It's a soothing aroma. But how do you recommend using it for some of the benefits that you spoke about?
7: Yeah, so spraying on the pillow is great. So a few drops into some water and spray it on. Or you can even just simply add a couple of drops straight onto the pillow if you wanted to.
15: Well,
7: just a couple of drops. Yeah, a couple of drops.
0: Isn't it stain my pillow, Victor? Because I've paid a lot of money for the cases.
7: Yeah, well, that's true.
1: That's a third world problem.
7: Then there's also oil burner you put into oil burners or diffusers as well. What's the other one? Also, too, you can actually, a tiny bit, you can put directly onto the skin, not too much, and you can put it onto to the skin, particularly if you want to massage it into your temples or forehead, particularly if there's any tension, headaches or anxiety that you might be going through. That may certainly help as well.
0: So really, we've got no excuses at all, Victor. We should just be embracing lavender oil wherever we can. Thank you, as always, for joining us.
7: My pleasure. It's been great. Thank you.
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13: Good news, that fog has cleared on the Kwinana Freeway between Thomas Road and Paganoni Road with no delays. Taking a look around the rest of Perth, the Mitchell Freeway is flowing. No delays on the Graham Farmer or throughout the Northbridge Tunnel. Tonkin and Roe Highway both having a good run. CBD and metro areas looking clear. Don't forget, if you see anything on our roads, to give us a call. I'm Nadia Scuria on Perth's traffic leader, 6PR.
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0: Welcome back to the House of Wellness. 131-873 is our number. Now, most modern women are dealing with absolutely everything. We are trying to have our cake and eat it too. We've got the stress, we've got the fatigue, and then we are trying to deal with all the priorities in our life, and then different things fall by the wayside, right? Isn't that right, Sarah?
15: Absolutely.
0: So joining us this morning is Monique Pellez, a naturopath and health educator for BioGland, to give us some lifestyle solutions. Good morning to you, Monique.
23: Hello, thank you for having me.
0: Now, we know that a busy life can get in the way of looking after ourselves, but can you tell us just how important is it for us to ensure that we're getting the right nutrients and vitamins in our diet?
23: Well, it's super important because when life's busy, nutrition is often that first thing that slips. Ideally, we'd get everything we need from that balanced diet, but the reality is a lot of women are juggling work, family, and a million other priorities. So it can mean we're not consistently getting the key nutrients from our diet to support our daily life. And this can have an influence in not only our mental health, but our physical health, as we start to notice a decrease in stress resilience, hair, skin and nail quality, and fatigue.
15: Okay, so it was, you spoke a little bit about being busy, Monique, but really, when you're looking for a women's multivitamin supplement, what should you be looking for? What are some of the key things that are going to sort of support that busy lifestyle and help ease nutritional needs somewhat?
23: Sure. I'd start by thinking about what you need help with day to day. So the things like stress resilience, steady energy and overall well-being. Then look for that formula that goes beyond the basics and includes ingredients that have that real science behind them. So, for example, I'd look for a therapeutic dose of Shodan ashwagandha, which can help support a healthy stress response and mild anxiety. And magnesium at that meaningful dose can really support the nervous system, muscle and bones. And also look for that inside-out support too. So biotin, vitamin E, they're going to support our healthy hair, skin and nails, which can really be affected when we're stressed and run down. I do like to look for a B vitamin to support energy production so you feel more like yourself as well.
15: Oh, great.
1: There is a phrase, Monique, that I've been dealing with now for 56 years of practice, which is called the expensive urine, which often is what often what you'll be told when you happen to say, oh, by the way, I'm taking a multivitamin. Now, in theory, multivitamins are there to fill the gaps that the balanced diet is supposed to give us. Is that right? Now, as a naturopath,
23: yes,
1: have you ever seen in your day a person who's on a balanced diet?
23: No, unfortunately not.
1: There you go. And there's why, neither have I. And there's why we need to know, and the evidence behind a multi is really strong. It's coming out all the time that the evidence shows that a daily multivitamin can make a difference to your quality of life. So I wish you well.
15: And why is it a good idea, would you say, Monique? Why would you think somebody would need a multivitamin? Is it just that they can't fit things into their diet, or in what circumstances?
23: Well, even when I know everything as a naturopath, I still don't get
15: practice
23: all
15: what
23: the
15: you preach.
23: Nutrients that I need. Yes, exactly.
15: Yep.
23: So it is ideal because it can be that practical way to support your health when you're busy. Women's multivitamin is formulated for women living that full, demanding life who want that simple, reliable support without adding the complexity to their day.
15: Oh, fantastic.
23: It helps address those key nutritional needs that are usually shaped by stress and fatigue and our busy routines.
0: Yeah, fantastic. That is exactly what we need to hear this morning. Monique Pelle is a naturopath and health educator for BioGland. Thank you so much for joining us this morning.
15: Yeah, thank you.
23: Thank you for having me.
0: And the bottom line is, when life's busy, the right daily support can help you feel more resilient, more energized and more yourself. 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We've got more coming up next on the House of Wellness.
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0: Oh, Sarah, it has been so marvellous to have you back in the studio. Oh,
15: thanks for having me. I really enjoyed it.
0: If you want to catch up on the show, you missed anything, the podcast is always available mere moments after the news, so you can catch up on that wherever you find your podcasts. Now, every Tuesday night, the House of Wellness TV show, it is on 9:30, Channel 7 and 7 Plus. This week, Dr. Ahmed is going to be talking about male pattern baldness. Nurse turned comedian Georgie Carroll's going to be on. But guys, do you know the name Michael Painter? Do you know Michael Painter?
1: Yeah, he does decorations.
0: No. He's an incredible singer and is going to be playing John Farnham in Whispering Jack, mm-hmm. the John Farnham musical.
15: Oh, incredible.
0: You need to make sure you're watching. Oh, he's a vocal powerhouse and a real showman. He's extraordinary. So make sure you are watching the House of Wellness TV show Tuesday night, 9:30. You can also catch us on the socials too, the House of Wellness Oz on Facebook and Wellness Australia. Sarah, where can we catch you on the socials?
15: At the Nutrition Pharmacist.
0: Stunning. And Gerald, you're all over it.
1: Just hang around. Just ask Gerald. I'll be here.
0: Popping up on Wellness Australia, especially on TikToks. Have a great week. We'll catch you next week on the House of Wellness.
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6: It's 13 degrees at 9 o'clock. Good morning, I'm Jamie Smith. Jefferson Lewis has been charged with the murder of 5-year-old Kumanjai Little Baby. The 47-year-old remains under heavy guard in Darwin after being moved from Alice Springs for his own safety following violent riots outside the local hospital. Northern Territory Police Commissioner Martin Dole says they can't reveal any more information.
7: This matter is now before the courts, and as a result, it would be inappropriate for the police to provide further comment or discuss in detail. I would ask that the community respect the judicial process.
6: Police are investigating a fatal crash on Tonkin Highway yesterday morning. A Kawasaki motorcycle and a grey Isuzu D-Max ute collided at the Albany Highway intersection around 20 past 11. The 61-year-old woman on the motorbike was rushed to hospital but couldn't be saved. Anyone who saw or has information on the incident is urged to contact Crime Stoppers. The federal government has not ruled out prolonging the fuel excise cut beyond the end of June. Labor halved the levy for 3 months in April, following soaring fuel prices brought on by the Iran war. There are now calls for the 26 cent per litre cut to be extended as shipping restrictions persist in the Strait of Hormuz. Assistant Treasurer Daniel Molino has told Sky News a determination will be made closer to the deadline.
21: We're just 1 month into that fuel excise cut. I think we need to really see how the overseas conflict evolves, how prices evolve for oil. But I think, you know, it is doing what it was intended to do.
6: Australia's peak medical body is raising concerns potentially harmful unapproved nicotine pouches are being heavily promoted to young people. The Australian Medical Association has called on the government to quickly close loopholes that are allowing the products to enter the market. Vice President Associate Professor Julian Raitt says some of the pouches can contain up to 150 milligrams of nicotine, way beyond the average cigarette.
10: They do pose some health risks to the public. So we feel that it's important that the federal government step in and intervene via the Therapeutic Goods Administration to prevent access to these pouches without very strict limitations.
6: In finance, the Australian dollar is buying 72 US cents.
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6: Elliot Yeo is refusing to label the Eagles' current form as a rut. West Coast went down to a winless Richmond by 11 points yesterday. Yeo says they understand the fans' frustration.
11: We're going to get better. We're going to learn. Everyone thinks that progress is linear and we're all going to, you know, we're all on this massive ladder and we're, you know, off we go. But it's not like that, you know. Sometimes, you know, you have to take two steps back, which is annoying and it's frustrating. I understand that we're doing everything we possibly can to get better.
6: The Eagles now turn their attention to Melbourne next week. West Aussie Jack Dell.

0: Durham as being a hothead, Zach Merritt and Kyle Langford were labelled selfish, and Jackson Pryor had no right foot and a temper. It seemed to work in their favour, though. The Lions smashed their opponents by more than 60 points. That's the latest news and sport.
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3: The Mitchell Freeway is flowing this morning. Kwinana Freeway northbound, a little under speed at Belia Drive, but no major delays there. The Graham Farm is moving well. The Northbridge Tunnel has no delays either in both directions. Tonkin and Roe Highway having a good run and no delays throughout the CBD or metro areas. Don't forget, if you see anything on our roads, to give us a call. I'm Nadia Scurria on Perth's Traffic Leader, 6PR.
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1: Weather. 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Out of Bounds, Baker Road, Northlake.
0: Partly cloudy today with a top of 22 degrees in Perth. Another partly cloudy day forecast for tomorrow, heading for a top of 23. Sunny and 24 degrees on Tuesday. Sunny conditions again on Wednesday with a top of 23. Those conditions extending through the rest of the week. Thursday, 23 degrees. 23 again on Friday, and it will be sunny 23 degree day on Saturday. Right now it's 13 degrees in the city. More news at 10 o'clock on Perth's 6PR.
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8: Just waking up, what a lucky dude you are. 7 minutes past nine, 13.1 degrees. You missed the single digits of this morning. It was very, very chilly when we came into work this morning. What time was I supposed to be here, team? 4-ish? 4:30-ish?
9: Around about there, Chrissy.
8: About then. So
9: that's when I arrived.
8: When we arrived here this morning, it was around, what do you reckon it was when you came in? 5 degrees?
9: I reckon it was about that. It was in the low, maybe mid-single digits.
8: Getting chilly, isn't it? I went to the beach on Wednesday, because I wasn't actually in a physical workplace. I was working from the home office, and it was 11 degrees one morning when I jumped in the water.
9: Beautiful.
8: I was thinking I should have gone home and got my wetsuit. There's a lot of weed at the beaches this morning or this week. So if you're a keen angler, that is one thing that you have to look at when you're trying to cast out there. And there's not a lot of waves around the last few days either. We had a really good program this morning on boat dive and fishing. If you are a keen angler and you're interested, Jacko on Saturday mornings between 5 and 6, and myself on Sunday mornings between 5 and 6, we run a boat dive and fishing show, and we'd love your contribution. So you can always give Jacko a yell or myself a yell. So if there's something that's piquing your interest, something you want to know about, we actually had someone ring us up just a little while ago, didn't we, Isaac, our producer, talking about one of the desalination plants. I'm wondering what sort of effect that has on the fish life, the aquatic life. So we'll follow that up for you too. So you give us a yell. We will do our best to follow up. That one's up in Alkimos. Now, we've got lots to talk about in the next hour then. Steve Butler is joining us at 10 to talk sport. And

0: At 11 this morning, we're talking about our newly crowned Beer of Western Australia. So very exciting. The Royal Perth Food Awards have kicked off and have started with beer. So I'm heavily involved with them every year as the main announcer of the Centre Ring at the Perth Royal Show, one of my favourite jobs that I get to do each year.
1: How lovely.
0: Yeah, it's such a good job. One of my favourite things to see in the Centre Arena at the Perth Royal Show is the wood chopping. Love that. Although we have had to move to pine now. We're not allowed to use the old-fashioned wood, so we have to use the pine to be more sustainable, but geez, it's fun. Do you know, little kids, 4 or 5 years of age, they come over with their parents from Queensland, you know, they're wood choppers.
2: Wow.
0: They come from wood chopping families. They're wearing Dunlop Volleys, swinging an axe at 4 and 5 years of age. I think there's an OCHA health and safety thing there, but
1: I think so, but you know.
0: They probably only cut a toe off.
1: If it runs in the family.
0: Yeah, can't cut a toe off once and that's it. I haven't seen any wood choppers with anything less than 10 toes, so I think that's testament.
1: Would it be run in the family or if it swings in the family?
0: Swings in the family. Possibly right, Max. You are on fire today. That chocolate brownie I fed you is just hitting the spot. And the other thing I love in the Centre Arena is the hairy cows, the hairy coos, the Scottish cows. God, they're gorgeous.
1: The Highland cows.
0: Very impressive. Practical for Western Australia, but gee, they're pretty. You can buy a little one, baby one, $14,000. Have it as an ornamental lawnmower. Perhaps just get one of those.
1: Very expensive ornamental lawnmower.
0: That is correct. Just get a robot one. That would be much, much easier. Now, today on the program, we have our Caller of the Weekend prize. We'll be giving that out at the end of the show. It is a family pass to play mini golf at Out of Bounds down in Murdoch. Young James, who does your job on a Saturday morning, Max,
1: yes,
0: has been there on numerous occasions, and I was sort of going, oh, that's a lovely prize. He's beside himself. He is a convert to Out of Bounds. So
1: I should give it a go one day, maybe.
0: We should give it a go. We're not allowed to win the prize, sadly.
1: No.
0: You have to ring in on 133-882 and you could be our call of the week. And we've had some gorgeous calls. We had a lady yesterday who rang in to talk about wedding dresses. We were talking about a woman here in Western Australia. And she's got it's called The Travelling Wedding Dress, if you're on Instagram at all. And she is sending her wedding dress out to people all over the world, from Iceland to Tasmania. It's actually going to be worn at 25 different weddings around Australia over the next 12 months. So a gorgeous story, and that prompted a really nice discussion for us yesterday morning. This morning, we are going to talk about, play this for me, Max, do this. I want to get people talking.
3: Data from the National Library of Medicine has found that smartphone use on the toilet increases the chance of developing hemorrhoids. A study was conducted with 125 adults, with 43% having hemorrhoids visualised through a colonoscopy. Of all the respondents, 66% used smartphones while on the toilet. Those who used smartphones on the loo spent significantly more time there than those who did not. The research suggests that extended time using the facilities can increase the chance of hemorrhoids. Do you use your phone on the toilet? What are your houses' rules around toilet etiquette? Well, we want to hear from you.
0: We do indeed. 133-882. We want to get to the bottom of this morning, everyone. Do you take your phone to the toilet? What are your house rules when it comes to taking the telephono into the littlest room in the house, the water closet, whatever you'd like to use, the polite terminology. What do the Americans call it? The bathroom. It's not a bathroom. There's no bath in there. And if you bathe in the toilet, you've got bigger problems than I, Gunga Din. It is the toilet.
1: Or the lavatory.
0: Oh, the lavatory. Any of our listeners who are American, do you call it a lavatory?
1: I think that's what maybe the English call it.
0: The English would call it a lavatory.
1: Yeah.
0: No, apparently Isaac has an American friend. Well done, Isaac. And that American friend calls it a lavatory. I've never heard an American. Come on, American listeners to 882-6PR. Give us a call, 133-882. But I really would be interested in what your etiquette is, what your rules are around taking the phone into the toilet. I do take mine with me. There you go. I'll come clean. I'll be first one to stick my hand up. So yes, no, do you take your telephone into the littlest room in the house with you, team? You can, I don't need to know your name. You can call me, you can text me, 0487-999-882. You can tell us any stories of woe that may have befallen you with your telephono in the littlest room of the house. Or you can call off and just give us have a chat with us, 133-882. I can tell you that numerous years ago, and because I have so many offspring, I have lots of humorous stories, which I will share at their expense with you. And one of them, when they were about 13, I'll say they, thereby not delineating whether it's a daughter or a son. son went into the littlest room in the house, and there was a group of us over. We were having a dinner party. And all of a sudden there was this almighty yell, and we raced in thinking that this poor child had come a cropper in some way, shape or form, and they were in tears and they had dropped their second hand, third hand, fourth hand, you know, that had been passed down through the generations, iPhone, because that's all you get when you're 13 in our house, and they dropped it into the toilet. They were earnestly sitting there playing something and it had fallen in, so it had to be retrieved, had to be washed in cold water and placed back in those days in a bucket of rice. It never really came back to life. And there was a lot of mourning and a lot of worshipping off the bucket of rice or the container of rice for many, many days, but it never came back.
1: May I ask a question?
0: You can. Will I answer it? That's another thing.
1: Did it teach said kid a lesson?
0: Not to take it into the little
1: Not to take it into the lavatory?
0: Oh, no, they still take it in. I mean, I know a lot of people like to go into the little room and they just like to contemplate life. They take reading material in there. They hang out. So that hasn't, you know, what? Nadia's just looking at me. What do you want?
1: I think she wants us to talk to something.
0: Some of our listeners for a moment. Gillian in Woodvale, what would you like to add to this conversation about the bathroom little room?
2: Yes, I take my telephone and my mobile phone into the toilet lab. It was called, I'm a Pommy Australian, come from England 60 odd years ago. It was called a lavatory when I lived there, but we used to cut it short. We go into the lab.
0: The lab. There you go. Yeah. The lab you went to.
2: And that was a shortcut for kids.
0: And do people ever question you taking your telephone into the lab, Gillian?
2: No, I've got IBS, so I'm in the toilet for quite a long while sometimes. That's why I always look at the weather and I always look at the news while I'm sitting in there.
0: Fair call. So some of the news is not worth looking at for more than 2 seconds.
2: I know. So I go back to the weather.
0: Some of it is quite confronting and makes you feel the proverbial, so possibly best that you're in that room when you read it as well, I would think. Gillian, good on you. Thanks for being part of 8 out of 2 6 PM.
2: I think you are one of the best readers or news readers or whatever you are on the...
0: I'm not sure sometimes either, Gillian.
2: I think you're the best one on the radio. Oh, yeah. Glad you're back on there. I followed you for many, many, many, many, many years. I've been here 61 years September.
0: Don't tell anyone how long I've been doing this, Gillian. I'll have to lock the door to your lavatory and not allow you to come back out.
2: Thank you, Bear. Have a wonderful day.
0: You too. Take care. That's a lovely Gillian in Woodvale. Mark has said, thank you, Chrissy, for stating that. I hate that term bathroom for the toilet. I like, here's a bit Mark and Gosnells is sharing with us his preference for toilet paper. He likes Costco dunny paper, but it's labelled bath tissue. You're not going to use that in the bath. That's ridiculous. John has said, Chrissy, why about taking your phone in the toilet? The question is why? What are people doing with it? Well, Gillian's just said she looks at the news and the weather. Some people play games. Some people do a bit of Sudoku. They play that word puzzle. I don't know. Just you sit there for a while. Ben, good on you, Ben. I'm expecting you to jump in here. I don't know where Muzzer and Tony or Troy from Collier are at this point in time. Troy's probably asleep. He says, no rules. Wild West in my house. My high score on Fruit Ninja is 27,000 when I'm in the littlest room in the house. Good on you, mate. I absolutely love it. We need to take a break at this point in time. We're going to find out what's happening on the roads traffic-wise. And when we come back talking about roads and traffic, we're going to investigate a really innovative program that's coming out of the goldfields here in Western Australia. Remember last weekend we had the announcement about the changes, the increased number of hours that kids have to sit to get their P plates. There is this brilliant program coming out of the goldfields, and I want to share it with you because I reckon we should all put it in.
4: 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Got something you want to say? You're in the right place. This is Perth 6PR. Give us a call on 133 882.
3: The Mitchell Freeway is flowing this morning. Kwinana Freeway northbound under speed at Belia Drive. No delays though on the Graham Farmer or throughout the Northbridge Tunnel. It's moving well in both directions. Tonkin Highway is having a good run. No delays on Roe Highway. CBD and metro areas also looking clear. Don't forget if you see anything on our roads to give us a call. I'm Nadia Scurria on Perth 6PR.
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0: Oh, this has been an interesting conversation about getting to the bottom of things. Do you take your telephono into the lavatory, bathroom, toilet, water closet at all? What might it be? Brian has said, hey, Chrissy, you only take the phone in the toilet if you want to make a wee call. Good on you, Brian. You're doing the next Christmas cracker round. That's fantastic. What has Aileen said? I don't usually take my phone to the loo unless I'm expecting a really important phone call. But I do think many people consider the toilet a retreat where they can have peace and do whatever they like and not be disturbed. A kind of sacred ground. I would agree with that, Aileen. I suppose. I think the next question there then would be, do you answer phone calls or make phone calls from the littlest room in the house?
1: No.
0: Don't tell me, Max.
1: No.
0: You don't? Okay, I wonder what our listeners do. Oh, they won't ring. I bet they won't ring on 133-882 to admit or deny that one, but I'll bet they'll give us a text, 0487-999-882. All right, 22 minutes past nine. Last week on the program, we were talking at this point in time about the proposed overhaul to how kids get their licences here in WA. More hours, more times on their L's, longer time on their P's. They are still proposals, but they are very significant ones. And under the changes, learners will go from 6 months to at least 12 months on their L's. The required hours jump from 50 to 80 hours, including more night driving in preparation for the test. And once they get their licence, if they can and find a test. They'll be on their P plates for 3 years instead of two. There's also tighter rules. No touching your phone at all. And even supervising drivers now need a zero blood alcohol limit. And I'm sorry, I thought that was already enshrined in law. That is an absolute no-brainer. So as a mum of four, my youngest only just got their license in the last 12 months, I can tell you, it is a very big commitment that we make. But the question I keep coming back to is this. Are we actually focusing on teaching the right things? Because passing your test in Perth is a very different experience to what happens the first time young drivers head out onto a country road, and a lot of them do. And when you look at the numbers, more than 60% of road deaths in WA are happening on regional roads. So that kind of makes you wonder, are we preparing them for the reality of driving in this state? And I said last weekend, one of the biggest things that you can do for your kid, once you know you've got them in the car and you're teaching them how to drive, is don't just teach them to drive. Don't just let them drive and do those hours in the city. Take them out and drive them on the roads for hours and hours, because there are so many idiosyncrasies in regional WA, and you do not want them hitting that for the first time by themselves without you and an experienced driver in the car with them. So, do you think we're preparing them for the reality of driving in our great, big, amazing state of Western Australia? Or are we just getting them through a system? And that is where groups like the one that I'm about to introduce you to from my hometown in Kalgoorlie are coming into it. They're running defensive driving courses out in Kal at the moment to fill that gap. And I've seen this and I thought, we should be having this here in Perth. We should be having it in Bunbury. We should be having it just about everywhere. The crew behind it is an interesting group of individuals. They're called the Middle Island Fishing Crew. Yes, there is nowhere to fish in Kalgoorlie. That's a topic for another day. John Bruce is the admiral of that crew, and he's joining us to talk about this new driving initiative that they have for young West Australians, deliberately targeted at their goldfields. Hello to you, John. How are you?
13: Good morning, Christy. How are you?
0: Not bad, mate. Can you tell us, where did the idea come from for defensive driving for kids in the goldfields, teaching them how to be more defensive rather than just driving to pass a test?
13: Well, the concept sort of came from, one of our main missions as a crew is to support goldfields youth. And unfortunately, a few years ago, the Lewin, which is what we traditionally supported, had an accident. Mm-hmm. So we're at a loss as to how can we support goldfields youth. And two of our crew members had sons and daughters that were going through the process of getting their licenses, and we saw a real gap between what is taught to pass your license versus the immediate challenges that we face, especially in the country, on your driving journey. So
0: what are you teaching in your course that kids wouldn't get in a standard driving lesson?
13: So we focus a lot on the challenges that you face on a country road, mm-hmm. and in remote areas. So we spend a fair bit of time on how to control a car on gravel. What is the difference between ABS braking on bitumen and gravel? What happens when you do lose control? What should you be doing in those scenarios? But a lot of stuff on around the driving. So what do you need to be prepared for if you are going on a drive 600 kilometres to Perth or a few hundred kilometres into the bush to go to a Nullarbor muster or something like that? What do we need to consider? What do we need to look at, and what do we need to think about?
0: And what are the big things that you're teaching kids? Because for me, I mentioned last week on the show, and you've just touched on it there with the gravel, so the softer shoulders. But we've also got road trains to consider, haven't we?
13: That's right. So we have a local company, Versatile Plant Hire, that kindly donated a triple road train for us to stage at the Speedway. And we did a demonstration of how long does it take to overtake a road train at the speed limit. You know, they're exceptionally long vehicles. Visibility is a problem. And what are the dangers that you need to think about and how to prepare for that? Further to that, we actually get the kids to sit in the cab of a road train and experience what you can and can't see from the driver's seat, to give them that perspective that this is a heavy vehicle, this is a large vehicle, and what you can see is not what they can see.
0: Yeah, spot on. That's a great. What do the kids say when they come out of there? They got a whole new appreciation.
13: An absolute shock. We actually stage a car in one of the blind spots and get them to report back what they can see. And then we walk around to the other side of the truck and show them the car that exists that they had no idea was there.
0: Fantastic. We did a story with Destination WA last year, and actually got my daughter Lily, who has just got a licence out, and we got a road train and we did what you're doing. A big thanks to the Department of Transport. And I thought this really needs to be something that all kids are exposed to. The fact that you're doing it there, do you get any grants for this, or is this just Middle Island Fishing Club raising money and doing it off their own bat?
13: No, we've done it all off our own back. So each year we host a banquet at the end of the year and raise some money, and all funds from that go towards the driver training academy.
0: Wow. And do you think that this would be beneficial for all West Australian kids to have this opportunity to sit in the road train cab, to see how long it takes a road train to stop, to learn what happens when an animal jumps out at you on a regional road?
13: I think this should be absolutely mandatory. You know, we're very quick to introduce limitations. We're very quick to ban things. We're very quick to say, righto, you've got to do more hours, but we're not. What are we actually teaching, and what are we actually training young people?
0: Because I think with my own kids, I mean, obviously I'm trying to impart what I know, and we all can teach bad habits to our kids, sadly. We just, you know, sometimes just, was it press the photocopier and off we go. I just think we need to be teaching them some defensive driving skills. It's just so important. I don't understand why we're just keeping, right, stop here, 10 metres, da-da-da, stay on the right-hand side, whereas they really need to know how to react when things go to pot, don't they?
13: That's correct. And it's,
0: or act, not react.
13: What happens is generally we go through our early years of driving, and it's in a relatively controlled environment, be that in the city or country towns. But the first time that we ever come across any of these challenges is now when we're by ourselves. There is no backup plan. There is no one to ask, what do I do now? And generally speaking, it's 2 seconds before we have the accident. So really increasing those experiences, whether they're required or not at that point in time, I think is really important.
0: Yeah. Do you think that the reforms as they are that we heard about last weekend, if they go ahead, will they make a meaningful difference, or are we still missing the point?
13: I think that they're a step in the right direction. Without doing structured training, without defining what those increased hours should be made up of, and without actually having guidelines on these things that we do experience in country WA, more of the same may not necessarily increase the, you know, improve the outcomes.
0: I can remember going to a BNS ball when I was about 18, and my boyfriend at the time was a farmer's cocky son, so we were out in the middle of the bush out Dandjan way, and being a non-drinker, I was the one, the designated driver, getting everyone home at the end of the night, and a sheep. You know, came out from the side of the road, and we're on a gravel road. I was in an old Tirana, and of course I've put my foot down. This thing's jumped down. I put my foot down, and my boyfriend at the time suddenly came to life, and all his years of country training as a kid's come to the fore, and he's grabbed the wheel because the car started to go sideways, and I've tried to correct back, and he's done the magic that he needed to do. And he said, stop the car, Christina. Stop the car. And he looked at me in all honesty and he said, don't you ever, ever, ever brake for an animal on a country road. And I just gone, oh my God, I didn't know. I just didn't know what to do. Now I do, but it was so much more helpful to find out beforehand than, as you said, in the 2 seconds before the potential crash.
13: And that's right. And, you know, there's only so much that you can teach someone at one point in time. But if they retain one or two nuggets from that training and you know, a little bit of information here and there, it could very well prevent, even if it prevents one accident, it's all worthwhile. Yeah.
0: John, do you know of any other courses like yours around the state?
13: I don't know of any exactly like ours, but I do know that the company that we partner with from Perth that runs the driver skills part of it, driver risk management, run by Kim Ledger, they do courses focused on this type of driving and skills.
0: Yeah.
13: So, but I'm not too sure of many others in regional Western Australia.
0: Yeah, it's great. If people have the opportunity to go out to Kalgoorlie and hook up with you yourself, John, get in contact with the Middle Island Fishing Crew and see if, you know, they can help you out and support you and see how they can perhaps expand that here. But if I've got any of our listeners who would like to get in contact with Kim Ledger and avail themselves of that course for their kids, give me a yell because I will put you on to Kim. John, thanks for your time today, and maybe later on in the year we'll talk about the invisible place that, you know, the Middle Island Fishing Crew have got their name. So cryptic there.
13: No worries at all.
0: Great to have you on the program, John. John Bruce,
13: right.
0: The Admiral of the Middle Island Fishing Crew, and a defensive driving course that they're running, unlike very nothing else in WA. And what a great idea to put the kids in the cab of the great big trucks so they can see what it is that our truck drivers can actually see and realise how dangerous it can be. We're going to take a break. No, we're going to go to David first. And oh, it's great that you want to jump in on this conversation. So we'll do that now. 133-882. David and Hazelmere have joined us. Tell us your own thoughts on defensive driving courses, sir.
14: Right, please. Back in 1973, February, I'd done a course when I was 18. I just got my licence and my mother asked me to go and do to the National Safety Council, which used to be in Mount Lawley. Okay, mm-hmm. It's no longer there. It's all housing. But I used to do the course. It was 11 hours, and I had to do also anti-skid. The car had no tread on the tyres, but it was like an 8.
0: Yeah.
14: And we had to do lots of things. And also, too, I remember going to Big Bow, which is a ghost town, and the road between Kew and Big Bow was, most of it was corrugated. Mm-hmm. It's like, like a corrugated iron.
0: Yeah.
14: And the road was like that, and it just about shakes your car to pieces. And I went on that, but no, I'd done all my course in the National Safety Council back then. I still got my certificate, and his name was Al. I think it was Al Butt, his name, that was the instructor. But that was back in 1973, and that was just after I got my licence. So I learnt all this as well.
0: Yeah.
14: So it's worthwhile going to.
0: I agree with you, David. Well done, and well done to your parents for encouraging you to go on that. I reckon all parents should encourage their kids to find someone like Kim Ledger and get their kids to do that. We're going to take a break. If you want to talk more about these the driving initiatives and the dangerous driving courses that are out there or your experiences, give us a yell. But it is 24 minutes to 10, and we're going to talk about, we're going to get to the bottom of a problem that's affecting many people when they take their telephones to the littlest room in the house.
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0: 20 minutes to 10 on 882 6PR. Coming up after the news at 10 o'clock, we will be talking sport. And we've also got our Take 5 Sport quiz today, and we've got a prize for that as well, which is very, very exciting. Tickets to go along and see Sheep Detective.
1: There you go, Detective with Hugh Jackman.
0: We like Hugh Jackman, don't we, Max? Mm. We like him. He's pretty cool. We were talking about toilets a little bit earlier on today. We're going to continue that conversation. Peter has just sent through something on the text line 0487 999 882. Peter has said to me, we were having a discussion, lavatory, what do you call your toilet? So one of our callers called in and said, we call it lavatory in England. Peter has said here in Australia.
1: One of Isaac's friends who's American says they call it lavatory.
0: Yeah, I don't know if that's right.
1: I don't believe that.
0: They call it the bathroom.
1: I think so as well.
0: Peter's just texted through to us, Max, and he said, Thunderbox Chrissy here in Australia.
1: I don't mind that.
0: That's an old-fashioned term, but I like it. All right, so why do we start talking about toilets in the first place? And why do we ask you the question, do you take your phone into the toilet with you? Yes, no, 133882. At this point in time, the yeses definitely have it. So definitely a lot of you do. We didn't ask the question just for fun, just because we're a little bit noisy this morning. We asked it because there's some new research that's coming out looking at what that habit of taking your phone into the toilet might actually be doing to your health. And it's not really about the phone itself, I suppose. It's about what the phone does, because it keeps you there scrolling, reading, losing track of time, and the longer you sit there, the more of a problem that can become for you. So where is the line between a harmless habit and something we possibly need to rethink? Dr. Michael Levitt joins us now, colorectal surgeon. We have had him on the program before in the past. Dr. Levitt, good morning. Thank you so much for getting up on Sunday and joining us here.
23: Good morning, Chrissy.
0: Should we be leaving the phone outside, sir?
23: Yes. Phone, any handheld electronic devices, books, newspapers, magazines, and the mail that you've just got in from the post box.
0: Okay, for the post, I like it. So what is the research saying? What is the concern here?
23: Well, I mean, what the research says is that effectively the more time you sit on the toilet, the more likely you are to have signs of hemorrhoidal congestion when looked at by a colonoscopy. But to be fair, the study didn't look at people who had hemorrhoids that were causing them symptoms. Mm-hmm. It was based on what you could see on the inside at a colonoscopy in people who don't know whether they did or didn't have hemorrhoids symptoms.
0: Okay. Can you tell us what it is about sitting longer on the toilet that causes this problem?
23: So hemorrhoids, it all goes to the heart of what a hemorrhoid is. There's a lot of misunderstanding about what hemorrhoids are, but they are congested internal structures that are initially part of normal human anatomy. Mm-hmm. And sitting on the toilet for lengthy periods of time and sitting and straining, and that doesn't mean turning purple in the face, but just engaging in simple straining manoeuvres to see if the bowel motion is ready to start or trying to finish it off at the end. All that time and all that subtle straining lead to congestion of these anal cushions, and then when they congest, they start to bleed, and sometimes they can even protrude.
0: So is this something that you're seeing more of now? Are people spending longer, and that's why the research like this is saying are blaming the telephone?
23: No, I don't know. I don't think I can answer that on the basis of any factual information, but I think that people have been distracting themselves on the toilet for a long time, men much more than women, because it gives them something to do while they're trying to start or finish the job.
0: All right, so this goes back then to starting or finishing the job. Good habits in the littlest room in the house. How can we stop this becoming a problem? It's not the phone. It sounds like it's something more.
23: Yeah. So, I mean, I give my patients with hemorrhoids, and again, just to emphasize, these are people who present with typically painless, bright red rectal bleeding and sometimes protrusion of hemorrhoids, much more than they present with pain. So that's an important distinction, because many people will think that any symptom around the bottom end is a hemorrhoid. But to those people, I tend to give these bits of advice. First of all, never ever sit on the toilet until you're busting to go. So you leave it to the last minute, which means that you're much more likely to start promptly. Mm-hmm. Secondly, I recommend that they take no distracting handheld electronic devices or reading material to the toilet, so that at least if they're sitting there and nothing's happening, they are aware of the fact that they're sitting there and nothing's happening, rather than becoming preoccupied with reading or watching highlights of Lionel Messi or Buddy Franklin or whatever it is that ends up distracting people. Yeah. Again, it's predominantly men who do this more so than women. Uh-huh. And finally, for those people whose bowel motions tend to be on the fast and fruity side, so they tend to be soft at the finish, which can be very difficult for human beings to finish easily, I do, in those cases, recommend that they take steps to make their bowel motions a little more firm and formed.
0: Just explain that.
23: Well, when the good Lord designed the system,
0: yes.
23: I say, and I'm not sure I can say I have that on high authority, but the intention was that to produce a bowel motion that's firm and formed, that's, let's say, the shape and consistency, although not the colour of an unripe banana.
0: Ah,
23: and
0: okay.
23: And nearly everybody I've ever spoken to, Chrissy, can remember having passed something like that and remember it with considerable affection, because when it leaves the body, it leaves them feeling completely empty. And when they go to wipe up, there's almost nothing to see. Mm-hmm. And when that happens, they get up and leave the toilet there and then. But many people, particularly people who've got a more fast-moving bowel, and that's much more commonly men than women, tend to find that the tail end of a bowel motion is soft and sloppy. And so there's a lot of wiping up, and then there's waiting for the next, like an aftershock, to come through. And then sometimes there's quite an awkward wait trying to figure out whether you're ever going to get to the end of it.
0: Yeah.
23: And in that process, that sitting and waiting and wiping and subtle straining to finish the last bit of the bowel motion, that's really a great opportunity to develop hemorrhoidal congestion. So in that group, pursuing a bowel motion that's more formed is definitely advantageous.
0: So should people perhaps be taking things like things to soften the stool?
23: So people whose bowel motions are hard and pebbly will often benefit from taking things that soften the stool. But people whose bowel motions are normally formed, or even in this case soft and sticky consistency, they shouldn't be taking laxatives at all, nothing to soften the stool. What they need is something to give it more bulk.
0: All right. So how do you fix a hemorrhoid?
23: Well, there are some hemorrhoids that by the time they reach my office, they are of a size and a structure that they've got a life of their own. And there's no way that the patient can necessarily reverse them just by modifying their bowel habit. And so in those circumstances, that some attempt to remove them, by excision or banding or whatever is required. But I think many people benefit from interventions that make it easier for them to start a bowel motion and make it easier for them to leave the bowel motion completely empty.
0: All right. Is there anywhere that people can check this information up, check this information out, Dr. Levitt?
23: Well, that's a good question, because it's generally, you know, the big advantage of this publication is that at least it draws attention to the issue of time. Mm-hmm. It naturally, because it doesn't investigate this, it doesn't go to any length to tell you how to avoid it. But I would just say that the most important thing to do is to make sure that you get to the toilet with a strong urge, and that your bowel motions are of a sort of formed and firm, preferably, and that you go empty-handed, because those three things are the things that will help you reduce the total amount of time and effort you expend in the process of opening your bowels.
0: Got it. And talk about it more often like this as well, so we don't just, you know, I know we were having a bit of a titter about it this morning, but it's important information. If we can do it with a bit of a smile and people learn, then that's the main thing, Dr. Levitt.
23: Absolutely. I agree with that.
0: Yeah, and we appreciate your help with it very much. And if people have got an issue, they can give you a yell and pursue the treatments a little bit further. Thank you so much for your time this morning. Appreciate it.
23: My pleasure, Chrissy.
0: Dr. Michael Levitt, colorectal surgeon here in Perth. He's written a number of publications. You can search him up online. He is an amazing human being. And look, there's a lot of texts coming in. Do you take your telephone into the toilet? Will you be taking it in after hearing that? Do you answer phone calls on the toilet? Do you make them? I'll bet you some of you answer it. Let me know. 0487 999 882 or 133 882. Remember, we've got the prize for our call of the day. Make a good team.
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2: There's been a crash on Walter Road West this morning. It's closed eastbound at Crimea Street in Morley with lane closures, of course, in place. The emergency and towing services are on site with traffic slow on the approach, so seek an alternate route there. Taking a look around the rest of Perth, the Mitchell Freeway is slowing. Quinana's travelling well. No delays on the Graham Farmer or throughout the Northbridge Tunnel. Both Tonkin and Roe Highway are having a good run. CBD and metro areas also looking clear. I'm Nadia Scurria on Perth's traffic leader, 6PR.
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0: Oh, we're getting to the hard topics here on Weekends. Laz in Guildford wants to join us with a toilet story. Hello, Laz.
9: With some trepidation,
0: I say. Hello.
9: Hey, Chrissy. Look, you're a country girl.
0: Yes.
9: And I'm a bush boy.
0: Excellent, dude.
9: I grew up in the bush. And we had a toilet right out the back. It was a long drop, right?
0: Oh, that's flash. We at least had run with a chain, yeah.
9: Yeah. Well, we didn't have that out there back then. But every newspaper, Chrissy,
0: yeah,
9: that was read in the house ended up in the toilet.
0: Yeah.
9: So we didn't need the internet. We just pull out a paper that was 20 years old and start reading it.
0: That is hilarious, isn't it? Yes. And I always wondered, because I remember seeing, I'd go to friends' homes like that and they would have toilet paper which was made out of ripped up newspaper, thinking, surely you'd get black stuff all over places, the ink and stuff.
9: Oh, no, you'd read an article in the paper and then you pull out, remember the papers, you just pull out the middle pages and whatever, and what that was our toilet paper.
0: No, but I still
9: can't. And plus you learnt something new that day because you didn't know. Oh, did this happen 20 years ago?
0: Reuse, recycle. I reckon it was longer than that, Laz. We're showing our age there, buddy. That is
9: a funny memory.
0: We're all grateful now for the invention of, what would the Asian countries think with their very flash bidet toilets with the heated seats and all the air fresheners and bits and pieces?
9: Oh, yeah, that's a bit off-putting, actually.
0: I learnt, Laz, when I went to South Korea that if you cannot read the instructions on the side of the toilet, don't press any of the buttons because I got shot by the toilet, quite literally speaking, and I just sit there in the toilet for a long time figuring out what the heck do I do next. But that is a story for another day. Thank you for all your texts on the toilet. What a great piece of entertainment that was. Great information. Cheers. Thanks so much for Jamie. Chrissy, today's was a bit of a pile on for the toilet dwellers, wasn't it? Yes, it certainly was. And hi, Chrissy. Absolutely no. No taking the phone into the toilet. Cheers from Bev.
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0: Oh, and I just got the double entendre in Jamie's text message. Jamie, you're a very funny man indeed. Team, it's coming up to news time at 10 o'clock, which means sport with Steve Butler after the news at 10. He's invited Ash Hansen in to join us, a legend of the 2006 Eagles team. And later on today, we've got Table Talk with Tristan Chambers from Bad Love Burger Co. And we'll also discuss the number one beer. It's been announced here in Western Australia for the Perth Royal Food Awards. News time, 10 o'clock.
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17: It's 15 degrees at 10 o'clock. Good morning, I'm Jamie Smith. Charges have now been laid against the man accused of killing a five-year-old girl in Alice Springs. Toby Goff reports.
18: 1 week after she was taken from her home, Northern Territory Police have formally charged Jefferson Lewis with the murder of Kumanjai Little Baby. The 47-year-old remains under heavy guard in Darwin and is expected to face court later this week. Northern Territory Police Commissioner Martin Dole says while the charge is a significant milestone in a complex investigation, the town remains deeply scarred. Police have also released CCTV of Thursday's riot that broke out at the hospital where Lewis was receiving treatment. Several people have been arrested over the event. The community is now being urged to respect the judicial process and allow Kumanjai Little Baby's family the peace they need. Toby Goff reporting.
17: A woman has died after a crash on Tonkin Highway. Police say she was on a Kawasaki motorcycle which collided with a grey Isuzu D-Max ute at the Albany Highway intersection around 20 past 11 yesterday morning. The 61-year-old was rushed to hospital but couldn't be saved. Anyone with information is urged to contact Crime Stoppers. The Prime Minister is facing mounting pressure to extend the 26-cent fuel excise cut beyond the 30th of June. Oil bosses are now warning global fuel buffers are almost depleted, while the Strait of Hormuz remains largely closed. The federal government says the economic damage from the conflict will have a long tail, but it's yet to be confirmed whether or not taxpayers will receive further relief at the pump. A new study has found placentas can identify if a child is at risk of developing allergies. Phase one of the Mater research study has already been completed. It proved the genetic profile of a newborn's placenta determined if it will be susceptible to food allergies. Study lead Professor Vicky Clifton says they now want to develop a predicted test.
19: It could be a consumer-driven test where parents who are concerned about whether their child is going to develop an allergy can actually use this test. And the test would be really to identify whether their child is at high or low risk.
17: In finance, the Australian dollar is buying 72 US cents.
16: With the 6PR app, you have the power of 6PR in the palm of your hand. So add it to your phone now. Perth 6PR.
17: West Coast have gone down to Richmond by 11 points at Perth Stadium overnight. It was the Tigers' first victory of the season. Eagles midfielder Elliot Yeo says the team didn't take their chances.
2: Very frustrating. Felt like we had moments in games where we could have capitalised and made the best of our opportunity. I think we had some good supply, plus 20 inside 50s. A lot of green markers on our KPIs that we go after, but I think just our execution with our fundamentals just really, really cost us today.
17: It's now five losses in a row for the Eagles. Carlton has suffered another second-half fade, going down to St Kilda by 39 points last night. It was the fifth time the Blues entered the second half in command, then dropped the catch before the siren. Carlton coach Michael Voss says he's less than impressed with his team's performance.
3: It's been just a familiar pattern. You know, we lose sense, we bounce, and then our ability to be able to just continue to defend when we're up against it isn't at the level that it needs to be at. So it puts you under enormous amount of pressure. We're getting these huge run against us. So defensively, we're not strong enough for long enough.
17: Perth's own Jack Della Maddalena has faced a setback in his quest to regain

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2: That crash remains on Walter Road West this morning. It's closed eastbound at Crimea Street in Morley due to an earlier on crash, of course. Lane closures are in place with emergency services and towing services on site. Traffic slow on the approach. Drive with caution and seek an alternative route to avoid delays. Taking a look around the rest of Perth, the Mitchell Freeway is flowing. Quinana travelling well, no delays on the Graham Farmer or throughout the Northbridge Tunnel. Both Tonkin and Roe Highway having a good run too. I'm Nadia Scuria on 6BR.
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5: A partly cloudy Sunday for Perth, heading for a top of 22 degrees. Another partly cloudy day tomorrow with a top of 23 forecast. Sunny on Tuesday with 24 degrees. Wednesday, sunny and 23. Those sunny conditions extending through to Thursday. Another top of 23 degrees. 23 degrees and sunny on Friday and Saturday. Right now it's 15 degrees. More news at 11 o'clock on Perth's 6PR.
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6: Last hour, wasn't it? We got to the bottom of a couple of problems. Might tell me you feel a little bit uncomfortable squirming in your seat there, but I reckon that was good, informative and entertaining. And I really loved what the guys are doing out in the goldfields as far as teaching young drivers before they are confronted with road trains, before they get on a country road, before they're having to overtake, before a kangaroo jumps out at them, what to do and how to act. So they don't just react, they've actually got a fighting chance of not being a statistic, because too many kids are dying on regional roads here in Western Australia. And I think initiatives like that should be wholly supported and added. Don't just give us 80 hours of driving in a regional, in the city, our kids. Give them extra hours, which will actually give them real life situations, especially on regional roads, because the chances are a kid from the city is going to end up driving on a regional road and they need to be informed. Right, jumping off my soapbox now, and I'm now going to jump up onto another soapbox, the sporting soapbox, and I'm joined by the one and only...
7: And now, on any given Sunday, by way of the Pinjarra Tigers, master sports storyteller, the Palmyra powerhouse, Steve Butler.
6: Yay! And the crowd goes wild. We do need to update that. I'm going to put a message in to God. We need to update that one. And we also need to put junior coach of the 2026 basketball and football seasons.
8: Yes, that's it.
6: Palmyra Junior Football Club? Well, yeah, or have you just stolen
8: mighty,
6: someone's
8: mighty
6: t-shirt?
8: Mighty Pally Demons. I'll take it. Mighty Pally Demons.
6: So you do them in the what, the morning, and then you go and
8: No, they're late afternoon, the Savo. But before that, I'll be at Coburn, Wally Hagan Basketball Stadium, coaching the Wobble Girls, so that'll be fun.
6: Ah. Well, do you not have a T-shirt for them?
8: I've got to pick it up this morning when I get there.
6: Oh, you got a flash one?
8: Yeah, new one.

0: Well, that's nice. And what colours are you in?
1: Blue and gold. Mighty Coburn Cougars.
0: Oh, love. So it's just the two kids, isn't it?
1: Yep.
0: Thank God you didn't have four, lad. You'd look as old as me.
1: I know. It's you've held your age beautifully, Chrissy.
0: My thanks. It's nice that you're so far away and you can't see from there. My kid's dad used to say to me, what good is it, Christina, going and coaching these teams and da-da-da? Why do you keep doing this? What benefit is us to as a family? I said, I think it's great. Love it.
1: Well, I didn't really want to do it because I think my kids get enough of dad yelling at them at home, let alone on the court or the footy
0: field. Oh, you don't yell. Come on. You're not a yelling person.
1: I demand excellence, Chrissy. Even at 12 years old.
0: Demand
1: excellence.
0: I used to use food and treats with the kids to inspire them.
1: They all do it themselves now. They all bring bags of lollies.
0: Parents get really upset about that.
1: Yeah. No, they still do it. They still do it. And the oranges are there still.
0: Now, we've had a couple of texts come in already from people because, of course, last week...
1: Are they on the toilet?
0: No, good point. That's a very good question. Are you ringing?
1: I mean, we've got the shower timer now on the shower. It sounds like we need it on the toilet as well.
0: Maybe, I mean, I think what...
1: Get the moving sands on the toilet to get the moving bowels.
0: What Dr. Levitt was saying was you shouldn't take it in there to start with. Maybe it needs like a Faraday cage and when you go in, it can't work.
1: Well, maybe. It sounds very disturbing.
0: Or a name and shame.
1: I'm a bit worried about myself.
0: So if you take it into the toilet, it just alerts the rest of your immediate network that Steve is in the toilet with the phone. Steve is in the toilet with the phone.
1: Well, I'm going to leave my phone out now so I can concentrate on my consistency.
0: Well, it's very important in the sporting world, and you must treat everything like a game of sport.
1: Correct.
0: That is right. And rise to the challenge and train accordingly.
1: Exactly. How do you train for that?
0: I don't know. How many times a day would you train?
1: Well, that's a very good point.
0: He does say, people say, oh, you shouldn't take laxatives, but he was actually saying that you should take laxatives to ensure that you're going regularly. And you should hold until the last possible. It's like waiting for that goal, that snap on goal, isn't it?
1: It's nerve wracking, isn't it?
0: It is. There you go.
1: I need to go.
0: Do you remember Dr.
1: Get
0: Carl?
1: Out. Kids, get out.
0: Be sensible. No, I'm going to be unsensible. Do you remember Dr. Carl? Dr. Carl from, shush. He used to say you get three chances. Your bowels tell you three times. So you get the first chance, I really need to go. The second time, no, you need to go now. And the third time, if you get that message from your bowel to your brain, there is no more holding on. You need to be somewhere next to a bathroom.
1: Well, you might need to go and find some new underpants.
0: That is correct. Oh, jeez. Right. Now, back to... Eileen's just texted in. She said, guys, West Coast would give any fan the SHITs, don't you think?
1: Whack. Well, yes, that's true. Hey, Chris, can I just mention one thing before you...
0: Before we go into sport proper.
1: I emceed the Disability Support Services Awards for WA last night at Crown, and there was some amazing stuff there. I think more this year than any year that I've been to that event, and it's a wonderful event. There is such amazing work being done in Western Australia. There was one guy, Bradley Pang from MSWA, who had recreated a young woman's voice who is living with MND.
0: Mm-hmm.
1: And he wasn't actually there to accept the award. So she got up with a couple of carers and, she's in a wheelchair, but she had her speech done in her voice on a phone and they played it on the microphone and there was not a dry eye in the house. It was absolutely amazing how they've recreated her voice. And I know this is being done a bit around the traps and we had a friend who, Nick Way, a former reporter in Western Australia, who was probably one of the first to do it. Yeah, he's a legend, Nick. And this was just so amazing to see this beautiful young woman sitting in a chair at the top of the stage with a massive great smile on her face while her speech was being played out in her voice. And it was just, like when you think of the work that's being done around the traps, it's incredible where life has turned to us
0: and
1: now.
0: In that application, technology has been a real bonus.
1: 100%.
0: Yeah. Where it's there very to innovative. Enhance and amplify our quality of life, definitely.
1: And what sort of satisfaction and pride would that give her, do you reckon? It's amazing when she's, obviously fighting through something that's very serious that, it's what Neil Danaher calls the beast of the disease. It's horrible. And I've had some friends who have gone through it as well. And to see her last night just beaming with pride as her voice was being broadcast out to all the room was amazing.
0: That is beautiful. That's a lovely story to share with us, Steve. Thank you very much. We are going to talk sport, team. I think you've got a great interview coming up with Ash Hansen.
1: Well, it's been a big weekend for the Eagles, hasn't it? As they're celebrating 40 years of, as a club, 20 years of that famous 2006 premiership, and Ashley Hansen, the great man. Actually, I can tell this story, I think. I was covering AFL for the West Australian in 2006, and it was the year before I moved to Melbourne for a few years to cover it from over there. And I was actually, my task was to, if they won, cover the homecoming at Subiaco Oval the next day. So I sat in my little unit at the time in Wembley by myself, watched the game, and I have to admit I had a small wager on Ashley Hansen to kick the first goal and either Dean Cox or Andrew Embley to win the Norm Smith medal. And when Ashley Hansen storms out, and we'll hear the grab in a moment, and takes a mark and kicks the first goal, I'm in my little unit And then Andrew Embley won the Norm Smith medal. So
0: you got both. How much money did you win?
1: A fair bit. It was a nice collect. So I've got a lot to thank Ashley for. I might even thank him on air.
0: That is pretty cool, isn't it? I like that. Do you remember who was our pastor here at 6PR at night? Graham Mabry. Graham Mabry used to do the nighttime show, and we used to go down to the Trots quite regularly and do events with 6PR. And this fellow came up to him one day and said, Graham, I bet on you there was this race that Graham was involved in at the Trots. We were doing some three-legged race for 6PR with announcers. And he said, and I've won. And he showed him all this cash. And Graham was beside himself because as a minister of God, you don't bet. You don't do anything like that. It was hard enough for him to get to the track, to have Graham on the track, let alone for someone to bet on him and win.
1: He might have made him donate it to charity.
0: Yeah, no, he didn't do that.
1: Yeah, no.
0: Wasn't that mean. I want to play you this. We'll go to the break and we'll come. I know a lot of you are keen to talk about Eagles yesterday.
1: Come on.
0: We'll talk about that in a little while.
1: Put your chest out.
0: I mean, the big question to you is, this question was asked of Elliot Yeo yesterday. Are the Eagles stuck in a rut? And when we come back, we'll let you know his answer, but we'll stick that question out to you. Are the Eagles stuck in a rut? 133-882, because Elliot Yeo certainly defended most passionately. We'll hear that a little bit later in the program. Also chatting, as Steve said, with Ash Hansen, former West Coast Eagles player. And we have got the great man, Steve, here today. So if you've got a sporting question in the next 45 minutes, direct it to us, 133-882, or text us 0487-999-882. At 16 past 10, let's find out what's happening on the roads.
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3: Walter Road remains closed west eastbound at Crimea Street in Morley due to an earlier on crash with emergency and towing services on site. Traffic slow on the approach, so seek an alternate route there to avoid delays. The Mitchell Freeway is flowing. Quinana's travelling well. No delays on the Graham Farmer. All throughout the North Bridge Tunnel, both Tonkin and Roe Highway also having a good run. CBD and Metro areas look clear. I'm Nadia Scurria on Perth's traffic leader, 6PR.
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0: We are talking sport with the great Steve Butler. And Steve mentioned at the start of this hour that back in 2006, he had fond memories of being given the task to cover the West Coast Eagles grand final game. He was here in Perth, Western Australia, in his little hovel of a unit in Wembley. He put a bet on who was going to score the first goal of the grand final game. And it went something like this.
18: Now Fletcher. Back to Selwood. Weirpunda, just short, and the bare 15, not 15, says the umpire, play on, Glass, handballs over to Waters, and he just pumps it long.
19: Lynch will come into play here, actually stays out of it, Chick, and they're inside 50, out again, it is Hanson. 15 goals, 15 for the year for Ashley Hanson. Certainly within range.
1: What a moment that was when Ashley Hanson kicked the first goal of the 2006 grand final, which the Eagles went on to win in an absolute thriller against Sydney. And it's a great pleasure to have on the line this morning the great man himself, Ash Hanson. Good morning, Ash. How are you?
20: Good morning, Bart. Nice to join you.
1: How does it feel to relive that, mate? I know there's a lot of water under the bridge in 20 years, but it must still give you a little tingle down the back, I reckon.
20: No, it certainly, yeah, it takes me back to a pivotal time in my life. Not obviously just kicking that goal, but the whole occasion, and certainly when you're bigger than something yourself, it's something that stays with you for the rest of your life. We certainly had the chance to celebrate this weekend, which was really special.
1: And for those who haven't seen the vision of that, Ash has just got the double guns up in the air, just celebrating wildly after. It sounded like the whole MCG was booing you there, Ash, as you were lining up.
20: Well, I think Sydney missed a few opportunities, and you know, in those games, and especially against the Swans, when you knew you were going to get limited opportunities. I do recall going, gee, this is a really important moment in the game, just to let us probably respond to them having field position the first few minutes and then convert. And then I made the mistake of turning to the MCC members, and they don't exactly stand up and applaud with you being such a neutral crowd. So I had to quickly turn back to my teammates, which is probably what I should have done to begin with.
0: Good idea, though, man.
1: It was a good moment, especially because I had the money on you too, Ash. So thanks very much for that.
0: Did you know who was betting on you?
1: I think I did tell Ash afterwards, but it was a great moment for me.
0: Did you have a moment in the team? Like, do you, as a team, think, well, you'll get the first goal, or you'll get? Was there anything like that, or is it all just focused on winning? That's it. Did you have any thoughts between you and get the goal?
20: Just focused on winning. I mean, the goal itself can come from so many different sources that you just got to be in the right place at the right time. And I anticipated a nice surge out of the contest from Daniel Chick and got on the end of it. So right place, right time.
1: And obviously, if you were watching the Eagles game yesterday, there was a lot of the Eagles there. Ash had to head back home because he's assistant coach for Carlton now and had to had a game last night. But it's been a big weekend for the Eagles, Ash. Obviously, on Friday night, the Hall of Fame dinner where Glenn Jakovich, Peter Matera, Guy McKenna and John Worsfold were elevated to legendary status. Your teammates, Drew Banfield and Andrew Embley, as well as Josh Kennedy, inducted into the Hall of Fame. It's must have been a really good trip down memory lane for you. I know you could only be here for a brief period of time, but it must have been a really awesome trip down memory lane. Can you describe just how it was for you to come back home and see all of your West Coast mates again?
20: No, it was, yeah, it was really special. When you're a part of these football clubs, the glue of the success previously holds you together, and I'm really grateful for that, because without the success, you're probably not getting the invites to come back to events and celebrate the occasion. And then for it to be earmarked with the four legends being elevated for the first time in the club's history, obviously the Hall of Famers that I play with, so we're coming into that era, and then celebrating the 40 years of the footy club, and even how they narrated, you know, what the club's achieved in such a short period of time in relation to the AFL competition and the history of some of the older Victorian clubs. It's quite remarkable, the success they've had. I know the fans would obviously love a little bit more success at the moment, but what we do know is such a proud and powerful club through on-field success will return to that. So it was really special being there on Friday night. It was a short-lived trip due to professional duties. Obviously, Coxie couldn't get there at all. He's coaching Sydney. So there are a few of us that had to try and navigate being there in amongst other responsibilities. And we obviously honoured and paid tribute to the two teammates of Adam Hunter and Adam Selwood that couldn't be there because we lost them last year. So that was also a nice little milestone to have their families in the room and to continue to acknowledge their contribution.
1: Yeah, sad postscript to two great fellas, Sellers and Hunts. I'm sure they were remembered very fondly. And obviously, looking back at that team, Ash, like, what do you think made that 2006 team so good? I mean, there's just legends out of that team, and it was an amazing grand final, two grand finals really against Sydney, and you got the chocolates in the second one. But what made that 2006 team what it was?
20: It's a contribution of a lot of things, but that go into making teams so special, and that's what makes team sport so hard to be successful in, because there's so many moving parts. But essentially, to break it down to a few things, it was the list development was quite extraordinary. We had some amazing drafts. We got highly talented players in that space. We had a very switched on and smart conditioning department, high performance department, that made us the hardest running, fittest team that we could potentially be. And during that season, we came back from margins during games that we probably shouldn't have been, but we believed through their conditioning and their program that we were the fittest team that year and that nothing was out of reach. And then we had a hard edge that was developed through a coaching staff that made us highly competitive, really unified on the game plan. And the cherry on top is we went through the hardship of the previous year. And whenever a group of people goes through hardship or hard times, that creates a resilience that then carries them forward. And yes, we had to confront some demons, being Sydney the following year, but certainly the path to get there, having to go on the road against Adelaide in the prelim, probably gave us the hard edge to maybe hang on those dying minutes against Sydney in that historic final.
1: We're talking to 2006 West Coast Premiership hero Ash Hansen here on Mornings. And Ash, can you remember the moment that final siren went and you're 1 point up? Well, can you remember what that feeling was like and where you were, et cetera?
20: Certainly can. I was coming off the bench with probably a minute to go, and my opponent at the time, Richards for Sydney, was starting to run forward because they were just trying to roll the dice for their last foray forward being a stoppage. So I was frantically chasing him.
1: Hang on. You're running back. You're running back into defence. This is an unusual action.
20: Well, it is, and I was about to say, for probably the first time that game I was running defensively. But extreme times call for extreme measures, and with not long to go, I just had to make sure that my opponent, being such a one-on-one game style back then, wasn't going to influence the play, then clearly the siren went. So I was pretty close to be on the scene of the celebrations with my friend Adam Selwood and Coxie and the like when that camera panned there. So, it was very memorable.
1: And speaking of Coxie, like, he was the absolute larrikin, the boy from Dampier, who vomited at his first training session and nearly passed out. And all of a sudden here he is as the head coach for one of the premiership favourites this year. Did you ever see that coming with Big Dean Cox?
20: No, well, I thought Juddy articulated it really well the other night at our dinner when he said, if you'd told me 20 years ago Ben Cousins would be ballroom dancing and Dean Cox would be the head coach of Sydney Swans, I would have given you 2,000 to 1. And I think we all would have taken that margin, even you, but
1: yeah, I would have. Yeah, definitely.
20: But no, like both of those boys obviously doing extremely well now in their different areas. I know Ben's got a real passion for the dancing, which he's clearly got the athletic prowess to do and excel in. And then Coxie, I think, is just going back to the Woosha playbook and the John Longmire playbook. So obviously mentored by two of the great leaders of his time, and obviously he's got his own slant on it. And I think sometimes being the boy from Dampier can be an advantage when you're got to lead a group of men. So he's obviously got the respect of the group, highly talented list, and he's doing really well.
0: Hey, Ash, you've mentioned Coxie and his coaching, and obviously you're coaching now, and you've got hopefully your goals and aspirations to go right to the top with what you're doing coaching. Because you've seen both sides of playing and the coaching, what do you reckon people who watch footy completely misunderstand about what it takes to make it at AFL level?
20: Oh, that's a fantastic question. And sometimes you do wish you could show the supporters the work and the detail and the time that goes into competing at the highest level for such a long period of time. Our season has never gone longer. I think through social media now, the access the fans get behind the scenes has never been greater. So they're starting to get more of an insight into how the guys have to prepare week in and week out. And really, they do that because the margins are so small. But I can't emphasise enough, and I'm involved in a club at the moment that isn't having the wins that we love, but the boys put in so much time and effort into their preparation, to their training, to get to the results that they want to make their fans really proud, and obviously represent their families to the highest level they can. So there's a huge emotional toll that goes into that, as long as the physical demands where they're putting their bodies on the line each week. And I think with different documentaries that start to come out, I think people that watch the game and appreciate it are starting to get, you know, a really close look, which I do firsthand, but hopefully they can then appreciate.
0: Did you have a day job back in 2006, or were you purely a footy player?
20: Do you know what, sorry?
0: Did you have a day job back in 2006?
20: No.
0: When you, sorry, 2001
20: no,
0: you were drafted, weren't you?
20: Yeah. Yeah. So I became professional in, I reckon, 95, 96. Yeah. A few of the legends that got updated for the club told us of that transition. And then I was full time. I was studying. Like Woosha was big on John Walsall was big on us doing something outside of footy, whether it be work or study. And I was studying sports science on a part time basis while doing 1 year a semester. So I wasn't too overall, but the demands of the game certainly took up a lot of time.
1: I think you made a right choice anyway. But some people may not know, Ash, you coached the VFL Premiership as well with Footscray back in 2016, and you actually played in one of the great waffle grand finals of all time when Swan Districts beat Claremont by 1 point in 2010, and it was inspired by a superhuman performance by the now late Andrew Cracker, who won the Simpson Medal that game. That must have been some experience that day with it's sad to see that Andy's gone too, but he was such an electric player. And that, I think Nick Natnui played in that team too, didn't he?
20: Nick Nat wasn't quite in the scene, but Stephen Caniglio played.
1: Yeah,
20: 16-year-old Stephen Caniglio kicked, I think he kicked 3 or 4 from a half-forward flank, got under the guard of Claremont being such a young man with a prodigious talent. But yeah, another 1 point game. So I haven't enjoyed too many grand finals apart from the one I coached. Even the Bulldogs Sydney Swans AFL grand final went down to one of the barest of margins. So yeah, grand finals, that's a lesson I've learnt. They're hard to win, and sometimes the margin, all you need is 1 point. And the Swan District run, yeah, being a part of that footy club after not having success for a number of years was extremely special as well. And, yeah, really made my bonds with the state of WA even stronger, winning a Waffle Premiership as well.
0: Ash, we're going to go to a break. Do you want to stay for a little bit longer?
20: I'm happy to stay with you, yeah.
0: Love
20: no
0: it.
20: Worries.
0: Okay, quick, we'll just quickly go to a break. You listen to 8:02, 6 PR. We're talking to the fabulous Ash Hansen. 10:32. I'm so excited to stay. I can't read the clock. 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
0: You are 882 6PR. Chrissy Morrissey with you, and the big fella, Dave, is here, and he's taking us down the footpath. Footpath? Not a footpath, is it?
1: Okay,
0: no, the road paved with gold that was 2006. At the Eagles Grand Final, and we've got the boot, Ash Hansen, with us. Former West Coast Eagles player. Former West Coast Eagles player. He's an assistant coach. Where would you like to be coach at, penultimately? I know you've had to go back to the East, but, you know, there are better places, aren't there?
1: I can see him coming home and coaching a premiership with the Eagles, Ash. That'd be nice, wouldn't it? Good full circle.
0: He's got experience. We need
30: that. Big poetic.
1: Big poetic,
30: yes. Did it. So,
1: yeah, exactly.
30: Yeah, Wish did it.
1: Why shouldn't you?
30: Oh, well, I mean, there's only 18 jobs. They're very hard to hard to get. I think circumstances and the position of the club and that you are at personally does dictate a lot of those decisions. But you certainly can't be picky. And I think if you love coaching and you love working with people, any opportunity to provide that is one that you should take when the time's right.
1: Ash, one of my enduring memories of the 2006 West Coast Premiership was the homecoming at Subiaco over the next day when some of your teammates, it's fair to say, looked a fair bit dusty. It was obviously a big celebration.
0: They could have got a sponsorship for sunglasses, I reckon.
1: Oh, yeah, that was on. What are your memories of that packed Subiaco house just chanting Eagles? It was a massive day, wasn't it?
30: Yeah, and it goes back even further to when we arrived at the airport and we got off the gate. We walked out of the gate and you couldn't see carpet because of the amount of people. In the terminal, and you just had to walk through a path of people to get to the bus, and then we obviously went straight back to the footy club, people lining the streets. So it was an amazing reception to come home to. And clearly when the grand final is held out of the state, the passion and the drive for people to come out and get a glimpse of the cup or their favourite player, clearly drove that. But it's the closest, I'll ever feel to being a rock star. see why some of those rock legends like Springsteen and the like just don't want to give it up, because it's a really unique feeling.
0: Did you get to keep your outfit, like your jumper and everything from that day?
30: Yeah. We actually wore two jumpers that day. So you change at half time. So that gives you the opportunity, clearly, to give one away, keep one for yourself, or you keep both if you're really greedy.
1: What did you do?
30: One's framed with the medallion and nice. Really well done up with some photos of the team. Yeah. The other one went to family. So
1: very nice. Well, speaking of your family, Ash, it's great, sad news this week that you've lost your father, Clark. Many people would know Clark Hansen, Chrissy. He was an absolute legend of broadcasting in Australia. Mm-hmm. He covered AFL Grand Finals, Olympics, tennis. And as a journalist, when you go travelling, watching some of these teams, you get to know some of the parents. And I got to know Clark quite well. And he's a beautiful bloke. I hope Ash doesn't mind me saying. And I even found this week, Ash, I was looking online, and I found a fan card of Clark Hansen for $6 AUD on eBay.
0: I wish this was TV. This is your dad. What year is this?
30: $5 too much. Yeah, he was 70s to 90s, late 70s to 90s, Dad called. And, actually, it was funny, obviously, ending up in Perth and being a Melbourne boy. I remember going out to Swan Districts, which is my waffle line team, when I first started playing. And I reckon the response to Dad arriving at the ground was bigger than me because of his show, The Winners, which got broadcast back into WA and gave the VFL recap every, I think it was a Sunday evening.
1: Mate, it was a religion over here, Ash. It was an absolute religion for people of my vintage.
30: I was a bit put off that I was a new draftee thinking I should be getting the accolades and the attention, and Clark rolled in and, all the old boys at Swans nearly falling over themselves to have a chat and get him to retell stories. So it was a proud moment to see what Dad did for so many people in the state of WA as well.
1: He was a really interesting guy, Clark. He's quite softly spoken, but he was really hard and sharp and straight at the point too. I'm sure he's a great sort of sounding board and rock for you during your playing career too, Ash.
30: No, he certainly was. Yeah, like family to any player. They give you the unfiltered feedback, and certainly Dad watched me play from such a young age, and I was lucky enough to have the exposure to VFL players at that time and AFL players when he was commentating that fueled the passion for me to want to join the industry and chase my dreams. And
0: Ash, did you ever commentate you when you were playing at all?
30: No, he just
1: in the lounge room.
0: I'm wondering if there is a point where you're like,
1: and Ash Hansen needs to put his head over the footy a bit more.
0: That's it, son. Give you a bit of a hint there. Not following me.
30: I know. It would have been interesting. I don't think it's ever been done before. It would have been amazing if he did, but no, he didn't in the end. He was still doing a bit of tennis, but he wasn't doing the AFL, so. It probably allowed him not to have a bias or be too critical.
0: What was your number one family dinner? As family growing up, what was your big, the whole family likes looking forward to this. I know that's a weird question, but what was life in the Hansen household? You sat down?
30: Mum did a roast, and then she'd do, we're always a bit of a sweet tooth, so we always enjoyed Mum's apple pie after dinner. It was a recipe handed down from her mother. She just nailed the pastry all the time. So, that was always well and truly looked forward to,
0: Did you go back to nice, comfort food like that after you finished your footy career, your professional footy career?
30: Oh, absolutely. that's nostalgic. And even when we were playing in Melbourne, the club would normally leave, allow the Victorian guys to stay back a night. So we'd always return home and have that connection because we were a long way from home. So it was a good welfare piece.
1: Well, Ash, we know you're a busy man. I just feel so pleased for you in a tough week for your family that you got to come over and share some wonderful times with your old teammates about the 2006 Grand Final. And, you'll always be a premiership player in the AFL. You'll always have kicked the first goal in one of the great Grand Finals. And we're really pleased that you could get back here and celebrate a bit of that, Ash. Really go well, mate. You're one of the great blokes in footy. And we wish you all the very best in your coaching journey as well. But really, thanks so much for joining us this morning, mate.
30: No worries. Thanks for the kind words in the chat. Enjoyed it.
0: Good on you, Ash. We're going to go and play a little. I'm reading the text line here. And there's a lot of people who are saying, how can we talk about Eagles? Is there another team in Perth that is on top of the ladder? Goodness me. Blah, blah, blah. Lots of...
1: It's their big weekend.
0: It's their big
1: weekend. The Dockers are flying. We'll get to them.
0: Yeah, we'll get to the Dockers.
1: Can I just say, I just got a text from one of our fellow presenters, Mark Doran, too, and he said, Clark Hansen, what a beep legend.
0: Oh, really? Did he swear?
1: He did.
0: Goodness me. That's not like Mr. Doran. He's much more polite than that. Muzza just texted through too to say condolences to Ash for his father from Muzza. Legend. Absolute legend. So yeah, held in great regard indeed. We're going to go and find out what's happening traffic wise. When we come back, we're going to play that grab from Elliot Yu. Yes, we're going to look at what was happening in the footy yesterday with the Eagles. And then we've got the quiz. The sports quiz, and we've got a prize for you as well. And Steve's going to stay here, and he's going to be the competitor if you don't jump on board. But I will give you the first question. So the first question in the quiz today, 133882, if you want to jump online and join us. What team did Ash Hansen play for in 2006? What team was Ash Hansen playing for in 2006? 133882. We've got five questions for you. They're all sporting related. If you've been listening to sport on 882 this week, it'll be an absolute doddle for you. And we've got a little bit more than diddly squat to give away as our prize. 133882.
29: 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Got something you want to say? You're in the right place. This is Perth 6PR. Give us a call on 133882.
4: There's been a serious crash on the Mitchell Freeway northbound at Power Street in Wembley this morning. Multiple lanes are blocked with debris scattered across the road. Traffic's heavy on the approach, so seek an alternate route there to avoid delays. Mitchell Freeway northbound, as due to the crash, heavy Vincent Street to Power Street. No delays on the Kwinana or the Graham Farmer. Tunnels moving well in both directions. Tonkin and Roe Highway also having a good run. CBD and metro areas looking clear. I'm Nadia Scuria on 6PR.
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0: 12 minutes to 11 on 882 6PR, Stephen. There's an interesting bit of audio that came out of yesterday's Eagle match when Elliot Yeo was asked by 6PR's Paddy Sweeney post the game whether the Eagles are stuck in a rut, and he passionately defended the side. Possibly not quite fair, because at that point he'd actually played a bit of a screamer of a game.
14: Confidence of the group at the moment. Is the feel sort of a, like they're in a little bit of a rut at the moment?
15: Jesus. No. That's a very, very, you know, that's a very extensive comment. A rut is probably not the right terms. I mean, I would have thought that, intent was a lot better than the week before, and we've come up against some very, very good teams. But, you know, St Kilda's a good team as well, some, a lot of talent. But, you know, we've probably come up against, you know, four or five top four teams, in early stages of the game. So I think a rut is a very, very, very, blasé type of comment.
14: So how would you describe at the moment, the emotions of the team and where you sit as a whole?
15: I think today's frustrating because we could have won. You know, there's a few things that we tidy up, we'll certainly in the game. So yeah, it's extremely frustrating. So again, we'll get better. We need to get, you know, we have to get better, and we have to get better quick, and we're doing everything we can.
0: And we asked you earlier on in the program, do you think they're in a rut? I think maybe Paddy could have used a better...
1: Yeah, I don't think it's a rut. But, you know, that's fair. Yeah, it's a fair question. I mean, they're not winning, are they? And I think they only won their first quarter yesterday for a long, long time, since they were playing a bit better early in the season. But, you know, it was a disappointing effort by them yesterday. I thought they really should have beaten Richmond. Mm. They should be ahead of them in the curve, and they're not, clearly.
0: Elliot
1: so,
0: was probably expecting something to be said to him, like, mate, awesome game. You played your
1: heart out. Well, look, I love Elliot. He always wears it on his sleeve. He's a brilliant person. He's had lots of adversity he's had to come through, and he keeps putting his hand up and having a crack. And they're a much better team with Elliot Yeo in there. It's nice to see a bit more of the old Elliot back in that team, obviously body permitting. But I love the way he got defensive there, because that means he really cares, and there's no doubt that Elliot Yeo does. Yeah. So no, I couldn't speak highly enough about Elliot Yeo.
0: Michael, Johnny, Glenn agree with you all, mate. And Aileen has said, guys, rut wasn't really the best word to put to you. It had a very good game. I think maybe the coach has become blinkered in his own vision. I'd rather have inexperienced youngsters than mediocre older players any day. So
1: yeah, me too. And that's the same for Essendon at the moment. I'll tell you what, one team that hasn't got that is Fremantle, and they're absolutely flying. They are flying. And you know what? Western Bulldogs really gave it to them on Friday night. Western Bulldogs were undermanned. They had a lot of their best players out, and they put up a sensational performance against Fremantle, I thought. And that was the biggest test Fremantle have had to weather so far, I think. And they really did. So to watch, Hayden Young come back in and play like that, I mean, he's an incredible player, Hayden Young. So, there's a lot to like about what Freo's doing at the moment. Really enjoying it.
0: Time for our quiz for this weekend. The double pass to the Sheep Detective is the prize. Don't think I could ever see Hugh Jackman on the field, although done as Wolverine, he'd be a pretty fine player on your team.
1: Now, I might need to check his nails before the game.
0: They might do, wouldn't he, playing netball or basketball? All right, so our first question, and Steve, you are our backup player. At this point in time, we have two players. Tony and Nigel have jumped on early. You can jump on too. I've got two free lines, 133-882. The object of this game, of course, is get to be the person at question number five. That makes you victorious and you take out the prize. So, we've got a third on. Paul, welcome. So what team did Ash Hansen play for in 2006 was our first question, and we're going to Tony in Southern River. Hello, Tony. What is the answer to that question, sir?
16: Good morning, my dear. Good morning, Steve. Did I tell you you're my brother from another mother? So make it nice and easy questions, please.
0: That was it, mate. They can't get much easier than that. We just spent 45 minutes talking to Ash Hansen about a game that he played in 2006. Who was he playing for?
16: West Coast Eagles.
0: All right, well done. I couldn't do any better for you there. How many goals did Hayden Young score in the second half of Freo's win against the Bulldogs? Oh.
16: Two?
0: No, I can't give you a clue in the first. You give them the bonus. There we go. Mate, good try there. You jumped on early. 133-882. That means I've got a line free, so jump on and take it out. Nige, hello. Welcome to you, sir.
17: Good morning. Thanks for having me. Does it rhyme with tree?
0: Oh, it might do. I'm not
17: okay. Okay, is it three? I'm going to take a punt. Is it three?
0: Yeah, good on you, mate. I'm technically not allowed to give a blooming Was it hint? Clue? He just tricked me into giving me a hint then. What was the last time that Fremantle won 7 games in a row? What was the last time even Steve Butler's looking a bit, he's thinking now. 7 games in a row. When was the last time?
17: 2016.
0: Oh, you were so close. It wasn't funny. You were so close, which means when we take, who am I taking next? Oh, he's dropped off the line. That's not good. That means I've got 2 lines for everyone. 133-882. Jump on because this is your opportunity. 2016 was very close. It has to be higher or lower. 133-882. Nigel, just ring back, mate. 133-882. Otherwise, I'm passing it across to the great man himself. So, all right, we've got someone coming in. 133-882. And it's no good texting me, John. You cannot text me with the answer, but you are correct on 0487-999-882. I think Glenn is on the line. Hello, Glenn. Do you know the answer, sir?
2: 2015.
0: Yay! Well done to you.
1: I think that was the year that Fremantle were the minor premiers, so that would have been my educated guess.
0: Very educated, Steve Butler. You're on the money. How many Paralympic gold medals did Alex Zandri win?
1: Zanardi,
0: excuse me. Oh, jeez.
2: Was it 2?
0: No, it was 2 more times than that, which means John and Leeming is next on the line. Hello, John. How many?
3: Hi, how you going?
0: G'day, mate. How many Paralympic gold medals did Alex
1: Zanardi
0: win? Not 2, and it's less than it's greater than 3 and less than 5.
1: How'd you get that?
0: Oh, John, you're in.
1: That's
0: all right,
1: incredible.
0: This is the last one. Are you the last person standing? Or Marie's just jumped on the line. Will she take it from you? How many points did West Coast come second by yesterday? Timing 3, 2.
3: Was it 2?
0: No, go on.
3: I think it was 8.
0: You're gone. Marie, hello, you've jumped on, you've gotten through. How many points did West Coast come second by?
18: Sorry?
0: How many points did West Coast Eagles come second by yesterday? Or lose, we could use the word lose, but I was going second by.
18: 12?
0: No, it wasn't.
1: So close. Have another crack, Marie. It's 1 less than 12.
18: 11.
0: And you are victorious, Marie. There you go. We're going to play that game every weekend. So have a bit of fun. Jeez, that was challenging. Loving heck. I'm winding it up. Well done, Marie. Well done, Steve. We'll see you again, not next week because the footy's on, but the weekend after.
1: Sweet.
0: Cheers, James.
1: See you then.
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0: That was a lot of fun. Thanks so much, Steve Butler and Ash, for your generosity of time. Well done, Marie, for taking out our quiz. Coming up in the next hour of the program, the coveted Champion Beer Trophy of 2026 was awarded this weekend. We'll find out who it went to. A table talk with Tristan Chambers, who is leading the way with awesome burgers here in Perth. 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
5: It's 15 degrees at 11 o'clock. Good morning, I'm Jamie Smith. Northern Territory Police have released footage of violent riots that broke out in Alice Springs following the murder of 5-year-old Kumanjai little baby. 47-year-old Jefferson Lewis has been moved to Darwin for his own safety, where he's been charged with murder. Detective Superintendent Alderman condemned the unrest as an abhorrent exploitation of a tragedy as police work to identify those responsible.
6: The principal charges in relation to the matter are aggravated burglary and stealing, but essentially, even from the point of view of stock, we're looking at over $200,000 worth, and you can see from the footage how opportunistic it is.
5: And Northern Territory Police Commissioner Martin Dole says they'll build their case.
7: This has been extensive and detailed investigation. As I said, our detectives have been working around the clock to come up with this outcome. Investigations are continuing. Mr. Lewis is before the court, and our job doesn't stop now.
5: A motorcyclist has died after a crash on Tonkin Highway. Police say a grey Isuzu D-Max ute and a Kawasaki motorcycle collided at the intersection of Albany Highway around 20 past 11 yesterday morning. The 61-year-old woman on the motorbike was critically injured and rushed to hospital but could not be saved. Major crash investigators are urging anyone with information to contact Crime Stoppers. The Albanese government will use this month's budget to make Medicare urgent care clinics permanent across Australia. Here's federal politics reporter Nelson Scott.
8: Since urgent care clinics first opened in 2023, they've operated on a trial basis, with investment originally set to end in June. Labor has committed close to $2 billion in the budget to make the 137 bulk billing clinics permanent. The government says this will reduce pressure on emergency rooms and assist people dealing with cost of living pressures. While yet to comment on the specific proposal, the opposition's Matt Canavan says any measures included in the document need to improve people's lives.
9: It's focused on increasing the incomes and living standards of all Australians.
8: The budget will be delivered on May 12. In Canberra, Nelson Scott.
5: Jewish Australians are preparing to give evidence on the first day of the Royal Commission on Anti-Semitism tomorrow in the wake of the Bondi Beach terror attack. The 5-week hearing will investigate concerns the country became complacent about the safety of the Jewish community despite repeated warnings in the lead up to the deadliest terror attack on Australian soil. The Executive Council of Australian Jewry says it'll be the most significant investigation into anti-Semitism in the country's history, and that Bondi was an example of what happens when words of hatred go unchallenged. In finance, the Australian dollar is buying 72 US cents.
29: With the 6PR app, you have the power of 6PR in the palm of your hand. So add it to your phone now. Perth 6PR.
5: West Coast have gone down to Richmond by 11 points at Perth Stadium overnight. It was the Tigers' first victory of the season. Eagles midfielder Elliot Yeo says the team didn't take their chances.
3: Very frustrating. Felt like we had moments in games where we could have capitalised and made the best of our opportunity. I think we had some good supply, plus 20 inside 50s. A lot of green markers on our KPIs that we go after, but I think just our execution with our fundamentals just really, really cost us today.
5: West Aussie Jack Della Maddalena's quest to regain his welterweight title has been dealt a significant blow, losing to Carlos Prates at UFC Perth. Prates batted the hometown hero to claim a third round technical knockout. And the West Coast Fever are up shortly against the Sunshine Coast in Queensland. First pass is at midday. That's the latest news and sport.
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0: The Mitchell Freeway is closed northbound at Power Street in Wembley due to a serious crash this morning. Vehicles are exiting the freeway via Power Street. Incident responses are in place with police and ambulance on site. Traffic's heavily backed up to Loftus Street, so take an alternate route there. Kwinana Freeway is moving well, though. No delays on the Grove Farmer. Tunnels moving well in both directions. Tonkin and Roe Highway having a good run too. I'm Nadia Scuria on Perth's Traffic Leader, 6PR.
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4: A partly cloudy day in Perth with a top of 22 degrees. Another partly cloudy day tomorrow, heading for 23. Sunny on Tuesday with 24 degrees. Those sunny conditions extending through the rest of the week. Thursday, Friday and Saturday all headed for a top of 23 degrees. Right now it's tracking towards 16 degrees. And there'll be more news at 12 o'clock on Perth's 6PR.
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5: Good morning, everyone. 7 minutes past 11. Hope you're having a fantastic day. As we just heard, expecting a top of 22. It's 15.8 at the moment in the city, which is just wonderful. We've had a couple of texts through asking us what's happening on Mitchell Freeway around Vincent Street. I'm sure you heard Nadia mention it in the traffic update a few moments ago, but just to reiterate, there is a serious crash. Mitchell Freeway is closed northbound at Power Street in Wembley. That's as much information as we have at the moment. Police and ambulance are on site. Traffic is heavy all the way back up Loftus Street, so please seek an alternative route. Vehicles exiting freeway via Power Street at this point in time. So when we find out more information, we shall give it to you. One of our callers, Rob, is saying that police are using Vincent Street off-ramp as a way of getting the vehicles off the freeway. So please slow down and be very aware of what is happening around you. And if you've got more information, you're there at the moment, give us a yell. 133-882. Now, for those of you who are regular listeners to 6PR or go out to the Royal Show a lot, you'll know that I'm heavily involved in the Perth Royal Show as the ringmaster, which is hilarious, in the Centre Arena. They're the main arena. And I've been really lucky to be involved with the Perth Royal Food Awards every year. This is probably one of the first years that I haven't been as heavily involved as I usually am. This weekend, we had the beer competition. And some of our brewers have tapped into some huge amounts of success. I just wanted briefly to touch into, because of course in this half hour of the program each week, it's table talk time and we like to talk about what's happening on the West Australian food and drink scene. I wanted to tap into the beer award competition, the 2026 Perth Royal Food Awards beer competition, because there was some standout produce from across WA. And I thought I'd introduce you to the top honours, the person that took out the top honours, the best beer in WA. I'll introduce you to the head brewer at King Road Brewing Co. His name is Steve Waring, and he'd be wearing a very big smile at this point in time. Steve, is that correct?
6: Yeah, absolutely.
5: Good on you, mate. So we had 482 entries this year. The judges awarded 77 gold, 178 silver and 153 bronze, 70 trophies and 5 champions. But you got the coveted champion beer trophy with your pale ale. Tell us about it. Why is it so good?
6: Look, obviously I'm very proud of it. It's a beer that my team works really hard to make. I guess what makes it so good, we're using a lot of local ingredients, so some really

0: nice, freshly sourced local malt. My team work really hard, following all the processes very, very strictly, making sure we've got really good sanitation and cleaning protocols and minimising oxygen ingress and all the things that kind of we need to do to make sure that we make good beer.
1: Now, what's the secret sauce with your malt then? What are you doing that's different to what other people are doing? Because obviously it was a standout. It's been judged best beer across all classes.
0: Yeah, look, there's definitely not one secret. There's many, many things, and there's lots of producers in WA making extremely good beer. So to try and stand out against that is incredibly difficult. So with the malt, we're using a local maltster. He's just a kind of 2 hours northeast of Perth. So I guess we're getting some really nice quality, really fresh local malt, which certainly helps.
1: Yeah. I guess. So how long has King Road Brewing been around for, Steve?
0: King Road, I think, has been there for 8 years now. We've been brewing our own produce on site for 6 now.
1: And has this been your biggest year as far as success goes at the Perth Royal Food Awards?
0: Yeah, look, we've definitely had a few trophies in the past. We've had Champion Small Brewery in the past, but this is the first time we've taken out the big one, the Champion Beer, which is unreal.
1: Was there any inkling that this was in the offing, that you stood a chance?
0: No, not at all. The quality of the beer that we're up against is so, so high that, yeah, yeah. Had no idea, but absolutely stoked to get it.
1: I've got Tristan Chambers coming into the studio in a moment. Tristan is the owner of Bad Love Burger Co. down in West Liverpool.
0: Oh, yeah.
1: Would your IPA be good with a burger? What do you suggest I drink it with?
0: Honestly, it goes well with all food. It's a very easy drinking beer. Look, barbecue, burgers, all that kind of stuff, absolutely.
1: Yeah, and how long did it take the team to devise the particular recipe that you're using, and how long has it been made for?
0: This was one of the original core range beers. Mm-hmm. So I think it was first produced pretty close to 6 years ago now. It went through probably 2 or 3 recipe changes pretty early on.
1: Yeah.
0: So probably in the first 6 months, it had a few little tweaks, but since then it's been pretty rock solid. It hasn't really changed since then.
1: All right.
0: It's been a big seller. It's a staple at our venue and also offsite and in bottle shops and in cans.
1: I like that. We'll be into it, and Steve Waring. Mate, thanks for coming on the program today. Look forward to seeing more of King Road Brewing's Pale Ale out there in the marketplace, and congratulations on taking out that coveted Champion Beer Trophy for your Pale
0: Thank
1: Ale.
0: Thank you so much.
1: 2026.
0: Thanks
1: well
0: for
1: done.
0: Having me.
1: You're listening to 882 6PR, and we are remaining with Table Talk. It's time to talk about what the food on our table, our West Australian producers, and we are going to focus on the burger scene next up on the show. Do you have a favourite burger joint? We have one here. I have one here, and I've brought him in. I'll get my favourite burger. And there's a number of reasons why I love this burger joint, not just because it's relatively close to where I live, but there's something really special that they are doing, a couple of things that are really special they're doing. So I'll introduce you to Tristan Chambers, owner of Bad Love Burger. And if you want to share your best burger joint in Perth with us, we'd love to hear it. We've got a great prize for you, 133882. Or perhaps you do your own mean burger at home. What is your tips and tricks to make the best WA burger?
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3: The Mitchell Freeway remains closed northbound at Power Street in Wembley due to an earlier on serious crash. Vehicles are exiting the freeway via Power Street with instant responses in place. Police and ambulance are on site with traffic heavily backed up to Loftus Street. So seek an alternate route there to avoid delays. Taking a look around the rest of Perth, the Kwinana Freeway is moving well. No delays on the Graham Farmer. Tunnels moving well in both directions and no delays throughout the CBD or metro areas. I'm Nadia Scurria on Perth's traffic leader, 6PR.
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1: 17 minutes past 11 and we're serving up some great West Australian produce and some fantastically passionate West Australian creatives in the food department. I wanted to introduce you to the fellow who's behind one of, has become my favourite burger joint now. It's very close to me, but they have things there called Millionaire's Bacon. They have a smash burger. What is a smash burger? Well, it's not a normal burger, I can tell you right now. Tristan Chambers is the owner of Bad Love Burger Co. And he has dragged himself away this morning from his child's footy match, which is impressive. It's not even raining. If it was raining today, I could understand. But today, Tristan, is one of those days where you'd want to be at the footy for your kid.
15: Yeah. Yep.
1: There's a cardboard cutout of Tristan on the sideline at his kids' footy match today. And you've come in here to join us. Now, you've also put up, just I want to put out there to you, so our question for you today, 133882, or text us on 0487999882. Tell us your best burger. Where's the best burger you've had and what has made it so good? What are the ingredients you think goes into a great burger? And when do you like to have a burger? Is it when you're watching the footy? And have you ever had a disaster when you've had a burger? Maybe it was a burger on a date night, your first date, and the burger fell apart. I can imagine that happening, Tristan.
15: Yeah, look, I've got a favourite burger and surprisingly it doesn't have a lot of sauces or condiments on it at all.
1: Really?
15: And I think that's just by the fact that I've eaten so many at the shop that after, yeah. After a while I prefer them quite a lot more simple than that.
1: Right.
15: And normally just beef, cheese and onions and pickles is all I'll put in a burger.
1: That sounds fair. All right. So Tristan has given us today to share with our best call today, our caller of this segment, $50 voucher, which you can use to go down to Bad Love Burger Co. Now tell us where Bad Love is. It's
15: Bad Love's in West Leederville, mm-hmm. On a small street, just behind the traffic line, Harrogate Street, in a big Scope building, bottom floor.
1: Yeah. And when did you start off? When did you get into burgers?
15: It developed over a period of time. Mm-hmm. So it's kind of started off as a passion for barbecue, actually. And,
1: your passion?
15: Yeah. We had a passion for barbecue and we liked to cook that. And we, had some pop-ups going. We had a competition barbecue team. And those pop-ups,
1: a competition barbecue team?
15: Yeah. And it was just like a hobby. So,
1: yeah. People came to your house to be in competitions or you went
15: no,
1: to?
15: No, there were, it was a competitions that were run, the KCBS, had a American style competition, scene. And we had a team that, used to compete in that, just for a bit of fun. And it was a hobby that got us learning how to, use our Webers or our offset smokers a bit better.
1: What a great idea.
15: Yeah, it was fun. And, it took up a lot of time on the weekend. And at the time we didn't have kids and things like that. So it's a great way to,
1: you can do that then. Yeah.
15: Yeah. It was a great way to get out of the house and just enjoy ourselves, which we did. And that kind of developed into other things. And, at the time it was where I met my first business partner, which was, Donovan McDonald of Big Don's Meats and we started a pop-up,
1: course. We love Big Don's Meat. We're going to get him on the program.
15: Yeah, he's fantastic.
1: Next week.
15: He's killing it at the moment.
1: Can you call him for us? Cause we're trying to get a hold of him. We want to speak to him next weekend. So
15: I'll let him know. so we started off in a little team together, which was fun. It was good to kind of socialize and it was good to kind of learn some of those skills. We developed into a pop-up, through that pop-up, we did kind of, one of us was doing barbecue, which was him, and he does it very well. And I came in and I'd make burgers. So we had a brand, a pop-up brand, called Smash Burger Barbecue back in the day. Yeah. And that brand developed and developed, and over time it became its own thing. And eventually, we decided to kind of, split that brand. Big Don's Meats were doing what it does and just killing it. And, we separated the burgers out because logistically we're getting a lot of problems too. They're both very different cooking styles. One of the, with barbecue, a lot of time and effort goes into the preparation of the food, but you've got a much faster service style. Whereas for burgers, it's very little prep, but you need a bigger team on to serve the food at the right pace.
1: Okay.
15: So yeah, we split that up into two different businesses and we went on and became Bad Love and moved into a more traditional bricks and mortar lease and, have been doing that for the last 5-6 years.
1: We're talking burgers team and I've got Tristan Chambers, owner of Bad Love Burger Co. in West Leederville in the studio to have a chat with us. He's very generously donated a $50 voucher to be used at Bad Love Burger Co. at any night or day. What time are you open?
15: 11 o'clock.
1: Yeah. Today.
15: Yeah. Every day, except for Monday.
1: Okay, so you can use that on any day of your choice. But you need to jump on the blower, 133-882, and tell us about your favourite burger. What goes into your burger? What makes a great burger for you? So give us a yell, 133-882. You may have had a disaster as well, but I'd like to know what you think makes up the perfect burger and where you have indulged in said burger. Now, you were saying earlier on that the simple is best.
15: Yeah, for me, I think it is. And that's just a personal preference. There was a period there where I ate a lot of burgers, either for the, trying,
1: sampling.
15: Yeah, trying out different flavors and combinations and things like that. And, a burger can get quite a lot of personality in it too. It can, it can certainly go in different directions quite hard. And while that's great every now and then, I still just prefer a pretty simple burger, which even with no sauce at all.
1: 133-882 or text to 0487999882. We're talking burgers. We're talking to Tristan Chambers, owner of Bad Love Burger Co. in West Leederville. We've got that $50 prize to award to our caller of the segment and asking you about your favourite burger. What goes into a burger in your personal opinion? And Pat has joined us online. Hello, Pat.
16: Hello.
1: G'day. Tell us about your favourite burger, Pat. What does it consist of?
16: Simple one, just ham and cheese, one egg, and just tomato, basic, just for quick.
15: Lovely. Yeah, I love an egg in a burger as well. It gives it another element of protein, which is always great.
1: How do you cook the egg best? Do you like just cook it on one side, two sides? What's the deal?
15: We don't cook eggs in the restaurant, at Bad Love, but, when we do them at home, sometimes we'll cook it sunny side up and let the yolk run a little bit and add to the sauce.
16: Okay.
1: Yeah. Okay. Pat, you're first off the cab off the rank there. You're in the running for that $50 voucher for Bad Love Burger Co. If you want to join his team, what makes a great burger? What's your favourite burger? 133-882. You've got the burger expert here. Mike and Alexander Heights is next up. G'day, Mike.
17: Yeah, g'day. My favourite burger is the meat has to be juicy and flavoursome so that when you bite into it, you kind of get the dripping, you know, coming out. Nice,
15: yeah.
17: And juicy.
15: Yeah, absolutely. I 100% agree with that. It's all in the quality of the meat, and that's one thing that we've tried to really champion at the shop as well, is that burgers are predominantly about that beef. That's kind of the main storyline of a burger, and we don't believe anything else should really come in front of that. So,
1: should there be a certain amount of fat content in a burger?
15: Yeah, definitely. The fat content's something which, you know, will make or break a burger. Mm. But more importantly, you know, how you treat that fat when you're cooking the burger. It's very easy to get the fat in the wrong place. If it renders out of the burger and it ends up on the outside of the patty, it's quite a greasy experience, to be honest, and a lot of people don't like that. But if you can manage to contain the fat inside the meat patty...
1: How do you do that?
15: Well, that's part of the beauty of the smash process. When we're smashing a burger onto the grill, we're forming a bond between the meat and the grill, and it forms like a bit of a beef plate. And then as the beef is cooking, the fat renders down onto that plate. And then after a while, we flip the burger, and the grease drippings inside the burger are now on the top side of the patty, and they're actually dripping down the other direction. So they never actually leave the actual meat patty is the key to that. And what you'll find is that even at the shop, when we look at our grill in between cooking burgers, mm-hmm. there's not a lot of fat left on the grill.
1: Hmm.
15: It's because we contained it inside the patty.
1: So how do you smash it?
15: Basically just it's pretty much just a smashing action. It's just a downward pressure on the burger.
1: Yeah.
15: It's not difficult to do. Yeah, you can do it with a spatula at home and maybe with a bit of pressure on top from another utensil. But yeah, as long as you're forming that bond between the meat and the grill is the important thing. And for us, that means we don't oil our grill. We don't season it. We just allow the beef to cook in its own fats. And when the fat content's right, it'll come up and it'll peel on its own.
1: Oh, wow. We've got a $50 voucher to give away to Bad Love Burger Co. in West Leederville this morning. Thanks to Tristan Chambers, the owner of Bad Love, who's joined us to talk burgers. We're learning how to cook the perfect burger this morning. We're asking you the question on 133-882. What do you think constitutes the best burger? Or perhaps you've got a burger story to share with us. Muzza in Beckenham, you're always good for a story, mate. What have you got for us in the burger line today?
18: Yeah, g'day guys and girls.
15: G'day,
18: Muzz. This goes a few decades back. Yeah, how you going, mate? A few decades back, I don't know if you're probably too young to remember, there's a place, Chris, you might know, across from the Balmoral Hotel in the corner where the garage is. It was called the Kitchen Sink. And I sat there one day, I had two Kitchen Sink burgers, no lie, it would have probably been about half a foot tall, had everything in it, and the meat was perfect. I think you can't go wrong with Angus beef, you know, 100% beef, that'd be good quality. And this burger was so big, I sat there, two of them had beetroot, egg, lettuce, tomato, cheese, cucumber, you name it.
15: But
18: I don't like capsicum, no capsicum in it.
15: Yep.
18: But pineapple, everything's in it, mate, the classic, and it was just the best. And I could not move for half an hour because I was that full. I was just chockers to the brim. That was the best burger I'd ever had, and the kid just rated them highly.
15: Yeah, that sounds all right, actually. When you just get everything in there as well, it can really work, especially with those Aussie ingredients, your beetroot, your pineapples and the bits and pieces. I'd never go capsicum either, to be honest. So that's a good call as well.
1: Never go. Well, I wouldn't have thought pineapple really deserves to be in a burger.
15: Yeah, look, we don't do it, but in an Aussie burger, it does feature quite a lot, an Aussie style, especially, and beetroot does as well. It's not something we've done, but you know, I don't mind eating it when I go out as well.
1: All right, reminder, our caller of this segment, you've only got another 4 minutes to go, team. 133-882 is in the running for that $50 voucher from Bad Love Burger Co. So, when we're making this perfect burger patty, you've given us a bit of insight into it. How hot does the grill have to be?
15: Very.
1: What's the deal?
15: Yeah.
1: And how long should it take to cook an actual patty?
15: So when we're cooking our patties, the grill does have to be quite hot. Mm. So we'll actually kind of have some thermal gloves on while we're cooking in order to manage the grill and manage the fat on the grill as well. But most importantly, I think it's really important not to have a seasoned grill or overly seasoned grill. And back when we used to do pop-ups, we actually used to de-season our grill after every weekend.
1: What does that mean?
15: So just get all the grease off it. So we'd have to give it a really good hard scrub and get every bit of grease off that grill so that the next burger can actually form a nice bond with that grill.
1: Okay.
15: And that's a really important part of it. The smashing process itself is just a downward action. You can smash a patty any size you want, and this is something which is not often understood. But a smash patty can be 200 gram thick, it can be 100 gram thick, it can be 50 gram thick. It depends on the operator and what they're actually trying to achieve.
1: Yeah.
15: So for us, we go somewhere between 100 and 120 gram in a patty.
1: Okay.
15: And we'll smash that and we get a nice thickness from that. But we always serve them as doubles as well, which is really important because now you're actually getting two burger patties that have had that Maillard, that Maillard reaction with the grill. Yeah. So you've got a lot more flavour, but you also get the cheese in between it. So it's kind of like a beef patty with an oozy cheese in the middle of it and on top of it.
1: It
15: kind of acts like a thicker 200 gram patty.
1: And the edges of your patties are really delicate.
15: That's a little kind of an embellishment. You don't have to do that with a smash burger, but we like to do that. And that came out of a regional American style, where they create a very thin, lacy edge just around the edge of the burger patty. And that's done, kind of with the burger smasher. You can kind of just manicure the patty on the grill to just get a dome shape. And what that actually does is the dome shape keeps the thickness of the beef patty in the middle, and it tapers off to a crispy edge. And so you're still getting the bite or the chew of a nice thick burger patty, but then you're getting a bit of a textural contrast around the edge where it's nice and crispy. It's kind of lining up with the edge of that toasted bun, which is also a little bit crispier, and you're getting a bit of a textural contrast when you're eating the burger, which is nice.
1: Do you have to melt the cheese?
15: Yeah, I think you got to be able to flip the burger patty and then put the cheese on straight away. And depending what cheese you've had, some people might even, have a little dome that they place over the burger patty just to help the cheese steam under the dome.
1: So don't put it under an open grill at home.
15: You could do it at home. You could do.
1: You've crinkled up your nose at me.
15: Yeah, I think it's a step that you probably don't need to do. It's a little bit complicated. I'd just put the cheese on top and let the heat of the burger patty melt it.
1: We've got one last call and then we've got to go to our movie segment. Ben, you've made it through, buddy. Tell us about the best burger you've ever had.
19: Hi, guys. How are you going?
15: Good, thanks, mate.
19: Just remembering back to the old Speedway, they used to do a burger there, and I swear it used to have just a really unique taste, but it was because they used to sort of grill the lettuce.
15: Yeah, right.
19: The shredded lettuce.
15: Yeah.
19: Awesome. That's awesome. Right. Never had anything like it.
15: Now that's definitely interesting. I have seen lettuce grilled before, but not in a burger actually. So yeah, maybe we'll give that a try and see how it goes.
1: You might have to do that at Bad Love. Tristan, that is our segment together today. I did want to let people know because one of the things that I love about your place, and one of my kids is celiac, and so I'm always looking for places I can take everyone with no hassles. You do this anyway. You're gluten-free.
15: Yeah. It was one of the big changes we made to our menu about a year ago. It's something that we wanted to address in the dietary alternatives for everybody. And gluten-free and celiac are two of the areas there that, is something that people can't really change. It's not a dietary choice. It's not like you've chosen to do that. And so we looked at some of the menu items and it didn't take a lot of change, but just a few substitutions here and there. We were able to just make the whole menu gluten-free except for one element. I always say we're 99% gluten-free in the whole kitchen, but the most important thing was getting the actual gluten flour out of the kitchen because that's where we get the potential for a lot of cross-contamination, which is the biggest risk.
1: Yeah.
15: So once that's out of the kitchen, then suddenly your fryers are gluten-free, your fried chicken, your chips, everything is gluten-free other than your bun substitution, which is what you need to do.
1: That's right. And I think that's great, Tim. We were down there filming and it's actually going to be on Destination WA tonight, your episode.
15: Right.
1: But it's this afternoon at 5:30. So I had a whole team down there, young guys, ravenous cameramen, sound guys, they did not know. Even when we walked out, they had no idea. Nor the chocolate brownie, which was also gluten-free.
15: Yeah. And
1: things to die for.
15: Yeah, there was a lot of nice products that have kind of come out of that change as well.
1: Yeah.
15: Most importantly, though, we didn't want to change the original product from the core customers, and it really didn't. Nothing really changed at all when you just change a few sauces over or you substitute a few flours out. It's the same product, but more people can enjoy it.
1: So simple is best is what I'm hearing from you. squash that burger down the grill and get it piping hot, squash it down if it's yourself. Keep the fat in it. Don't try and leach it out, and don't put any fat on the grill when you're doing it at home yourself.
15: Or maybe you might put a little bit at home on yourself. It depends what type of surface of grill you've got.
1: And if you just want a really good burger and not have to bother about it yourself, you pop down to Bad Love Burger Co. in West Leederville. You ask for Tristan. You say, we're listening to you, mate, on 6PR. And if you're Muzza in Beckenham, you are the caller of this segment and you will have a $50 voucher in your hand. Thanks to Tristan. And you can present that proudly at the counter. Tristan, thanks so much for coming in today.
15: Thanks for having us.
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27: 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Movies with Andrew Williams.
1: Andrew Williams, hello. I believe you and I may have seen the same movie this weekend.
28: This has been the first time in a while, Chrissy, I think that we've seen the same movie. You can just do this if you like. You can review it, not go along for the ride.
1: No. I want to hear your professional take on it. I actually had to buy my ticket. I reckon you would have got a free one. Is that right?
28: No, I always buy my ticket. I haven't seen a free movie in years and years and years because, theory being, right, like if you're gonna recommend that people pay for a movie, you should probably pay for it yourself so you get an idea of what it's actually worth. Because you know what? They're not cheap. They're not cheap.
1: True. Good point. Good point.
0: But surely, Andrew, you can claim it back. Say it's work.
1: And the popcorn.
28: The popcorn, probably not. I could probably do the tickets. I could probably do the tickets if I really tried. But no, I think it's important to go, okay, was this worth what is increasingly becoming something like $24, $25 of my budget? I mean, if you're gonna recommend people go and see it, then you gotta realize there's money involved.
1: That's right. All right. Well, the movie that we're talking about this week, team, is The Devil Wears Prada 2. And the talkback topic is best movie fashion. Best movie fashion. So what's your take? The movie with the best fashion ever. 133-882. I've got a couple up my sleeve. One of them involves Audrey Hepburn. The other one would involve Grace Kelly, because I just think those women are so fabulously stylish.
28: Oh, they're brilliant in almost everything they ever did, right as well. I've got one in mind. I'll keep my powder dry just in case anyone comes up with one. But I think there is, for me, a leading contender for the best dress in movie history. So we'll see if anyone comes up with it. And if they don't, we'll chisel that up to the end.
1: All right. I've got a couple for that one. So give us a yell, 0487 999 882, or talk back 133 882. And we have got a movie prize. It is two tickets, a double ticket to go along to Event Cinemas, and you can enjoy a movie of your choice. You may, in fact, choose The Devil Wears Prada 2. So should we play a little bit of audio and then get into your detailed analysis?
28: Yeah, let's do it. No worries.
2: So I used to have your job. Got to go to Paris Fashion Week. Wore a bunch of pieces from the Chanel collection that year.
3: You still have all of it?
2: No, I gave it away.
3: What?
2: Would have been a bit much for a newsroom.
3: This is you.
2: Oh!
3: Who gives away Chanel?
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4: But I did not hire you, and all I need to do is bide my time until you fail. Won't you take the train, dear?
5: Be on time. Just wait, I'm coming.
2: I'm going to make something of this job.
3: You could write a book.
2: The definitive Miranda Priestly expose.
4: May the bridges I burn light my way.
3: Wait.
4: I hope that's not what you're wearing to the dinner.
3: That's all.
6: Fendi, we need that. The Brunello Cucinelli pants. Love those. And you definitely need an embroidered two-piece totem set, but not the terracotta because you're so pale.
5: Aw.
2: Oh my God, just hide a feeling for once, please.
3: I just love my job.
1: Love it. I'm going straight back into that cinema and I'm reliving all those moments, Andrew Williams. The critics are saying that maybe it didn't have that much of a plot, but I liked it.
28: I thought it arguably had too much plot.
1: So many little subplots going on.
28: There's a lot of subplots going on. There's a lot of there's at least three billionaires that I counted who are involved in potentially buying a magazine, which is sort of a bizarre storyline to run in 2026. But yeah, I thought there was actually quite a lot of plot compared to the original, which is really quite a simple movie based on a sort of some key core relationships between the base four. So just in case anyone by some, bizarre set of circumstances hasn't actually watched the first one, it came out 20 years ago. Sorry to everybody for reminding you of that.
1: Great.
28: And it basically features Meryl Streep as, Anna Wintour by any other name, but Miranda Priestly in the movie, who is an editor of a fashion magazine, a very sort of tyrannical one. She sort of encounters Anne Hathaway's character, who is... who becomes her assistant but wants to sort of work in journalism. They sort of go toe-to-toe. Anne Hathaway's character basically gets relentlessly bullied through the movie. There's also Stanley Tucci as Meryl Streep's sort of right-hand man and Emily Blunt as one of the other assistants. And it's a great movie. I rewatched it leading into this version, because I want to remind myself of, you know, all the references that would likely come up and everything that would happen. And I was reminded by just kind of how fizzy and watchable it is. It's an incredibly rewatchable movie. And I think that's why, even though it wasn't a sort of gargantuan hit when it first came out, it has kind of endured, and there have been so many calls for a sequel because people like to rewatch it. And so we get the sequel and we follow up with everyone 20 years later, and they're in a very different set of circumstances. So the media is in a different place, you know, basically just completely filled by the internet, sort of those sort of traditional magazines in many ways. We've got Anne Hathaway's character is now no longer an assistant. She's become a successful journalist in her own right. But Meryl Streep and Stanley Tucci's character are roughly in the same position. They get drawn back together, and then they end up sort of in a bit of a fight for the future of the magazine. That's a very basic edition of this plot, which, as I said, I think is much more complicated than it necessarily needed to be.
1: Yeah, and I must say, I'm not going to give it away, but in the final 2 minutes of the actual movie, there was a little revelation that I didn't see coming, but I went with my daughter and some of her friends. They're all studying fashion at TAFE this year. So, oh God, they were excited. We're all fabulously excited and all fabulously dressed up. And we all just looked at one another and a little tear came into our eye. I went, oh.
28: And it was, yeah, I think, and if I'm correct about the moment that you're referencing, I think the beating heart of the first movie and the second movie is not actually anything to do with the lead two. It's Stanley Tucci's
1: character.
28: He's just beautiful. It's Nigel. He's arguably the best character in both of these movies. Yeah, yeah. And I think the most emotionally affecting moment in the first movie revolves around him well.
1: I think
28: so they really don't work without him nearly as much.
1: I did feel a bit confused sort of the first 5 minutes of the movie with Nigel, because he seemed to flip between some personality traits, and then he settled into who I wanted him to be as Evita, which was Nigel, back to being Nigel. So, yeah, which was nice. Now, we've got a couple of callers on the line. We've put our 133-882. We're asking you for your best movie fashion moment. We've got a prize to award to our best caller. It's tickets to Event Cinemas. Big thanks to Event Cinemas for prizes for this one. Alison in Bassendean has taken up the challenge. Let's see what she has to say. Welcome, Alison. Andrew is on the line listening intently.
7: Yes, good morning, Andrew. Good morning, Chrissy. Yeah, I know it's like everyone's cup of tea, but the Sex and the City movie, the fashion in that I thought was just absolutely fabulous. I mean, the fashion sort of continued throughout all the series, but the movie in particular, like when they went overseas and like everything, it was just beautiful. I thought it was just fabulous. Beautiful fashion.
28: Is there a standout piece for you that you can remember from that movie?
7: Oh, no, not in particular, sorry.
28: They're just all good.
7: But yeah,
28: they're all good.
7: Yeah, just all across the board, yeah, and all the Manala Blahniks and all that. Yeah. Beautiful.
1: I always wondered, you know the original TV series, that ballet skirt? Do you remember the big frou-frou ballet skirt that she wore? I think
28: the one that she's wearing in the opening credits.
1: Yeah, I think everyone wanted that ballet dress.
28: Yeah, almost everyone.
1: Except for you. Okay, fine.
28: Most people did.
1: Even now, I don't know how long ago was that she wore the ballet dress?
28: Oh, well, when did Sex and the City first get broadcast? That would have been, what, 98, something like that? God, so, we're talking late 90s.
1: Yeah, I'm just looking. It's come up. It's actually British Vogue has got it as the hidden history of Sex and the City, and that tutu is the lead picture in that.
28: There you go.
1: The
28: one that everyone wanted.
1: And I remember I did a fashion piece once here in Western Australia. Thanks, Alison, for bringing up that memory for the City of Joondalup when they did their big fashion thing probably about 5 years ago. And they had the lady over who used to coordinate all the fashion for Sex and the City, and just New York, oh, God, she was absolutely amazing.
28: That's a very cool job.
1: It was a very cool job. Chris in Maylands is joining us now. If you'd like to join us, 133-882, and we can read out your text if you want, but to be in the running for those tickets to Event Cinema, it's definitely 133-882. Hello, Christopher.
8: Ah, g'day, Chrissy and Andrew. Look, no prizes for me, fellas, so pass it on. But, I recall going back to the 1970s when I was, you know, in my very juvenile youth, and Saturday Night Fever came out, and that introduced a whole new world of clobber.
1: Yeah.
8: You know, the flares, the wide collars, the, you know, and the Bee Gees and Saturday Night Fever and John Travolta doing his thing. I just remember going to nightclubs even up till probably the early 1980s, maybe, and people were still doing it. It was quite amazing, but that whole movie actually set that disco thing happening, and it was quite amazing. But that's my pick.
1: Chris, I was not expecting that. We're going to have to go to a quick break and come back with more of your fashion movie memories, Tim.
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9: The Mitchell Freeway remains closed northbound between Southport Street and Power Street in Wembley due to that earlier on crash. The instant response is in place with police and ambulance still on site. Traffic's heavily backed up to Mounts Bay Road, so seek an alternate route there to avoid delays. Taking a look around the rest of Perth, the Kwinana Freeway is moving well. No delays on the Graham Farmer. The tunnel's moving well in both directions. Tonkin and Roe Highway also having a good run. I'm Nadia Scuria on Perth's traffic leader, 6PR.
22: Penny's picnicking in one of Dad's favourite places. 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
1: Chrissy Morrissey and Andrew Williams, and we're at the movies. We're talking fashion. It's off the back of The Devil Wears Prada 2.
28: I think we've got Chris of Morley on the line, Chrissy, with a suggestion.
7: Yes, the... Mrs. Harris Goes to Paris.
28: It's a lovely movie.
1: Yeah.
7: And The Last Dress was the best.
28: The best, yes.
7: Yeah.
28: It was the best. She goes to Dior, doesn't she?
7: Yeah. And just how she rips off that cape and then just starts dancing.
1: so important to her, what that bit of fashion, that special bit of fashion meant, Chris. What a great memory.
7: Yeah, and another one was the dressmaker. Oh. That was a great one too.
1: Yeah, and we've had a couple of comments come through, Andrew and Chris, who've said breakfast at Tiffany's, the little black dress. And you said you were
28: little black dress.
1: Yeah, you were going to mention the dress of the movies, the all-time best dress. What was it?
28: It's Keira Knightley's green dress from Atonement. I think it's right up there. I think it's in a museum now. It's that good. But if you haven't seen that movie, great dress.
1: Which one was that? Keira Knightley?
28: Keira Knightley's green dress from Atonement.
1: Oh, okay.
28: Yeah, it's a beautiful dress. I think it's the best dress in movie history, and it's important as well.
1: Oh.
28: And very quickly, Chrissy, because I know I have very little time, I thought The Devil Wears Prada 2 was messy but fun.
1: Yeah.
28: but would make a very good date movie.
1: Yeah, I think it was great. And, it was a bit of fun. And, I mean, last week we touched on the drama, not so much fun. this week you can take anyone with you to that one.
28: Absolutely.
1: Yeah. All right, mate. Now, we don't have movies next week because it's Mother's Day and we are off to the footy. Of course, you always celebrate the footy on Mother's Day, which is a bit perverse, but there you go.
28: The only thing you can do.
1: That's correct. What are you looking forward to saying? What are you going to review this week?
28: That's a good question. I hadn't honestly looked that far ahead, but it's going to be tough to beat. This is one of the most anticipated movies of the year, so it'll be tough to beat. I imagine we'll still be doing well, and I think next week is Mortal Kombat 2, so a very different vibe to The Devil Wears Prada 2, which I think really would have been better if it was just called The Devil Still Wears Prada or The Devil No Longer Wears Prada, which is kind of the story of the
1: And I think
28: movie.
1: The input is valid, Andrew. Thank you so much.
28: Appreciate that.
1: Andrew Williams and our movie segment. We'll take a break, team. Come back in a moment.
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1: Congratulations to Chris from Morley, who put forward Mrs. Harris Goes to Paris and The Dressmaker for our movie segment talking about fashion. Do you know they've done replicas of that green dress Andrew was talking about for $30,000? That's wow. How iconic it is. Team, it's been a lovely weekend catching up with you all. Our caller of the weekend this weekend goes to Helena from High Wycombe, who rang in yesterday to tell us her beautiful story of the borrowed wedding dress. Congratulations to you. You're off to mini golf at Out of Bounds. Coming up on 882 6PR, we've got Sydney versus Melbourne live from Marvel Stadium with the 3AW commentary team. That's going from 12 all the way through to 5. Then Healthy Living with Dr. Ross Walker from 5 to 7. And this evening, the fabulous Harvey Deegan is in the studio from 7 to 12 with Remember One. You have a wonderful weekend, and I'll speak to you next Saturday.
30: Got something to say? Call 6PR 133-882. 6PR News.
0: It's 16 degrees at midday. Good afternoon. I'm Jamie Smith. There's been a single car rollover on the Mitchell Freeway. It happened around 10:30 near Powers Street. Police and St John Ambulance are at the scene. Traffic in the northbound lanes is heavy on approach. And police are seeking information over a fatal crash on Tonkin Highway yesterday morning. A Kawasaki motorcycle and a grey Isuzu D-Max Ute collided at the Albany Highway intersection around 11:20. The 61-year-old woman on the motorbike was rushed to hospital but couldn't be saved. Northern Territory Police have now charged 47-year-old Jefferson Lewis with the murder of 5-year-old Kumanjai Little Baby. Lewis remains under heavy guard in Darwin after being moved from Alice Springs for his own safety following violent riots outside the local hospital. Detectives say significant investigations are ongoing, with the suspect expected to appear in court via video link this week. The state government is investing over $13 million to help the construction industry attract and recruit skilled workers. The upcoming state budget will spend $11 million to extend the construction visa subsidy program and the Build a Life in WA incentive. A further $2.1 million will extend the operations of the Construction Migration Office. It'll provide 1,100 skilled migration places for the industry from July the 1st. Australia's peak medical body is raising concerns potentially harmful unapproved nicotine pouches are being promoted to young people. The Australian Medical Association has called on the government to quickly close loopholes allowing the products to enter the market. Vice President Associate Professor Julian Raitt says the pouches can contain up to 150 milligrams of nicotine, way beyond the average cigarette.
2: They do pose some health risks to the public, so we feel that it's important that the federal government step in and intervene via the Therapeutic Goods Administration to prevent access to these pouches without very strict limitations.
0: In finance, the Australian dollar is buying 72 US cents.
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0: Richmond have defeated West Coast by 11 points at Perth Stadium. Dane Mepham reports.
3: In what was supposed to be a day of celebration for the Eagles with the 2006 Premiership reunion and the club's 40th anniversary, on field it was anything but. The Tigers looked slick as West Coast had no answer to their tall forward line. The home side threatened to break the game open in the second half, hitting the front multiple times. But Tyler Sonsi and Seth Campbell held their nerve to boot two late goals to give the visitors their first win of 2026. Jake Waterman finished with three goals, while Elliot Yeo laid 11 tackles. The Eagles will turn their attention to the Demons in round 9. Dane Mepham reporting in Perth.
0: West Aussie Jack Della Maddalena has suffered a second straight loss, going down to Carlos Prates at UFC Perth. It puts the 29-year-old fighter further down the list to take on current champion Islam Makhachev. The Lions have been left red-faced after an Auskick parent leaked an embarrassing photo of their whiteboard with unflattering notes about their upcoming Essendon opponents. Sam Durham was described as being a hothead, Zach Merritt and Carl Langford were labelled selfish, and Jackson Pryor had no right foot and a temper. Coach Chris Fagan has said he is disappointed the notes got leaked, but it seemed to work in their favour. The Lions smashed their opponents by more than 60 points. That's the latest news and sport.
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5: The Mitchell Freeway is closed northbound still this afternoon.

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4: Well, it's been a very chilly morning in Perth, but we're slowly tracking to our forecast maximum of 22 degrees with partly cloudy conditions. We'll have another partly cloudy day tomorrow, heading for a top of 23 degrees. Then it's sunny on Tuesday with a top of 24. Sunny conditions continuing through the rest of the week. Wednesday, 23 degrees. Thursday and Friday and also Saturday, looking at a top of 23. Right now it is 16.4 degrees. More news at 1 o'clock on Perth's 6PR.
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6: Great to have your company on this Sunday afternoon, 3AW Sunday Footy, all with thanks to Macca's. A very good afternoon to our 6PR listeners listening through 6PR in Perth for the first time this afternoon as well. Come be a part of the conversation, 133-693, all with thanks to Nick there at OC Prestige Cars. Coming up shortly, got a bit to add when it comes to the Melbourne saga. Of course, the sacking of CEO Paul Guerra after just 7 months in the job. We've done a bit of digging across the weekend. Got a little bit to add to that story coming up shortly. Melbourne fans keen to know
7: what you think
6: of the conversation. Well, our producer's been doing a little bit of digging across the weekend and a couple of maybe misconceptions around how that sacking came to be. So we'll get into that shortly. We'd love to hear from Melbourne fans as well. 133-693. Is there an issue here?
7: Oh, I just got a can of Coke from the vending machine, and they're pretty gassy cans of Coke. That's all. I just burped. Sorry.
6: Right. Okay.
7: Sorry. Excuse me.
8: Unbelievable. I can say with full confidence that that is not the only issue, and you all know it.
9: The classes, it's lower since you've come back, Shane.
6: No, you're setting up an OnlyFans. Richo's burping on air.
7: I didn't mean to. I just occasionally I like
6: the level of professionalism.
8: Oh, why don't you tell everyone your OnlyFans?
9: No, don't go there. Don't go there.
8: You're happy to tell it to me.
9: You asked for it.
8: I did not.
6: Dare we say, the fact that Shorey shared it during the news means that Laura will be filing an HR complaint. Now this might be Shorey's last hour on air.
9: She lost.
6: So
9: she
6: enjoy
8: laughed.
6: It.
8: I did laugh. I don't believe it.
6: No.
9: Now I think everybody's guessing. I don't think we need to go there. Keep going, Shane.
7: Come on, Shane.
6: I reckon Shorey might take Laura to HR after that little remark. 133-693 is the number. Hey, impressive performance from Richmond out west yesterday. Given all the injuries Richmond have had to bear in recent times, to go out west, to beat the West Coast Eagles, who no doubt thought that they may be able to get a kill out west, record a third win of the year. Richo, it was an impressive performance. Noah Bolter going forward seemed an inspired move by Adam Uze. And for the West Coast Eagles, that loss couldn't have come at a worse time for Andrew McFalter.
7: Yeah, look, it was obviously the clash of the two teams probably most likely to be battling it out for the wooden spoon. I thought it was a gutsy win by the Tigers. They've been under the pump for a lot of reasons, people questioning what's going on down there with the conditioning, with 17 players out and having not had a win in the season. You've got Tim Taranto, your dual best and fairest winner, not playing. You've got your captain, Toby Nankervis, not playing. I think a lot of the Richmond supporters were gutted on Thursday when they heard that Sam Lawler had partially hurt his Achilles. You know, your number one draft pick,

0: who's nearly your best player already. So, you know, there was a lot going against them heading over there. A lot of players with less than 10 games experience, and they just dug deep and had a good win. I thought Uzay coached really well. He stretched them. The Eagles' defence is not tall. They don't have big bodies in their defence. So he had Lafau down there. He had Lynch down there. Jonty Fall was able to take a few marks after being in some you know, low patch in form for a young player. And then he pushed Boulder forward at times when he wasn't in the ruck. And yeah, really good win. They got headed a few times and you thought, oh, the Eagles will win now. They're at home, and they came back and was a really gutsy win.
1: I've seen some comments made that this was almost worse than a 100-point loss for Andrew McWalter. The fact that an injury-ravaged Richmond, who are at the bottom of the table.
0: They only had 26 to pick from.
2: Yeah, that's crazy. They've got 18 now because of Dion Prestia.
0: And the other thing, Prestia went down in the first 5 minutes. They had one player listed play VFL on Friday night, Liam Fawcett. That was it.
1: So that's a real indictment on the West Coast Eagles. The fact that they couldn't have asked, Richmond, a low team at the best of times, let alone the predicament that they were in. Elliot Yeo was on 6PR after the game yesterday. He was asked by 6PR boundary rider Paddy Sweeney if the West Coast Eagles were in a rut. Fair to say Elliot Yeo took some umbrage to the question. Have a listen.
3: Confidence of the group at the moment. Is the feel sort of like they're in a little bit of a rut at the moment?
4: Jesus. No. That's a very, very... you know, that's a very extensive comment. A rut is probably not the right terms. I mean, I would have thought that intent was a lot better than the week before, and we've come up against some very, very good teams. But, you know, St Kilda is a good team as well, a lot of talent. But, you know, we've probably come up against, you know, four or five top four teams in early stages of the game. So I think a rut is a very, very, very blasé type of comment.
3: So how would you describe at the moment the emotions of the team and where you sit as a whole?
4: I think today is frustrating because we could have won. You know, there's a few things that we tidy up. We're certainly in the game. So yeah, it's extremely frustrating. So again, we'll get better. We need to get we have to get better. And we have to get better quick, and we're doing everything we can.
1: Elliot Yeo says we've played top four teams. They lost to St Kilda. They're not a top four team by 101 points. They lost to a Richmond team, as you said, who have 26 fit players yesterday. I mean, they hardly fly in the West Coast Eagles. I don't think it was an offensive question.
0: They've had two 100-point losses, so, you know, you can understand why the journalist asked how they're going. He just didn't like the word rut, obviously, Elliot Yeo. But, look, they were expected to win that game yesterday. I think they were very, very warm favourites, considering, you know, where Richmond had been. So, yeah, the Eagles are struggling. They're flat, but, you know, Richmond fly home. They needed that win just to relieve the pressure valve. You know, that we understand they're not going to win a lot of games this year and the injuries they have, but just every now and then for your club, you just need a W just to make the feeling. Your young players just to feel what it's like to sing the song. So, yeah, it was a great win for the Tigers.
1: 133-693, come and join us on the Nick Theodosi open line. Keen for Eagles fans joining us through 6PR in Perth. Your thoughts on the comments of Elliot Yeo. Do you feel the West Coast Eagles are in a rut, or was he well within his rights to bat that away? Another issue that was bubbling away during the week surrounded the Western Bulldogs, their coach, Luke Beveridge, certainly got on his soapbox earlier in the week over a raft of topics impacting the AFL at the moment. Have a listen.
5: The AFL are a punching bag at the moment. We're trying to make things perfect in a game that's chaotic. You guys and girls are the ones who the AFL are paranoid about, because they don't want you to criticise them. But every time you do, they go and change something. So it's not this regime's fault. It's the operational regime of the last 15 years that keep changing things, and now we've got a tax act of regulations that's too hard to administer. We're at a point now where we need a Peter Jackson to go in and do a review of how to strip it all back and make it simple again, right? Because, as I said, the game's chaotic. It's not black and white. And one of the ridiculous things that's happened recently is what's happened with this between the arcs last possession thing. I mean, ultimately, if there's confusion as to who it went off, what did we used to do? We used to ball it in. How about we just ball it in again? The other thing too is, it's you guys again, because of the money in the broadcast, is because we've tried to create more goals in the game, we've turned the game into this ridiculous game of ping pong because we want money from broadcast because there's more ads during the goals.
1: Is Luke Beveridge deflecting because his team's now lost
0: I think he's made some good points, and I'm with him on the rule changes. Oh, I've said for ages, why can't we just leave it? Leave the game alone. Every year we tinker with something else. Yeah, some of them have been okay for the game, but I'm with him on the between the arcs. I don't know why we needed to bring that in. It's faster, but...
1: You don't like it?
0: Oh, it's faster, but it's actually hurting players. We're taking away the careers of some players. Look, George Hewitt's not playing, right? He should be playing AFL. Patrick Cripps has been hurt by good stoppage players that don't have a heap of pace and can't spread away from the stoppage as much. There's not as many stoppages. So that means that those players are not really needed as much now. So do you want to actually implement rules that take away from a certain type of player? I don't think so. The game's meant to have different types of players.
2: Well, we had this conversation before about his comments, because one of the other things Luke Beveridge said is that the game is like aerial ping pong now. And we were saying, I think it was you, Shane, that said, oh, but the fans, that's what the fans want. The fans like that spectacle. Mm. And that's not necessarily the kind of game that the coaches want or that the coaches like. So I don't know what your opinion is on that.
6: Well, the coaches shouldn't have a say on that sort of stuff. You know why?
2: On the rules, no.
6: But no, because they are conflicted, because they want to win games of football. They want everything to go their way to suit them. I don't get it. I think every rule change, you can tinker with it. You can make a mistake and say, okay, at the end of the year, that one's going. This one's good. The AFL have got to have guts to make sure that the game looks good. I was over the ruck work that was happening. The wrestling, I call them Neanderthals, but the wrestling that was happening at boundary throw internet. I don't care about clearance players. If you're a player, you should be able to play how the game
0: but
6: is.
0: But you can't because it's faster, and that means that you're not a...
6: Well, you pay a horrible price
0: you're not
6: for
0: an explosive
6: it.
0: Player that spreads. But then the good game of the doesn't game, suit you anymore.
6: Yeah, but Richo, the good of the game has to go above any individual, how they play and what their role
0: so
6: is in the game.
0: You don't want different types of players in
6: the game. Yeah, no, I want different. See, I'm looking at Cripps, but why now? Patrick Cripps, I'm looking at how it's done. Patrick Cripps now has to probably, to me, turn around and say, well, they've got to work him. Can he become a forward because he's 6'5" and he can still play on ball at centre bounces and 6'5"? Can he change the role? He's never been a goal kicker.
0: So at his age, he's suddenly going to be able to play as a forward.
6: Well, anybody over 30 has, you're going to say what age is. You know, penalty's 38 and he's still playing. And he's done it pretty well, hasn't he?
0: Yeah, but he's had one.
6: So what don't you like?
0: Once in a generation player.
6: What don't you like about? So you still want to throw the ball up and allow him to wrestle?
0: That was a feature of our game for 100 years.
6: No, bounce the ball up.
0: I don't mind them throwing it up now. I've got used to it. But I don't. The last touch out of bounds, last possession. I don't know why that needed
6: between
0: to come
6: the
0: in.
6: Arcs.
0: I don't know why they needed to.
6: Well, because
0: bring that
6: they don't want the slowness of having a boundary umpire come in and the ruckman again start wrestling 25 meters away from where the ball's going to fall and have a sprint into the six. That's not ruck work.
0: So there's not as many stoppages. So you understand what I'm saying?
6: Yeah, I know.
0: Away from a certain type of player, a stoppage player.
6: But does the game look better and does the game feel better? And an individual, the game processes go.
0: I reckon it's causing injuries as well. Look at all the injuries. You brought it up before. How many injuries are there?
6: 140.
0: All right, the game's that fast. I just think bodies are breaking.
6: Well, what do you do on that one? You cut down the interchange, okay, and you take one of the subs. You take one of the interchange away to make it four, because the idea about the sub, the bloke couldn't get on the ground, so you couldn't utilise him. Now they're using it and just rotating quicker and quicker. So it's again the coach is doing what the rules are coming into to make them better.
1: Quickly around the panel, do you think the game is a better spectacle this year because of the rule change?
6: No doubt.
1: And also,
2: yes.
1: I'd say yes.
2: I agree.
0: It's faster.
1: Is it a better spectacle this year?
6: Are we seeing more high marks?
0: Not really.
6: I think we are.
0: More high marks?
6: Yeah, because they're moving the ball quicker and they're getting it in deep and they're getting some one-on-ones. And just marking and ability to play one-on-one, I reckon we're seeing better.
0: Nah, I haven't really thought that.
6: No, you haven't seen that?
0: No, I don't think so.
6: What about the scoring from centre bounces? How good is it?
0: But I said I don't mind the throw. Okay. That's good. But I just don't know why you can't have a few boundary throw-ins in a game.
6: No, you can. If it's knocked out, you get a boundary throw-in.
0: Yeah, but there's less. And that's
6: right.
0: It's it's going to hurt some careers, is what I'm saying.
6: Well, I reckon our listeners are ones that is the game better to watch this year than
1: 133-693 with the changes. I think I'm like a lot of people that was hesitant about the last disposal coming in, and I thought it was too great of a change.
0: Do you like the stand rule? Do you think that's been a good rule to protect that area?
6: I'm with you. There's one that changed, and that should go, Richo.
0: Looks horrible. Games being decided by a stand.
6: I'm with you, Richo. Take it out.
0: Gee, I hope one of those doesn't decide a big prelim or a big qualifier.
6: Well, look at the one. Look at the one side bottom got the other night. That was embarrassing. I know at the level of the legality of it was probably right, but gee, it had no impact on what he was going to do with the ball, and then a 50-metre gives him an easy goal. Yeah. Could have lost it.
0: It's not a great look.
1: 133-693, with the rule changes brought in this year, don't worry about what the coaches think or what Luke Beveridge thinks. Are you, the viewer, happy with the product that you are watching at the moment? 133-693. Keen to take a little bit of a poll. 133-693. That $100 gift card, but thanks to Harvey Norman, to give away before 3 o'clock as well. We were talking about Elliot Yeo before. G'day, Troy.
7: Hey, how you going, people? Hey, Richo.
0: Yes, Troy.
7: How good Coca-Cola, hey?
0: Oh. Yeah, it's good. Yeah. I like probably one a week, Troy. I'd like a Coke once a week. Bit of a sugar hit, mate.
7: Hey, you're a funny man, you are. Hey, you was talking about Elliot. Yo, you did play the right one, but the one that was more prickly than that comment, people, is when I can't remember who it was, one of the 6PR commentators asked what sort of player do the Eagles need, and Elliot Yeo refused to answer it. He said, I'm not answering that. And boys and lady, can you give me a yes-no answer? Is, I asked this over here and I got runned around, is McWalter in sackable territory, yes or no?
0: No, I think too soon.
1: I don't think there's a guarantee that he coaches next year.
0: Really?
1: Yeah.
0: No, they don't change coaches that quick these days. 3 years.
1: Oh, this is second or third?
0: This is second.
1: So they've won two games so far this year. He won one last year. He'd won another one or two this year, I would have thought.
0: No, they don't sack coaches after 2 or 3 years now. They normally get about 5.
1: Mm.
0: When was the last coach that got sacked after 2 or 3 years? That'd be a good one to find out.
6: How long was Bolton involved, the Carlton?
0: Would have been probably one of the Carlton changes.
1: Probably was one of the key coaches.
2: David Teague. You're
1: going to go anyway. Troy, thank you. G'day, Steve.
8: G'day. I wrote an article about 2010, which the Age headline, I wouldn't be Ross for quids, on how Ross Lyon had created stoppage ball, tackle ball, scrum ball, umpire ball. He wrecked the game, and we never got high scores. And, of course, Ross never won a premiership. So Ross Lyon, associated with Rodney Eade, Paul Roos and others, created an unwatchable game. We have got hamstring problems at the moment. But as Tony said, you just start to reduce your interchange. We don't want to go back to stoppage ball and tackle ball.
1: I agree with that. I think
0: like it.
1: Seeing fast flowing football. I know there was a game a few weeks ago. I can't remember what it was, and there was an analogy that it was basketball. I prefer the fast moving game.
6: It doesn't have to be a high scoring game.
1: No.
6: Which will happen. Because have a look at some of the first halves against, like I think the Collingwood Essendon game. It was 31-28 or something like that. Anyway, it was a tight struggle, not great level of skills. And then bang. They just knocked them out of the park because they're probably better drilled too, you know. I like it. I just think we don't want to go back to that stoppage after stoppage after stoppage.
1: G'day, Les.
9: Guys, no, I'm not happy with the game. Like everybody, the stand rule is an absolute joke for starters. And the AFL, they're trying to make the game faster. Well, there's two things they could do. Umpire goes for the throw-up. Just throw the ball up immediately. Don't wait for the ruckman to get into position. Two ruckmen up, third one, play a kick. Boundary umpires, you have a look at them. They turn around and watch and make sure that the ruckmen are in position before they throw it in. Again, that's slowing the game down. Throw it in, two up, third one, play the free kick.
0: Yeah, I don't mind that, Les. Mm. Yep, if you're the third man up, you're pre-kick against.
1: Les, thank you. Just before we get to the break, I think it was Troy who said that there was another question asked of Elliot Yeo on 6PR last night about which he was a little bit prickly. This is Paul Hazelby, 6PR commentator, asking Elliot Yeo what kind of player he thought the Eagles needed.
10: Joey, what type of player would you like to see coming to your football club? When you look at the areas of the ground, the defence, the half forwards, the midfield.
4: It's a loaded question, Hayes. I'm not answering that.
10: You're not answering that?
4: No.
10: Okay.
4: No, very loaded question. So, I think that what we've got right now, we can certainly do it. We just need to get experience.
0: I think he's getting ahead of himself
2: Loaded question. Rut was not a word that was acceptable.
0: I'll tell you what they need. They need bigger bodies down back. Yeah. I mean, Richmond haven't been able to take marks inside 50 all year, and they took 15 yesterday.
1: Yeah, I think Elliot needs to have a listen back to that interview. And if I was them media people, I'd be saying...
0: Is there a chance there's a bit of history there, Freo, West Coast? Paul Hazelby's a former Freo player.
1: Well, Paddy Sweeney's a fairly neutral journo, and he went him as well when he said West Coast were in a run. When you're losing by 101 points to St Kilda, and you're losing to a team that's devastated by injury and isn't...
0: You know what? You can be grumpy after a loss, though, can't you?
6: Sometimes. After a lot of losses.
1: Yeah. Must have been grumpy. Team news for Sheen Panel Service. Questionable insurance companies lead to questionable repairs. 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No late changes for our match for broadcast today. Sydney taking on Melbourne at the SCG. Speaking of Melbourne, coming up on the other side of the break, Melbourne sacking of Paul Guerra. It certainly dominated the headlines this week. We'll discuss that. And Melbourne's move to Caulfield Racecourse is still in limbo. And what role did that potential move play in the sacking of Guerra? That's next on 3AW Football.
11: 6PR Football thanks to Macca's. The new Dunked Chicken range has landed. Try the Dunked McCrispy, Dunked McSpicy, or Dunked McWings in delicious Korean barbecue sauce.
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1: Well, tonight, Man United take on Liverpool. 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
5: 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Dial 133-693 to be part of the conversation.
7: The Melbourne Football Club has parted ways with its CEO despite exceeding on-field expectations during his first season in charge. Paul Guerra was told this morning the club had decided to move him on.
8: There was a loss of confidence in his ability to lead the club and a breakdown of relationships with the board. Basically, there was no one particular thing, but it was just a general lack of confidence in his ability to lead the club and a breakdown of relationship with the board. Probably in the last couple of weeks, it probably came to a head.
9: There are very few CEOs who come from outside football into football and become successful CEOs in footy. Very few. If I asked you now who are they, you probably couldn't tell me. It's a difficult task to understand the footy culture, and that's where Paul probably needed to, and that's why I was brought in, to try and help that progression.
25: But the club has just hired another non-footy CEO.
9: Yeah, look, maybe Steve can answer that, but he's got some wonderful traits.
8: Yeah, and he has got some great traits. As I said before, he's smart, super smart. He's got a great vision. He's got great leadership style.
1: That was Steve Smith, Melbourne president, after sacking Paul Guerra this week. Now, we've been doing a little bit of digging across the weekend with a couple of sources within the Melbourne Football Club. Now, there have been some, what we believe to be inaccurate reports this past week, that Paul Guerra had received an official warning during his tenure as CEO of the Melbourne Football Club. Now, those with a line of sight into this matter say that these reports are in fact incorrect and not true. The former CEO in Paul Guerra never had a formal warning, nor was there any clear explanation for his dismissal. We are told that there has still been no official reason for his dismissal. And the president, Steve Smith, just in that package there, said that there were a collection of reasons. Never actually nailed one reason for Paul Guerra's sacking this week. Now, within the club, we're told that this came as a huge shock. In fact, no staff saw it coming. The players nor Guerra himself saw it coming. And in fact, those with inside the Melbourne Football Club point to key metrics off the field in the way commercial and membership were actually ticking upwards compared to this time last year. Now, we all know on the field, the club has started as a breath of fresh air under new coach Stephen King. And obviously, this has brought a lot of joy to fans, probably the most optimism they've had since their premiership year of 2021. We're also told that there is concern from former senior AFL figures that the Melbourne Football Club may repeat some of the same mistakes they've made in the past. Mistakes that ultimately led to the AFL parachuting experienced executive Peter Jackson into the club back in 2013. So whilst they've made a conclusive decision to sack
0: mistakes, do you mean?
1: Paul Guerra, well, back before Peter Jackson had to be lobbed into that role back in 2013, that was an AFL decision. Now, there are former high-profile AFL officials who believe that Melbourne could be tracking down that similar vein at the moment. So I think there are still a lot of questions around Paul Guerra's sacking that still have not been answered. And the fact that there has not been a definitive reason for his dismissal, and I think the fact, and this is nothing against Dan Taylor, the incoming CEO who's been recruited from Stan, but the fact that he was clearly lined up before this sacking had been made official, I think that's a little bit questionable as well.
6: I heard on Ross and John, Illegal talking about this.
1: Ross and Russ.
6: Gee, that's going back a bit. talking about the legal reasons why they won't give reasons why he was sacked is because of the defamation legal part now. So they can't say it. But what they're saying...
1: That was Alan McDonald who
6: was on with Ross and Russ. And it was a great interview because it just said that's the reason. They probably will never give a reason other than having to get into court and maybe forced to give a reason.
1: Danny Russell is a journalist with The Age, covers racing and sport, does a wonderful job with The Age. He's been across this story regarding Caulfield and what's been happening with the Melbourne Football Club's potential move out to the race course since the beginning. Danny, thanks so much for your time on 3RW. Nice to chat.
2: Yeah, good afternoon. At an interesting time for Melbourne Football Club when they're going well on the field, but things seem to be a little bit murky off it.
1: Talk to me about this move to Caulfield Racecourse, because there have been a lot of reports over the last few days since Guerra sacking that the inability to get that locked in or moving at a rate of speed, that move to Caulfield, ultimately led to Paul's downfall. Do you believe that to be the case, Danny, or are there other factors at hand in terms of Melbourne's move out to Caulfield?
2: Yeah, it became a hot topic again, didn't it, this subject, because of Paul's sacking. But it's been ongoing, Melbourne looking to move to Caulfield. And the biggest single hurdle is the business plan or the funding. And that was an issue before Paul came into his position, and it'll continue to be an issue. So to pin it on Paul is probably inaccurate. Did he have dealings with it? Minor to a degree is what I'm told. But this business plan was meant to be handed down last June, July. Gary Peart was sort of meant to be a consultant and see it through, and it's still ongoing. We still haven't seen it, and the objective of the business plan is to prove where the money's coming from, and we still don't know.
4: Danny, Laurie here. I noticed in your piece on Thursday you said that Melbourne wanted to build the Taj Mahal with a budget for a granny flat. Can you elaborate on that? Like, how wide was the gap between what they wanted and how much money they were actually allocating or would be prepared to allocate?
2: One of the more colourful quotes I've had in my time in journalism, I've got to say, and it created quite a stir. But look, we were told from a couple of years ago in the lead up to this business plan, it was going to cost $100 million to set up this home base at Caulfield, which would be playing fields, an admin building and a state-of-the-art training facility. Now, the club, we were told, had $30 million to put towards that, and the shortfall would have to come from funding, government funding, AFL funding, federal, state governments and benefactors. And we've got no idea how that shortfall is going to be made up. So when you have Stephen Smith saying during the week that we're close on Caulfield, maybe he knows where this secret stash of money is, but we've yet to find out.
4: That's $70 million. $70 million that might be coming from benefactors and funding?
2: That's right. I mean, $30 million to build a granny flat is quite elaborate, isn't it?
4: Yeah.
2: But I mean, and $100 million was a figure from almost 2 years ago. And we know the way costs are going now, that's probably going to continue to blow out. So as far as the trust is concerned at Caulfield, now Caulfield Racecourse is Crown land and Melbourne Racing Club leases it off the trust. So the trust manages it. The trust want Melbourne Football Club at Caulfield because they can see the benefits for the community. But they're just getting sick of it being drawn out and there being no money. Like, where's the funding coming from? So they've given, in a memorandum of understanding, they've given Melbourne Football Club until the end of June, so 60 days, to come up with this business study and prove it, or they're going to look for alternative tenants.
0: So what's the vibe coming out of the racing club and figures there at Caulfield?
2: Yeah, Richard, it's interesting. The racing club were with the trust approaching Melbourne at the start of this process. Now they've gone cold on it. They've gone cool. And a part of that is the planning. So Melbourne want to build their admin centre on the southern side of the track. So just to quickly explain it, the football fields will be in the middle of the race course. The admin and the training centre will be on the outside. And to get in, you'll need a tunnel. On that southern side, you'd need to build a new tunnel, which the racing club says will close down the track for 12 months, interrupt racing. It's not on. They've suggested building this admin block on the northern side near the train station. There's an existing tunnel and it won't stop racing. And my understanding is that Melbourne Football Club don't want to entertain that line of thought.
1: It would take 12 months just to build a tunnel, Danny, at the course. Like, they'd have to stop racing for that long.
2: Well, you're asking someone who's a journalist and not a civil engineer.
1: No.
2: So it's interesting. I talked to someone who was a big projects person, and they said they put a electric wire across a freeway in a weekend. But look, the big thing is that you have to excavate to get the tunnel, and then you have to relay grass and turf, which is not just like, someone at the race club said to me, it's not like Marvel Stadium where you can replace it during the week and play on it at the weekend. This has got horses constantly going over, digging it up, shifting it, moving it. And in their view, it's a 12-month project.
1: Wow.
0: Hey, Danny, what about the Waverley situation? It's sitting out there. Hawthorn have left. They're down at Dingley. Was there a chance Paul Guerra was maybe trying to steer them in that direction instead of Caulfield?
2: That's my understanding, Richo. So he saw that Caulfield had hairs on it. He could see that, okay, maybe the funding's not coming directly and we've got issues dealing with the race club. So why don't we take the lease at Waverley for 10 years until we get it sorted. Now, the AFL determine who that new leasee will be. I mean, they'll have to factor in, like, Pathways games and AFLW games. A little sticking point now is, Richo, that Richmond are looking to get off Punt Road in September and they'll need to be off for 8 months, 12 months. So their options are like Gosh's Paddock or Waverley. So, you know, that could push Melbourne back even further. But that's what Guerra, that's where he was headed, and the board did not want to entertain it. And this is the unusual situation here, is the board are handling this project at Caulfield, not the executive, not the paid executive, not the admin. So it's weird that a sort of, you know, a board is pushing this business case.
1: Danny, based on what you've seen, do you think Melbourne get to Caulfield, or do you think time will ultimately run out given it's 60 days?
2: Look, if Stephen Smith's saying it soon, and he has money, you know, aligned to money to get it done, then that's possible. But all lines of communication I'm hearing is that they're going to struggle to get the money together. And the race club's view, I asked them, can you see a future where Melbourne ends up at Caulfield? And they said no.
1: Gee whiz. Danny Russell, journalist of The Age, always do a great job. Can read your work at theage.com.au. Appreciate your time.
2: Thanks.
1: It seems a debacle.
4: It's a mess.
1: An absolute debacle, and the fact that it's almost...
4: And it's been going on. It's not just this recent disruption that we've seen in terms of what they've decided to do with Paul Guerra. It's been going on for ages.
0: And you've got Steve Smith saying it soon, and then Danny just said that the Melbourne Racing Club said it's not going to happen.
1: Correct.
4: And if you've got this...
0: So what is it?
4: ...gap
0: so it,
4: with and, funding...
1: And is Paul Guerra ultimately just going to be a scapegoat for Melbourne not getting to Caulfield so that they can say in 60 days' time, Paul didn't get it done? That's ultimately what it comes down to and why we got...
6: I thought if you put a CEO in place, he looks after these sort of decisions. And when the boards get involved, egos get involved, and it can be a very ugly scene, and this has happened. And, you'd think they're going to have to... They've paid out a lot of money lately, haven't they? They paid out Goody his last year, I think. Mm-hmm. They paid out May, $800,000 over the season. They're going to pay out probably... If Guerra wins his case, he's going to... It's a fair bit of money outside it to making some decisions.
1: It is an interesting one, though, too, whereby Brian Cook, and rightly revered for the CEO that he's been at a multitude of clubs, but says it's very hard being a non-football person coming
4: ideal.
1: In. And then all of a sudden he's asked, well, hold on, Dan Taylor from Stan isn't a footy person. And the sharpest of handballs, even Gary Ablett would have been proud of, Brian Cook goes, oh, let Steve Smith answer that.
6: Well, he's smart. The bloke's supposedly smart, he said.
1: Well, surely you hired Paul Guerra because you thought he was smart as well.
6: Yeah.
1: I mean, if you wanted to go from a non-football person to a football person, maybe there's an argument in that. And again, this is nothing against Dan Taylor, who, from all reports, is a fantastic CEO, but clearly being a CEO in a football environment where there are an enhanced number of egos and you're dealing with a board that clearly wants to be active, and that is Steve Smith's board,
0: This is why Benny Gale was a great CEO.
6: This is why great clubs are great clubs, and I'm with you on that, Richo. You've got to have these things just organised, coming together, and knowing what direction you take. And if it does impact on what you're doing as a football club, as a playing and success.
1: Coming up on the other side of the break, one of our favourite segments on a Sunday, Beyond the Boundary, one of Australia's greatest athletes. He's an absolute superstar. He joins us next to go beyond the boundary on 3RW Football.
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1: 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Well, we love going beyond the boundary with different identities, different celebrities, and I'm a big fan of this man, one of Australia's finest athletes. He was the chef de mission for our Commonwealth Games team back in Glasgow and for the Gold Coast Commonwealth Games. He's a man born in Ballarat, synonymous with marathon running. I speak of none other than Olympian and Melbourne supporter as well, Steve Monagetti. Monas, welcome to 3AW.
26: Thanks, Shane. Nice to be along. Thanks for that nice comments as well. I appreciate that. You've got good initials. I like your initials.
1: That's probably the only thing we've got in common when it comes to marathon running, Steve. But tell me, why the Demons? Why are you a Melbourne fan?
26: Well, I had an association with Hassan Mann, would you believe, who worked at Mobil, who I was sponsored by, and Johnny Northy in Ballarat. So the Demons would come to Ballarat a bit, and I do a little bit of running with the great Jim Steins and the team. So that was sort of a direct association that's enjoyed the journey ever since.
4: Steve, what a great memory to have that time with Jim Steins. But did you play any footy yourself? Did you dabble with it growing up? We know, obviously, you're a very good runner, but did you play footy?
26: Well, how long have you gone? I've got a story. So I'm in the North Ballarat team of the century, and so it sounds like I was actually a pretty good footballer, but truth be known, I am in that team, but I'm in the team as the official runner. So that's appropriate. And that's about as close as I got to ever making North Ballarat team of the century. But played a bit of junior footy here in Ballarat, at North Ballarat, where we know Tony Lockett, Mick Malthouse, and the great history of North Ballarat here in my local town. But I wasn't very good, truth be known.
0: Hey, Monas, we have watched you over the years at so many games. So, mate, when did you realise that you could be a world-class runner?
26: Oh, probably not until I'd sort of broken into senior ranks. I did win an Australian junior cross country title in Hobart when I was in the under-19s. But I was sort of good at cross-country. I didn't really think I would be that good at marathon running or track running. So I just kind of loved running and wasn't probably till I went to that first Commonwealth Games in 1986. And I don't know, you probably know the story. I jumped in the marathon having already ran the 10K and it ended up pretty well. I won a bronze medal and the rest is history. So I probably knew then, but I wasn't really all that sure. I do remember going out that morning. Deke was there and he won, Lisa on Deke in the woods. I remember going out to the track where we started in Edinburgh and thinking, gee, I hope this run turns out okay because, you know, I want to be a marathon runner in the future. And if I have a bad day today, I'd need to choose another career path, but worked out all right.
3: Hey, Monis, can I go back a little bit? When you knew that you could run, but did you have an environment as a young kid that made you go that direction? As in, you know, as a young kid, did you know your stamina was a lot better, not just that junior championship you said, but something else, running around the, you know, school or something like that, or you didn't have a bike or whatever it was. Was there something in your environment or even the history of your family?
26: Not in my family, not in my uncles, aunts, siblings, parents, any history. It's like I was adopted, to be honest, because right? There was no chance of distance running. And it was actually my next door neighbour in a suburb of Ballarat in Wenderee who heard I'd been doing a little bit of running in Ballarat. And fortunately, I went to St. Pat's, and great football school it is, but also we all run around Lake Wenderee, and St. Pat's is just one block away. So Lake Wenderee, obviously being a lake, you've got to get around it. It happens to be 6K. So all schools would kind of run there. And I found, you know, in the 800 and 1500 at school, I wasn't, you know, I'd be third or fourth. But for some reason, when we got over to the lake, because it was so far and, you know, I was only 15, 16, I just fell into my own there. The longer the distance went, the further I was up the front, eventually out the front and off I went. And so that was probably the first sign. So the environment here in Ballarat has been very, very significant to my history and the ability to realise the future as a runner, because it's just got a great running culture here.
0: Mm. Monis, you won in Berlin. It was your first marathon win in 1990. Is that one of your favourite marathon? It's pretty flat, that one, yeah?
26: Very flat, very flat and fast. And, you know, obviously great memories. It was my first win and was the fastest time in the world. I'm telling that story now because, you know, they've broken the 2-hour barrier last weekend and I would have been 15th in that race, would you believe, last weekend in London. So haven't we come a long way? You know, I ran London a few times. It's probably my favourite event in the world. I'm delighted that the world record's back there because for an Australian, running around the streets of London is just an incredible experience. It's probably my favourite marathon, even though I never won there. I'm second a couple of times, but just the history there. You know, you're starting at Greenwich zero time, you run past the Cutty Sark, over Tower Bridge, along the Thames, down Birkhead Walk, past Buckingham Palace and finish up the Mall. It doesn't get any better than that, I tell you.
4: Steve, as a D's supporter, I imagine you're pretty happy at the moment, but did you have any players in particular that you idolised growing up, or who's your favourite player?
26: Well, Gary Lyon and Nita and, you know, back in that sort of the 80s and 90s, but I always looked at Jimmy Steins just because, you know, I'm not sure if people realise, he ran in the junior cross-country team for Ireland, so he actually had a really good background in distance running, so you know, I love that endurance and just his incredible leadership and the way he changed the game. And I think he probably was that sort of first real mobile ruckman. And just following his career and 240 games in a row, his resilience, I just love that leadership. You know, we're seeing Max Gawn sort of display that now, I reckon. And I love it. I had no expectations this year. And I am just loving watching them play. I don't care. You know, I'm a very competitive person, but I just love watching them play. If they win, it's a bonus because it's just a refreshing brand of football.
0: Yeah, it's so good to watch, Monis. Hey, did you ever, here in Melbourne, we used to run the Tan track. It's like our time trial. A lot of the clubs did it.
26: Mm-hmm.
0: Have you got a time around the Tan? What's your best time around there?
26: Yeah, I ran 10:39, but that was as a 40-plus-year-old, so I'd retired and... I didn't really, but I wouldn't, you know, not really a tan run. It's a little bit short for me, but
0: yeah,
26: it's great. I love that we can compare those times. And, you know, here in Ballarat, we're the same. We've got Lake Wendouree, and, you know, you run around there and you can establish a time. There are no shortcuts because, you know, a lot of events in distance running, you know, they're different courses, different weather, all that, whereas places like the Tan and Princess Park and Lake Wendouree here in Ballarat, you can directly compare your own time, most primarily, Richo, and then you can compare it to other people as well. And, you know, I love that self-comparison because we're all just competing against ourselves, ultimately. And Tony knows when he ran a marathon.
0: We had a dispute, Moniz, myself and Shorey. For a footballer, you know, with the extra weight on, a good time around the Tan was, you know, about 13 minutes, was quick.
5: That was slow.
0: Shorey reckons he ran 11:50.
5: No, I did not. I ran 12:07.
0: I don't believe that, Moniz. Do you believe that?
26: I would never dispute Shorey because he's a terrific man.
5: And you just
26: I'm not
5: made
26: sure
5: that.
26: If he found that shortcut.
5: No, I didn't get through there. No, but that's all right, Moniz. Matter of fact, I want to ask you about that sub-two-hour marathon. It is just mind-boggling that the kilometre cut in, as in 42 kilometres and what speed per kilometre. It is just, did you ever think we'll get to this level? It's unbelievable. To what I saw.
26: It is incredible.
5: And I love my running.
26: Yeah, we had Ballarat Marathon on last weekend and we were sort of having a few drinks and a bit of a sort of debrief afterwards and having a watch party and watching the race, and I was just, it was incredible running. You know, they went through in 61 minutes. I'm thinking, oh, that's about right. And then the fact they ran so quick in this back half, 59.01 for the second half.
4: Wow.
26: And the time he ran between 30 and 40K is quicker than my 10K personal best.
4: Oh,
26: so that's how fast he's going. Incredible.
1: Steve, always great to catch up.
5: Beauty, mate.
1: We really appreciate it. And great to go beyond the boundary with an absolute superstar like yourself. Hope to catch up again soon. And good luck to the D's this afternoon.
26: Appreciate it. Great to chat. Thanks, team.
1: Good on you, Moniz. Steve Monteghetti, one of the absolute greats of Australian athletics. And next week, Australian actor and entertainment champion, legend, Richmond supporter as well, George Kapanyaris, will join us for Beyond the Boundary.
0: He's a ripper, George.
1: Yeah, former
0: Flying Doctors. Remember he was...
1: Acropolis Now?
0: Yeah, Acropolis Now.
1: He'll join us next week. Other side of the break, we've got the press pass. And Sydney and Melbourne, our match for broadcast, not far away. This is 3AW Sunday Footy.
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27: What do you mean? What are you bemused at?
28: What would you really think I mean?
29: To start like that means you won't win, particularly with a pathetic effort from Pittman in ruck.
30: Well, I just think it's a silly question. We play within the rules. What's your name?
31: Shane.
30: Shane who?
31: McGinnis.
30: Okay, that's the best question you can come up with.
32: If I see one bloke walk out of here getting a pat on the back from people out there for a good effort, I'll spew up!
1: Press pass time to round out our Sunday footy preview. Let's get straight into it. Quickfire questions, quickfire answers. Richo, should George Hewitt start looking for a new club or wait until a decision is made about Carlton's next coach?
33: Oh, no, I'd just wait and see what happens in the next 6 months.
1: Shorey, Luke Beveridge during the week referred to footy as, quote, a ridiculous game of ping pong. Is that an accurate description?
5: No.
1: Laura, should the Fremantle Dockers now have top four as a minimum expectation given they've won 7 in a row?
4: No.
1: You don't think
5: no.
4: Oh.
5: No.
4: I've got my doubts about the Dockers.
5: Yeah, really?
4: I do.
1: Wow. Richo, do we in the Eastern States need to take Fremantle more seriously?
33: Oh, I think they should be aiming for top four 100%. I think they'll be disappointed if they don't.
1: Shorey, Max Gorn and Brody Grundy go head-to-head against each other this afternoon. Who has been the better ruckman of this generation, Gorn or Grundy?
5: Oh, Gorn.
1: Laura?
4: Gorn.
5: Gorn.
1: Gorny all round. I've already kind of answered this question, but Andrew McWalter under the pump at West Coast. Is his tenure assured beyond this year?
5: Yes.
1: Shorey?
5: Yes.
1: Laura, should the showdown be given Thursday or Friday night exclusivity in round 16 when Adelaide and Port next meet?
4: Yes.
1: Richo, the AFL is all about promoting the Northern States. Is it an error to hide the Suns and Giants on a Sunday night?
33: Yeah, it's sort of a standalone time slot though.
1: Yeah, true.
33: I don't mind it.
1: I'll stay with you, Matthew. Should Noah Bolter spend more time up forward?
33: Ruck forward, yes.
1: Around the panel, starting with Shorey, if the Brisbane Lions make it to this year's grand final, do they have an argument to be a better side than Lee Matthews' Brisbane side of two decades ago?
5: No, they've got to win it.
33: He said if they do.
1: If they make it to the grand final.
5: No, if they make it, he didn't say that they win it. Right. No.
1: No, they'd have to win it.
4: They'd have to win it. I agree.
33: Yes.
1: And last one, Richo, around the panel was Paul Guerra, ultimately hard done by with Melbourne moving him on.
33: Oh, I don't really have the information to answer that.
1: I would have thought it feels like
33: if you've only been there 7 months.
4: And you didn't know.
33: And you didn't see it coming. I feel like he should have been able to have a warning or something.
1: Laura?
4: I'm going to say that if it was me, I would be getting lawyers too.
5: I'm thinking they wanted a yes man and he probably wasn't that.
33: Why would they want a yes man?
5: Because all boards love yes men.
1: That is the press pass. That is Sunday footy preview all done and dusted. Laura, thank you. Great work as always. Well done, Laura.
4: Thank you for my key ring. You're most welcome.
1: Coming up on the other side of the breakout match for broadcast this afternoon, it's 3rd versus 6th. Sydney and Melbourne from the SCG. Matt Granlund to pick it up on the other side of the break for the best coverage. You'll get it right here on 3AW Football.
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0: for Jordan. Gets out the back. Sydney goal incoming. McDonald. Second goal. A bit of Maccas at the MCG on 3RW football.
1: Brody Myercheck. Oh, that's not too bad off the boot. That is magnificent.
2: Through 6PR in Perth, 5AA in Adelaide and across the country on the 3AW app. Welcome to 3AW's coverage of this round's 8 clash between Sydney and Melbourne from the Sydney Cricket Ground, bringing you this afternoon's action. In special comments, three-time All-Australian Matthew Richardson, alongside Collingwood's 1990 Premiership captain and Norm Smith medalist Tony Shaw. And in commentary, it's a very good afternoon to Shane McInnes and Matt Granlund.
1: Yes, thank you, Craig Willis, and good afternoon. SCG is the venue for Sunday football. Sydney at home to Melbourne. The Swans, the informed team of the competition, having dropped just the one game. While the Demons, it may be chaos off the field, but on the field, it's the opposite. They are 5-2. They're playing a fast and furious brand of football under Stephen King. If they can topple the Swans today, we may have to really start having a conversation about whether or not they're a genuine contender. Tony Shaw is here along with Matthew Richardson. Is that fair comment, Richard? If they can beat the Swans today, do we have to start maybe thinking of them a little bit differently?
3: 100%. You know, you're 5-2, you've beaten the Brisbane Lions, you know, you've beaten some good teams. So if they knock off the Swans today, who are flying, you know, they're only giving up 66 points a game, the Sydney Swans. They're scoring plenty. The number one defence and number one attack in the competition. If you go up to their home ground and beat them today, the D's are a serious contender. They have to be.
1: They're playing great footy, aren't they, Melbourne?
4: Oh, they are, and I love the way that they're taking it on and the rebound from the back half. They used to try and hold possession of the ball, play a mark and kick game, but no, they're really pushing forward, taking territory and giving their forwards, which is a bit of a mishmash in as in their forward setup, as in not no superstars, I would think, but they're all playing to, I mean, with a bit of freedom. And they've said, a few of them have said that over in radio interviews the last couple of weeks, that it's just fun for them at the moment.
3: It's a great forward line. It's just a movement forward line. Yeah, they're not just a stand and deliver contested mark. Nah. Fran Royan can, but they go to one-on-ones less than any forward line. They love to get on the lead. Myercheck's got great movement. So Spridge, Chandler sort of playing up high. You know, it's a really dynamic forward line at the moment, that Melbourne forward line. And then you've got Pickett who goes in there and kicks goals. And just got some disciplined players in the team now, like Tolstrup's doing roles, run with roles. He's been really good. Young Langford's come on. The young players are going really well. I guess the one that's absolutely killing it is Cozzy Pickett. His numbers are extraordinary. You think James Jordan, sure?
4: Yeah, I'm thinking that. And you know, Heaney's the other one. We're going to see two of the greats of the game. I think Heaney was the most influential player this season. But then I see Cozzy and what he does, and him now being a midfield forward player, spending a lot more time. You know, they're not as good as ground balls in their forward line at the moment, but that's probably because Cozzy's spending most of his time on ball. He kicked four last week, I think it was. So, no, looking forward to it. I just hope that Melbourne come to the occasion, you know.

0: I think this is a real good test. And they don't have to win the game, but it's how they play this game and how they get through it and be competitive that I'm looking forward to. If they get across the line, yeah, we're going to ask questions.
1: The fact they got the job done last week without Heaney shows you how good Sydney are going.
2: Oh, and no, Goulden. These guys are absolute A graders, yep. You know, A pluses. So
1: could be two of the top 10 players in the comp right
2: and
1: now.
2: Yeah, and you take that out of a team and then they still romp home by 10 goals. I mean, just says how good they're going. They've changed the way they play a bit. They love that forward handball game, you know, through the middle of the ground. It starts with Blakey at half back. He slices a ball to the corridor and then they just get so much run off it. It's going to be fascinating. The ruck duel's going to be going to be great because these are the one and two ruckmen in the competition at the moment. If you're picking the All-Australian team, they're pretty dead heat, I reckon. Grundy's going really, really
1: What's
2: well.
1: What's the difference between the two, do you think?
2: Oh, Grundy probably moves around
0: like
2: a
0: ruck rover
2: a bit better.
0: Yeah,
2: around the ground. But, I mean, Gorn can do anything, really. So they're great, both great exponents, you know, of their ruck craft, hits to advantage. Gorn's really started to knock it out long too, get it out of that inside area and get Pickett and guys like this running onto it.
0: I think Gorn's a better multiple goal kicker too when he can in a game, where Grundy hasn't done that very often.
2: Better contested mark.
0: But well done to Brodie Grundy. Yeah, 250 games. It's been a great effort. Played... Well, the Melbourne situation was disastrous, but he's just turned it around, I reckon on nearly a par with Gorn this year.
2: You know what he's done this year? He's kicking nearly a goal a game, 6 goals in 7 games. He's never done that in his career. I mean, he's kicked 85 in 200.
0: Yeah.
2: So he used to be 1 every 3 weeks.
0: Yep.
2: Now it's 1 a week up there at Sydney.
1: 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Richo?
2: I'm going to go with the Lizard. I'm going to say the Lizard, Nick Blakey, will have 800 metres plus gained. 800 metres plus gained.
1: Wowee.
2: The Lizard.
1: Shorey.
0: I'm going to go Kasiah Pickett because I'm saying that he's not going to have a massive impact. I think James Jordan will get that job. I think he's got a good body size for that at the contest. I'm going to say he's going to have less than 20 possessions and kick one goal.
2: Less than 20 in a goal.
1: And Shane?
3: Matty, last 6 between these two sides split at 3 apiece. Last 10 have been split at 5 apiece. I'm going to go bold. I'm going to say Melbourne win.
2: That's it.
3: Right. I think that's bold
1: enough for you, Richard.
0: Not really.
2: I mean, it's a two-horse race. It's not really bold. If you had said Melbourne would win by...
3: Anyone else tipping Melbourne?
0: Melbourne win by 5?
2: If you had said Melbourne win by 10 goals, that's bold. So give us a margin.
3: I'll give you Melbourne by 20.
2: 20 points.
1: I've got Brody Majerczyk for 5 goals. Let's get downstairs to the boundary line for Barry Plant Real Estate. Real Estate in safe hands. Michael Robertson is with us. Michael, good afternoon to you. What's the day like?
4: Afternoon, guys. There is absolutely no excuse for dropping the footy out there today. Dry as a bone, about 24 degrees. There is a fair bit of wind coming across the ground, kind of towards the Paddington end slightly. We've got on the radar wind gusts up to 41 k's an hour, so that could play some havoc. We'll see. There could be a bit of a goal-scoring end, but on the whole, shouldn't be too many issues for the players out there today.
1: Okay, we'll keep in touch with you. So bit of an upset from Shane there in his bold prediction. What about you today, Richo? What are you thinking?
2: I think Sydney will win. I don't think it'll be a big win. I think Melbourne will go with them for a long time, but I just think at home, I just think they'll be a little bit too strong for the Melbourne Footy Club, who are playing well. But Melbourne has got to keep being bold, keep taking the game on, and you just never know.
1: Shorey?
0: I'll go Sydney. Home ground sort of gets them across the line, but I think they have been better than Melbourne across the board this year, more consistent. So I'll say 15 points.
1: Fascinated if James Jordan does go with Cozzy Pickett. Like, he's almost untaggable, isn't he?
0: He's in
1: such great form. What do you do to stop him?
2: No, you can't really. I mean, if he's on song, he's a guy just because of that explosive pace in the middle of the ground. It's really hard to stop him, but look, I think you got to try to do it. I don't think you can just let him go out there and run his own race. So I think Jordan will definitely go to him, but, you know, has he got the tools to do it? We'll find out.
0: You need help at the stoppages.
1: Set to go, 3AW Sunday football from the SCG. Sydney and Melbourne. Here's Shan McGinnis to get a start.
5: Two of the star ruckmen of this generation, Gorn and Grundy. Grundy's through 50th. We're underway on a Sunday afternoon at the Sydney Cricket Ground. As Gorn with a little soccer off the ground, tries to get Melbourne forward, met by Tolstrup, gets a handball. Latrell Pickett takes on on all the traffic. Flicks the handball out wide. Opportunity for Langford. Ran into trouble. Dispossessed. Sydney looked to clear it out of the defensive zone through Wicks. High ball out toward right half back. Players converge underneath it, close to the boundary line. Heaney wanted the safety of it. McInerney, though, his teammate, kept it inside the field of play. Swans have it at right half back. Rampier handball off to Jai Sarong. Kicks down the broadcast wing. Almost the intercept mark taken by Turner. Fast start to this game between the Swans and Melbourne. Ball still bobbling around on the wing. Chance now for Langdon. Across half back here, Melbourne. Tolstrup fumbled. Tackled by Papley. Got a handball away. Chance again for Turner. He's dispossessed. Chance for Chad Warner now. Got the kick to centre half forward. The Lizard. Blakey goes toward goal. Offline to the right. A frenetic start. Sydney attacking the Randwick end, the right of our broadcast position in the opening quarter. They're one behind. Melbourne yet to score.
1: The pressure applied early by Sydney. Well, Edwards, the second gamer, laid a big tackle. Tolstrup to bring the ball back into play. Straight down the guts. Yeah, straight down the throat of Mills.
2: Poor kick. Very ordinary kick.
0: Jordan's gone to Cozzy.
1: Mills puts it up inside the 50. Turner back with a five. Couldn't take it. Now, Papley tried to just throw his head back to draw high contact. Umpire wouldn't buy it, and we'll have it. And we'll ball it up 30 out from Sydney's goal.
2: He's on early, though, Paps. He's laid a tackle. He looks lively.
1: So, ball up. Comes down to Cozzy Pickett, and he's got his first definitive possession. He goes out to the Bill O'Reilly side. Good mark, or maybe arms chopped there. And Van Royen is going to take the free kick for Melbourne. Handball to Cozzy Pickett, gets involved again. And to Bailey Fritsch through the heart of the SCG. He kicks it up inside the 50, and here's Majacek. It was tailor-made for him, and he had the sit there, and Milliken takes it. We'll go back and line up from 45.
2: I just love their ability and their mindset to just give a quick handball. Don't go back over the mark. Get the ball moving, and that's why Majacek gets a one-out opportunity. Because of that handball received, Van Royen gives. Fritsch gets on the move. You're able to clear the numbers. You're able to get it over the top of the numbers.
1: Comes in from 45, and that one is way out to the left-hand side through for a minor. So a couple of minor scores to start the match.
2: Got a few new stickers on the arm, I reckon. Majacek, every week there seems to be a few more.
5: Blakey, handball, gave it off to Rampy, the elder statesman of this Sydney team. Kicks it to another elder statesman in Lloyd, who couldn't trap it. Opportunity here for Lever, who got the number one buzz cut during the week. Got the kick away. It's going to come back to him, though. Smothered off the boot, so Lever goes again. High to right, high forward. Oh. Latrell went very high. Latrell Pickett couldn't complete the mark, though. Took a nice little leap, though.
2: Gee, that would have been good.
5: Chance for Majacek. Hamble, Sparrow. Right half forward here for the Demons. Sparrow dodged around traffic. Latrell Pickett ends up with it. So it didn't take mark of the year. But he's going to have a shot at goal, 45-degree angle, 40 metres out.
0: Tell you what, this might have been nearly Mark. Oh, that was just beautiful to see that.
2: That would have been, that would have rivaled Cozzy's.
1: Bit of Kappa about that.
0: Tell you what, then he goes Kappa. Back. Then he goes back and pushes into the forward line and uses his body well in the marking contest.
5: He had the perfect sit for the mark as well, just slipped through his grasp. And as you said, Shorey, used his body to take the mark. So for the first goal of the afternoon, Latrell Pickett. We have a look behind the kick. He's pushed it off to the left, and we have our first Wilbur of the afternoon.
2: Hello.
5: Went very early with the Wilbur post.
0: Just
5: two behind.
0: Hold on the Wilburs a bit, mate. Until
5: Melbourne, hello. Sydney one behind, opening quarter. All with thanks to Milwaukee Tools forever, for the job site forever, for the trading.
2: Loves prepping
1: just
2: Wilbur's story.
1: A few instructions there for our panel operator from Tony Shore about the Wilbur's.
0: Just don't go too early with it, son.
1: Here's McInerney. He's had a good season so far. Comes out towards the ladies' members' side of the SCG. Milliken takes it.
2: One of the most improved in the comp, I reckon, Matty. McInerney. Been a good player, but he's gone another level.
1: I think he's number one or two in the comp for score assists as well. Yeah. Is McInerney. Sydney have possession. And they head to the outer side. Bill O'Reilly's side. Warner now is on the end of the chain. He spills the mark. Has time to regather. And then nice work by Howes to cut across and just smother his kick. Deflects to the boundary line. We'll have a throw in. Bill O'Reilly wing of the SCG. Two behind Melbourne. One behind Sydney.
0: Gee, that was lazy by Chad Warner. Then he had the vision in front of him. The player should never kick into someone over the mark like that. That was very lazy.
5: 3AW, 6PR, 5AA, Sunday footy from the SCG. Ball on centre wing, thrown in, Grundy. won it down. Fritch came up with it. Handball's forward. Opportunity for the Demons now. They go inside forward 50 through Chandler to full forward out the back. Van Royen not able to complete the mark. Melican went hard. Pushed it toward the boundary line. Wanted the free kick on that occasion. Lewis Melican, it won't come. And a boundary throw in that left forward pocket.
2: Did well, Edwards, there, because I thought he had to sit Van Royen to take it, mark. But I'll tell you what, Melbourne the better side,
0: yeah,
2: at the moment.
0: No doubt.
2: They just look a little bit more dangerous. Their ball movement's better.
5: Demons to the Paddington Sydney Football Stadium end. Out the back, Windsor slipped over, tries to knock it onto a teammate. Only as far though as Blakey to Rampy by hands, got it to Wicks. Still inside defensive 50 here, the Swans, as they now work it through Lloyd up towards centre wing. Bilbon here. Sydney have it through Roberts. Takes a bounce, flicks the handball off. They get it away from centre wing.
2: Ah, that is Rampy, gut run.
1: And Amati is on the end of it. And you talked about Rampy, who got in on the end of it, launched it from the wing. Amati's going to go back, Richo, and line up for goal.
2: Look, Rampy could have been happy with his first touch and then just sit back and defend. No, he kept going. He wanted to get the ball back. He pushed hard into space, got it back, and then a beautiful kick inside 50. So just a willingness to gut run there from Dane Rampy gives Amati this chance.
1: We don't know what to expect from this man. Either his radar's on or it's off. He comes in tightish angle, long range, 49. That's off, way off. Out to the right-hand side and out on the full. So that could be, let's hope for Sydney fans, not a sign of things to come.
6: Daniel, it'll be your kick.
1: But, he can be all over the joint, can't he, with his goal kicking. It'll be a turn of free kick. Two behind Melbourne, one behind Sydney. Milwaukee Tool scoreboard.
6: Thank you.
5: So Daniel Disco Turner to bring it back into the play. We'll get down to...
2: He looks like he's taking tape off his hands, like he's done.
5: Back to our boundary rider in a moment, as at Michael Robertson, as a chance for Tolstrup. Windsor looks to clear defensive 50 for Melbourne. Tolstrup knocked it on once more. Grundy awaited the bounce. Didn't come his way, and now Latrell Pickett out the back, put on the afterburners, flicked the handball forward, but Blakey, lively early for the Swans. Stop, prop, kicked inboard. Finds a teammate this time in row bottom. Goes left, then right, drives it forward. Right half forward. The mark taken by Sarong. Sarong with a handball to Wicks. Little toe poker inside forward 50. And the mark has been taken for the Swans in the right forward pocket. And an opportunity now for Sydney to go back and kick the first goal of the afternoon, and Malcolm Roses to go back and have the shot.
2: I reckon he just came off the bench there, Sarong, and caught Melbourne out. So Roses can kick the first goal of the game. It's not an easy shot though, but it favours his left foot.
5: Former Gold Coast son in his first year with the Swans, plays on, improves the angle and kicks the goal. Our first of the afternoon comes after 8 minutes for the White Glove Mover, and Malcolm Roses with the first goal. The Swans are 1-1-7. The D's are two behinds. 3AW, 6BR, 5AA, Sunday footy, Matthew Richardson and Tony Shaw.
0: Well, I reckon that came from Blakey. You know, he never got the second one, but he went into the corridor under pressure, trying to get the old 1-2. But when he didn't receive the ball, the Melbourne players shifted with him, and that let the open into the corridor, and that's where they got inside 50 pretty easily then. And Roses, as you said, I don't know if he just did come off the bench, they just didn't pick him up.
2: No, Sarong did.
0: Oh, Sarong did, okay.
2: Sarong came off
0: that's
2: the bench.
0: That's a good finish from that pocket. A left footer did suit him, but he came around beautifully.
1: Great finish it was on the Harvey Norman replay. Loved it too, didn't he?
0: Good style of play from both sides, though. They're taking it.
2: Yeah, they're taking on. Bit of spider bait there too in the background at the SCG.
1: One of the great Aussie bands, spider bait.
0: Yeah, I'm into it.
1: Back in the middle, your Minchori is Grundy hacking it inside the 50. Turner came the other way. Handball to Howes, handball to Lever, clearing out for Fritch, who's a long way up the ground involved in the play again. He goes to Pickett. Cosy Pickett takes it and then hits the ground running. His kick's good to Lever. When he gets things, Cosy, things happen. Lever now puts it up inside the 50 to the pocket and a swipe to the boundary line. Cross got there. And we're going to have a throw in 45 metres out from goal.
2: We're having a look now.
0: He's
2: done a hammy.
0: Yep.
2: He's done a hammy, Brody Mychek. So that's a big out for them.
1: Straight away, just on the replay there, grabbed at the left hamstring. So we'll get down to Michael Robertson in a moment just to get confirmation of that.
0: Gonski.
1: Now, he is out of the game. Grundy.
2: He's a big out, Matty.
1: Massive, isn't he?
2: Yeah, his movement sort of gets the whole forward line going. Sort of a snowball effect off him.
1: Boundary throw in again. 117 Sydney, two behinds Melbourne.
3: Check some of the numbers for Lamaro's in a moment. Melbourne's finest gastro pub down there in South Melbourne. Boundary throw in across half forward for the Demons. Gordon Grundy. Again, Grundy man in front. Won it down. Wick smacked it back to Grundy. Was tackled by Sparrow. Coughed it up then to Gorn. Gorn with a handball forward. Chance here for the Demons. Latrell Pickett also there. Sparrow kicks inboard. Cut off though. Nice work by the skipper in Mills. Mills gets a little handball away. They try and work it out of defence here. Trapped with the footy though this time is James Jordan for Sydney. And the result should be a ball up.
2: That was a good pick up by Jordan. There was an ordinary handball by Edwards at his feet, put him into trouble.
3: Grundy trying to knock it forward. Van Rooyen lurking, gave the handball off. Opportunity here for Sharp, brings it back. Not sharp enough, hits the stick.
7: Hello.
8: Hello.
2: Hello.
3: Melbourne three behind. Sydney 1-1-7. Two posters early for the Demons as they trail by 4 points on the Milwaukee Tools scoreboard.
1: There's Blakey to bring the ball back into play. The Lizard loves to run and bounce. Takes a couple of bounces, then goes short. Now he likes to get it back. Here he is again, the Liz.
2: How many metres for Liz already?
1: Getting involved. We'll check those numbers for Lamaro's in a moment. Now Roberts has it on the Bill O'Reilly side wing. He's coughed it up by hand. Petty comes the other way.
2: Oh, it's a throw.
1: Lloyd had him. That was a throw out.
2: How did he get rid of that?
1: Grabbed by Fritch. Kicks back to half forward. And that's a good mark to Edwards. And his second gamer. Takes the mark for Sydney, the Heaney look-alike. Crosses the play and changes directions. Comes out to Wicks and now Sarong. They're back on the members' side, Sydney. And now Robinham's got the football. Neat pass, or was it? Now it's out in the full. Roses took it outside the line. So it's a free kick to Melbourne to be taken by Ed Langdon. He's backward of the wing.
3: Ed Langdon rides his bike to the footy. Richo told us earlier, but also told us he didn't ride his bike today. Sends it to centre wing.
2: We have 900 kilometre ride.
3: By Max Heath. As Heath sends it into the left forward pocket for the Demons. Over the back. Crosses there. Chandler stayed down. Took it out of bounds. Gave the handball. Van Rooyen from the pocket. That's a terrific kick. Jacob Van Rooyen with an early goal of the day contender. All with thanks to Star 21. And fair to say, Richo, we'll wait for the Harvey Norman replay. It probably should have been a boundary throw-in in that pocket. Melbourne, though, hit the front 1-3-9. Sydney 1-1-7 on the Milwaukee Tools scoreboard.
2: Well, it just felt like Chandler handballed that ball to Van Rooyen. He was standing outside the area of play. But anyway, it wasn't paid. It was still a very good finish. They needed that, the Dees, just to settle into the game. They've been probably the better team, but just hadn't been able to convert. So this is a pretty good start by them. Having a look at the replay. Yeah, that was out. That was right in front of the boundary umpire, so
7: the ball's got to be totally over.
2: Yeah, I think it was. It's hard to know though, isn't it?
1: Right in front of him. Richard, was it?
2: Right in front of him. So
1: back in the middle, he's still
9: right in front of me.
2: Probably had a better look at it than what I did.
1: Tulsa, a quick kick to half forward for Melbourne, and Jefferson's brought down on the tackle. Umpire will come in and ball it up. Just inside the centre square, half forward for the Demons. Who are 1-3-9, Sydney are 1-1-7. That made a pretty good start to this match. Big Heath was up there. McDonald won it down though. Tolstrup was able to take it. Disrupted well that time by Wicks, who's made a good start. And then hacks it forward. It's inside the 50. It's a tumbler.
7: Oh.
1: Coming the other way was Turner. He got boot to ball. Turned it over. Here's a chance for Roses. A twist and a turn. Comes inboard. There's no clean mark. Play on it to call. Roberts flips it up. Amati, he wants to give it off by hand. He does now. Here is Roses. Great little basic work. And then he went out wide to Rowbottom. That was a good little manoeuvre from Roses. And Rowbottom now has got the football for a set shot at 49.
7: Got some moves.
2: Got fast feet. Trickle toes.
1: And with the dancing feet. Malcolm Roses. So Rowbottom, what can he do here?
2: It's not a long kick, Rowbottom, but
1: not a known goal kicker, Richo.
2: Kick one every three games.
7: Yep. I think there was a footballer. I think Laurie
0: Laurie Dwyer from North Melbourne used to be named Twinkle Toes because he was a ballroom dancer.
1: He kicks it to the pocket and it's off hands of Curnow and we're going to have a throw-in. Ballroom dancer, was he?
0: Yeah.
1: The cha-cha-cha.
0: They don't trust me. Laurie Dwyer like from North Melbourne. He was a very good player.
2: Like you at the Collingwood Social Club after the game, sure.
0: I used to do the droog dance, Richard. You remember the droog dance?
2: No.
0: The skinhead dance.
3: Ha-ca-cha-cha-cha. Boundary throw-in.
2: All the spilt bourbon all over the floor at the Collingwood
0: Social. Just get our
2: social.
0: Producers to look up Laurie Dwyer.
3: Another ball up.
2: Class out establishment, that.
3: Chance for Langford defensively for Melbourne. They look to clear it. Blakey underneath it. Punched it forward for Sydney. Still across half forward here for the Swans. Rosas a chance. Again. Knocked it to his own advantage. Well, there's Twinkle Toes. Knocked it back to Blakey. Still 50 from home. Drives it in. Pinpoint accuracy onto the chest of Joel Amati. He is their best of field early. Nick Blakey playing a wonderful game. And now Joel Amati with the opportunity to kick Sydney second.
2: My man, the Lizard, 800 metres gained. I wanted out of Lizard. I'm just having a look at the stats now. But, geez, on early. Metres gained.
3: Now, this is Joel Amati's second set shot. Earlier, as Matty called, the radar way off. Is it online this time? Comes in. He's got it back. Splits the middle. Joel Amati. Gets his first of the afternoon. More importantly, the Swans get their second. 2-1-13. Melbourne, 1-3-9. A little bit of the Wenger boys of the SCG.
2: Yeah, Joel Amati, Amati Party, Wenger boys. Nick Blakey has had 131 metres gained. Yeah. Needs 200 a quarter for my bold prediction to come off. I'm pretty happy with that bold prediction. He's on early, Liz. They've got to tighten up on him. If he gets the ball around 50 and can deliver, you're in trouble because he's such a beautiful kick. Haven't seen Curnow yet, really. But Amati is a good foil for him down there now. Disco Turner has Curnow. And Petty has Amati.
0: That's a beautiful kick. He just split four Melbourne players then. The Lizard.
1: Was real basketball stuff there. Joel Amati. We're back in the middle. Heath all tackled high. And it was Warner who can't believe it.
2: I don't think that was high.
1: He got the handball off immediately. Is this Windsor? Have a look at him. Glide along and then step inside the 50 and kick a great goal. Terrific finish. She's a player, this kid. I love him. Caleb Windsor, when he's in full flight, he just glided, didn't he?
2: There's that quick release handball from the D's.
1: 2-3-15 Melbourne, 2-1-13 Sydney, Milwaukee Tool scoreboard.
0: I don't want to comparisons, but because we had a couple during the week where someone reminded him of Wayne Carey. That was, who was the bloke from Fremantle?
2: Josh Tracy.
0: Josh Tracy. David King said he reminded him of Wayne Carey.
2: That's a bit over the top.
0: Yeah, but Windsor, the way he covers the ground, I'm not saying, there's a bit of Robbie Flower.
2: Oh, right.
0: In the way that he covers the ground, and he disposed, that is sensational.
2: Damien Tardio's big on that, our man.
0: Yeah?
2: He's been saying that for a while.
0: What, like Robbie Flower?
2: Yeah, okay.
3: For Barry Plant Real Estate in safe hands. Get down to Michael Robertson in a moment for an update on Brody Majacek, but Sydney with a free kick and the advantage in the middle of the SCG as Eaney sends it inside 50. There's holding. Free kick going the Swans way, and Logan McDonald, you put it precisely, Matthew, that it was sloppy, and Logan McDonald with the free.
2: Had him covered there. The Melbourne defender.
3: Wait for the Harvey Norman replay.
2: Having another look at it now. It was sloppy by Turner. Didn't need to do that. He had him covered.
3: Yeah, just put his arm right into the back of the head of Logan McDonald. The other arm should have gone up for the spoil.
2: There's nine goals this year so far, Logan McDonald.
3: 7-6 from set shot, so 50-50 rate comes in from 45. Yeah. That's a good kick. Took the win into account as well as it came back to the right. And Logan McDonald with his first Sydney with its third bit of a shootout early here at the SCG. 3-1-19 the Swans. Melbourne 2-3-15. That's on the Milwaukee Tools scoreboard. Let's get down to Michael Robertson at ground level for Barry Plant Real Estate. And Michael, we saw Brody Majacek come off before and it looked like a hamstring injury. What news can you bring?
4: Yeah, he did go down clutching that left hamstring, and he has had issues with those before. He walked straight off down to the rooms, got looked at by physios. He's been listed as out by the AFL, so we won't see much more of him for the rest of the day unless he's supporting from the sideline.
2: Good kick there, Logan McDonald. So Marty and McDonald have hit the scoreboard. We haven't seen much of Peeney. We haven't seen much of Curno. So plenty of upside still for the Swans.
1: Back in the middle. Grundy is able to guide that one down for Sydney. Oh, high contact there on Big Heath. He'll take a free. The second string ruckman for Melbourne drives it long. Inside the 50 for the Demons. Jefferson had a hand to it. Sharp front and centre. Handball to Gawn. Gawn kicks the goal. Big Maxi steps up and kicks Melbourne's third. And again, quick entry, 3-3-21 Melbourne. And the Swans are 3-1-19.
2: I love that.
8: As you said, Matty, quick entry. There's not a forward that's ever played the game that doesn't want a quick entry. It gives you a really good chance, Sam. We've got another injury here for the Melbourne Footy Club. Latrell Pickett, he looks like he's caught one in the ribs.
1: Yep.
8: On the left-hand side, he's in a lot of trouble. They're calling the doctor out.
1: He's in a world of pain.
8: I didn't see what happened there. We'll get a replay in a moment. Here we go. Latrell Pickett, he's just running into the front of this pack to crumb the ball. And just didn't seem to be anything in that.
1: Yeah.
8: Just wonder what's happened there. He wasn't touched then.
7: No.
8: Unless it's sort of a delayed response from something earlier.
7: Oh, yeah, he must. He just grabbed his stomach away from play.
8: I think someone might have given him a little...
7: Did they...
1: Was it Grundy?
8: Grundy, yeah, elbowed him in there.
7: Oh, geez, it didn't look much, did he? Must have just got him in the solar plexus. Oh, look at that.
8: Right. He's just winded.
7: They're going to have a look at it.
8: Oh, he's winded. That's nothing.
1: He could cop a fine, mate.
8: Yeah, he might get non-football a fine. Action. You can't suspend
3: someone.
8: Yeah,
3: bit of an elbow to the guts.
7: Oh, here we go, boys. Laurie Dwyer played 201 games. His name was Twinkle Toes.
5: Thank you, Shorey. Windsor out of the middle again. All the stats with Tony Shaw up toward full forward from Caleb Windsor. Gawn was there. Good at mark off hands, taken out of bounds for a boundary throw in.
8: Spending more time forward now, Gawn, because of Heath. They've gone and got another ruckman, Max Heath. Gives Gawn the ability to rest a little bit more. Last week he had 33% game time in the forward line, which
7: love
8: was
7: it.
8: The most he's had for a long time.
5: It's been a bona fide shootout early, goal for goal. Neither team able to put together consecutive goals. Ball still inside the field of play, right half forward for Melbourne. Roberts came up with it, tried to duck out of a tackle. It was taken high. It should come back, and it will. So a free kick to the Swans at left half back. Swans 3-1-19, Melbourne 3-3-21.
7: Yeah, we're just seeing a replay, the Harvey Norman replay, and oh, that's a little bump.
8: That's nothing.
7: That's what happens when you haven't got any fat on your ribs.
1: Yep.
7: Like me.
1: I wouldn't know about that, sure. There's the kick to the winger. Marty up, couldn't take it. Tolstrup down. He got the hands off. Crosses someone out to launch it back inside the 50 for Melbourne, but Roberts is back there taking the
7: play
1: on. And plays on straight away to Heaney. Into midfield. Clamouring over the football here is Langdon. He's able to gather and then bang it onto the boot. Back to the flight, Bice. Now, he might have got his arms chopped there and will take a free kick back here for Sydney. Or is it a Melbourne free?
7: Yeah.
1: It's a Melbourne free. Looks like it's going to Sharp. So, not too sure what happened there. Maybe something off the footy. He's going to have a shot at goal here. 45 out, directly in front. We'll check the Harvey Norman replay.
7: Yeah, well, he's coming up his 42nd game now, Sharp. And I thought this year he's been sensational. He's a half-forward roll up to the contest and just finds space. Yeah, that was a shepherd. That's a shepherd. You've got to let him...
1: Okay, blocked from attacking the football. So Sharp with a set shot here, kicking from 49 metres. That one is on target.
7: He's all right.
1: And Melbourne are in form early at the SCG. They're playing some very nice football indeed as we check the Milwaukee Tool scoreboard. 4-3-27 Melbourne. Sydney are 3-1-19. Milwaukee is forever for the job site, forever for the trade.
7: Well, you've got to allow your opponent to at least run and contest the ball. You can block in a stand, you can run in your back, but you can't bump him off the ball before the contest and not allow him to have a chance to compete. And that's what they found. So it's probably a frustrating free kick for the Swans who, you know, worked their way back in. But Melbourne's been the better side, by, I think, by a mile.
8: They have. They're getting an inside 50 quickly. Because of their exciting ball movement.
7: Bad turn over there.
8: Turn it over in the middle of the ground. You're going to get scored against this Melbourne team. Oh, that's a howler.
7: You can't do it.
5: First time this afternoon, either team has put together back-to-back goals, and Melbourne with the clearance again. Jack Steele been quite early, but the mark at centre-half forward by Sharp once more.
8: Just his pace there off the mark, Sharp.
2: They get him in the middle. And if you win out of the middle in Sydney, it's a short ground. It's a ground you can really damage.
3: One kick and you've got a set shot at goal. So, Harry Sharp kicked his first just a moment ago for back-to-back goals for three in a row to the Demons from right on the edge of the centre square. That is a penetrating kick.
0: He can be all right. Just
3: Harry Sharp kicks his second goal of the afternoon in Melbourne with three in a row, and they open up a little bit of a buffer. Approaching quarter time, 5-3-33. Sydney 3-1-19. Make that a goal of the day contender, all with thanks to Star 21. 20 years of keeping you connected from inside the centre square at the SCG.
2: Yeah. What are they out of the centre, Shorey?
0: Centre bounces?
2: Yeah.
0: Trichet, thanks for throwing it up there.
2: No, that's all right, but they're doing damage out of there. There's no doubt about that.
0: It is 6-2.
2: Yeah. So the Swans, they've got to get their hands on it here in the middle of the
0: clean,
2: ground.
0: Hasn't it? Well, yeah. Richo, from centre bounces, they kicked three goals. I love that rule. I love the 6-6-6 and just the way that the ruckman now are hitting the ball with... Oh, isn't that perfect ruck work?
9: Time
1: to beautiful little Harvey Norman replay down the steel. Heath back in the middle. Grundy will take this, and he was able to fashion a kick forward. Wasn't convincing, but gets the job done. Gathered here by Cootie, who puts it inside the 50 for the Swans to the forward pocket. Out comes Disco Turner after a little bit of body and the footy over the boundary line of Marty Veer to contest with him. We're going to have a throw in the left forward pocket here for Sydney. 5-3-33 Melbourne, 3-1-19 the Swans. Beautiful sunny day in the Harbour City.
0: Heath has had five hit-outs to advantage already.
1: Umpire tosses it back in. Grundy wins it down. Here's Cozzy Pickett. He's able to take it and kick beautifully to his cousin. Luttrell has it through centre-half back. As Cozzy has made an option further up the ground. Gee, covers some ground, Cozzy, doesn't he? Doesn't go to him this time. He comes wide instead. House has got to really battle for this. He's able to keep it in. And he gets the handball over the top to Cross. Here's Cozzy. He's in the play now. He's got it on the member's wing. Little inboard kick was neat. Cross was able to get rid of one and then get it onto the boot. Kick it inside 50. Van Rooyen couldn't get down low enough to take that. Sharp now is in the play. Ramp is being held up. Handball comes out and Jordan is able to clear it.
3: Sends it to the outer wing. Running at pace, taking the mark is Joel Amati. He's on centre wing, outer side. Now inside forward 50 for the Swans. Target was Curnow. Couldn't get near it. Spilled to Lever. Clears the defensive zone with ease. Back to centre wing. Outer side, Langford. Thought about going inboard. Keeps it close to the boundary line. That's where it's going to stay. Last possession. And that's going to be a free kick to William Edwards at left half back.
0: Tell you what, Charlie Curnow, that was a horrible effort to chase out then.
3: 7-2 last week, Charlie Curnow. I don't think he's touched it.
0: Hasn't touched it. Has not touched it.
3: Shorey for Lamaros. As Edwards forward to half forward off the ground. Amati sweeps a handball forward only as far as Langdon, but then Amati bats it back to his own advantage. He coughed it up a second time. That time to Langford, who takes it out of bounds, and a throw in left half forward. Sydney into attack, 3-1-19. Melbourne 5-3-33. The D's with the last three goals of the match to lead by 14 points.
1: WhiteGloveMovie.com.au clock. 3.5 left to play in this opening quarter. Umpire throws the ball back into play. Grundy got the better of that. Here's Papley. He was tackled. Warner gathers now the loose football. And then kick is clever into the forward pocket. Turner couldn't take it. Roses grabs it. Snaps goal. Oh. Roses has got two. And that was lightning. So it doesn't need much of an opportunity, Roses, to make the most of it. 4-1-25 Sydney. Melbourne at 5-3-33. That's what you're going to be when you're a small forward, an opportunist, Shorey.
0: Oh, that was just so quick, wasn't it? But good front and centre, just like a good small forward. You have to hit the scoreboard. He's kicked two. And as Richo said, he's got really quick feet. He just changes direction so well. It just adds to Patley, who sort of works harder up the ground. And he's got, and Rosa stays close to goal.
1: He's a great muddy ball pickup, isn't he? Like,
0: he is.
1: Not getting a game at Gold Coast. Sydney identify him, and they sign him up to a longer term deal.
2: And that's what you got to do. You got to try and pick players off from clubs that are on the borderline of selection. And they targeted this guy to help Papley as a small forward, and it's paid off for them.
3: So the Swans get one back after three in a row to the Demons. Margin 8 points at the SCG. 3 minutes remaining. Opening term for the white glove movement. Neither Ruckman, Heath nor Grundy getting a clear tap away. Kasai Pickett tried to kick it through the middle of the ground. It was met though by Heaney. Handball to Grundy. Ran to the edge of the centre square. Goes toward goal. Colonel on the goal line. Couldn't hold on to it. It's knocked into the post. Minus score to the Swans. 4-2-26. 5-3-33 Melbourne.
2: He had a good purchase on that, Charlie. He'd be disappointed he didn't take that mark in the goal square. It would have been 1 metre out.
1: Langdon to bring the ball back into play for Melbourne. Comes out to the back pocket. Mark taken here by Jaff. Deep in the opening quarter, Jaff has been given a hurry up. So he's going to kick it down the member side wing here at the SCG. Kicks to a back situation and a big thump over the boundary line there. Sydney defenders got there. We're going to have a throw-in in front of the interchange gates. 5-3-33 Melbourne, 4-2-26 Sydney. 3AW Sunday football for Maccas. Discover Maccas faves starting at 50 cents. 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T's and C's apply. Ball thrown back into play. Heaney's wrapped up in the tackle. And again, the umpire's going to come in and sort it out with a ball up.
3: So 2.5 remaining in this opening quarter. Glorious day in the Harbour City, as Michael Robertson told us before. Bit of a breeze around. Doesn't seem to be favouring either end in this opening term. What has been a genuine shootout. Opportunity here for Latrell Pickett. Knocked it to a teammate. That was Bailey Laurie. He lost it. Blakey comes up with a look away handball. Papley couldn't take it. Chance now for Jaff. Arches the back. Got around a couple of Swans like witches hats. Now a long kick. Inside forward 50. 3-on-1 contest. Swans with the numbers. Malikan goes short to right half back. And the mark is taken by Riley Bice.
1: Bice, and he's got Heaney and he's got Sarong. He uses Sarong by hand, who comes back inside the Grundy. Now to Heaney, who's got some clear air. He kicks it inside the 50. Here comes Amati. Takes it on the chest. They use those hands beautifully. And Amati's going to go back and line up for another.
2: Yeah, both teams going inside 50 quickly, and that's why you're getting these really good looks at either end of the ground. For Marty there on the lead, he had so much space to lead into.
1: Already kicked the goal. Put one out on the full early on. Let's see what Joel Amati can do here. Deep in the opening quarter. On his approach now. And lining up from just outside the arc. He runs to the paint of 50, and he puts another one through for the Swannies. They get their fifth. On the Milwaukee Tools scoreboard, Sydney 5-2-32. Draw within a point of Melbourne, 5-3-33. Well, we know they can score quickly here at the SCG. We've seen it happen before, Richo, where they just put a little surge on and they can kick two or three goals in a real hurry.
2: Yeah, great opening quarter, 5 goals apiece. So, with Heaney and sort of Curno not doing a hell of a lot so far, done well to peg back this margin that was out to 14 points there to the D. So we'll go into quarter time just about even. We've got a game here, really good game.
3: Entertaining and attacking. Ticks all the boxes. Third versus sixth at the moment. And as Matty said earlier, you just get the feeling Melbourne was able to steal this afternoon. They have to be considered a genuine contender in 2026. Heaney, Hamble, McInerney and Warner neither knew who to go for the footy. So an opportunity opens up for Sparrow. Fed the handball to Sharp. Kicks the centre half forward. Bailey Laurie right on the edge of the centre square. Low trajectory kick. Too low for Van Rooyen. Bounced off his chest. Rampy had it and lost it. Chance again. Tolstrup. Kasiah Pickett ran onto it. Got around it. Mills. Put it onto the right. Snapped. Kicked, hit the stick.
10: Hello.
11: Hello.
2: Hello.
3: Kasiah Pickett, his eyes lit up and rightly so. Would have been a goal of the day for Star 21. 5-4-34 Melbourne, 5-2-32 Sydney. Milwaukee Tools scoreboard.
1: The third poster.
7: I've been watching that matchup with Jordan and Pickett. I'm really worried about how he's letting him get forward of him.
2: Well, he just hasn't got the wheels to go.
7: Maybe not.
2: No one in the comp has, sure.
7: Yeah.
1: I was going to say that. No one.
7: But you've got to play goal side. You can't be a ball watcher.
2: As you said, he's just about untaggable, Pickett.
1: It's Bice bouncing his way out of defence for Sydney.
7: Oh, that's a bad handball.
1: Over to Edwards, and Edwards has been caught. That's holding the footy the second game up. Picked up by Harvey Langford, puts it inside the 50. Mills comes hard and cleans up Van Rooyen on the way through. He took the mark, Mills. Van Rooyen a little worse for wear after that collision.
0: Tell you what, great play from both players there.
1: They both had to go, didn't they?
0: Yep.
1: Shorey, little fumble from By Siren to end a very entertaining opening quarter at the SCG. And it's Melbourne. They're 5-4-34. And the Sydney Swans are 5-2-32 at quarter time. Couple of goals to Harry Sharp, goals to Van Rooyen, to Caleb Windsor and Max Gorn. We're seeing the Harvey Norman replay again with Mills and Van Rooyen on a collision course. And that was big. Two goals to Malcolm Roses. Oh, twinkle toes, as Shorey has called him. Two goals to Joel Amati and a goal to Logan McDonald. Beautiful day in Sydney, and if that is any sign, we're in for a great contest this afternoon. Melbourne lead by two, 5-4-34, Sydney 5-2-32. The Maccas 3LW is Sunday Football.
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5: Jags over the back, crosses there, Chandler stayed down, took it out of bounds, gave the handball, Van Ryan from the pocket, that's a terrific kick.
1: Got the handball right off immediately. This Windsor, have a look at him, glide along and then step inside the 50 and kick a great goal. She's a player, this kid, I love him. Jefferson had a hand to it, sharp front and centre, handball to Gawn, Gawn kicks the goal. Big Maxi steps up.
5: Melbourne with the clearance again, Jack Steelman quite early, but the mark at centre half forward by Sharp once more. From right on the edge to the centre square, that is a penetrating kick.
0: He can be all right. Just
5: Harry kick. Sharp.
1: Warner gathers now the loose football, and then kick is clever into the forward pocket. Turner couldn't take it. Roses grabs it, snaps goal. Oh, Roses has got two, and that was lightning. Quarter time at the SCG, 2-point lead to Melbourne, 5-4-34. Sydney are 5-2-32 before we hear from Richo and Shorey. To the boundary line we go for Barry Plant Real Estate. Michael Robertson, give us the very latest on Brody Meyer.
4: Sorry, guys. I hope you're throwing at me. Oh, the siren just went and I missed most of that. But we did have Brody Meyercheck go down early in that first quarter, clutching his left hamstring. He has been listed as out for the game. And in the quarter time talk there, Isaac Heaney, who was out last week with some calf soreness, was getting that looked at by physios. He looks pretty good to go, but maybe just something to watch for the rest of the game.
2: Shorey, what have we got over there numbers-wise?
0: Yeah, well, the big one, Melbourne, look, it's only 2 points, and well done, the Swans have worked their way back in, but I thought Melbourne had the better of the quarter. They were plus 13 contested possessions, plus 6 in clearances. They're getting it done around the contest at the moment. But the big one is Maxi Heath in the ruck. He's had 7 hit-outs, 5 of those to advantage, and Melbourne have kicked 3 goals, 1, 19 points from centre-bound scores. That just shows the new rule and the tap work that's going on. Max leaves some of the really good taps to get some clearances.
2: Yeah, it's great to see goals. Some centre bounce, 3 for the D's. Just got a text, guys, from a friend of mine who's listening on the app over in Dubrovnik.
0: Sure.
2: Friend Jude over there.
0: Love.
2: Paddy just soaking it up. Reckon they'd be tucking into a little white wine over there too.
5: Nice way to be spending a Sunday, no doubt about that. We are back underway at the SCG. Melbourne by 2 points. Swans try and push it forward early, and they're holding the ball free kick against Malcolm Rosas. We'll go the Demons' way. So Chankwath Jaff, the former Hawk, at centre half back, pushes it out wide. Langdon keeps it on that outer wing. Steele underneath it, not able to mark this time. Spilled down to Chad Warner. His handball errant, fighting for it. Matthew Jefferson, he can't get a clear possession, nor can Sarong. Umpire left with no option but to come in and ball it up. Umpires this afternoon, Daniel Johansson, Nick Foote, Hayden Meyer, and Tom Bryce in the highlighter green. Thrown up once more. Ball knocked toward the boundary line. Opportunity here for the Swans through Sarong. Sends it to right half forward, but well read by Petty to take the mark on defensive 50.
1: Harrison Petty has a bit of a glance into the corridor, won't go there. He sends it down the line. It's a little bit more toward the corridor. That kick, good mark, taken by Big Heath. Nice hands.
2: Yeah, look, he wants to give that hands again. I love their intent.
1: Big long high ball that could bring rain. That kick inside the 50. It's off hands. Milliken tried to blast his way through. Edwards for Sydney. A little handball out. Heaney gathers. Handball out in front of Sarong. Look away. Handball went straight to Steele. Sharp gets involved. Laurie back to Sharp. Caught. Umpire said he got his handball out. Loose ball. High contact. Free Sydney.
19: Advantage.
1: And they take the advantage.
2: Lizard.
1: Here is the Lizard. It's going to run through the middle. With a couple of bounces, long, searching handball over to Roberts. Roberts, a stop and a prop and a kick inside the 50. And Lloyd has got the football 48 metres out. Can go back and just...
2: love it. Direct footy, Matty. Direct footy through the middle. Nick Blakey, couple of bounces and that forward handball, which they've been doing so much of this year.
1: Linked up with Warner, in fact, there to tee this up for Sydney. That's what you've got to do to cut the game open. So Lloyd... lining up the goal here to put Sydney in front early in the second. To the Paddington end of the SCG. Jaff is the man on the mark, 48 metres out. Lloyd's kick is beautiful off the boot. Oh, didn't quite make the distance. Stuffed out to the boundary line. And certainly accuracy was there, but distance not quite. Throw in we've got, Sydney, right forward pocket.
3: No change to the quarter time score for Robot Building Supplies. 34 plays 32. D's by 2 points. Swans into attack. Sydney Football Stadium into the SCG. From the throw in, Grundy out in front. Knocked it to his own advantage in game 250. I reckon he's hit the stick.
19: Hello.
20: Hello.
2: Hello.
3: I reckon it's all been into that one goal post too.
2: It is. That left goal post has been hit four times.
3: Magnet. 5-3-33 Sydney, 5-4-34 the deep.
19: A leather magnet.
2: That's where Grundy's dangerous at ground level. He follows up so well as a ruckman.
1: Tolstra back into play. Milliken couldn't take the mark. Nice work, Heaney. Goes short to McInerney. Has it outside the 50. Beautiful square up kick. Rosas takes the mark 45 metres out directly in front.
2: He's the most dangerous forward down there at the moment. Rosas, you got to tighten up on him. Sydney don't miss these sort of targets. They only need half an inch, not 5 metres like Rosas had then.
1: Malcolm Rosas has had a good start with a couple of goals.
2: McInerney's just become such a pivotal player for this club.
7: He's got time in midfield now, so he's loving it.
1: Makes good choices, doesn't he? Here's Rosas now. Arcs out to the left. Builds the momentum. Kicks the goal. He is chock full of confidence.
7: Twinkletoes.
1: Malcolm Rosas, old Twinkletoes himself, has kicked his third. And Sydney is 6-3-39. Melbourne are 5-4-34. This is Toronto View Football.
11: And now, making their debut for Macca's, dishing up the new Dunk Chicken range with Korean sticky barbecue sauce, the Harlem Globetrotters. Available after 10:30 a.m. for a limited time at participating restaurants.
2: Yeah, he's on song, so he's the danger man at the moment, and they've got to tighten up on him. Created by Heaney and McInerney. They're the guys you want delivering at inside 50. When they combine, something good happens. It's a good start for the Swans here in the second quarter. Scored the last three goals now in this game. Is it three or four?
3: Correct. Last three.
2: Yeah.
3: After a three-goal run from the Demons. 5 points in it.
2: You don't want that to turn into five or six if you're Melbourne. Yeah, that's what Sydney can do.
21: They can
2: take it away from you really quickly.
3: Eight lead changes so far this afternoon. Still just in the early stages of the second quarter. Of course, Brody Majacek out for the game with that hamstring injury. Just changes the setup up forward for the Demons this afternoon. Ball still in the middle of the Sydney Cricket Ground. Rowbottom tried to soccer it off the turf. Foot missed the ball, so he went back, picked it up, and now kicks the centre half forward. Net though by Lever. Stepped around Papley nicely. Lever out toward the broadcast wing. Set up, coming across Steele. Couldn't complete the mark. Spilled to Sharp. He smacks it forward to Laurie. Handball. Langford. High ball to full forward Van Rooyen. Copped an absolute whack across the scone on that occasion from William Edwards as he went up for the mark. Great defensive effort though from Edwards. Van Rooyen only had eyes for the prize. But a great defensive effort from Edwards and a boundary throw.
7: Just shown twice now that Van Rooyen. I think he's matured. He went in and out of games, but now I think he just knows he can play at this level. Twice he's put his body on the line.
1: Free kick in the ruck here. And it's going to go the way.
2: No, it's gone to Jordan.
7: Yeah, that's against Cozzy then, I think.
1: Now off the ball here to Jordan. As you said, he'll take the free kick.
7: Cozzy or someone trying to shepherd him off, Cozzy.
1: He goes short.
2: Heaney
1: takes it too much space.
2: Starting to influence Heaney.
1: Kicks to midfield. Here's McInerney.
2: Another
1: miss. Handball to Lizard. Running pass on the flyby. And then kicks to centre half forward for Papley.
2: Right.
1: Inside the 50. Roses again. Here he is. Gee, that was quick football through the middle, and a couple of the A-listers getting involved, Heaney and the Lizard.
2: Heaney and the Lizard, straight through the guts again. Gee, this is a good footy side. Playing the right way.
21: Malcolm.
2: Forward handballs, handball receives. Keep the ball moving. Don't let it stay still. Don't go back over the mark. Waste time.
1: Well, Malcolm Rosas, he's come to play today.
2: This will be his fourth.
1: Lining up for another one. 45 metres out, directly in front. He put through his fourth goal for Sydney. His fourth goal for Malcolm Rosas, and Sydney go to 7-3-45. Melbourne at 5-4-34. And this is a really good start to this second quarter for the Swannies. Robot Building Supplies scoreboard. 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Blakey,
7: 228 metres gained, Richo, at the moment. But, gee, that I love the corridor work that they've got here. And but the one thing about it, Melbourne have got to start to tighten up. Heaney, they're trying to help out Cozzy Pickett, but I reckon they're releasing other players from the opposition by trying to double-team or give him some space by shepherding. And that allows the Sydney Swans play. Once they get control, they're finding space, especially in the corridor.
2: That's four in a row now. And this is what they do. They kick runs of five, six goals every game and blow it open.
5: Swans by 11. Ball back in the middle of the MCG. Chance for Latrell Pickett to knock it forward. Got it as far as Langford. He shrugs a tackle. Handball defensively. Caleb Windsor now drives it up toward right half forward. Fly to the ball. Still lifts a handball over the top. Kasiah Pickett against the boundary line. 50 metres out. Squares it to full forward. Out for the mark. Jefferson on the goal line. Kicks the goal. Ends a run of four from the Swans. Well set up by Cozzy Pickett. And Jefferson read it well to kick the goal for Melbourne. 6-4-40 the Demons. Sydney 7-3-45. All that on the Robot Building Supply scoreboard.
2: And that's where you can get away from Jordan, because Jordan picks him up from half forward. So
19: I don't like that.
2: Jordan hasn't got enough time to get him there because it's out of the centre bounce. He pushed forward Pickett. So you want Jordan to go into centre bounce?
7: No. I'd rather him come off the wing or come off halfback if they can work someone in. Because you're running 40 metres behind him as soon as he goes
2: so
7: forward.
2: It'd be off the wing, I reckon.
7: Yeah, it'll go deep on the wing and then bang. And then the wingman comes out, wherever it is.
2: Well, the wingman starts half forward. Let Jordan come in.
7: Don't give him any peace at all. That's what you want to do.

0: Malcolm Roses.
1: That was me. Sound like your jocks were too tight.
2: I'm just excited for Roses.
1: How good is it?
2: This is a little bag of five already.
0: Five iron for Malcolm Roses. 8351 Sydney, 6440 Melbourne, and Richo is excited.
2: Oh man, we just love goals. We love bags of goals. He could really cut it open here today. What's he coming off for?
0: It's career high.
2: That is
0: and
2: ridiculous.
0: He's coming off, Richo.
2: That is ridiculous.
1: Oh, come on.
2: He's on fire.
1: What are you doing?
2: There's more adrenaline running through him than Hulk Hogan at WrestleMania 3. And he slammed Andre.
1: It's just amazing. He plays as a small forward, so he probably doesn't get out of the 50-metre arc. Maybe out of the 10-metre square.
2: Remember when he slammed Andre the Giant?
1: Oh, yeah.
2: Never been done before. Andre, never been beaten.
3: Malcolm Roses and Hulk Hogan. Who would have thought that analogy was coming today? Ball a half forward for the Demons. Can they get the quick reply once more? Malikan defensively tries to push his way through. Steele was there for Melbourne. Hadn't lost it. Came now to Langford. Handball to Windsor off a step. Kick touched off the boot. Going with the flight of the ball was Edwards for Sydney. It bounces across though and a boundary throw in. Left forward pocket. Melbourne into attack. Swans by 11. 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Mid-stage of second term here at the SCG, ball thrown in, Grundy wins it down, Blakey, look away, handball to the back pocket, Wicks run down, has he got the kick away, now was that out of bounds on the full? No, you heard the umpire there, will be tossed in this time, 45 around from goal for the Demons.
0: Sydney with an 11 point lead. Their Demons into attack here. Umpire will throw the ball back into play. Grundy and Jawn Tangle again with a low, shallow throw in. Grundy was able to shark it.
1: Oh, bad handball.
0: His handball has missed the target. And then Cross has been tackled. That's holding the ball. I reckon that's Cootie. Second gamer. He's ended up with a free kick here for Sydney. Billy Cootie.
1: Good name, isn't it?
0: Very good name. Sydney lead by 11 points and have a bit of control of this game at the moment. Going to come back inboard here to Rowbottom. Rowbottom now holds and will go all the way back. So this is a bit of slow play stuff. And now the Lizard's going to end up with it. And he comes out to Mills, who takes it on the pillow on the members' side. Wing make that. And he goes right in front of the ladies' members with a mark. Has been taken by Lloyd. Lloyd wants to launch. He'll give it off by hand to Mills.
3: So Mills then handles laterally to Rampy. 60 out. In toward full forward. But Harrison Petty was the man out in front. While Joel Amati, a step or two behind, was the target. 51 plays 40. Swans lead by 11 on the Robot Building Supply scoreboard. 3AW, 5AA, 6PR footy, all with thanks to Mackers. There's now Ed Langdon to the left half back. Jack able to take the mark on defensive 50. The former Hawk. The eyes dark, wants to go into the corridor and then goes down the wing. Big pack of players. Over the back, Van Rooyen used his height to his advantage. Almost claimed the mark. Blakey at ground level, though. Handball, McInerney, grubbed the kick. Came off, though, as Chad Warner. He, in turn, links up with a teammate. Kick to full forward. Back there,
1: well
3: Curnow. Ball spoiled away from him. And again, Charlie Curnow's impact on this game, negligible.
1: I don't think he's had a touch.
2: I can't remember.
1: Turner's done a great job on him.
2: It was Petty that time.
1: Was it Petty?
2: No, it was Turner, sorry.
0: Disco on the Harvey Norman replay. Just got the little fist in. Inside 50 deep here for Sydney. Boundary throwing. Grundy gets to the front. Got the knockdown. Turner had his kick smothered. By Papley, who's frustrated. Didn't get the free kick.
1: That's got to be holding the ball.
0: Comes to Warner. He's tackled. Loose ball comes out. Melbourne able to clear it. Cossie Pickett pounces. He takes it. Handballs to his own advantage. Make that Latrell Pickett. It's the other one. He's going 1-2 with a couple of bounces down the wing. Then coughs it up by hand.
2: And that's where they'll be out everywhere ends. Here now.
0: And here they go. Sydney, Jordan, Rampy, handball forward.
1: There's
0: Blakey. Just holds it for a moment. Handball back to Lloyd. And now Warner's going to open up the angle here and try and finish it. He can't curl it back enough. Through for a point.
2: This is a bit of a danger period here for Melbourne. Sydney are getting

0: on top, 2 goals up. The next 3 or 4 minutes are vital for the Melbourne Football Club.
1: They've squeezed them up, haven't they?
2: 8-4-52.
1: Like Sydney. An anaconda in the grass, Richo. They've squeezed them up.
2: 6-4-40, Melbourne.
3: Langdon to bring it back into play.
2: Interesting analogy
0: there. It's not really, it doesn't really work, no, that analogy. An anaconda in the grass.
3: Ball cleared to the wing.
0: Back what are you the talking of the about, Shorey?
3: Malikan takes the mark, sends it back to left half forward. Rampy, make it Lloyd, not able to take it cleanly. Spilled down to Langdon. Little handball on the ground. Opportunity now for Langford. He had it stolen away. Here goes James Jordan, went hard at the ball, Jordan. Kasiah Pickett went even harder. Latrell Pickett in there as well. And we will see a ball up just inside attacking 50 for the Sydney Swans.
2: Anaconda in the grass.
0: I think he's confused with something else.
1: No, they squeeze you when they catch you. They're doing that now. Sydney are doing that at the moment.
0: Oh, they, when they wrap you up, but...
2: Grundy flicked it out. There he goes, Papley. He got high contact accidentally from Ed Langdon. And Langdon frustrated, but Papley's going to get the free kick. And he's a little sore too after that exchange, that high contact. But when he knows there could be a goal in the offing, he'll jump to his feet, the little man here.
0: Loves his own work, Shorey, doesn't he?
2: Oh, sure, yeah. Papley.
1: It was just an analogy. I saw a wildlife show last night.
2: So Tom Papley... He's going to come from the... Now, watch his celebration if he can kick this from the boundary line. He's the best celebrator in the game, Tommy Papley. He's going to come from the boundary and try and bend it through. Oh, the curl is magnificent! Tom Papley...
0: Subdued.
2: A little bit subdued celebration from Tom Papley. Oh, we want better than that.
0: He must be gassed.
2: 9-4-58. Melbourne 6-4-40.
0: Maybe that anaconda got him.
2: Yeah, he could be huffing and puffing.
1: No doubt.
2: The anaconda might have got hold of him.
0: Squeezed all the air out of him. Tommy Papley.
2: It's an 18-point lead to Sydney on the robot building supply scoreboard. 3AW Sunday football. And Richo, the Swans now have got a little bit of momentum.
0: Yeah, this is a real danger period, as we just said. This centre bounce is pretty crucial for Melbourne. They just need to win a centre bounce here and just get it forward, even if they can lock it forward and get a couple of stoppages in there and just give their defence a bit of a spell. The handball receives are really starting to mount up here. You've got to stop those. Sydney just cut you up.
1: 4 goals to a goal in this quarter, so been a fair dominance.
3: 6 of the last 7 of the match, Shorey, going Sydney's way. Out to a game-high 18-point lead here at the SCG. Melbourne won't want this lead to build too much more. We're only midway through the second quarter for the white glove move. A chance here for the Demons is Langford, handball, Steele, handball to Windsor, back to Steele. He concedes a bit of ground back to Tolstrom, who now kicks up toward left half forward. Back fly to the ball for Sydney was Sarong. Couldn't take the mark. Took too long to get rid of it on the tackle of Chandler.
1: I reckon he said he handballed that, and I think he did.
3: I thought Chandler was actually lingering with the tackle for too long. So Chandler now from 60 out to the hot spot. Latrell Pickett, Van Rooyen both went up. Sharp at ground level drags it in. Umpire says we'll ball it up.
0: This is what they needed, though. They needed to get it in here, lock it in.
4: Max Logan, thanks.
0: Give themselves a bit of respite down back.
3: Putting out from goal for Melbourne. There's holding, free kick Demons in the ruck against Logan McDonald.
0: That's the problem when you have a forward going up against a ruckman.
3: And Max Heath, what is virtually a new recruit this year.
1: Let's have a look.
3: Gets the free.
1: You wrap around, that's a free kick every minute of the day.
0: This is the advantage of having two ruckmen.
1: Logan
0: McDonald just didn't know what he was doing there in the ruck. That's costly, that's a goal coming up for Heath. He couldn't miss this.
3: Max Heath yet to kick a goal this season. Opportunity right here, right now. Comes in. He got it. Max Heath kicks the goal. His first in Melbourne colours. Terrific story. Spent 5 years on the list at St Kilda for just 4 games. Comes across to Melbourne and has been a regular part of this team in recent weeks. 7-4-46 Melbourne, Sydney 9-4-58. That is all on the Robot Building Supply scoreboard. 3AW 5AA 6BR 40. Matthew Richardson and Tony Shaw.
2: Isn't it incredible how long ruckmen get quick, to prove themselves. They can just hang around on a list as a second stringer.
0: And they can sort of not even play a game in their first 5-6 years, some of the young ones.
1: Well, they say they take a long time to mature, Matty. Yeah. I don't get that.
2: Yep.
1: You play where you play. I know your body might mature, but you've been around for 6 years, so you're hoping you play, 80 games or whatever it's been. But anyway, he's doing all right here.
2: And he wins that tap down, though. It's been hacked forward by Warner for Sydney. Deep inside the 50. Kurnow, can he get it out the back? He can't. Oh, he got his boot to it. But went through for a point. And he's able just to toe poke a 3-minus score for the Swannies.
1: That's his first touch. That was his first touch, a kick off the ground.
2: First touch.
1: Yep.
2: 7-4-46 Melbourne.
3: Langdon. Quick to bring it back into play. Takes a running bounce. Cut off of the pass by Chad Warner. Gets the kick away, but it was poor, and Lloyd is able to take the mark. Forward of centre for Sydney. Goes short. McInerney stepped around Sparrow. Puts it in toward the pocket. Bounced up for Warner. Had it and lost it. Sparrow gets it back. Defensively for Melbourne. Gave a handball off to Howes. He in turn tried to pass it. Oh, insufficient intent. And who's that come off? Let's come on.
1: No, Nick. Lloyd tapped the ball straight over the boundary line. The umpy said he didn't try to keep it in play, so insufficient. Yep.
3: So the free kick will go Melbourne's way. Play on. At left half back, Howes to take it. As he kicks to centre wing, big Max Heath not able to hold on to it. Sheldrick out the back, Rowbottom under pressure. Gave the handle back to Sheldrick, who goes deep inside, attacking 50. Oh, Langdon went up for the mark, dropped it off his chest. Amati might steal it away. Jats there, though, to support Langdon. Steadies. Handball defensively. And now the kick forward comes to Sharp at right half back.
2: Worked their way out of defence there, Melbourne. Sharp will kick up to the members' wing here for Melbourne. Cossie's going to come late. Made the spoil. Sheldrick waiting down, though. Handball. Lloyd getting involved. Wide kick. Mark has been taken by Roberts. Hard up against the boundary line, who just pops it over the top. Sheldrick involved a few times now.
1: Now
2: Amati out by himself here has taken the mark on a tight angle. Just too sure how he was able to get free easily.
1: I'll tell you how he was, because before Sheldrick marked that ball, he pushed back to the goals and then he knew what he was going to, and he's running back and just pushed him off. Great forward work. We just saw the replay on the Harvey Norman replay there, Matty. You see, the work off the ball was just brilliant.
2: He's going to go around the corner with the kick from the boundary line. Oh, that's magnificent. They are so good, the modern player, at doing that. He's got 3 goals. Amati. The Venga boys fires up again at the SCG as Sydney go to 10-5-65. Starting to put a little bit on Melbourne now. 7-4-46. On the Robot Building Supply scoreboard, 6 minutes remaining on the whiteglovemovie.com.au clock, second turn.
1: Well, they've controlled all their dangerous players too. I'm having a look at some of the midfield for Fritsch hasn't touched the ball this quarter. Gorn hasn't touched the ball. Van Rooyen hasn't. Cozzy Pickett's had one possession. So they've controlled all that. But when on the defensive side, Melbourne haven't pushed back hard enough and haven't put enough pressure on the midfield to stop this happening.
3: So Joel Amati with 3 for the Swans. Malcolm Roses with a career-high 5. And we're not even at half-time. Said it once, say it again. Melbourne wouldn't want this margin to be too much greater at the main break. It's 19 points at the moment as Caleb Lindsay turned over a straight handball. Rowbottom was taken high, got a free. Sydney take the advantage. Grundy a handball to Heaney and his kick toward Amati. Cut off that time by Harrison Petty in the back pocket. Swans 10-5-65, Melbourne 7-4-46 on the Robot Building Supply scoreboard as Petty, short, finds Howes, cross defensive 50. Opportunity for the Demons, now for Lever. He's got it between wing and half back. Arch the back, got around Kurnow. Got a great handball, put his teammate Turner under pressure. Turner got the handball away that time to cross. Tried to kick down the boundary line to Chandler, knocked away from him. And a boundary throw in on centre wing. 19 points, is the margin in favour of Sydney. 10-5-65, Melbourne 7-4-46.
2: Umpire to throw the ball back into play. And it comes to the member side of the SCG. Heath and Grundy. Grundy was able to work that one down. And then knocked back to the boundary line. Was that deliberate by Melbourne? Umpire said touched on the way through. We're going to have a throw-in.
1: Now, the Swans are asking, you've just paid one up the other end against Lloyd. Why wasn't this paid? Probably because three Sydney players were between the bloke who knocked it out and also the boundary line.
2: Four to the wing here, favouring Melbourne. In it comes. Grundy was able to guide that one down. Cross for Melbourne. Put it out of the congestion. Heaney was there, can't take it cleanly. Roberts trying to get hold of it as well. Windsor can't run onto it. Well, Bice can't run away. Turned his body beautifully that time. Roberts, Grundy. Roberts on the wing. Oh. Kicks the half ball beautifully for Warner. Warner looks up. He kicks inside the 50. Here's Curnow. Takes the mark.
1: Yeah, he got enough.
2: He had enough of it. Little fumble at the finish, but the umpire says, yep, you did enough. And he'll go back for his first.
0: Such a good kicking team, aren't they?
1: But, Richie, I reckon that's the second time someone's come off the bench. This is Warner. Someone else came off the bench and was free there. So whether it's luck or just the timing of it, I'm not sure. If they're doing it on purpose, it's brilliant.
0: I think it's just luck, sure.
1: Yeah, probably is. Probably is that time.
2: So just the one touch, surely, so far? For
1: one touch, yeah, that kick off the ground.
2: Charlie Curnow lining up for goal here. He comes in from 35 metres, 45 degree angle.
0: He's got it.
2: He's
0: no,
2: missed it to the left.
0: They're just hanging in Melbourne, aren't they now?
2: Yep.
0: Got to get to half time without Sydney scoring another one here.
2: 10-6-66, Melbourne 7-4-46. So dangerous red time here for Melbourne. Let's see what they can do.
3: Can't concede. We'd probably love to get one back. Tolstrip to the O'Reilly stand side of the ground with the flight of the ball. That's a great mark taken by Logan McDonald. So any, it stops any impetus of the Demons pushing forward. Nice bits of sunshine on that outer or O'Reilly stand side of the ground. Goes defensively. Mills was tackled but managed to knock it to the advantage of Rampy. Brings it to the broadcast on members' side now. Grundy, the 250 gamer. Little chip kick forward, and now Matt Roberts. Still a good 60 from home. Comes in, kicks it up toward full forward. Max Gorn's back there. Thought Max, he could have gone for the mark that time, but went the punch through for a minus score. And that takes Sydney.
0: That was a poor option from Roberts.
1: Yeah.
0: Kicked it straight to a two-on-one. Curnow, Petty and Gorn.
1: But the other thing, Roberts got that ball, Richard. I reckon the Melbourne defenders are just dropping off too easy on that half forward. Yeah, they are. Pop-up sprinklers, I like that.
2: Sydney by 20. So Tolstra brings the ball back into play. McInerney can't get hold of it. Van Roy got hold of him. Here's the Lizard through back through the traffic. That's holding the ball.
0: They handballed it, though.
2: Steal to Laurie. Laurie fumbled. Picked up by Jordan. Here they go on the counterpunch, Sydney. McInerney kicks the centre half forward.
0: Paps.
2: And Papley takes the mark on the stretch just inside the 50, top of the 50 here for Sydney.
0: No.
2: Oh, he thought about giving it off by hand to the Lizard. Now he's going to have a crack himself. He unloads Papley for goal and misses to the right-hand side.
0: How's that play on? Did he move off the line?
2: I want to check the inside 50s this quarter to Sydney. We'll check that in a moment for Lamaro's. 10-8-68 in the meantime. That's Sydney. Melbourne is 7-4-46.
3: Tolstrup again. Two previous times he's brought back into play. It's come straight back for the Swans. What happens this time? Out the back, Van Rooyen. Now it's going to come back. Oh, Wicks. Handball to McInerney. McInerney didn't expect it. Steele knocked it to his own advantage. Handball inboard. Van Rooyen's there. Van Rooyen had it. Lost it. Tried to punch it on. It was a smart play from Van Rooyen in the end. Got it to Chandler. Kicked toward full forward. Fritch was being held off hands. It tumbles out of bounds and the result is a boundary throw-in. But one of very few forward forays for the Demons, and it will be a boundary throw-in. 40 metres around from goal for Melbourne at the Randwick end.
1: 18-7. 18-7, Swans way.
2: Yeah, dominating territory, Sydney. They need half-time, Melbourne. The umpire throws the ball back into play. Grundy just got gone out of the way and then slapped it back to the boundary line. And the umpire says, deliberate.
0: He was just trying to punch it forward. That's nonsense.
2: Steal the free kick for Melbourne. Inside the 50 goes the kick. No clean mark. Here's Chandler. Can he find a path? No, his kick is out of bounds on the full as he blasted away for goal. Free kick to Sydney. So 2 minutes left on the clock of his second quarter. 22-point lead to the Swannies.
3: Again, cannot afford to concede here, Melbourne. Ramping.
0: They'll play a bit of tempo here now, I reckon, Sydney.
3: Back to his skipper, Mills. Two-on-one contest. The one in Lloyd wins out. Still right half back for the Swans. Sydney with just the one loss this year. They're back to the top of the table with a win this afternoon. Rampy. Now Short, Malikan, and Mills once more. 10-8-68 Sydney, Melbourne 7-4-46. Of course, one match still to see out this round 8 of the Premiership season. Gold Coast and Giants a little bit later this evening as the ball comes off hands for a boundary throw-in just forward of centre for the Swans.
5: The Suns need to get themselves going in that one. It's Hollywood royalty there. At the SCG, Sydney Sweeney's there.
2: Sydney Sweeney.
5: She's been to a Swans game before.
3: Oh, she's a Swans fan.
5: Yeah.
2: She's Sydney is a Sydney
5: yeah.
2: fan. Free kick Maxi. And Max Gorn's name there. There's just over a minute left to play. Max Gorn glances into the corridor. He might have to go backwards here. Nothing he likes ahead. So he goes back to Lever.
5: Shorey, do you know any of her work, Sydney Sweeney?
6: No idea.
5: Don't like euphoria.
2: Oh, comes out. The penny had his kick smothered
6: by
2: Warren.
6: I'm euphoric every time I come to work. No, I don't know her work, but I've heard about her. I have heard her name, yes. And a lot of the youngies like her.
3: Could you pick her out of the lineup, Shorey?
6: I just saw her on TV.
3: You idiot.
2: Boundary throw and we have.
6: That's when you travel in business class at high level. You just, the brain shrinks.
2: On the member's side, touch it to the boundary line. We're going to have a throw-in. What was on the menu, Shane, in business class? What do we have? The chicken or the beef?
3: Can I just put this out there? Why would you serve a curry on a plane?
2: Curry?
6: Oh, that's not good.
2: Why?
6: Well, everybody uses a dunny after that.
3: Correct, they serve curries on planes.
5: I don't mind that. No, but everybody... They might have a curry tonight, actually, up at the Peacock. They do a great curry.
3: Because you're going home to the family, Matthew.
5: Yeah, good idea. I'll wait till the kids are in bed, and then I'll wander
3: home. Wicks. In toward the centre of the ground. 30 seconds left in the half. Bit of a Falcon that time to steal it. Falcon, though, in the direction of Kasai Pickett. And un-Cozzy-like, it is turned over. Malikan sends it to the outer wing. They got a man up here, Melbourne. They don't want to concede. Roses, a little handball. Rampy to Lloyd. Still a good 75 from home. Lloyd sends it up toward full forward. McInerney gets back there. Off the pack, Kerno.
5: One of them days for Charlie. But that's a worry for Melbourne because if he gets going...
3: And that is half-time on a Sunday afternoon at the SCG in a match that early on was a bona fide shootout. And then the Swans kicked away in that second quarter, registering 5-2. Out of the main break, it is Sydney by 22 points, 10-8-68. Melbourne 7-4-46. Malcolm Rosas, the standout for the Swans this afternoon. Career-high 5 to the half. Joel Amati with 3. The only multiple goal kicker for Melbourne, Harry Sharp, with 2. Just the 2 matches on this Sunday of round 8. The other match coming up tonight, Gold Coast taking on the Giants. But it is half-time here at the SCG. Swans by 22 points on relay to 5AA in Adelaide, 6PR in Perth for a 3AW in Melbourne. This is 3AW Sunday Footy.
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0: 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Second quarter highlights.
1: McInerney involved again. Got the handball forward.
2: Rosas.
3: Oh, no.
1: And Rosas again from the point.
2: He's got five.
1: Rosas.
2: He's got five, Matty.
1: Malcolm Rosas.
3: That was great. Sound like your jocks were too tight.
2: I'm just excited for Rosas.
3: That is ridiculous.
1: And he's coming off, Richard.
2: That is ridiculous.
3: Oh, come on.
2: He's on fire.
3: What are you doing?
2: More adrenaline in front of Dream than Hulk Hogan at WrestleMania 3. And he slammed Andre.
1: Grundy flicked it out. There he goes, Papley. He got high contact accidentally from Ed Langdon. He's going to come from the boundary and try and bend it through. Oh, the curl is magnificent. Tom Papley.
2: 3 or 4 minutes are vital for the Melbourne Football Club.
3: They've squeezed them up, haven't they?
4: Like an anaconda in the grass, Richo. They've squeezed them up.
1: Still trying to work out that analogy from Tony Shaw. 10-8-68 at half time. Melbourne 7-4-46. Richo,
3: I just don't know what it is.
1: Like an anaconda in the grass, yeah. They squeezed them up. I don't know.
4: How does an anaconda kill its prey? It squeezes it to death.
3: I just don't get it.
1: Okay. In the grass. Okay. Half time for Sheen. Questionable insurance companies and questionable analogies. Questionable insurance companies lead to questionable repairs. Come to Sheen Panel Service for the right advice. 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The Swans 10-8-68, Melbourne 7-4-46. And they're looking the goods, the Swannies, at half time.
2: They are, yeah. Look, Melbourne got them out of the centre early in this contest. They got 3 goals in the first half. But in that second quarter, they owned the corridor, the Sydney Swans. And when they owned the corridor with Heaney and guys like Blakey coming through there, McInerney, they're impossible to stop. And you get quick ball movement, you're able to get over the back. And Rosas was the beneficiary. Inside 50, he's had an all-time career game. 5 goals at half-time for Malcolm Rosas. So they've got to defend the corridor better in this second quarter, in this second half, Melbourne, or they're no chance in this game. Sydney get corridor ball. Their ball use is just far too good, Shorey, to stop. So that would be the biggest focus for me in this second half of the Melbourne Football Club.
4: Yep, and I agree with you that they were in the ruck area. They were going all right in the first quarter. Grundy dominated that quarter. Mm. He's up to 12 possessions, 6 of those contested, so he's like another midfielder. He had 23 hit-outs to half-time, 5 to advantage. The Swans kicked 5 goals. They had 9 shots from turnover score, so 5 goals, 4 to 2-1. So that's where they're killing them, and they can't defend it, Melbourne. And like you said, they've got to either even up to winning the ball at the contest, or they've got to really just square up, make sure that the centre corridor is defended. Just a couple of players. They had 19-8 inside 50s in that quarter. Sydney Swans. Fritz and Van Rooyen never touched the ball. It's only been down there 8 times, so they didn't have a lot of supply. But
2: and the pace was off the ball. They started going high in there. They couldn't get pace on the ball.
4: Gorn only 1 possession, and they Cozzy Pickett, they controlled him, and Latrell, they both only had 2 in that quarter where they were pretty dominant in the first. So yeah, got a lot of upside, Melbourne, but they've got to get the game on their terms. And it was firstly winning the ball, and that's what gave them did they have the lead at quarter time? Yeah, they by 2 points. So yeah, but dominant by Sydney, and they are a very good side. Roses, 5 goals. What a great return up to half time.
1: Tell me about this. You said a couple of times they're such a great kicking team, Sydney. Yeah. So how do they cut you up?
2: They get handball receives for a start. In that second quarter, I think they had 30-odd handball receives to only about 11 or 12. So when they get that handball receive, pace on the ball, they just change angles. They can slice you from one end of the ground to the other with uncontested marks. Guys like Roberts is a great kick. McInerney, he finds targets. Heaney finds targets. Blakey finds targets. Rampy's a good kick as well coming out of the back line. Lloyd, they just don't turn it over. They're just a really good team at maintaining possession. You know, they can do it through kick mark, or they can get the handball receives and get a bit more pace on it. So if they've got time to deliver, they generally will. So pressure's got to be at a premium against Sydney, because it is far too skillful. If you don't get pressure on, they will slice you from one end to the other.
1: And yet they're getting it done without Charlie Curnow, the big recruit they got over from Carlton. Hasn't had really any impact on this game at all.
4: But that's great. That is good. He's had a few down games even early in the year, and then he kicked his 7, didn't he? So, if they can get it done, and Marty's given him a contest. Roses, as we said, has just been unbelievable. Yeah, that's a great, his best return in his career. McDonald gives you a target. So to get different avenues and not have someone dominate all the time and you trust them too much, I think this is why they're pretty well, spread the Sydney Swans. They do it pretty well and spread the load.
2: How many metres has the Lizard had in the first half?
4: I'll get you, because it's not on my main.
2: Because they've got to tighten up on him as well.
4: 274.
2: Yeah.
4: You mightn't get your 800.
2: Is
4: there a chance?
2: I think he will.
4: He'll have 274, that's a good return. Although Pickett's had 246, but hasn't, I don't know, I don't think he's had as massive impact.
2: Hasn't damaged like
4: Thalstrom's had 270. So they've got a few blokes who sneak under the guard. Melbourne, Heaney, of course, he's a star. He's had 242. I love meters gain. And Rampy, because of his left foot and his beautiful disposal, he builds meters gain really easily.
1: And we talked about it in the opening quarter, Malcolm Roses and Sydney's ability. They've done this over the years of being able to identify a player, not getting a game, not getting a regular game at his club, identify them early and get them in and give them a role, and he certainly fitted in beautifully inside that 50.
2: Those money ball picks. I mean, you can go to the draft and try and build your lists from there, but if you're a team like Sydney that's pretty much been up, you know, in the top eight for the last 20 years, they're not getting a lot of top 10 picks. So you've got to go and find them, find players somewhere else maybe that are on the borderline or a bit out of favour. And that's what they've done with Roses, because, you know, they had Lombard and guys like that on the list, and Bailey Humphrey just probably wasn't quite getting a game there, and they've identified him and got him, and he's, you know, had a career game today.
4: This is a big loss. But Mychek, we're just again seeing on the Harvey Norman replay, just Mychek do his hamstring, because he gets up the ground, he's a hard worker, gets back, gives you another option.
1: Structure, isn't it?
4: Yeah, it's a structure. You're right, I think it unbalanced him once he came off the ground, and they haven't found that balance since, so it's an issue, but he won't be seen for a couple of weeks, I'm thinking.
1: So half-time it is at the SCG, Sydney at 10-8-68, Melbourne at 7-4-46, final game of the round coming up, GWS and Gold Coast. For Maccas, 3AW is Sunday Football.
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5: Good afternoon, I'm Brian Wilson. 1 week after she was taken from her home, Northern Territory police have formally charged Jefferson Lewis with the murder of 5-year-old Kumanjai Little Baby. The 47-year-old remains under heavy guard in Darwin and is expected to face court later this week. Melbourne's underworld continues to make inroads, forcing venues into selling illegal alcohol or risk being firebombed. At least 14 venues have been attacked by arsonists in the past 2 months. The crime syndicate, dubbed The Ghost, is believed to be behind the growing wave of hospitality firebombings. It's also been revealed that Victoria's liquor inspectors can't test for methanol, a common ingredient in the illegal alcohol products. Oil has surged on world markets as the Middle East war further impacts supply in an early warning sign to consumers to expect higher pump prices. Experts say the risks of shipping and rising refining costs will take the price of fuels to a 75-year high in the coming months. Jewish Australians are preparing to give evidence on the first day of the Royal Commission into anti-Semitism tomorrow, and the Prime Minister has continued his pre-budget spending splurge, announcing a $1.8 billion funding to make 137 Medicare urgent clinics permanent fixtures. We'll have a wrap of all the day's news and all the sports results right after the game.
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16: Great to have your company on this Sunday afternoon, wherever you're listening, right around Australia. Welcome back to the SCG as round 8 continues. Sydney and Melbourne this afternoon. The Swans kicking away in that second quarter. Still not done and dusted, but Melbourne with a bit of work to do. The Swans 10-8, 68, leading Melbourne at halftime 7-4-46. Let's get down to ground level to Michael Robertson arriving the boundary this afternoon, all with thanks to Deep Heat. Deep Heat giving you extra strength, fast targeted pain relief from an iconic brand you know and trust. You will feel it work. Michael, what news do you bring from ground level? Of course, Brody Majacek, the big story so far this afternoon.
17: Well, speaking of Deep Heat, safe to say he's going to be going through a fair bit of it in the next couple of weeks. He went down very early, clutching at his left hamstring. He's had issues with that over the last couple of years, and he was rubbed out of this game very early on. After that, we've only really seen Isaac Heaney get a little bit of work on his calf done, which he did miss last week's game because of that, but he hasn't looked like it's held him back too much at all. He looks pretty excited out there at halftime. The lights have come on, so with Sydney at the moment, we could see the ball get a little bit slippery in the next kind of half hour, 45 minutes or so, but yeah, looking like a cracker. Not much wind around, not much rain either.
16: Michael, you mentioned that wind before, so it has died down significantly at the moment.
17: It seems to be coming in sort of swells, so it's not really constant across the ground, but every now and then there's a gust that does come through, and it seems to pick a new direction every time. The weather app's saying up to 40 k's an hour, so every now and then it plays havoc, but on the whole, really not a problem for each team.
16: Doing a beautiful job at ground level, mate. Thank you, Michael Robertson, with thanks to Barry Plant Real Estate. Beautiful evening in the Harbour City. Melbourne with the work to do from here. Tony Shaw and Matthew Richardson. They've been a good second half team, though, Melbourne, this season. And that's where they've been able to fight back. But again, fighting back against a St Kilda or Carlton, very different to fighting back against a Sydney team.
18: Yeah, and the thing about Sydney, to take, you know, to come back and beat them from this point, if you're Melbourne, you've got to take some chances through the corridor and keep that run and gun style going. And that means you're going to probably turn the ball over a bit as well. And Sydney will get you back the other way. So this is a hard team to run down. Melbourne have been able to do it. But this is the ultimate test, Sydney, the best team in the comp statistically at the moment at the SCG. So it'll be some sort of win for the Dees if they could pull it off from here. Max Gawn's probably needs to have more influence on the game in this second half. Just not his best game so far this year, Big Gawny. Looked a bit tired last week, so Heath sort of had a bit more time centre bounce and Gawn's been moving forward, so let's just see how that works. Grundy's been enormous, as Shorey said.
16: Are you shuffling any magnets, Shorey, if you're Stephen King at halftime?
4: Well, I don't know whether shuffling magnets. You've just got to ask for a bit more input from some of the players. But, you know, they haven't had a lot of supply forwards, so we might be being a bit harsh on the forwards. You know, if you can find someone, Cozzy Pickett on a ground like this is probably a bit easier to tag and get help around the ground because it's smaller. Maybe it might be time that he goes forward, and if they get enough supply, he's a man who can kick two or three quickly. So he might have to change that role just for this game. If he doesn't start well early in this quarter, I'd look at that and say maybe go forward, see what Jordan does. Does he go with him or do they swap it over? And it might just give him the release that he can get this side going. A lot of upside with Melbourne on individuals.
16: Just looking at the Harvey Norman replay at halftime, Jake Lever giving the halftime address to his teammates. Max Gorn giving Jake Lever the job at halftime. So Melbourne with a little bit of work to do. Certainly not out of the contest, but they really need to stop that surge from Sydney. That wraps up our halftime, all with thanks to Sheen. Questionable insurance companies lead to questionable repairs. Come to Sheen Panel Service for the right advice.
18: Richard. One thing I'll never understand is when you start a quarter or start a game, why Cozzy Pickett would be sitting on the bench.
4: I cannot believe that.
18: Why would you have your best player on the bench?
4: You need him to break this open in the first 5 minutes, and he's sitting on the bench and he could lose the run of the play. I cannot believe it.
18: Unless they're trying to break a tag, but I just don't understand it.
1: Grundy hacks it forward. Here goes Warner. That gets on the end of the handball. It's an open goal. Squirt going to come back.
18: Shank that, Warner.
1: And it's out of bounds. We're going to have a throw in. I thought it was going to come back. That's how bad it was.
4: I think he was trying to maybe was thinking about passing but got caught in between, you know, and he didn't go for goal or pass.
18: He's not injured, is he, Cozzy?
4: I can't believe it.
1: So not. Boundary throw in. McInerney flicked it back to Papley. To Rowbottom. Wants to get onto the boot. To Heaney. Heaney to Wicks. I'm going to get some fresh air here. Rowbottom again. Oh, his kick is being picked off. Jack has it now for Melbourne. Oh, going to go back a little dangerously that time to Lever, but no damage done. He takes the mark deep inside defensive 50 for Melbourne.
16: So Lever keeps it inside defensive 50. Turner. And now an opportunity for Max Gorn. Still inside the arc. 68 plays 46 to start this third quarter. All with thanks to Tyre Power as the Melbourne skipper looks for Harrison Petty. Hot on his heels was Wicks. Petty with the handball. Gave it off. Here's Howes to Windsor. Fumbled at first. Got it back. Back to Petty. Oh. They're already under pressure here, Melbourne. As Heaney on the turnover was tackled. Kept it inside the field of play. No. Isaac Heaney. No, he didn't. No. Play on Zakor. I thought it wasn't.
18: Kick was the whistle there, though?
16: Exactly, and everyone stopped, including myself.
18: What Jack was the whistle for?
16: Tried to get the handball away. McInerney knocked it to ground level. Jordan to Malikan. Kicks inside 50. Joel Amati's going to have the set shot at goal. The whistle threw me, Richard, through the players. It gave Sydney a bit of a run, and now Joel Amati with
4: was,
16: the set shot
4: it
16: at goal.
4: It was for the free kick. It's probably about the advantage. It was for the free kick.
18: Free kick for who?
4: No, there's one just off this. It wasn't for Heaney.
18: Righto. That explains it then.
4: It's the one thing about the advantage is that don't want the umpire to blow up, but they've already got to pay the free kick, don't they?
16: So it was a late bump on Isaac Heaney from Petty. That was the initial whistle. Sydney took the advantage. Joel Amati gets the set shot at goal, and he's put it across the face to start this third quarter. 10-9, 69 Sydney, 7-4, 46 Melbourne. That is all on the Tyre Power scoreboard. Their Mega May sale on now.
1: It'll be Petty to bring the ball back into play here for Melbourne. So go straight up the middle with the kick. Fritsch had hands to it, couldn't take it. Chandler tackled at the handball in a hurry, and the handball went straight to Heaney, who gives it to Papali. Papali, a little grubber kick to Amati. Amati lays it off by hand, and McInerney finishes the job. Kicks a goal for Sydney, first of the third quarter. And Sydney go to 11-9-75, Melbourne 7-4-46. This is Tranby Football.
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18: They're getting away well and surely now. Just on top. But that kick in down the middle of the ground, it's risky. I guess you've got to take risks, but gee, on this SCG, a short ground, you just get punished if you turn it over. And that was great work by Amati to give it off to McInerney. So it's getting a bit nasty now. Scores from turnover are a big, big problem for the Melbourne Footy Club. 41 points from turnover.
16: And they're going to get the clearance again here, Sydney. Heaney to row bottom over the head of Curno. Out the back, though. Jordan scoops up. He has a flying shot at goal. The pitch is just behind, before the boundary line for a boundary throw-in. Right forward pocket. Sydney into attack. 75 plays, 46.
4: Tell me now, why Cozzy Pickett, they've had a bounce, why he isn't on the ground for that first or the second bounce in after the goal?
18: Is there something wrong with him?
4: Well, if there is, well, all right. But if there's not, it's unbelievable.
18: Can be the only reason that he's not on the ground. Now, the game's getting away from them.
16: Ball tossed in. Free kick going the way of Max Gorn. About 15 metres out from his defensive goal. They need to start scoring, Melbourne. They need to start doing it now. That kick from Gorn, not great. Not having the best of afternoons, Max Gorn. It's Roberts. Takes the mark for Sydney.
4: Papley.
16: Goes short. And now Papley in the pocket. Couldn't mark. Gets the pickup. Kicks around his body. On the goal line. Oh, Max Gorn. Fumble. Curno. The pickup. The kick as he's tackled. Bounces across the face on a minus score. So a couple of let-offs here for the Demons. 11-10-76 Sydney. 7-4-46 Melbourne. Or that on the tyre power scoreboard.
4: You're right, Richard. I reckon Max looks real tired.
1: I'll get down to Michael Robinson, see if there's any issues with Cozzy Pickett in just a moment. With Barry Plant Real Estate, Telstra to bring the ball back into play. Straight down the guts he goes again with a kick. Grundy was up. There's no clean mark. Inside the 50, Melbourne. Heath couldn't take it. Nice work by Edwards.
4: Oh, well done, Heath.
1: Heath goes to ground. Got the handball up to Dan Ryan. Wicks is there to take it. Handball to Heaney. Heaney out to Milliken. Milliken. He broke the tackle and then he coughed it up by hand. Here's a chance. A kick off a step from Sparrow towards goal. He's out to the right hand side and through for a point. I'll get down to you, Michael. Still on the bench. Is he Cozzy Pickett?
17: Yeah, Cozzy was just getting a bit of work done on the legs. I couldn't quite tell if it was calf or hamstring, but he's pretty ready and raring to go back on now. He's standing at the sideline, itching to get back on the field.
16: So, 6 minutes into this quarter.
18: Sydney kick another goal, and that's a good pass.
16: Oh, Gorn to the lead of Fritsch. Down in front, charges into it. And these are the opportunities Melbourne really needs to make the most of. Now, Sydney dominating on the scoreboard. 29 points is the margin before the kick. Bailey Fritsch quiet this afternoon. Yet to register a score.
4: Sand turnover by Sydney then, just overusing the ball.
16: He's been accurate this season, Bailey Fritsch. 7-1, in fact, from set shots. This more acute than a 45-degree angle. Wrong side for the left footer. But the kick on its way goes across the face. And a minor score for Melbourne. So a couple of behinds to start this third quarter when they really needed to be goals. 7-6-48 Melbourne, 11-10-76 Sydney. Tyre power scoreboard.
1: Here's Blakey from fullback. Couple of bounces. Kicks out to the Bill O'Reilly wing. Big thump from Lieber. Smacks it over the boundary line. We're going to have a throw in centre wing.
4: Gee, that was good by Heaney. It was 2-on-1 and Lieber had the city. That's he great. Just made him compete that he had to punch the ball away. So well done to Heaney. He's had 19 possessions.
1: All that for Lamaro's. On Zach Heaney. Get to hit the scoreboard though. The umpire about to throw the ball back into play. Out of side wing. Grundy and Gorn. Tangle again. Gorn got the better of that. Row bottom overwhelmed in the tackle by Pickett. Crossing's back on the ground. Gorn. Hands off Sparrow. Kicks up to left half forward. Jefferson the target. Edwards the spoil for Sydney. Comes down Latrell Pickett. To Sharp. To Laurie. To Sharp. Good tackle by Rowbottom, who goes back in and scoops it up. Nice work, Heaney. And Heaney can get the handball on, trying to flick it forward. Oh, here's the lizard. He's pounced on the wing.
16: He just swooped through beautifully, Nick Blakey. Takes a running bounce. Handball laterally to the boundary line, where he found that's Lloyd. Kicks inboard. Heaney was held up. What of the 50-metre penalty? It doesn't come, Richo. Heaney drives it inside forward 50. Curno the target. Well done, though, Disco Turner. Took possession of it. Kicks out wide. And now Sparrow. A little bit of time and space. Runs along the boundary line. He's corralled by Isaac Heaney. Sparrow gets the kick. High drop punt inside forward 50. Max Gorn's down there. Grundy in front for the mark. Came down to Edwards of Sydney. And now Wicks. Short little pass, and Sarong takes the mark in the right back pocket for Sydney.
1: Takes a breath to Sarong. 28-point margin in favour of the Swans. Crosses defensive goal.
20: That's
1: up five. Taken by Rampy. Veteran defender goes short to Mills. Oh, gives it off by hand to Milliken. Not quite ready for it. Back to Mills. comes off to Blakey, to Mills, who overruns it. They've coughed it up here, Sydney. Enter Cosy Pick, and he's been tackled well by Jordan, handcuffed. Going nowhere, and the umpire's going to come in and ball it up. What's he had, Pickett? Let's just check his numbers for Lamaro's.
4: Yeah, he has had 9 possessions. He had 6 in the first quarter.
1: That's a good job from Jordan. Here's Blakey, flicked it out. McInerney, he releases Heaney. Heaney puts the Jets on, then he had to get rid of a tackler. Quick kick, Lloyd inside the 50, top of the goal square. McDonald couldn't take the mark. Penny there with a spoiler, flying boot coming through from Papley, giving away the free kick. That was a little bit crude.
18: It's lucky he didn't make contact there. That was really dangerous.
4: He pulled it, matter of fact. He didn't go through with it. Matter of fact, that probably shouldn't have been a free kick.
1: I think just the umpire saw what we saw. Yep.
16: House to the outer wing for the broadcast wing for Melbourne. Langford was waiting for it.
18: Look, they've stopped a bit of momentum here, Melbourne, so it stalled Sydney's run. So they need the next goal, though. Yeah. You've stalled momentum now, you need the next goal.
16: Simon Goodwin, the former Melbourne coach, controlling things on the bench for the Swans this afternoon. The Swans, after an outstanding start to the year, 6-1, coming into this afternoon's game. Jaff tried to attack with Vigor, stolen away. Oh, Papley, off to Rowbottom. Rowbottom squares it, wants to get it to the advantage of Logan McDonald. Not able to mark, came down to Turner, couldn't get the pick up. Swooping is Charlie Curnow. Goaling is Charlie Curnow. A quiet start to the afternoon, but Charlie Curnow gets the goal. And with that, Sydney 12-10-82, Melbourne 7-6-48. And just, Richo, when you thought Melbourne was stealing back some of the momentum, at least quelling it for Sydney, they get that goal, game-high, 34-point lead.
18: So in that time that they stored momentum, they had 2 set shots at goal and missed both of them. So that's really damaging now. Well done by Rowbottom. Just too unselfish. He could have kicked the goal himself then, but Curnow swooped on a loose ball in the forward 50. The ground balls have been a problem for the D's this year in that area of the ground.
4: They've just been cleaner, haven't they, Sydney? Yeah.
1: Pretty serious footy team, Sydney, aren't they?
18: They look it to me, yeah.
1: We are back in the middle. Here's Blakey.
18: He's playing a beautiful style of game. Here we go again.
1: McInerney. Run down by Pickett. Cosy Pickett.
4: In the back.
1: Terrific chase. Oh, he's been keeper in the back. Okay, so against Cosy Pickett. We thought initially that it was a good run down tackle, but McInerney is going to get the free kick.
4: In the back. Just on the back of the short sort
1: just
4: of
1: a
4: zone.
1: A little shove forward there on the Harvey Norman replay. Thank
4: you. A little bit lucky.
1: McInerney off to the Lizard. From outside the 50, has a ping, but misses to the left. And they go to 12-11-83. Well, Max Gorn is slowly making his way to the bench. That's not a good sign.
18: Let's have a look at the ruck contest here. It's going to be a head injury assessment. Yep. He got kneed in the face in the ruck. He did look a bit wobbly too.
1: Yeah, it was Grundy got his knee, got up high, got his knee right in the face of Max Gorn.
16: So, get down to Michael Robertson in a moment. Max Gorn goes straight to the bench. And you would suspect he'll have to be assessed.
4: I think he's already opened his mouth. He might have had a
18: Does he have a mouth guard in? Didn't look like he had a mouth guard in.
16: Michael, let's get down to you for Barry Plant Real Estate.
3: Yeah, Max Gorn has just been dragged off the field by trainers. He definitely didn't want to come. Looks a bit sore, a bit beaten up, but there's no blood or anything. He'll get assessed for a head knock, and then we'll move on from there.
16: Thank you, mate. Nicely done. So the trainer's actually forcing Max to come from the ground, which certainly suggests they've seen something that requires a head assessment. Opportunity here, though, for the Demons as Jefferson inside forward 50, the right forward pocket. Bailey Fritsch, oh, he dropped it at the death. Chance for Sharp. Handball back to Fritsch. Handball now. Opportunity for the Demons. I reckon it's Bailey Laurie who's taken the shot at goal. And he was fortuitous on that occasion, Bailey Laurie. He was betwixt and between. He thought, I'll take the shot. And after Bailey Fritsch dropped it at the death, they do get the goal, the Demons. 8-6-54 Melbourne. Sydney 12-11-83. All that on the Tyre Power scoreboard. Tyre Power's Mega May sale on now. 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Dare to say they desperately needed that to bring the margin back below 5 goals.
18: They certainly did. Bailey Fritz dropped a bit of a soda there, and Laurie was just in the right position. So they got that goal back from Curnow.
2: Morning, guys.
18: Let's see if they can win this centre bounce. Max Gorn won't be in there. It'll be Heath in the ruck, who's actually probably had some better advantage than Gorney today.
2: 6-6-6 warning against Sydney.
1: So who's there? Sydney Warn.
2: Backing out, guys.
4: That's something we can get rid of, Richo.
18: Yeah.
4: 666 warning.
18: Doesn't make sense.
4: No, we don't need it.
18: Here we go.
1: Heads it down. Here's Windsor onto the football from outside the 50. Caleb Windsor's kick to the right. When he gets on the fly, he looks just beautiful. Some players just move a little bit differently. Heath with the beautiful tap on the Harvey Norman replay as Sydney bring the ball back in.
21: His ruck work today has been outstanding.
4: It has, hasn't it?
21: Max Heath. As Logan McDonald marks it just below the 3RW6PR 5AA commentary box on this member's side. Wicks received the handball.
4: Turner.
21: Sends it to full forward. Charlie out the back. Not able to mark. Came down. Turner. Flicks a handball. Cade Chandler. Looks to kick it out wide. Opportunity for Melbourne. Cross.
18: Yes.
21: Beaten to the ball by Blakey. Helps it out of bounds.
18: I don't like that either. Because Blakey could have stopped and grabbed that ball, but he just wanted it to go out.
21: Because it was Cross, the last one to touch it. As Blakey to the hot spot.
4: That's a push.
21: Heaney went early.
4: Oh.
21: No. Turner stayed down, takes the mark, kicks it across his defensive goal, and now Melbourne will look to clear it out of defensive 50.
1: That was Turner. Rough taken here by Harvey Langford. Brings it back inboard. Langdon has it now to Jaff, who's on the flyby. Jaff kicks it very wide out for Pickett. Was it already out when he took that? Yep, out the full.
4: I think they're working hard enough, Melbourne. They've just got to really make it clean. The next two goals, they can get that and make them a bit nervous.
18: Next goal's massive, I reckon, Shorey.
1: Sheldrick. Handball off to Bice. Back to Sheldrick. Sheldrick, neat pass to centre-half forward. Comes off.
18: That's 50. They're letting that go a bit, aren't they?
1: A little hold and hold up. Cooney now is going to put it inside the 50 for Sydney. Oh, Heaney got up high on the shoulders of Hardy, in fact. Coming through, Langdon couldn't take it. Roses, man with the dancing feet in the pocket, got the handball out. And Charlie Cooney tried the spectacular off the deck. Hits the behind post, and we're going to have a throw-in, I think, or a free kick. Down to you, Michael.
17: Max Gorn, he did come off a few minutes ago getting a head assessment, but he is currently standing on the sideline, pretty ready to get back on the field. So it looks like he's passed everything and is back on soon.
21: Nicely done. Michael Robertson on the boundary this afternoon for Barry Plant Real Estate. So Big Max to come back on the ground momentarily. Is Ed Langdon at halfback, goes back inside defensive 50. Melbourne 55, Swans 83. Ty Power scoreboard. Midway through this quarter, 17 minutes gone exactly for the white glove mover. Blakey, handball into the air. Cozzy Pickett tried to knock it forward for Melbourne and sock it off the turf. Opportunity now for Rampier at centre-half back. Looks to draw a man, got the handball to McDonald. He kicks to space on centre wing. Here's Chad Warner, takes a running bounce, has the propulsion. Rubbers one inside, forward 50. Met though by Sheldrick, he's tackled too high.
4: Too high.
21: Advantage paid. Lloyd off a step. Lloyd kicks the goal.
22: Lloyd!
21: Jake Lloyd with his

0: Cox has made some positional changes this year that have really worked well.
1: To see him sort of reinvigorated him too.
0: Yeah.
1: Richo, what a play. He's 32, game 279.
0: Yeah.
1: So much of his career in defence.
2: How are we going, Josh? Really all right.
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3: 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Slip to Kumo. Passenger and SUV tyres. Back in Little Heath again. Was able to get it down. Clearance from Sparrow to half forward. Nice work. Mills fires the handball out. Hobottom couldn't quite take it cleanly. Goes in for a second helping, then drag the ball back in. Luckily not to be pinned there. The umpire's going to come in and sort it out with the ball up. On the wing of the other side of the SCG. Swans by 34 now. Both wrestling there. Who is doing more wrestling? Heath, the umpire has said. So it's going to be a Grundy free kick. Game 250 for Grundy. What a great career he's had. Two-time Copeland Trophy winner. A little stint at Melbourne now, doing good things for Sydney. Here's Edwards, second gamer for Sydney. Kicks it to right half forward. And it's over the boundary line, and we're going to have a throw-in as Cross and Roberts swipe each other out. Throw-in just outside the 50. 55 around from Sydney's goal. 13-11-89 the Swans. Melbourne 8-7-55.
1: They're not giving up the ghost at the moment, the Demons, but they just can't get the scores on the board, and that's allowing Sydney to get away. Ball across half-forward for the Swans.
2: Yep.
1: Grundy wins it down. Cozzy Pickett, beautiful soccer out of the air to his cousin Latrell. Back to his cousin Cozzy. And now an opportunity for Melbourne through Jefferson. Sends it inside forward 50. Gorn the target, running with the flight of the ball. Was able to get there before Will Edwards, hot on his heels. And now Big Maxi at the concussion test just a few moments ago. Given the all clear. But they need a big, big captain's goal right now.
4: Yeah, well, Cozzy getting involved in that standard play. This might work to his advantage, you know, having that hit. But they've pushed him forward. I know Heath's been good in the ruck. I think that's been the best mix for him. So hopefully he can get a couple of goals before three-quarter time.
1: Big Max, 4-3 for the year. Already has one in the opening quarter this afternoon. 45-degree angle, 30 metres out. Kick looks good, is good. Melbourne not throwing it away yet. Demons 9-7-61, Sydney 13-11-89. And a big captain's goal like that, sure, it might just be the rev up they need.
4: Yeah, it's only four goals. Like I said, another one. Richo said that next goal's important. Now they've evened it again, but if they can get one or two now.
5: It's the next again, one, though.
4: Yeah,
5: isn't
4: it's
5: it?
4: That nervous sort of.
5: 28 points, so you've got to get it back under four goals before three quarter time.
3: Still plenty of time left.
4: Oh, yeah.
3: Under 7 minutes left to play.
4: And the way Heath has been tapping the ball, they've got some really pure clearances from the centre bounce.
3: WhiteGloveMovie.com.au clock, 6.54 to be precise in this third quarter, still left to play. So back to a 28-point lead after that Max Gorn goal, his second of the afternoon. Restart back in the middle. Heath wins it decisively again. He is doing some good things in the middle here.
5: Just young legs, good leap on him.
3: Wrestle here with Grundy. Grundy got the better of that. And swipe that forward. That's as good as a kick. The half forward, Roses, takes it off a bounce and then sends a high one up inside the 50. Amani was up, couldn't take it. Comes down to Tolstra. Got it onto the boot and kicked it back to midfield. Control picker couldn't take it. Handball from Jefferson to Cozzy, releases him. Off the cross. Cross now. Little kick was good to Sharp. He just pulled his kick nicely. Sharp's been just got a bit of afters. After taking that mark, but he'll get up slowly and takes his kick. He's kicking a bit out from goal here. As he puts it into the forward pocket. That score was the lead. Couldn't take it. Here's Latrell Pickett. Got past one, then tackled with a second. Which is going to take it. Just bang it onto the boot and try and get it out of dodge. It's a long, high ball. Howes was worked underneath the football. Roses just knocked it back. And that was Papley just hacking it off the boot. And now Warner's got the football and kicks to midfield.
1: Yeah,
3: he throws it over.
1: It's a Cozzy tackle beautifully, but the kick not so good from Chad Warner. Ed Langdon marks in the centre of the ground.
5: Back over the mark. That is just ridiculous, that Stanwell.
1: Langdon inside forward 50. Gorn again. I dropped it right at the last minute. Should have taken the mark. And
5: why don't they make them go back over the mark?
4: I've got no idea, Richo. It's the
5: just
4: dumbest rule of all time.
5: Horrible look for the game.
4: Well, Cozzy was lucky then. That could have been...

0: Self-inflicted in one way. Led with the head a bit.
1: Ball thrown up. Sparrow, Rhodes, empty goal square. Gets the bounce. They needed two in a row, Melbourne. They get two in a row. Tom Sparrow, awesome goal. Goal of the day contender. With thanks to Star 21. 20 years of keeping you connected. And it's fair to say, Tom Sparrow keeps Melbourne connected in this game. 10-7, 67, Sydney, 13-11, 89. All that on the Tyre Power scoreboard.
2: Well, there it is. That's the two in the row. They just haven't been able to get that. And you're back under four goals now. 5 minutes left. So crucial. Either way for the either team here, Sydney can either, you know, respawn, kick a goal, go in with a pretty tough job for Melbourne in the last quarter. Or if Melbourne, if they get another one, they'll go in thinking, gee, we might just be able to run them down here. So this is the biggest 5 minutes of the game coming up.
0: Yeah, it's the same margin it was at half time. So nothing's really changed in this other than a belief, I think.
3: So 22-point lead to Sydney. We're back in the middle. McInerney got them going with a handball. Warner can't gather initially. Oh. Does now. That was outstanding work. Second effort. Handball out in front of Sheldrick. Sheldrick tackled well by Chandler. Picked up by Heaney. He's been captured as well. It's inside the 50 though for Sydney. Jeff goes to grab.
2: He tagged it in, Jeff.
3: Luckily it popped out. Harvey Langford's kick was smothered. Comes to Patley. Patley's going to snap. And doesn't have the legs. It's worked through for a rush.
2: It's dangerous when you pull it under.
3: Luckily it popped, just popped out of the pack. So it is Sydney 13-11-89, Melbourne 10-7-67, as the D's about to bring it back in.
1: They can get another one here, Melbourne, bring the margin under three goals going into the final break. It declared game on here at the SCG as Daniel Turner now along the members wing. Coming through Van Rooyen, couldn't mark, came down Langford. Fighting his way through. And another ball up. 13-12-90 Sydney, 10-7-67 Melbourne. Tyre Power scoreboard, 3AW5AA. 6PR Sunday footy, all with thanks to Mackers. Opportunity now for the Swans. Chad Warner to centre half forward. Papley palmed it down the throat of McInerney. Couldn't take it. Luttrell Pickett did. There was a free kick to Sydney. Everyone stopped. McInerney took the advantage. Missed off to the left. 13-13-91 Sydney, 10-7-67 Melbourne, a 24-point ball game.
3: Big let off there for Melbourne. There's Turner about to bring it back into play. Move it on, he's told. He goes straight down the middle again with the kick.
0: They'd love that kick, haven't they?
3: Gorn couldn't take it. Van Rooyen knocks it to his own advantage. They're getting meterage. Van Rooyen knocks it inside the 50 now for Melbourne. Wilkes comes the other way. Handles the wrong. It goes out wide. Heiss takes the mark and then kicks it to the wing where Roberts is good on the Bill O'Reilly side.
2: That's Stephen King, though. He wants them to take the game on.
3: Kick the half forward. Now, McInerney might have got a little shove. There's nothing happening there for him, though, as Chandler fired the handball out. Langdon. Ed Langdon has it hugging the boundary line. He kicks the half forward. Knocked away from Van Rooyen. Here goes Rampy. To half forward. Nice work by Jack just to swipe it down. Telstra under pressure here. Takes the ground ball. Handball had a bit too much air on it for Lever. Jack gets involved. He finds a handball out to Ed Langdon. Breathing down his neck is Warner. Warner's won it. He got the handball back to Amati. Amati's got a handle on it now. Amati's handball not great. Heath was able to knock it on. Tolstrup just clears it.
1: He does for a moment. Almost the mark taken for Sydney by Rampy. Gee. Taken by Heaney. Ducked out of a tackle. Edge of the centre square. Heaney inside 50. Yes. Perfect.
0: How good is that?
1: Angus strong. Sheldrick takes the mark. The pure strength and endurance of Isaac Heaney came to the fore.
2: God, he's a star, isn't he?
0: I thought he should have got a free kick. Look at that. That should be around the neck anyway, but just to look up and... That is sensational play by Isaac Heaney.
1: Angus Sheldrick barely had to take to a step to the left nor the right. Took the mark and go back, stretch it back out to a five-goal game. Slide angle, 40 out. Sheldrick hits the stick. Hello.
4: Hello.
1: That's
4: hello.
1: A big poster. 25 points to the margin. Doink. 92 play 67. All that on the Tyre Power scoreboard.
0: Oh, you just give him a breath of life there, Anthony. Just left the door ajar.
3: Miss from McInerney.
0: Here's the centre again.
3: Yeah, straight down the middle again. Goes the kick for Melbourne on the kick in.
2: Hasn't worked once, so has it?
3: It's coming back the other way. Mills. Heaney He'll find a way. Handball on. Handball has hit a target. The umpire will come in and ball it up as Jordan's wrapped up.
0: I like it. I love it. And I love the coaching because you know you just need to get that one goal where you might kick a goal in 10 seconds from the kick-in. And the emotion just gets you going. So they've just got to keep getting numbers there.
3: Thrown up. Grundy wins it down. Oh, thought there was high contact. Nothing doing. Cozzy Pickett. Handball Laurie. Handball back to Pickett. He couldn't take it and try and go out in and win it. Latrell Pickett, look away, handball's good. Gets it to Fritch. Here's Latrell again, stepping inside the 50, twisting, turning, kicking, missing.
2: That was his chance.
3: And that was electric stuff, but just couldn't seal the deal there. Latrell Pickett, 10-8-68 Melbourne, 13-14-92 Sydney, deep in the third.
1: So he's able to steady up too then, Latrell Pickett. The kick back in, good pressure comes from Cross for Melbourne. Wicks tries to keep it inside the field of play with the soccer off the ground. Gained about 20 metres, but Big Maxie's there for Melbourne. Handball to Sparrow, immediately tackled by Jordan. No prior and a ball up. Just forward of centre wing for the Demons. 86 seconds remaining in the quarter for the white glove mover. Margin 24 points. Ball thrown up. Gorn, won it down. Heaney against the boundary line. Handball to Grundy, wanted to get it to McInerney. Wasn't expecting it. Bounced up for Rowbottom. He's immediately tackled and another ball up. Pressure has really risen in the last 10 minutes. Melbourne getting itself back into the game. This one far from a foregone conclusion. Grundy with the tap this time, near enough centre wing. See if you can clear it, Matty, with 68 seconds to three-quarter time.
3: Goal for Melbourne will be very, very handy indeed. Ball up. Grundy again wins that from Gorn. Knocked it to the boundary line. Steele takes it over. With Rowbottom for company, we're going to have a throw in. Down to a minute left to play in the third. 24-point margin in favour of Sydney. And Demons pressing here for a late goal. Umpire throws the ball back into play. Grundy again wins that one. Nice work. Cootie got the handball off. Nice work to Jordan. Now to Heaney. Pulls the trigger. Half forward. Taken by Roberts. Who might have a flyer at goal here. He sets sail and misses to the left-hand side. So three misses late in the quarter for Sydney. They could have put Melbourne away.
2: They could have. Let's see what Lever does here. 38 seconds left. If he goes down the middle, it just shows you how bold this team is.
4: Play on.
1: So Lever runs in. Goes straight down the guts. Not a great kick, but man out in front. For Melbourne was Jefferson.
0: They're just not getting enough numbers there. You can see it, and it should be planned, but the numbers aren't coming in to get front and centre.
1: Ball thrown up, just forward of centre for Sydney. Grundy grabbed it out of the ruck, then lost it. Jefferson goes hard for Melbourne, knocked it only as far as Rowbottom. Handball to Blakey, to McInerney. He's tackled. And I reckon the siren will go with no further score.
0: They look out in their feet, a lot of these players now.
1: They've still got another 30 minutes to go. Grundy.
0: You want extra time.
1: Here we go. If there's a draw, I'm happy for
2: Shane
1: it.
2: Shane wants them to play forever until somebody wins.
0: Yeah, someone dies on the field.
1: Steele to the logo. Can they get something here late, Melbourne? Chandler to the pocket. Kasiah pick it out the back. Siren goes. And that is three-quarter time on a Sunday evening in the Harbour City. 25 points to the good of Melbourne to the Swans. Tell you what, though, we might still have another chapter to be written in this round eight clash. 25 points the margin at the final change. 13-15-93. Melbourne 10-8-68. The Demons haven't won away from the MCG this season. Boy, it'd be big if they could do it at the SCG. Can they close the gap? We'll find out next. With thanks to Maccas, you're listening to 3AW Football.
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14: Came down to Turner, couldn't get the pick up. Swooping is Charlie Turner. Goaling is Charlie Turner. Rubbers one inside, forward 50. Met though by Sheldrick. He's tackled too high. Right. Advantage paid. Lloyd off a step. Lloyd kicks the goal. And now an opportunity for Melbourne through Jefferson. Sends it inside, forward 50. Gorn the target, running with the flight of the ball. 30 metres out. Kick looks good, is good. Melbourne not throwing it away yet. All thrown up. Sparrow, Rowe, empty goal square, gets the bounce. They needed two in a row, Melbourne. They get two in a row.
3: Three-quarter time at the SCG. Sydney, 13-15-93. Melbourne, 10-8-68. Before we hear from Richo and also Shuri for Barry Plant Real Estate, real estate in safe hands, Michael Robinson downstairs.
15: Yeah, guys, Harrison Petty came off with about 10 minutes to go in that last quarter. He looked very ginger and immediately started getting seen by physios. Looks like he's been handed some pickle juice. I think he's going to try and get back on the ground, but he does look a bit sore and slow even at three-quarter time as he ran out for the team chat.
3: Okay, and then just reiterating that very early in the piece, Brodie Meyer check out with a hamstring injury. Richo, they had the chance, Sydney, to put them away late in that third quarter. But Melbourne, they're just hanging in there at three quarters.
16: They're hanging in. They're hanging in, you're right. And Sydney could have put them away, but they didn't. So there's a glimmer of hope. I mean, you've got to kick five goals basically to nothing now, and you wouldn't think Sydney are going to go scoreless in this last quarter. So it might take a six or seven goal quarter if Melbourne are to win this football game, which would be pretty extraordinary, really. But you never know. First goal is absolutely vital. Once you do that, it's down under 20 points, you just never know. But this, it's going to take risks. And risks mean turnovers, probably. So it's entirely unlikely against Sydney. But you never know, Shorey. How are the numbers looking over there?
0: I think you've got... Well, the numbers on that quarter are really even, except for the scoring, like 3-7 to 3-3. But the thing about... I think Melbourne got to start Heath in the ruck. Don't worry about Gorn. Play him as a genuine forward now, because he'll give you some height there, at least something, an out kick. And Heath's been great in the centre bounces. They need early clearances. Kasiah Pickett's got to start on the ground, hopefully in this last quarter, and in the centre bounce. They've got to try and give him a little bit more protection to get him loose. He's the one who can set him up or score. He's shown that all year. So they've got a bit of upsize, but, yeah, this first 5 to 7 minutes really important.
3: What's he had, Kasai? At the moment, going to this game, the best player in the comp, what's...
0: He's had 14 possessions.
16: No influence today, though. No. So Jordan, again, he's claimed another one so far. You got to do it for 4 quarters.
14: 5 points the difference. It all comes down to the there next 30 minutes, and there's Cozzy getting involved. Received the handball from Max Heath. Low trajectory kick. Unable to be marked on the full that time by Jefferson. Still inside forward 50, though, for Melbourne. Kasiah Pickett knocked it to his own advantage. Could he give Melbourne the perfect start? My word, he could.
16: There you go.
14: If anyone can bring Melbourne back into a game, it's this man. Goal of the day for Star 21. And all of a sudden... the margin is just 19 points of the SCG. 11-8-74. Sydney 13-15-93. Final quarter, all with thanks to Tyre Power.
16: Great ruck work. And Cozzy just followed up. He's a star. And that's what you mean. You've got to play 4 quarters on him. He can have one big quarter here and still win the game for them. So Jordan just has to stay. That's the only time he can really get Jordan.
0: Yeah, I still don't like their positioning on him, having tagged a lot. You've got it. We're just seeing the Harvey Norman replay now of the coach getting into Cozzy. He said, we need a lift from your son, and that's what champions do.
3: Here he is again. He got the handball from Heath. Oh, no, that was the replay. I got a call out of beauty there.
0: That was a Harvey Norman replay.
16: You know what? I was thinking the same thing, Matty.
0: We were hoping.
3: So Bice takes it from half back and kicks it out to the wing on the Bill O'Reilly side, bouncing towards the boundary line and out. We're going to have a throw in. You can't sleep on Cozzy, can you? He is, we talked about this last week, at the moment he's probably the best player in the competition, Cozzy Pickett.
16: There's two players you can't lose concentration on for 1 second. It's probably Nick Watson and Cozzy at the moment.
3: Let's watch him at this stoppage here, Cozzy. Ball thrown back into play. Can't get on the move. That one, it's batted back over the boundary line. We're going to have a throw again.
16: So this is now, Jordan's got him now. You know, it's around the ground. So this is where he hasn't been able to influence.
3: So Cross is there trying to block Jordan.
0: No, that's good. They're giving a bit more protection. Try and get him loose there.
3: So Crossy can get on the move. Umpire throws the ball back into play. Crossy is on the move, but Grundy was able to rip it out and get the handball to Heaney, who's on the fly as well. Heaney kicks it up inside the 50. McDonald, no mark. Papley slaps it backwards. That was nice to Warner. Warner out, just missed the target with the kick. Not too sure what he was doing there. And then Lever, a bit awkward, trying to hack it. And Harvey Langford walks it over.
0: That's an old man's kick.
16: Do that in the back line.
0: Don't get under me knees, please.
3: 48 metres around from Sydney's goal. 93 plays 74.
14: Twilight well and truly set in here at the SCG. This game only heating up. 19 points the margin.
0: Oh, that's a free kick.
14: Heath was holding on to Grundy in the ruck.
0: This is the area. Like, in the centre bounce, he gets that leap, but the body strength, he just hasn't got it, Maxie Heath, here. I'd still keep going with him.
14: Max Heath needs to be careful just not to argue this too much, because...
0: Let's see if he wraps up here.
16: He does.
0: Oh, yeah, he does. Yeah, that's a free kick every minute
16: of the
0: day.
16: Grundy looks pretty tired and sore here, though. I don't know if he's got...
3: He's had a good day, Grundy, hasn't he?
14: Slimping a bit.
0: 250th game. There's the family, is it?
14: Grundy. Yeah, the Harvey Norman replay.
16: Must be his partner on screen, perhaps, there. They're showing.
14: So Brody Grundy comes in from just inside 50. Gee, it's a good kick. It's a great kick. Again for your 250th. Kicks the goal. And the margin back out to what it was at three-quarter time. 14-15-99 Sydney, 11-8-74 Melbourne. All that on the Tyre Power scoreboard. And again, the pressure comes back to the D's.
0: Well, Max Heath's got to... Sorry, Shane, but Max Heath's got to learn from this. All right, centre bounce, you're going to have it over him with the leap because you've got a set stop. But when you are body on body, try and get away from him, make him look for you, and then try and as little body strength or body use as possible. That's where he's got to get away from it.
3: It's a good career, isn't it, Brodie Grundy?
0: Ah, great career.
3: A two-time Copeland Trophy winner, a two-time All-Australian, had that little stint at Melbourne that did not work, and now he's playing some really good footy in Sydney. 25-point lead back to the Swans. We're back in the middle. Gee, he's trying to bulldoze his way through. Big man was brought down, and then we're going to have another ball up.
14: Max Brodie.
3: Just forward of the middle. Favouring Melbourne, it's Grundy again, able to guide it down. He'll get it onto the boot. Won't go too far, though. It was a touch ball. Oh, gee, the cross might have been taken a little high there. Well, the bump has been cleared. Kicked the half forward for Melbourne. Fritch comes out. He's tackled. Got the kick away on his backside. Then Jefferson got a handball out. And Sharp has it on the bounce here. Good he center. Won't go for goal. He centres it up. And Ryan couldn't take it. Handball to Laurie. Handball to Chandler. From the pocket, he snaps. And he kicks the goal for the Demons. And they won't go away. Melbourne still hanging around. They go to 12-8-80. Sydney, 14-15-99.
16: Yeah, they're not going away. And they're not going to. That'll Sydney have to play this right out to the end. Can they get two in a row? Can they get it back? You know, with that 13 point, then Sydney might clam up a little bit. The next goal here, you never know. Great finish from Chandler. That's just opened up a bit, hasn't it? Three goals in the first 2.5 minutes of this last quarter.
17: They've had 10 goal kickers today, so I love to see that. Even if you're not winning, just to spread the load, it means you just don't depend on one forward or a couple of key forwards. Yeah, the next 5 minutes is real big.
1: Of course, they're doing it without Brody Meyercheck, who was out early in the game with a hamstring injury. So the forward line making a change there. Here comes Cozzy. Taps it to his own advantage out of the middle. Tackled by Heaney. Cozzy is still fighting for it. Knocked it to Windsor. Handball inside forward 50. Windsor got it back. Dribbles it along the ground. Petty not able to trap it. Windsor goes once more. Knocked it away from Mills. Fighting Langford. Got a boot onto it. Kicks it around his body. It floats. It lingers. It's marked by Malikan right up against the boundary line in the back pocket.
16: He's looking likely, Cozzy. It's all at centre bounce, though. Around the ground, Jordan's got him.
17: Well, he can't get to him by this stage, can he, yet?
3: No. He's Malikan. Oh, a big leap from Heaney. He called the play on. He brought it down, though.
17: Dangerous handball.
3: Lloyd can't take it. There's Big Heath. His handball's been captured by Jordan. Well, they're out here. Handball to Papley. He's got a man on. McDonald, top of the square, kicks it to the pocket. McDonald takes the mark. We have to go back on the Harvey Norman replay and have a look what Heaney did a short time ago. He went up. I don't know whether the mark was paid. He got up high, though, but McDonald now is going to go back and line him up from the pocket.
16: We haven't had a look at a replay yet.
3: We'll just wait on the kick here, and then we'll get to a replay for Harvey Norman. As McDonald round the corner for an easy goal for Sydney. He gets his second. Sydney on the tyre power scoreboard. 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
17: Yeah, well done. Well done. A pretty easy goal. You know what? Sometimes you see how Cozzy came through. A few fumbles. The ball wouldn't bobble up, so he could be pretty clean. And then they go the other way. And I reckon, I think you said it, Richo, a bit of Hollywood with the handball fall. Could have gone to anybody. But it just, sometimes you need a bit of luck. And they ran onto the ball as we watched the Harvey Norman replay and Heaney's attempt to mark. And yeah, he marked it all right. Didn't get up that high because he was falling as he was marking.
16: He's a star, though, isn't he? Does everything in this game. Just too assertive there, Harrison Petty. He's 25 metres in front. Oh, there he is again, Heaney.
1: Back to a 25-point lead. Heaney, the handball to McInerney. Just throws it onto the boot. Inside forward 50, Howes. Marks it centre-half back and now goes short to Gorn. With a handball to Cozzy. Runs through the middle of the SCG to centre-half forward. Mark is taken by Sharp. Cozzy by himself ignores that. Sharp goes for goal, and the glory is not there on this occasion. Misses to the near side. 24 points the margin. 12-9-81. Sydney 15-15-105 on the tyre power scoreboard.
3: Mills to come back into play. He handballs to Wicks. And Wicks now straight down the corridor. That was beautiful. Warner takes it, rolls and goes. Kicks it inside the 50. Getting backwards, Petty got a hand to it. McDonald runs onto it. Tackle well by Jack. Petty picks it up.
16: Rosas.
3: Here's Rosas. The man with the dancing feet kicked another goal.
16: Twinkle Toes.
3: Oh, Twinkle Toes. He's got six. Twinkle. Well, what a day for him. A red letter day. For Malcolm Rosas, he's kicked six goals, two in the first, three in the second, and he's six coming in this final quarter, 16-15, 111. Tony Shaw's giving him a nickname, Twinkle Toes. And Melbourne at 12-9-81 on the firepower scoreboard.
16: Who was the other twinkle toast?
0: Laurie. That's a man. Of Laurie Dwyer. He did ballroom dancing, and if you look it up on Wikipedia anywhere, I just remember it from going back in history, Richo.
16: So he's Fred Astaire, is he?
0: He played 200 games, Laurie Dwyer. He won the Best and Fairest twice at North Melbourne. You should know your history on these blokes.
16: So wins B&Fs by day and...
0: He was a ballroom
16: dancers by night.
0: There you
16: old
0: go, mate.
16: Twinkle Toes Dwyer.
0: Yep, that's him.
1: Old Swan Lake.
0: Swan Lake's ballet, you imbecile.
18: Straight up, head. Let him up.
3: He's a culture vulture. He knows all about it.
1: James Jordan. Free kick, middle of the ground.
16: He knows more about that than he does reptiles. Old anaconda.
1: Anaconda in the grass. Ball deep to full forward, and Marty goes up out the back. McDonald, goal. That'll do it. 36 points the lead now to the Swans. Their highest margin of the afternoon. And Logan McDonald with what is his third goal. The Swans 17-15-117. Leading Melbourne 12-9-81. And that should be enough to see Sydney reclaim top spot at the end of round 8.
16: Yeah, they can score so quickly. 32 shots at goal to 21. So really, a bit of inaccuracy has probably flattered Melbourne a little bit. When you have 32 shots at goal, that's extraordinary efficiency in this modern age of more defensive footy.
3: Still with, under 15 minutes left to play, there could be more. It's a big score.
16: Could kick 140 points here.
3: 36-point margin now. Grundy now. Who crossed the line?
0: Grundy.
3: Free kick going to...
0: I hope they take that, have a look at that and take that out of the game.
3: Felt like that, Shorey?
0: No.
16: Thought you'd like the new ruck.
0: No, I do like the new ruck, not that stepping over the line bit.
3: Chandler couldn't take it. Edwards takes it away for Sydney. The Heaney lookalike.
16: So you don't like it then, because that's part of the new rule.
0: That's what I said. They've got to readjust it.
3: There's Latrell Pickett. Little kick that time. Top of the square here for... Harvey Langford couldn't take it. Sydney will sweep it out. Which, though, he's kicking four, and luckily it bounced. So we're going to have a boundary throw-in.
16: So Wick's back. Lloyd up further up the ground. It's been one of the good changes this year by Dean Cox. He's the coach, isn't it?
3: Yep.
16: I was going to say John Longmire.
3: You better stay horse.
1: In fantasy, had it for long enough.
0: I reckon he's happy he's gone, like John Longmire. Don't have to get...
1: Lloyd... Trying to clear defensive 50. Sharp hacked it back in the forward zone. Fritch, handball, opportunity for Bailey Laurie to the goal square. Bounces through, hits the post.
0: Hello.
19: Hello.
16: Hello.
1: 12-10-82.
16: What's that
0: horse?
16: It's about six. I reckon seven.
0: Yeah, six. What's Sydney, the most in a game, Shane?
1: 17. That would have been the most random stat if I was able to...
16: I think it's 11 or 12.
1: The most posters
16: Swamp,
1: in a match.
16: Sir Swamp Thing would know.
0: In the game.
16: I'm going to ask him.
0: All right.
16: Text him.
3: A text to Sir Swamp.
16: Don't ask me anything while I'm doing this, please.
3: He's the man that, if you want an obscure stat, or if you do, if you know out there, 133-693, bring it through. The most... posters in a game. Mark taken down the line here by Max Gorn. He's had a quiet day, I reckon, Maxie.
0: Yep.
3: Grundy's probably giving the
0: 12
3: points.
0: Possessions.
16: If Swamp gets back with this quickly, he's just a genius, isn't he?
3: He is. McInerney.
16: What's the most posters in a game Swamp sent at 5:40?
1: Especially when he's not paid by 3AW.
3: Let's see how he goes. He's Latrell Pickett. Nowhere to go there, so he just walks it over. I asked the question for deliberate.
0: I think it was out.
3: It was already out, I think. So we're going to have a throw in. 35-point lead to Sydney. Still 13 minutes left to play in the final quarter.
0: Brody Grundy, 38 hit-outs. 11 of them to advantage. Gorn, 11.
1: Saw North Melbourne get blown away in the last quarter last night. Melbourne, I want it to happen here. They've been too good this afternoon. Big Maxie. Almost threw it out for mine. Lloyd, now the soccer off the ground. Gained about 30 metres. Papley runs onto it on the AFL logo. Put Chad Warner under immediate pressure, and Windsor able to lay the tackle for a ball up near enough centre wing. 117 plays 82. Tyre Power scoreboard. Gorn, the tap, straight down to Rowbottom. Was taken high.
0: Oh, he handballed that, didn't he?
18: No handball.
0: No handball, okay.
1: I thought he was taken high regardless. So it's going to come back to a Harry Sharp free kick, defensive side of centre wing for Melbourne. Sends it inside forward 50. Edwards out the back for Sydney. Can't mark. Came down to Wicks. To Bice. And now Mills. Fumbled. Looking for the turnover. Chance for Bailey Laurie. Latrell.
16: Oh, he's missed it. No.
1: He runs in. He kicks the goal.
16: Well,
1: Latrell Pickett with his first of the afternoon. And well set up by Bailey Laurie. 13-10, 88 Melbourne. 17-15, 117 Sydney, so that brings the margin back to 29 points.
16: Dangerous operator, isn't he, Latrell?
17: He's good. He's going to need a couple of pre-seasons to get, you know, his fitness to him. Hopefully he can go on ball like his cousin. It is his cousin, is it? Yes.
16: Cousin.
17: Yeah, like his cousin, so hopefully he can do that in his career. But he's a dangerous player. They just keep out. They're going to beat a lot of sides coming into the, you know, over the season, Melbourne, because they're well organised, well coached. They've just found a better side today, a better team. That's a good snap too from that.
3: They're not quite at that top echelon, are they?
17: No, not yet, but they're on that sort of rise, I'm thinking.
3: Yep.
16: They play finals, I reckon, though.
3: Oh, yeah.
16: 100%, which is a pretty good effort, really.
3: They knocked off Brisbane a couple of weeks ago,
16: yeah.
3: Remember?
16: Yeah, they did.
3: Back in the middle. Bradley with a bit of that. Papley having a bit of a run in the middle here. Gets a possession. Goes out wide with a kick. McDonald takes it. He's got a runner.
16: Roberts.
3: That's Roberts. Who kicks it long. Looking for Curnow. Couldn't take
16: Roses.
3: It. Oh, Roses again. He's got seven.
16: Twinkletoes.
3: Twinkletoes. He's got seven. That was a pretty easy run out the back. Just ran onto it and fell into his lap.
16: Seven.
3: Seven goals for Roses. Roses. 18, 15, 123. Melbourne 13, 10, 88. Anyone have him as the bold prediction today, Malcolm Moses?
17: I've got to say one thing, Richard. It's amazing how Logan McDonald can be that outlet kick, nearly on the wing, rolling up from half forward. And the Melbourne players have just sat back. They've done that about eight times, I reckon, Sydney. And it's given them an easy look inside their 50. Now, you've got to go roll up with them. I don't care how many you want behind the play. Or bring your winger down a bit deeper defensively to make sure that you stop that.
3: Easiest goal he's ever kicked. Sometimes when things are happening for you, they just land and you're like that.
16: It's the footy gods today for him.
1: Grundy won the tap. Windsor able to shark it though. Sends it immediately inside forward 50. Heaney over the back. Wanted to ground level. Sparrow was tripped over.
17: That hit high.
16: It wasn't.
1: Might have been accidental. Whoa. And a ball up in that left forward pocket. So Melbourne's won every game it's played at the MCG this year, lost every game it's played away from the MCG this year. They play West Coast at Marvel next weekend.
17: Well, that'll be the unknown, won't it?
1: You'd suspect. Next three for Melbourne, West Coast at Marvel, Hawthorn at the MCG, Bulldogs at Marvel. So
18: Max Brody.
1: You'd suspect they'd win two of three at least. Grundy punches it back toward the boundary line and another boundary throw in. But this Sydney team,
16: who do they got Brody next Max week? The Swannies.
1: They come up against North Melbourne, that match
16: at Marvel.
1: Marvel, then Collingwood at the SCG, then Geelong at Cadinia Park.
17: Oh, so goodies there.
1: That'll be a ripper in a few weeks' time, both Collingwood and the Cats. As Grundy, Gorn rather, sends it to full forward. Mills able to cut it off. Oh, came to Cozzy Pickett, up a step, kicks the goal. Goes back to 29 points. So, whilst Cozzy quiet most of the afternoon, courtesy of James Jordan, he's been able to sneak through on a few occasions and show that old Cozzy magic. 14-10, 94 Melbourne, 18-15, 123 Sydney, but you would suspect both teams to score over 100 points. Entertaining contest at the SCG.
16: That's happened seven times already this year, pretty sure.
1: Two teams over 100? Yeah.
16: Only happened five last year, I think, in total. Or it might be the other way around. Five times already and only seven for last year. One of those two. Take your pick. One of them's right.
17: Well, he should have, anyway, Van Rooyen should have got a free kick.
1: I love how you hedge your bets on the stats there, man.
16: I know one of them's right.
17: It's getting late.
1: That's one thing or the other.
0: He's only looking forward to one thing at this stage, Shane.
1: He's getting a curry at the Peacock.
0: The Peacock.
1: Yeah.
3: Who's got the late shift today? He's
0: sure me.
3: He's
16: well,
3: back
16: he's
3: at Ernie.
16: Three half days this year already, so.
3: You're keeping count, aren't you, Richo?
16: Yeah. I keep receipts.
3: Telstra kicks the half forward. Free kick. Yeah, he's going to go. Now there's a bit of a skirmish on behind play. Oh, Papley in amongst it, as he always is. We steal. It's a Sydney free. They take it off half back. Wicks.
1: He goes short.
16: I reckon they'd be happy to just take a bit of steam here.
3: And come back inside the 50-50. Sarong. Well,
0: there's still 10 minutes to play.
16: Yeah, well, they're not. But they're five goals up, so
0: yeah,
16: they take a couple of minutes.
0: I'm not saying that. I'm just saying there's still 10 minutes to play to get back involved in the game if you're Melbourne.
3: Here's Roberts. Has it on the members' wing, then kicks up inside the 50. Amadi can't take it. Where is Roses here? Every time it goes in there at the moment, Roses is getting a stiff. It's out of bounds.
16: How's their
3: throw in?
16: Scoring power when they've had 33 shots and Curnow's hardly touched it.
3: Yes, I know.
16: He's hardly touched it, Charlie.
1: But gee, it's just a phenomenal amount of options up forward at the moment. Whether you've got Amadi, Charlie with seven last week, Roses with seven today. Logan McDonald with a couple. Tom Papley quiet. It's a good situation to have if you're Dean Cox. If one of your forwards doesn't fire, you know if you're around him will. 123 plays 94. 9.52 remaining. Oh, thanks to the white glove mover. Ball thrown up. Grundy wins the tap. Heaney comes up with it, taken out of bounds. Courtesy of the Kasiah Pickett tackle.
18: Max Brody.
1: Sydney Swans and Fremantle, the top two teams after round eight, both sides with just one loss apiece to start this season. Fremantle maybe just going under the radar here in the east. As the clearing kick comes from Langford, out of the defensive 50, but setting himself underneath it to take the mark this time is Jai Sarong for Sydney.
16: What a pickup.
3: Yeah.
16: So their two Moneyball picks have been just sensational.
3: Sarong goes deep with a kick. Max Gorn was up. Curnow made it a contest. Gorn was down flat on his stomach there. Howes, Cosby Pickett, deep in the fence. Lever in all sorts. Tackled, lost it. Jack. Kicked off the ground by Lever. Comes to Amadi.
16: Roses.
3: It's the handball to Sheldrick. He pulls the trigger. And the snap and misses to the left-hand side. We're in an absolute pickle. That's on the Melbourne defence. 18-16, 124 Sydney. 14-10, 94 Melbourne.
1: Have they exceeded expectations so far this season for you, Richo, the Swans?
16: I think everyone thought they would bounce back. But probably this is even more than you expected, I would suggest.
19: Mark's here. Back round, Mark's here.
1: Again. A few tough games to come. Collingwood and Geelong in the next three.
16: Well done by Tolstrup there.
1: So Tolstrup now sends it inside forward 50.
16: That's not well done, no.
1: And Grundy able to take the mark. Game 250 for him tonight. An impressive performance and a solid career as well from Brody Grundy. And what a recruit he's been for the Sydney Swans in recent years. Rampy on defensive 50.
0: Grundy can get this back again if he wants to go backwards.
16: I will. He's cooked, I think.
1: Really take the sting out of this game, the Swans. As Warner comes up the ground. Couldn't mark. Lever. And Sparrow. They just don't look like scoring at the moment, Melbourne. They're even putting that pressure
16: on Sydney. I think they're gassed. It's a lot of tired players now.
3: He'd be in the boats, Grundy, wouldn't he?
0: Oh, I think so, yeah. I'll promise you, mate.
3: Sheldrick.
0: Not best.
16: Who else? Roses.
0: Well, the bloke who kicks seven, you're going to be a chance.
16: Well, he gets the five.
0: Oh, maybe.
3: Sheldrick kicks the half forward. Amadi.
0: Bloke called Heaney's been all right.
16: Heaney had?
0: 30 and two goals, 15 contested possessions.
16: Snuck up a bit, hasn't he?
0: Oh, mate, he's a star.
16: He's a... Jeez,
3: we're talking about the best.
16: Why isn't he ever mentioned as the best player?
0: Well, Logan, I mentioned him last week. He's the most influential player in the competition.
3: Everyone was talking about Cozzy last week, but you're right. Heaney is right up there.
16: So you have said that he's the best.
0: I said it last week.
3: Okay, well,
0: Gee,
3: sure
0: come on.
3: Say it.
16: Just pump yourself up a bit.
0: Oh, yeah, no doubt. Sure. You've been whacking me down all day.
3: Fenroyan inside the 50.
16: Someone's got it.
17: I'm getting a complex.
3: Miss Pickett. And a throw there from the Lizard. Oh, he's not happy either, Lizard. That is a little demonstrative.
16: Well done by Lloyd.
17: Lloyd won it, yeah.
16: Calm Blakey down. He might have given a 50 away if Lloyd didn't come in and say, get out of it, Liz.
17: Let's see if he got a fist to this.
3: Pushed him away, didn't he? Lloyd.
17: He's hit it with a fist, but the look wasn't good.
3: So free kick to Cozzy.
1: So Josiah Pickett stabs it laterally, gave it to Jaff, but he's still inside the centre square, so still a good 52 from home. Gave it off. Opportunity for the D's here with a launching ball. That is a great goal from Disco Turner.
16: Well, they sifted too far back to Sydney defence there. Let Turner get it in the middle of the ground and gave him too much space and time. Look at that, still sifting back, McInerney.
1: 24 points, 7 minutes remaining.
16: You're saying they're a chance.
1: No, not yet. But I'm saying it looked as though the Swans had put the cue in the rack and taken the sting well and probably out of the game.
16: They get one from centre bounce here, though.
17: 12 goal scorers they've had for the game. Great spread.
16: Grundy's off, so here's a chance. He's out cooked. Of the middle. He's cooked. He's gassed.
3: He's absolutely spent, isn't he? He's had a big day. He's milestone game.
16: 44 hit-outs he's had.
3: Wow. 25 disposals, 9 clearances, and a goal. Back in the middle we go. Here's Windsor. Oh, goes to ground. High contact. He'll take the advantage here. Langdon got the handball. Chandler had the handball in a hurry. Nice work that time by the Lizard. Knocked it down to Roses. A bit of work behind the ball now. He gives it off by hand to Heaney. Heaney's handball. That was poor, but he goes back in to try and make amends. Had it momentarily. Ball squirts out. Fritch, can he get on the end of this? He does. Then gives the handball to Sharp, who was taken on by Roberts.
16: How's that?
3: Ball dislodged, not holding the ball. No play.
16: That's
3: goes on. Tooney gathers here for Sydney and give it off to the Lizard. Blakey gathers. Holding now, Lizard Sydney. Was put down and held after he got down, rid of it, so it'll come back to Blakey.
17: Oh, there we go.
3: A couple of push and shoves, a couple of swings.
19: Downfield.
3: So Free's going to go to Wave Wicks. He'll take it on the wing.
17: Cut lunches there.
1: Absolutely. So Wicks just forward of centre wing. Sends it inside 50 now. Gorney goes up. Kerno. Got a fingernail onto it. Turner for Melbourne to Jack. To Gorn. Oh, Maxie. Just kicked the middle of the ball. Dribbles along the ground. It's back inside 50 through Cooty to the pocket. And Big Charlie takes the mark. Quiet afternoon for Charlie Kerno. Just the one goal.
16: He can take it back
1: to 30 points. It's the Harvey Norman replay.
17: 7 possessions.
1: You reckon shows he can that kick
17: it? One goal, 3. Oh, no, he could kick it from here. Right side. Cross his body.
16: Smart. Wasting every second.
1: Yeah. Uses the full 30 allotment. Curls it around. Two tights. 25 points. Here's Sydney's lead. 18-17. They have been inaccurate. 125. 15-10, 100. The Demons. All that on the tie power score.
16: Goal a minute. They'd need.
17: It's not going to happen, is it? One goal, 4 to Kerno.
3: Langdon to bring the ball back into play. They've been instructed to go straight down the middle. That's what he does again. And Jefferson takes the mark. So it might work this time. He gives the hands off. And then a long kick deep. And it'll work out. No, Van Roy couldn't take the mark. He regathers. He snaps over his shoulder for a goal. So that's straight down the middle kick work that time.
16: Yeah.
3: And a goal for Van Royen. And they go to 16-10, 106. Sydney, 18-17, 125, 19-point margin.
17: Well, they haven't thrown it in, have they? They've been, I'm really impressed with how they've been coached this year. Van Royen just doubles up. I think he's really matured as a player, and he's showing in the way his physicality on the game now.
16: Well, because they keep, you know, trying to score down the middle of the ground, it just keeps them in games because they're prepared to have a crack.
17: So what Sydney, the only side, they've averaged 65 inside 50s for 7 weeks. They've got 62 at the moment. They're getting a lot of supply.
16: Yeah. 19
1: Grundy points.
16: Back on. So He might have stayed off Grundy, but now it's just a little more urgent.
1: Gorney goes up in the ruck, looks determined. Sparrow soppers it off the ground. Latrell Pickett couldn't trap it. Opportunity at centre half forward.
16: Sparrow just got on the burst there, so it's all duck or no dinner here now.
19: Max Brody.
1: Ball up. Centre half forward. Melbourne into attack. Cozzy Pickett lurks. Opportunity though for Sparrow. Received the handball from Sharp. Bounces in the goal square. And then offline. So 107 plays 125.
16: Got a round up now.
3: Mills back into play. Just pitched in front of Cootie.
17: That's
3: and then
17: a free
3: out.
17: Kick.
3: We're going to have a throw-in.
17: Oh, did he play on? Did he? Did he play out of the square?
3: Played out of the square. Right. So a throw-in just inside the 50 here for Melbourne. 4:22 left. Margin City at 19.
16: Goal out of here would be interesting.
3: Thrown in. Grundy works it down and then works it back to the boundary line, and we're going to have a throw-in. So
17: he's the tallest ruck rover I reckon we've seen in the game. He is unbelievable.
16: What about Luke Jackson?
17: He's had 25 possessions, Brody Grundy.
3: I think you're right. I think he was keen for a sit-down just to sit out the rest of the game, but they brought him back on. Jordan wins that one down. Pickett can't take it cleanly. Comes to Ed Langdon. He dumps it onto the boot. It's a high ball to the hot spot. The mark to Langford.
17: Gee, that's good.
16: It's not over.
3: Harvey Langford has taken it directly in front. 30 metres out. He won't waste time here. Under 4 minutes left to play. Harvey Langford, point blank range, 30 metres out, guides home the goal. It's not done yet.
16: Sydney actually need to win this centre clearance.
3: Wow, let's check the
16: scoreboard. Melbourne are risking everything here.
3: 17, 11, 113. That's Melbourne. Sydney are 18, 17, 125. There's under 4 minutes left to play. Tell us what they're doing at the moment, Richo.
16: Well, they're just taking every risk that they can. So at this centre bounce, they'll just get on the burst. They'll just sprint through and just hope that it comes off. But this is the way Stephen King coaches. It's great.
17: I don't know if they have time, but I'll...
16: Well, they have. We've got plenty of time.
17: No, I'm not talking about make a change in the ruck. Try and get Heath on because of the tap work and Gorn, you know, go forward or something like that. Let's see. I don't know whether they make... No, Gorn's in the centre bounce.
1: 125 plays 113. Two goals in it.
17: Oh, well
1: Maxie
17: done.
1: Maxie stayed down. Grundy went up. Gorn got it to Sparrow. High ball inside, forward 50. Oh. Out the back, two Swans spoil each other. Dan Royan fights for it. Up against William Richards, who takes it out of bounds. We see a boundary throwing. Right forward pocket.
16: I don't know if they can win, but they can certainly draw it.
17: No doubt.
16: If they get a point.
1: But no extra time. Ball thrown in.
16: No.
1: Jordan Grundy once more. Kasiah Pickett knocked it down to his own advantage. Fights for it. In there too is Steele. Handball back to Kasiah Pickett. Stolen away though by Sheldrick. Kicks it into the centre of the ground. Melbourne though with all the numbers charging toward it.
3: Tolstra was able to collect it and then kick it back inside the 50 for the Demons. Back of players. It gets out the back. Lloyd is there. Handball to Roberts. Roberts feeds Bice. Bice now will clear it. He goes back out to the member side wing. Amati couldn't take it. Nice
17: Kevin
3: McInerney. Nice clean hands below his knees. Roberts again. Amati. And now McInerney stops dead. There's nothing ahead, so he goes backwards. They'll take time off the clock now, Sydney. The margin sitting at 12. And Bice has the football in his hands. We're down to 2.5 minutes left. He's been called to move it on. That's a poor kick. Almost coughed it up. Howes didn't take the clean mark. He's got it back, Howes, to Windsor, to Howes. Inside the 50. Ooh. Dan Royan flies for it. Couldn't take it. Edwards taken high.
16: Dan Royan, he had a perfect position there. It would have been interesting if he plucked that. You never know.
17: Should have looked for the contact on the front of his body. Come forward to the ball.
1: Edwards for Sydney. Sends it to the wing. 2:07 remaining in the match. Offhand. It'll be a boundary throw-in. So here's the restart Melbourne need. 125 plays 113. 2 minutes left on the clock. Swans led by as much as 36 midway through the quarter.
16: You've got to play the game out against Melbourne, though, because of the style of play. They take chance.
1: Deeds have kicked the last four goals of the match. Gorn the tap. Sheldrick came up with it. Handball to Heaney. Handball across. It's turned over. Opportunity for Melbourne. Sharp, 60 out, zigs and zags, kicks into the pocket. Fritsch is the target. Punched away by Blakey and out of bounds.
16: Liz, well done.
1: Boundary throw in, right forward pocket.
0: Oh.
1: Melbourne into attack.
0: Cozzy or Latrell, you're thinking, either one of the pickets, target here.
1: 1:46 remaining. Two goals in it. Cozzy trying to find space. Ball thrown in. Gorn knocked it down to his own advantage. Mills to concede the rush behind. 11 points the margin, 95 seconds left in the match.
16: They just need one or two uncontested marks here. Sydney, and that'll be it.
3: Ball in the hands of Blakey to bring the ball back into play. So Blakey wanders out. He goes long. Heaney was up, couldn't take it, got hands to it, and they'll see it over the boundary line. We're going to have a throw-in down to a minute 29 now. The margin sitting at 12.
0: But when in doubt, go to your champion, hey, as a kick-in target.
3: It's becoming more and more unlikely for Melbourne. Something special has to happen as the umpire will throw the ball back into play. Max Gorn is there with Grundy.
0: Oh, what a start.
3: Grundy got rid of Gorn. What a day he's had in his milestone game.
0: Oh,
3: he
0: Marty.
3: Kicks it forward. It's Turner. It's Amani. It's Amani. Knocks it to his own advantage. Then Turner got rid of him. Knocked into the turf. I reckon Amani's going to get the free back here.
16: Well done, Amani. That's 50 metres.
3: And that'll be it.
0: What happened there? They must have played on with it, Melbourne or something.
16: I think he gave him a nice old lip mouth.
0: Oh, really?
3: He might have given him a job for you, right, Richo? So 50 metres here for Amani will bring him to point blank range. Harvey Norman replay, Richo.
0: Oh, yeah.
3: It's a drag him down at his legs. That's what the free kick was.
16: He's definitely just abused him there.
3: Yeah.
16: Oh, no. It might have been the fact that he played on and didn't give the ball back there. The Melbourne player.
0: That's what I'm saying.
16: Yeah,
0: after that.
16: Happened. Yeah, that's what happened.
0: He had to give it back. He had to look around because the whistle had blown.
3: So Marty, just to put the cherry on top, will take his full 30 here.
16: So lucky we sped up the game, you know, the quicker game.
3: Bang, goal. Marty with another.
16: Game's gone to 6:03. Channel 7 will be filthy as the news. They didn't want this to happen, so no. They thought they'd speed it up, you know.
0: And Richo's favourite seat at the Peacock might be taken when he gets there.
3: They'd be out of the curry, I reckon.
16: Oh.
3: You might have to go the pie of the day, I reckon, Richo.
1: Richo has been packed up for the last 10 minutes, and this game just keeps going.
16: If there's no curry left at the Peacock, I'm going to give them an absolute mouthful up there.
3: 19-17, 1:31.
16: I'm going over.
3: Melbourne 17-12, 1:14. Thank you, Richo. Good job. The Peacock is waiting, and Sydney to the top of the ladder. Yeah, sorry, not too far away. 42 seconds left.
1: Oh, you got to give credit to Melbourne. They stuck in the game. Never gave it up, the Ghost. They get another clearance here, the D's. Through Gorn, inside 50, coming through, looking to take the mark. Jefferson is Matt Roberts.
0: Back.
1: Got a push, and we'll get a free kick. And the Swans will record their 7th win of the year. They probably put the cue in the rack a little bit early this evening. But they were able to fight off any Melbourne resistance.
0: Now, we haven't sort of mentioned the Simon Goodwin. Yeah, the knowledge of these players would be unbelievable.
1: But I tell you what, this Melbourne side, they aren't going to be a lay-down team in season 2026. Still yet to win away from the MCG this season. But the Sydney Swans surge back to the top of the ladder. They're the team to beat this year. 19-17, 1:31. Defeat the Demons, 17-12, 114.

7 goals to Malcolm Roses, 4 goals to Amadi, 3 goals to McDonald, and then Grundy in a big game with a goal. Papley, McInerney, Curno and Lloyd. 2 goals for Kasiah Pickett, 2 goals for Sharp, 2 goals for Van Rooyen, and 2 goals to Gorn. And then we've got Windsor, Turner, Laurie, Heath, Sparrow, and Latrell Pickett. It's the Swannies.

0: So that the Roses' impact of seven goals really means something. I think they had the number one ruckman on the ground by a mile. His colours were lowered in the first quarter with a mixture with Gorn and Heath. But then Heath sort of just couldn't see the game out. Max Gorn looked a bit sore. Played pretty well in the last quarter, got to give him that. But Grundy was sensational. Just had all the answers. They were a bit cleaner around the contest, I thought. But gee, Melbourne supporters, you've got to be pretty happy with how this mob, how your team's playing. You know, just taking the game on. Matter of fact, if you look at it, maybe a bit too adventurous, especially with some of those kicks down the centre, yep, which turned the ball over, where if you can get one of them and get it through. But
1: it
0: then
1: would
0: you,
1: once, I reckon.
0: So, yeah, they did about four times, I reckon, four or five. I love it. But you've got to have that set up that you get the numbers at ground level and try and keep the momentum going towards goal, you know, and try and get the Swans to turn it around. It works at times, but I think they overdid that a little bit, and Sydney got a couple of goals off it probably.
1: It means for Melbourne you've really got to beat them, don't you?
0: Oh, like, yeah, yeah.
1: Which is, and that will probably play into the psychology of teams that are going to play them later in the year, that they know they're just going to keep on coming and coming and coming and play that fast brand and football. We see Simon Goodman there shaking hands and patting backs with a few of his former charges at Melbourne. Of course, the Melbourne Premiership coach, Simon Goodman, now at the Sydney Swans as the Swans senior assistant. But a couple of, we've talked about this all day, but just a couple of the players that they have picked up, Sydney, and we talked about the money ball situation. Mm. Malcolm Roses, I mean, he goes without saying, he's a terrific pickup. And then Jai Sarong is another one that they got from Hawthorn, obviously not getting a regular game at the Hawks. They just do that really well, Sydney, don't they? They identify these players, bring them in, give them a job, and they fit into the system really well.
0: And they've changed, you know, they've changed roles too, because Wicks has gone back now. Lloyd's gone forward at times, although he did go back later in the game when they were a bit under the pump. They've got a tagger in Jordan who, you know, because he's had 22 disposals and kicked two goals, one, but it wasn't the game that, you know, you could set him alight to a point where he was going to win the game for him. And they've got to get past that, Melbourne. They've got to get past it, because you will have people sitting on him. He'll have games when it just becomes too much for him. You know, a bloke, you can't be number one on, you know, on the ground for your club every week, you wouldn't think. You have your downtime, so hopefully they just don't depend on him. But some really good signs about, you know, Langdon, Tholstra, Sparrow, Sharp, Laurie, Howe. You know, these are the players who had to come. Windsor, we know he needs to get a bit more ball because he's so classy, and Langford. So they've got some young players coming through Melbourne who got their chance in the middle of the ground.
1: The other thing about Sydney is Charlie Curnow. I think this is a really good talking point, the fact that he had a really quiet game. Mm. So it's very different to what Sydney has done in the past, where they go and get these big forwards from Melbourne, you know, Tony Lockett, obviously, Barry Hall, Buddy Franklin, and they are the star. They are the one.
0: You can't afford to have
1: difference.
0: It.
1: But Charlie Curnow can have a quiet game like today, and they still have enough, targets, and they have enough goal kickers up there to cover him if he has a bad game.
0: McDonald chimed in today with three. Amati kicked four. You know, that's great. And the other thing too, I'm just trying to pick it up now. We're on the Papley hasn't been in good form. Like I think he's averaging under one goal as we're looking at the Harvey Norman replay and seeing Grundy being cheered off the ground. The Melbourne players have all gone over there, and yeah, what a great career he's had. He's coached by one of the best ruckmen to ever play the game, so I don't think ruckman is going to be an issue for him. But gee, he was cooked late, and they asked him to come back again. I reckon he nearly put his hand up. Don't want to go out there, but well done to him.
1: Game 250 for Brodie Grundy. As I said before, just an incredible career. He was recruited by the Magpies, pick 18 in the 2012 draft. Brodie Grundy, a two-time All-Australian, two-time Copeland Trophy winner too.
0: Yep.
1: And then they let him go for salary cap reasons, Brodie Grundy, to ease their cap. Went to Melbourne. That was a debacle, that move, going to Melbourne for a year. I'm not too sure why they did that, the Demons, and then they were forced to trade him to Sydney, and then I think they paid his wage for a couple of years too.
0: See, we were talking about the payouts that Melbourne have had over, like, Goodwin, May. Yep. Well, Grundy, I think they're paying $650,000 a year of his contract.
1: Grundy?
0: Yeah. Yep. Yeah, so they paid out a fair bit of money, and maybe Guerra might, the president or the CEO just got flicked during the week. He might ask for a payout too by the end.

0: Are you a Clary at GWS
1: as well?
0: Great
1: so
0: number.
1: There's plenty of it. But, no, look, well done. We're watching Melbourne go off the ground now. And, yeah, you're disappointed when you lose, but they're going to beat size by big margins up there, Sydney. So you know that you're in the hunt. And they wouldn't be worried about playing Sydney, I reckon, down in Melbourne on the MCG, which they love, as you said, Matty. They haven't lost there, have they?
0: No, haven't lost.
1: So that would be, they'd welcome that.
0: We are happy to take your calls as well for Nick Theodosi, 133-693. Come and join us. Best caller between now and 7 to win 2 bottles of the Bordley Pepper and Spice Shiraz. Beautiful little drop. And we do have a couple of bottles to give away, 133-693. Anything that you want to have a chat about in the world of football, the weekend of footy, still one game to come to cap off the round. That's the Gold Coast Suns and GWS. But love to have a chat to you on 133-693 as Brody Grundy gets all the plaudits and all the flowers for his magnificent 250 games. And we will hopefully have a chat with Brody Grundy. I think he's going to be our special guest in the rooms post the song. So the Milestone Man will have a chat to us. I can remember actually on draft night, Shorey, interviewing Brody Grundy when he was drafted all the way back in 2012. I'm pretty sure it was up on the Gold Coast. And I remember him being most kids at that age are pretty quiet, but I remember him being a fairly sort of out there kind of a guy, yep, and a really fun, loving sort of person. And when he left Collingwood, that left a bit of a sour taste in a lot of people's mouths, the fact that he had signed that long-term deal. He's a two-time Copeland Trophy winner, but he's loving his footy right now, isn't he?
1: Yeah, he's like I said, he's probably the tallest rover that we've ever ruck rover we've ever seen, because he's become a midfielder. The centre bounce, he can still do it pretty well. I thought Heath got over the top of him a number of times and gave Melbourne some early some easy goals in that first half. But he's just, his work rate and his work ethic is something you just love, it because you know, when you're under the pump, he'll become the conduit. He'll be the one who says, OK, I'm going to push hard to this wing to give us the kick out so that we can then settle. I can handball to someone to go through the lines, but he's the one. And then at ground level, he just follows up. And that's where he had it probably over Maxi Gaunt. I don't think Maxi does that as well. And he's gone full, and he's kicked a goal tonight too. So he's improved that in his game. He's kicked one every game this year, I think. That's his averaging one, you know.
0: Haven't they bounced against Sydney? Like, with all those injuries last year, I was willing to give them a bit of a let off last year, given the so many injuries for Sydney. And a lot of the times I think as an industry, I've said this a lot, that we overlook that's how we analyse games with an inch of its life. And sometimes it's just the injuries, and I reckon that was the major reason why Sydney had a poor year last year. But they have, as we expected, bounced as they make their way down into the room, Sydney, as Brody Grundy leads them off, and he will be our special guest post the song. Brody Grundy, after an incredible game, you know that he'll be in Shorey's boats as well. As they make their way down into the rooms, and they're going to link arms in a moment and celebrate this great win. Fantastic win over Melbourne. It just made them a little bit nervous late, the Demons. And they make their way into the rooms. Final scores again, 19-17, 131 Sydney. Melbourne 17-12, 114. Lots of family and friends in the rooms for the song. And I reckon we can almost get downstairs to celebrate this fantastic Sydney Swans win. Thanks to Tobin Brothers Funeral Celebrating Life. And this surely looks like it's going to be a family and friends song.
1: Yep, you all get involved.
0: So, a lot of massive circle of mums and dads and partners and friends and babies and all sorts. And I don't think the rooms are big enough for the circle. That's how big it is, surely.
1: Even the doorman's in this one.
0: The doorman's in there.
1: Yeah, everybody's in it.
0: So this is fantastic to see. It's taken up the whole room, this song. I reckon this is the biggest circle I've ever seen.
1: Who's going to cop the Gatorade shower?
0: Here we go. Yeah.

0: Outstanding. And Brodie Grundy will join us in just a moment to have a chat after his milestone game. He was pretty spent at the end, wasn't he, Brodie? It was a picture of him on the bench, I think, with about 4 or 5 minutes to go, looking very weary, and then they had to bring him back onto the ground, sure.
1: Yeah, and, he did.
0: Because Melbourne came at them a little bit, and I think he was hoping maybe to sit off the rest of the game, but he finished the game beautifully.
1: Yeah, no, he's been a war horse for a long, long time, and, yeah, he'll remember this game. Yeah, I think he's involved. It was a hard year. You said it. It was pretty ordinary the way that it panned out at Melbourne. Played a lot of reserves football, matter of fact, in that year. So, yeah, it's just something that decision, wasn't made for him, but it just didn't work. And the tandem didn't work. It's amazing how a tandem of both him and Gawn didn't work in it. You know, you look at Heath and Gawn now. That might work with the new rule because Heath's good at it, at one part of it. But you still got to do the other part and get a few more. We're watching Brodie Grundy, who's, looks like maybe his brother, I'm thinking, talking to him. He's got his Grundy 20s, 250s t-shirt on and, yeah, he's a different man, Brodie. He does it his way. Got a beautiful nature about him and, but he's a great competitor.
0: He can play. He's 34 now. Mm. I mean, Ruckman now in the modern game, sorry, can play well into their 30s. Given the fact that the way they look after them and, obviously, you know, they keep their fitness. They, if they don't get, you know, major injuries, he could keep going for another.
1: Well, he's a natural athlete, not a natural athlete. How can I say it? He really looks after himself, but he also has got the ability, the aerobic ability. He's always had that. So that's something that keeps you in the game. Cause I think if it's not the speed on the game now, I think they're going to change how they prepare players. I think they'll go back to more long distance running and then add the weights and the strength stuff and the power to that because the power isn't enough by itself like it's been the last maybe the last 6 to 7 years. I think that's going to change.
0: We are seeing our very own Michael Robertson there with the microphone trying to get to Brodie, but he's being swamped at the moment.
1: By the family.
0: The family and friends and everyone wants a piece of him.
1: Don't know what's happening there, Matty. You might have just gone off mic somewhere there, but we can take it over and I can set the scene. And I think we're nearly going to go to Brodie net very shortly. We'll just have to wait and see till he's got the microphone on. And let's go to Brodie Grundy now.
2: Get down the
3: guys, I'm down in the sheds with Brodie Grundy. Brodie, 250 games. That crowd erupted when the final siren went. Can you tell us a bit about how that felt?
4: Oh, just, elation. It's been nerve-wracking there in the last, really the whole quarter. They were just kept coming, so it's good to hang on.
3: Yeah, well, it did look like with about 10 to go, you did put the cue in the rack and then promptly took the cue back out of the rack. Was that in the game plan?
4: Oh, absolutely not. but that's AFL footy. You just got to continue to keep stepping up and, I thought we did that. So, yeah, just super grateful. I've had a lot of support this week and today in particular. Lots of emotions and, yeah, just a lot of gratitude. So, yeah, it's good to be up here playing for the Swannies and getting the dub.
1: Brodie, Tony Shaw down here, mate. Well done. Congratulations on a great career. And you probably said there's a lot of emotion because you've seen the highs, you've seen the lows of it, but just take us through your thoughts about the journey, if you can.
4: Oh, I mean, it is a journey, Tony. It's never linear. I think, from the outer, you know, there's narratives and stories and different, you know, expectations that will continue to be mounted on athletes. But, you just got to ride with it and keep showing up. And I think that's what I've just tried to do, irrespective of, the ups and downs. I've just tried to be as resilient as I can. I think I've done that. And so, it's something I'm mostly proud of.
1: Yeah, I think, look, you should be proud of that too, because the way you prepare yourself and the way that you cover everything up is very important. Just the fun factor and the enjoyment factor. Had a great career at the Pies. You had the year at Melbourne when it didn't work. But now being up the Swans, is it on a par with the Pies or is it a bit different how they go about it and your enjoyment factor since you've been there?
4: Oh, they're both, can't speak highly enough of the organisations, independently. They're obviously culturally a little bit different, but, both yeah, obviously really highly regarded amongst the industry for obvious reasons. And yeah, I'm just loving my time up here. I think the people make it what it is. And yeah, I mean, proof in that is we've got all our friends, family down here. We're singing the song with our parents, so it's pretty cool. It's a people's club, and yeah, it's just great to be a part of it.
1: Yeah, look, you're up against Maxie Gorn. You know Maxie pretty well. But the other part too, it was Simon Goodwin also, that the thought and the knowledge of the Melbourne Footy Club must have been at the highest level, you would think, having the ex-coach there and then your knowledge of what's been going around as a ruck opponent.
4: Oh, absolutely, yeah. Simon's, yeah, just one of the class operators that I've met in my time, 14 years in the system, just in terms of his ability to communicate, the clarity. Yeah, he's a premiership coach, so we're very fortunate to have his expertise, not just this week, but, yeah, ongoing.
0: Brody, we'll have a bit of fun now. The celebration, the goal celebration, you had the claw there with the finger. What was that all about?
4: Oh, that's a bit niche, that one. I used to have a dog, bought a collie called Ava, and she would just fight tooth and claw, so that's what that's about. Just the claw, just hang in there.
0: Now, your partner's name is Rachel. One of her friends, Shannon, has actually supplied us with a few questions for you, so let's see how we go here. Now, one is saying that apparently you got stung by a jellyfish just before your debut for Sydney, so now you don't swim in the ocean anymore on game day. Is that right?
4: Lads, I'm just struggling here. I think I just caught the end of that, which was last time I played. Got stung by a jellyfish, and yeah, that was one way to prepare for a rematch with your team. But yeah, it happened to be a good thing.
1: What do you do tonight, mate? How do you celebrate? You're going out. You've got something organised.
4: 6 day break, so pretty
1: quiet.
4: Just go back to the club and just be amongst. Yeah, the friends and family.
0: Hey, Brody, we're going to let you go, mate. There's so many people there and all wanting a piece of that. Congratulations on what you've achieved so far. Still plenty more to come. Game 250. Enjoy it. We really appreciate you having a chat.
4: Thanks very much. Cheers.
0: Good on you, Brody Grundy. Just having a few issues with our line down there, as you would expect, because he's got about 1,000 people around him trying to get a piece of him. But
1: well done to Michael to get him, matter of fact.
0: Yes, Michael made his way through the throng of people to get him, and we get him for a few questions. All right, we're going to take a break. We have the lines open right now, 133-693. Come and join us. Best call, then we'll get not one but two bottles of the Bordelaise Pepper and Spice Shiraz. If you want one or two of those, give us a buzz, 133-693. After Sydney beat Melbourne, 19-17-131, Melbourne 17-12-114. What do you think if you're a Demons fan? Are you happy with what they served up today? And love to hear from Swannies fans as well. 133-693 for Macca's 3WE's Sunday Football.
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0: Yes, indeed. Time for the round that was. 133-693. Anything you want to have a chat about for the round of football so far after Sydney beat Melbourne 19-17, 131, Melbourne 17-12, 114. Tony Shaw is here. We're taking your calls for Nick Theodosi. Best caller between now and 7 will get the two bottles of the Bordley Pepper and Spice Shiraz. And Jerry's up first. Hello, Jerry.
13: Yeah, g'day, guys. How you doing? Listen, I just wanted to ring in to say congratulations to Grundy, Brodie Grundy. I love him. I'm a Collingwood man. He's not only a great footballer, but he's a great guy. And I've never forgiven Eddie Maguire, who was in the chair at the time, for allowing that to happen to Collingwood. And there was quite a lot of people within the Collingwood Football Club that weren't very happy about it. And Brodie, in fact, didn't want to leave Collingwood at all. But good luck to him now. He's a brilliant footballer, a brilliant guy, and I wish him all the best. And I love watching him. Provided he doesn't play too well against the Pies, I'll be happy.
1: Yeah, well done, Jerry. No, look, I think...
0: It was salary cap, wasn't it?
1: And some of those, he doesn't hold. He loved his time at Collingwood, but, you know, things work. It's a business. And, now he's having a great time up. So he'll play finals again. And, premiership, you know, so it looks like there might be a chance this season. No doubt.
0: Absolutely. Thank you, Jerry. Muzza's next. Hi, Muzza.
14: Yeah, g'day, boys. What a great game. Had some great games this weekend and well done to Jocks. You know, Reg Grundy, the underpants man. Good player, got him to get 250, had a winning for him, that's great. But I think the top four, probably top six, that's where the grand final's going to come from. I'm probably going to say possibly Sydney, Brisbane grand final, and hope Brisbane get it done again. But it's going to be out of those top four, 16 boys, and the rest aren't going to make the pass there, I don't think.
0: I heard Matthew Lloyd actually say over the weekend he believes four can win it. Shorey, like your take, he reckons Sydney, Fremantle, Hawthorn and Brisbane are the only four that could win the flag. Do you agree with him or is there another couple?
1: Yes. No, I'm in agreement with him. I think they stand out at the moment. I'm still not sold on Fremantle totally, but they won straight now, seven? They've won seven straight, haven't they? Yep. So, you know, they're doing the job. And we might be underrating them coming from this side. So, no, I think they're up there. I'm not sure about the Cats. I think they've still got some, you know, a bit older. But they're so professional. Melbourne, no. And I'm just looking at the ladder now. Collingwood, I don't think can win it. They've got too many little issues about their forward line and a couple of other things that can happen. St Kilda, they play pretty good football. I think they've been playing pretty good football, St Kilda, but they've missed a few chances to get across the line and be up in the upper echelon, but not good. Gold Coast Suns, no. North Melbourne, no. Adelaide, no. Western Bulldogs, no. Can't see it.
0: Do you think Adelaide can make a bit of a run or not? They're the only ones I'm keeping an eye on.
1: No, I don't think they can get it done. I don't see him in that. You look to the top four, as our caller just did, and I reckon you go to that and Muzza. Sydney Swans. I would be going Sydney Swans. No, sorry. I'd be going Brisbane Lions, Sydney Swans, Hawthorn, Fremantle, in my I see them. I think the Brisbane Lions are, once they start getting a few players back and they're all fit and going, they are still just a perfect unit, a great unit to watch.
0: 133-693 is the phone number. Thank you, Muzza. Josh is next. Hello, Josh.
15: Hi, Tony Shaw. Huge fan of yours. Always been, and I've always loved your commentary. I wish you could be on Foxtel. You're a great commentator.
1: I was for 15 years, but I'm probably a bit older now. They went some youngies.
15: I still love you. Thank you. I really still love you. Anyway, I was going to talk about the stand rule. Yeah. I've got no idea why the stand rule is in place. It's the dumbest rule ever in sport. Why can't we get the AFL have... We need that. The AFL needs to listen to its hands. If 85 or number percent saying we don't want the stand rule, get rid of it.
1: Well,
15: there's no point of having the survey and saying 85% say we don't want it, and then they keep modifying the stand rule. If you don't want it, listen to the fans, or we're just not going
1: to
15: come.
1: Yeah, well, Josh, they don't always listen to the fans. Let me tell you that they say that they see that, you know, a vote or whatever it is, and they think that you might go down that track. No, it's up to them. I'm with you. I don't know how, Matty, this is really a big one. How can you change it to a point that it still works up? Because one thing, it was brought in, so the 45, defending the 45, you couldn't fall back from the mark when you were called to stand, and they can kick 45, which you're doing with handball and kicking anyway. But to me, if that was taken out, would it impact that to an extent which you think, oh, that's going to be bad for the game? I'm not too certain now.
0: Brought in to make the game go quicker and to clear congestion. I mean, at the end of the day, and I heard KB, he's been banging on about this for years.
1: Yeah, and I
0: heard him on his podcast this week, just talk about it, just going, well, they've done all these things, the AFL, over the years to try and get rid of congestion. That's essentially what they, you know, the stand rule, the 666, the this, the that, the last touch rule. But he's always been of the opinion that just wind back the interchange. And if you wind back the interchange, all the players get fatigued. And then when players get fatigued, you know, fatigue makes liars out of everyone and the cowards out of everyone. The ball will start going quicker and the players with superior fitness will get on top. And, that's the way he thinks the game should go.
1: Well, I'm in agreement with him. I said that earlier in the show today that, you know, I would cut it back to, what was it now? 60, is it 75? 75,
0: I think it's around that mark.
1: Yes. Anyway, I'd cut it back to maybe go to 60 and see what happens. But I'd be taking, see, the only reason we've got five in the interchange now is because we changed the sub. But that makes it quicker again too. Because you've got five players who can just come interchange, bang, bang, bang, to your numbers. So cut that out. Have four. And all right, one less person plays the game at senior level, but that's how you've got to cope with it. I don't know if our callers would go. We've got another 25 minutes here, but how can you change the stand rule to have some of the implications that it has on a game, but change it to you just don't let a bloke run past you and look so stupid, it's ridiculous. And the other thing I'd do, I think you've got to change the penalty. I'd take it back to 25 because I said it last week, if you get the ball on 50 and you get a 50-metre penalty, it's a goal.
0: Yeah.
1: But if you get the ball on 50 and you get 25, you've still got the shakes and the worry about a 25-metre kick. Now, they mostly can make it, but we've seen them miss, don't we? You've got to think about what you do from 25 where on the goal line you don't think at all, you just kick a goal. So that's what I'd like to see happen on that.
0: If you've got any ideas on that, 133-693. Just some breaking news to confirm. St Kilda has confirmed that Max King has suffered a hamstring strain during yesterday's VFL match. Scans today confirming that injury. The key forward expected to spend approximately 6 weeks on the sidelines with his planned return timeline to include a conditioning block. He just cannot take a trick, can he?
1: No.
0: Max King. So that happened in a VFL match yesterday. If you want to call us, 133-693, round the grounds for KO, GWS and Gold Coast are set to get underway, and that is the final game of the round. We'll keep you up to date with that. No late changes in that match. And we'll take a break. More calls coming up for Maccas. 3AW is Sunday Football.
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8: Swans by 17 over Melbourne as we welcome you back. Let's get the very latest in injury news from this match. Thanks to Deep Heat. Deep Heat Extra Strength, in fact, fast targeted pain relief from an iconic brand you know and trust, as we get back downstairs to Michael Robertson for a bit of a wrap and a big one for the Demons today, Michael.
9: Yeah, guys, the big news out of the game today is going to be Brody Majacek. He went down clutching his hamstring and about 10 minutes into the game and didn't come back on. It was pretty innocuous as well. It was just in a tackle with Lewis Melican. But yeah, he walked off, got taken to the rooms and ruled out of the game about halfway through the first quarter. So he's a big watch, probably going to miss at least a couple of weeks. But he might be joining Max King on the sidelines for a little longer than that. The other one I was looking at when I was just in the rooms, with Brody Grundy is Tom McCartan. The Swans listed him as 2 to 3 weeks with a knee strain. Tell you what, I'm no doctor, but he has a pretty serious knee brace going on at the moment. So I don't want to cast shadows on this, but maybe a little more than 2 more weeks for Tom McCartan, because that looks pretty bad.
8: Yeah, it doesn't look great. Hey, Michael, great work today down there on the boundary line. And that injury update for Deep Heat. 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
10: Deep Heat.
8: And Shorey?
11: Deep Heat.
8: Your one is just unbelievable, Shorey. Now, that was back when you had a cold.
12: I had a sore throat.
8: Yeah, you had a cold. So you were juicing.
12: I can do it.
8: Go on.
11: Deep Heat.
8: It's good.
12: But not the same, was it?
8: Not quite as good.
12: Well,
8: as
12: I'll get
8: one.
12: A cold again for you, Matty, all right?
8: Yeah, do that. They're not fun colds.
12: No, you've had one.
8: Experience. Nick Theodosi Prestige Cars open line, their SUV And EV Centre, full of new stock. They're a great family company, Nick Theodosi. Everybody should own a prestige car at least once in their lifetime. Jack has given us a buzz. Hello, Jack.
5: Hello, mate. How are you?
8: Good, Jack.
5: Good, that's the way. I just want to talk about the West Coast and Richmond game.
8: Yep, go for it. What do you think?
5: Well, yeah, look, I'm a long-time Eagles supporter from a very young age, and obviously probably the worst time in our history at the moment, I would have thought. But I do really, and it's a big shame because I think those 11 points, the difference would have been Jeremy McGovern.
13: Okay.
8: Yeah.
12: That's a long...
8: Well, Jeremy McGovern is long gone.
12: Yeah.
8: So, I mean, look, it's hard to just pin it on one player. It was a big occasion him yesterday, wasn't it? Sure, that's great for Richmond, but given the fact they had their big reunion, all their former stars coming back, and that is a game, really, you pencil in.
12: They didn't take their opportunities. You know, what was it, a 64 to 48 inside 50s, and Richmond still got it done. So the efficiency inside 50 wasn't good enough. Look, I think they've got to keep going with Andrew McColton, just keep pushing hard, trying to keep the draft picks coming in, and you know, I think they're pretty young across the board now too. You know, there's a few oldies, but nothing that you couldn't get over. I reckon they'd be in the bottom four, wouldn't they, as the youngest sides in the comp?
8: Oh yeah.
12: So there you go. So no, just bang in there, Jack, and yeah, that's long gone, I'm thinking. So you just got to get over that with the McGovern.
8: They've been down the bottom for a long time, haven't they?
12: Look, you think about their history, like you said, Jack, and it's hard to go through. You won't believe it. My son-in-law is a West Coast Eagle. He come from Perth, and his family are over here too now, and they're all West Coast Eagles, and they just think, how low has it got
8: It was such a mighty club, the West Coast Eagles.
12: Well, they're mighty in a lot of ways, but, yeah, the performances over the last 3 or 4 years. And Adam Simpson's name's come up as someone to coach again, and he'd probably get the opportunity, but I thought he was... His last 3 years were pretty ordinary as coach over there. I think he's got to take a bit of blame. He had the glory in the premiership, but after that, I thought the last 3 years just didn't play enough kids, didn't push it up to, you know, they just didn't play a brand that I thought was good enough in modern football. So, you know, anyway, we'll see what happens, whether he gets another job.
8: Thank you, Jack. Steve's next. Hello, Steve.
14: Yeah, g'day, guys. Guys, I just wanted your view on something. Just in regard to high tackles, you often see these tackles when players are down low or drop down low, drop their head down, and they're sort of tackled over the shoulder. And sometimes it's paid, sometimes it's not. You look at head high around the neck. I think sometimes like tackling at the shoulder is their only option. And if they were able to tackle in a situation where players do drop down or on the ground, tackle the shoulder, attack the shoulder, it's a safe sort of area that at least there's some clarity to the fact that they know they can't hit the head and they want to look after the player's head. But if you drop down low and you put yourself in that position, I don't see why they can't actually somewhat tackle the shoulder. It's a very strong area.
12: Hey, Steve, look, it's one of the hardest positions, I think, nearly as hard as holding the ball now, and what's prior opportunity and what's not. And players now are so good at it. I'm a bit with you. They're trying to get the shrugging done, as in they brought that in this year to say if you shrug and try, that's like a push-off, so you'll get a free kick for holding the ball prior. Yeah. Prior opportunity. But that even is so hard to adjudicate. The one thing about, and I remember Tommy Hafey, he just said, if you tackle between the knee and the hips, you're never going to get head high. But a lot of blokes go high at them, you know, and a lot of blokes don't tackle really well. You know, we had rugby league sides under Tommy come and teach us how to train and do what Collingwood, I think, had done it for a long period of time, being co-tenants down there. And Sydney have always been great. Because under Brass and, you know, they did that too. Because they had, you know, all the Sydney base. Yeah, exactly. So, it's a hard one to adjudicate. They're going to get it wrong. But I think all we got to make sure is we keep protecting the head. But just watch for the players who are trying to get either a stoppage or a free kick by, yeah.
8: They are frustrating as a fan when you watch them. When, you know, I know you're going to get low as a tackler, but when you see a small sort of drop.
12: Yep.
8: and they get Haydock. You just really get frustrated by it.
12: But do you, our overriding thing is that we protect the ball winner. Yeah. That should be the first thing. But I look, they're so smart. And the players and the coaches are half to blame for the bad adjudication of umpires because they find a way, Matty. Yeah. They want to find a way to get, you know, free kicks their way.
8: Even on Thursday night with Dylan Moore, the first immediate reaction you have until you can look back on replays, did he duck?
12: He does it well.
8: Did he draw it? But
12: the
8: last free kick.
12: Oh, no,
8: that was a free kick every day. But because we look for it now, that's the first thing as a fan you think.
12: Yeah.
8: Did he try? Did he do that himself? But when you look at him, it was a clear free kick.
12: But Darcy just, he got panicked when he, you know, when he thought he had to stop him to kick a goal, but by the free kick, he gave him the chance to kick a goal.
8: Yeah.
12: But that was a free kick every minute.
8: Absolutely it was. Yep. All right, we'll take a break. We'll come back with your votes and more calls as well. 133-693 is the number after the Swans beat the Demons by 17 points at the SCG. One more game to come is between the Suns and GWS. We'll keep you up to date with that when that gets underway. For Maccas, 3AW is Sunday Football.
13: 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Take a further 10% off Australian-made AH Beard mattresses. 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
23: Josiah Pickett knocked it to his own advantage. Could he give Melbourne the perfect start? My word, he could.
24: There you go.
23: If anyone can bring Melbourne back into a game, it's this man.
25: Star 21, we keep you
0: connected.
8: Yeah, that's just our 21 goal of the day, Kasaya. Pickett, 20 years of keeping you connected. Kick the first goal, Kasaya, that final quarter. We thought, okay, well, he's been held for most of the day. He is the man that could win the game for the Demons, but that wasn't to be, Shorey.
12: No, he was well held today, but he still has an impact. He's a fantastic. Every time you get it, you get excited. That's what we want in footy. Are we doing the votes, mate?
8: We are doing the votes.
12: Okay.
8: 5, 4, 3, 2, and 1, Tony Shaw. How did you see it? Start with your one, please.
12: Yeah, one, Nick Blakey. 29 possessions, 545 metres gain. I thought he was brilliant early. Just went out of a bit in the second half, but playing great football. Justin McInerney, he's really improved. 29 possessions, 11 score assists, 1 goal, 1. 3 to Isaac Heaney. I think he's the most influential player in the competition, and it'd hurt not to have him. He missed last week. 33 possessions, 16 contested. And 8 score assists, unbelievable. 4 to Brody Grundy, quiet first quarter where he's beaten, matter of fact, but then he just turned around, dominated. 45, hit outs, 26 possessions, 1 goal, 1, 13 of those hit outs to advantage. And that man, the day he'll remember for the rest of his life, his best haul was 4 goals. He had 14 possessions and he kicked 7 goals. Malcolm Rosas gets our 5.
8: Okay, Malcolm Rosas, best player on the ground, the Milwaukee heavy duty player of the day. If you're a tradie, you can't beat Milwaukee Tools. They are forever for the job sites and forever for the trade. Max Gorn, we'll give it to him, involved in our Milwaukee heavy duty player of the day. He got the big knock in the ruck contest, came off the ground, assist, but then was able to come back run out the game. Shorey, just a question on that before we take our final break and we farewell you. You just said that Isaac Heaney at the moment is the most influential player in the game.
12: Yep.
8: Last week we were talking about whether Cozzy Pickett is the most influential player in the game. So give me your top five. I know, question without notice.
12: Oh.
8: Who's your top five most influential players in the game? You got Isaac Heaney number one. You already said that.
12: Yeah, Cozzy would be close. Just throw up a few names because I'm trying to think. Nick would be the top five. But they all do it differently and different ways. I'm an Ed Richards fan. I think that Ed Richards, in one way, is not as more important than Bond, but he carries it a bit more, and I think can penetrate a bit more than the Bond. He'd be up there, but I'm an Ed Richards with him, so I'd nearly throw that up instead of the Bond. If anybody I hope can win a Brownlow by the time that his career's over, I think the Bond deserves one.
8: The Bond.
12: Yeah.
8: Hey. Great work today, Shorey. No. A big long day for you.
12: Oh, it was great. I love it. I love being here. It's young and young people around me keeps me young. I'll just make my way to the retirement home now and have a hot chocolate and away we go.
8: You missed dinner. Dinner got served at 5 o'clock.
12: Oh, gee, I hope Richo missed out in the curry.
8: Oh, me too. Great work, Tony Shaw. We say goodbye to you. We'll take our final break and come back and wrap it all up next. 3W Footy, all with thanks to Maccas.
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8: We are wrapping up the day, a big day of 3AW football after the Sydney Swans beat Melbourne by 17 points. Final scores again, 19-17-131 to Melbourne, 17-12-114. Big congratulations to Jerry. You've won the two bottles of De Bordelie Pepper and Spice Shiraz. Well done to Jerry and congratulations to Hayden. During our pre-game, Hayden has won the $100 gift card thanks to Harvey Norman. 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That is it for us. 3AW Football will reconvene on Thursday night for a big game between Fremantle and Hawthorn, second versus third. That will be big next Thursday night ahead of another huge weekend of 3AW Football. It was the Sydney Swans. Good game, actually. 17-point winners over Melbourne. As we bid you farewell, 3AW is, was, and always will be football. 3AW, talking Melbourne.
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10: Hello, I'm Carolee Katsimbanis. A man's been charged with murdering three family members and the attempted murder of another relative in Sydney Southwest. Jamel Wells reports.
11: Police called to Rose Meadow near Campbelltown found the bodies of a 65-year-old woman and 25-year-old man. A 64-year-old man found injured later died in hospital, while a 30-year-old injured man has been released from hospital. A 32-year-old man arrested at the scene has been refused bail. Police say he may have used a blunt weapon, possibly a hammer, to attack his family. Jamel Wells in Sydney.
10: The first public hearings in the Royal Commission into Anti-Semitism begins in Sydney tomorrow. The proceedings follow the release of Commissioner Virginia Bell's interim report into national security issues last week. Police have charged 47-year-old Jefferson Lewis with the murder of Kumanjai Little Baby in Alice Springs. Authorities moved Lewis from Alice Springs Hospital to Darwin for his own protection after grieving community members and rioters targeted the facility where he was being treated. Northern Territory Police Commissioner Martin Dole says investigations are continuing.
27: This has been extensive and detailed investigation. As I said, our detectives have been working around the clock to come up with this outcome. Mr. Lewis is before the court. And our job doesn't stop now.
10: Donald Trump has said Iran has not yet paid a big enough price after confirming he'd received new Iranian proposals to end the conflict in the Middle East. President Trump said he was reviewing the terms but could not imagine that they would be acceptable. Earlier, he again claimed Tehran was desperate to make a deal and that the Iranian government was split. Speaking on the tarmac en route to Washington, Mr. Trump was asked by reporters if renewed fighting with Iran was likely.
5: If they misbehave, if they do something bad, but right now... We'll see, but it's a possibility that could happen.
10: Meanwhile, the head of the Iranian Parliament's Civil Commission, Mohammad Reza Rezaei Kuchi, says countries that have waged war against Iran will not be allowed to transit through the Strait of Hormuz until they pay compensation. It's been revealed that organised crime is behind the spate of hospitality firebombings in Melbourne. At least 14 pubs, bars and restaurants have been attacked in the last 2 months. The criminals soliciting venues to sell their illegal alcohol, firebombing those who refuse. Medical experts warn the illegal spirits can pose serious health risks. And an internal survey has revealed Queensland's peak body for mental health is struggling with its own toxic workplace culture. Nearly half of the staff at the Mental Health Commission say they feel unsafe at work, with reported rates of bullying and discrimination amongst the highest in the public service. Checking finance, one Australian dollar buying 72 US cents. AFL, the Sydney Swans are on top of the AFL ladder after a 17-point win over the Melbourne Demons. 131-114, the Swans held back a final quarter surge. Star Isaac Heaney, who returned from injury, showing his skill in controlling the midfield. He told Fox Footy the SCG fans provided the motivation.
13: It's a fortress and we want to keep it that way. And these guys are a massive reason why we get up and about. And even when we're under the pump, they get us over the line.
10: Shortly, Gold Coast Suns up against GWS Giants. Scans have also confirmed a low-grade hamstring strain for St Kilda's Dan Butler in last night's match against Carlton. He's expected to miss approximately 3 to 4 weeks. In the NRL, a win for Newcastle Knights over South Sydney Rabbitohs 42-38, Cronulla Sharks over West Tigers 52-10, and at half-time, Penrith Panthers leading the Manly Sea Eagles 12-6. And that is the latest news and sport.
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10: Perth's weather, we're dropping down to 10 degrees overnight before tomorrow, Monday, partly cloudy with a top of 23 degrees. Tuesday, a sunny day with 24 degrees. Now Wednesday, Thursday and Friday, all sunny days with a top of 23. And looking ahead to next weekend, Saturday and Sunday, both sunny and 24 degrees. I'm Carolee Katsimbanis and you're listening to Perth 6PR. Doctor, my eyes,
2: tell me what you see. 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
3: All right, hello and welcome to Healthy Living, about to kick into 2 hours of the very best medical news, breakthroughs, interviews and information brought to us by Australia's favourite physician, who we're lucky enough to have in the house every single week. His name is Dr. Ross Walker. G'day, mate.
12: G'day, Adam. Love it.

0: and it has grown.
1: But in the same place or around near the same place?
0: Well, I think it's around near the same place.
1: Yeah.
0: I'm not exactly sure.
1: It'd be very unusual that the aneurysm would come back after they've operated on it because they repair it completely. I'd be asking the doctors exactly where is this aneurysm because it's not unheard of that you may develop an aneurysm in another place because aneurysms are caused by a genetic weakness in the arteries. So but the point is it really depends on the size of the aneurysm. They said it's very big or is just a small recurrence?
0: Well, it's grown 10 millimetres.
1: Right, okay.
0: They didn't actually tell me about that, whether it was huge or not.
1: Well, 10 millimetres is not huge, but it certainly needs to be managed. So I think really what you need to do is ask specific questions to the doctors involved, exactly where is this aneurysm, how close is it to where the other one was, because it'd be very unusual if the aneurysm would recur after the operation and ask them at what stage would they consider repairing this aneurysm because they might just want to watch it for the time being. What did they say to you, Kay?
0: Well, they sort of directed me to make a decision about whether to have it operated on now because I am 83 and I feel that I'm getting older every year if they're going to watch it.
1: Look, it really depends. If you're not getting symptoms, if it's not that big, I mean, I'm just not sure of the actual number where they would reoperate. I'm not a neurosurgeon. I'm not sure what the number is for the cerebral aneurysms for them to want to operate. 10 millimetres doesn't sound to me like that's 1 centimetre. It doesn't sound that big. So I really would be asking them, rather than putting it back onto you, I'd ask them, what level do you normally operate on with the cerebral aneurysms? And if you're a fit 83-year-old, it's still very, very successful surgery.
0: Right. Yes, well, I've been pondering the whole thing and I'm quite concerned and my family is saying, yes, it's better to go ahead and have it because it could burst again.
1: Yes.
0: And that's
1: a disaster. I mean, the best treatment is to get in and have early surgery rather than waiting for, if you wait till it bursts, then you may not survive that. So I think it's important to make that decision. If you're a fit 83-year-old, it's better to have it now. As you say, you're getting older every year and you don't want to wait for that. So go and ask them the right sort of questions and by all means ring us back and we can discuss it.
2: Oh, absolutely. We're here for you anytime, Kay. 131-873. And we're also here for you on the text line as well. 0460-873-873. Let's get fruity. Anne is asking about fructose, Doc, and specifically whether there's a certain amount that we should or shouldn't eat per day. She's saying that the amount can vary widely from fruit to fruit. For example, a medium mango, she's clocked in at 46 grams and a kiwi at 7 grams. So what's the deal here? Should we be worrying about how much fructose is in our fruit?
1: No, I think this is where many people are getting it wrong. I don't worry about the fructose in fruit that much.
2: Okay.
1: But I must say, I did have one patient who owned a stone fruit farm, had during stone fruit season, had 15 apricots a day, and his blood sugar level went through the roof.
2: A lot of apricots.
1: I think you shouldn't go overboard with anything. And I say we should be having 2 or 3 pieces of fruit per day, 3 to 5 servings of vegetables per day. But it's the difference between natural fructose and synthetic fructose.
2: Right, people are worried because they hear fructose and they go, that's sugar. So, we've been told sugar is bad, therefore what's going on with fruit?
1: No. And you see, if you look at high fructose corn syrup, which is the sweetener they use in soft drinks in the US,
2: a lot
1: of foods over there,
2: no good.
1: That's so bad for you. Because it is synthetic fructose. It's very, very stable molecule, doesn't break down that well and can cause all sorts of health issues. But again,
2: it's a processed food.
1: There's still 46 grams of sugar in a mango. So I don't know, I'd be having too many. If you enjoy a bit of mango, that's fine, but I wouldn't be having a full one all the time with that amount, whereas the kiwi fruit's got 7 grams. Apple and orange is hard, not a lot of fructose at all. So I wouldn't be going overboard is what I'm saying.
2: Well, and they also come packaged, of course, with plenty of nutrients and plenty of fiber as well.
1: And it's so good for you.
2: From my understanding, it's the fiber that really makes the difference, isn't it?
1: Yep.
2: Yeah. This is Healthy Living.
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1: Good evening, I'm Carolee Katsimbanis. Charges have been laid against the man accused of killing a 5-year-old girl in Alice Springs. Toby Goff reports.
2: 1 week after she was taken from her home, Northern Territory Police have formally charged Jefferson Lewis with the murder of Kumanjai Little Baby. The 47-year-old remains under heavy guard in Darwin and is expected to face court later this week. Northern Territory Police Commissioner Martin Dole says while the charge is a significant milestone in a complex investigation, the town remains deeply scarred. Police have also released CCTV of Thursday's riot that broke out at the hospital where Lewis was receiving treatment. Several people have been arrested over the event. The community is now being urged to respect the judicial process and allow Kumanjai Little Baby's family the peace they need. Toby Goff reporting.
1: Two boys aged 13 and 15 have been charged with allegedly assaulting a man on a bus in the New South Wales Hunter, knocking him unconscious. Police have dismantled a major drug trafficking syndicate following an 8-month investigation in Queensland's Western Downs. 18 raids were carried out across Chinchilla and Miles. 38 people have been charged with 500 offences. Analysis shows the average Australian would see their maximum home buying budget shrink by $12,000 if the RBA lifts rates for a third consecutive month. All four big banks expect the board to raise the cash rate at its board meeting on Tuesday. Canstar's Sally Tindall says that would push more home buyers to the sideline.
3: Every time the RBA lifts the cash rate, the maximum amount someone can borrow from the bank gets a haircut. We've already seen two cash rate cuts. That's put some borrowers on the sidelines for now.
1: American budget airline Spirit has ceased operations, leaving thousands of passengers with cancelled flights. Nine's US correspondent Reid Butler.
4: The rising cost of jet fuel, it's more than doubled as a result of the war in Iran, is among the reasons why Spirit Airlines has collapsed, and it is understandable to be worried other low-cost carriers could go the same way. Spirit is like the Jetstar of America in terms of offering cheaper prices without a premium service. But the airline was struggling before the war with huge debt following two bankruptcies. A last-minute desperate bid for a government bailout failed to materialise, and now 17,000 people are out of a job, and people who bought tickets are wondering what's next. Reid Butler, Los Angeles.
1: In finance, one Australian dollar is buying 72 US cents.
0: With the 6PR app, you have the power of 6PR in the palm of your hand. 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Perth 6PR.
1: AFL Round 8 a short time ago. Gold Coast Suns leading GWS Giants 54-35 in the third quarter. Earlier, a win for Sydney Swans remaining on top of the ladder after their 17-point win over the Melbourne Demons, 131-114. Scans have also confirmed a low-grade hamstring strain for St Kilda's Dan Butler in last night's match against Carlton. He's expected to miss approximately 3 to 4 weeks. In the NRL, a huge victory for Cronulla Sharks over West Tigers, 52-10. Cronulla led 18-10 at half-time before scoring 6 unanswered tries in the second half in front of more than 14,000 fans. The Newcastle Knights have held off a late surge from the South Sydney Rabbitohs to claim a 42-38 victory in front of a home crowd.
5: We were actually behind the scoreboard. We had to win it twice and we're good enough to do that. So that's great character led by KP and all the boys. You can drop your heads there and fall away, but we forced an error, scored ourselves, and then I did come up with a try-saving tackle.
1: Coach Justin Holbrook and 2 points for Penrith Panthers over Sea Eagles. That's the latest news in sport.
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1: Perth's weather. We're dropping down to 10 degrees overnight before tomorrow, Monday, partly cloudy with a top of 23 degrees. Tuesday, a sunny day with 24 degrees. Now Wednesday, Thursday and Friday, all sunny days with a top of 23. And looking ahead to next weekend, Saturday and Sunday, both sunny and 24 degrees. I'm Carolee Katsimbanis and you're listening to Perth 6 p.m.

Well, good evening, everybody. Thank you to Alan Jackson for opening up our show tonight. And we're on the air and everywhere through until midnight tonight with a show proudly produced and partly presented by the lovely Katie.

0: kitchen door.
1: How are you going?
2: Good, thank you.
1: I'm back all refreshed.
2: Yay!
1: Had a great couple of weeks away. Yeah, some in Melbourne for a college reunion, and the other in Sydney. And guess who Anise, my wife and I, spent some time with? Jim Haynes and his wife Robin.
2: Amazing.
1: Oh, we had a terrific time.
2: I bet you did.
1: We did. We traded a few stories, as you know, we've been working together for probably 10 or 12 years, but we've never met face to face.
2: Isn't that crazy how that can work?
1: Yeah. But we had a lovely, they live in a very nice suburb of Sydney, and Robin's a mad golfer. So we had a little bit in common.
2: That's good.
1: And although actually she's a golfer, I'm a hacker. There's a massive difference. We went to her golf club, the Randwick Golf Club, for dinner, and she was really nice.
2: Oh, good. That's good. That's what we want to hear. Terrific.
1: And thank you to Bruce, who I believe did a fantastic job.
2: He did indeed.
1: Don't be as good next time, please, Bruce. He's always fantastic.
2: He is fantastic.
1: Yeah. Did you have a good show last week? I know.
2: Fantastic show. A busy show.
1: Well, yeah.
2: It's what we wanted, though.
1: Well, we've got a busy show tonight, too, of course.
2: Indeed.
1: And if only I could find out what we're doing, that would be marvellous.
2: But of course, we've got Ernie Manning coming up first, about the history of the Lark Hill track.
1: Yeah, well, Lark Hill actually had a big race meeting, the Lark Hill Cup, and which was on last Sunday. And we're going to be replaying that, but our special... Well, Ernie's here already, not officially starting. So who are our special guests tonight, Ern?
3: Well, it's we've got a coup, really, because former Dockers great Hayden Ballantyne is going to be on board, and he's going to chat about racing and football, and with the Dockers having such a good run at the moment.
1: Aren't they? Yeah.
3: Yeah, Hayden will be up and about. Yeah. And our first guest is going to be Mark Pink, the president of the Lark Hill Racing Club. Now, he's in an exotic overseas location. And we've never ever rung anybody at this spot before, so we're hoping communications go well.
1: Well, we'll hope so. We'll keep our fingers crossed for that. But and I'm interested because I don't know much about Lark Hill, to be perfectly honest. I'm sure a lot of our listeners don't know either. So in due course, we'll have a chat about that and its origins. And, you know, mostly it's a training venue. I know that much, but not much more than that. But now it's a full-on and very, very popular place to actually hold TAB registered race meetings and all that.
3: Yes, there's hundreds of horses in work there. Mm. I think the best landmark is when you're travelling up the freeway from Mandurah to Kwinana. There's an olive orchard and then a veterinary surgery. Next to the left is the Lark Hill Training Centre. And if you look closely, some of the tracks can be seen clearly from the road.
1: Good. Thank you. Yeah, terrific. All right, well, that's great. Now, Peter Taylor, who's our movie guru,

0: shall be appearing on the show a little bit later on, because next Sunday's Mum's Day.
1: It is indeed.
0: So did you ever see Steel Magnolias?
1: Yes.
0: Gee, what a cast and crew there were.
1: Fantastic
0: Steel,
1: movie.
0: Steel Magnolias. And that's a 1989 movie, and it's kind of fits in with Mother's Day pretty well. And so Peter will analyse that for us a little bit later on. Did you know that there was a letters scandal, you know, letter writing?
1: Yes.
0: Put in an envelope and make a stamp on it type letter, a scandal in Cottesloe back in the roaring 20s.
1: No.
0: And this poor woman was accused of sending nasty letters around the neighbourhood and just about ruined her life, and she didn't do it.
1: Oh.
0: And Carolyn Atkinson from the State Records Office has got all the information on that. From the SRO, as we call the State Records Office, archives.
1: Yes.
0: Gee, they're good.
1: They're fantastic. Oh, you can't go wrong with them.
0: No, you can't get wrong with
1: always
0: them.
1: Always good stories.
0: And then we have got Billy Pennell.
1: Billy Pennell.
0: And his theme tonight, folks, and don't ring quite yet, but he'll be on after 8 tonight.
1: After 9.
0: 9 tonight, I should tell you. Sunshine.
1: Yes.
0: And haven't we had a lot of that?
1: Yes. Well, today was a beautiful day with sunshine.
0: I should say that for the first time ever, went away from Perth to Melbourne and Sydney. Not a drop of rain over there. Ooh. When it was bucketing here, apparently, and freezing cold.
1: Well, there you go.
0: Yeah. So dodged a real big bullet there.
1: That's good.
0: Sure. Yep. Indeed. Okie dokie.
1: And over. Richard Offen will be in the studio.
0: He's going to talk about famous houses or opulent houses in Perth.
1: Big words.
0: I understand he's been over to your places checking out yours.
1: If only.
0: And Ernie's.
2: Oh, yes. He wouldn't be able to find mine as a park bench virtually. So.
0: Oh, goodness me. Yeah, welcome to my world, mate. Richard's doing all of that. Now, in our fast facts of history, we're continuing with our analysis, if you like, or our exploring the origin of the 18 AFL clubs. We're up to the Gold Coast.
1: We are indeed.
0: Gold Coast. So they're actually playing tonight. What are they, beating GWS? They are 61-43 at the moment, getting pretty close, it looks like, to half time.
1: Would that three be quarter time.
0: Three quarter time, sorry. Yep. So 61 Gold Coast, 43 GWS. Three goals the difference. So still anybody's game there with a quarter and a little tiny bit to go. That's about it, isn't it, for tonight? I think it is.
1: Yeah, we've got our music crooners and everything everybody loves.
0: Indeed, we will. All right, we'll take a break. Thank you, Katie.
1: Thank you.
0: And we'll be back with Ernie in just a tick.
3: Shower time. The best time of the...
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3: 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Hidden damage.
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0: Well, we've already heard from him a little earlier tonight, but it's his hour of glory on air and everywhere right now. Ernie Manning, thanks for joining us again, mate.
1: Yes, thanks, Harvey. Really looking forward to tonight's show. We're going to chat about the historic Lark Hill training track, which is fast becoming a racing venue. And very interesting history. It used to be an old rifle range during the war, and when they started to put the foundations of the track down, they had to discover a lot of live ammunition, which had to be extracted from the site. So our first guest, Mark Pink, is going to tell us quite a bit about the background and some of the people like Len Pike who was involved.
0: Wonderful. And, of course, Mark is the track president at Lark Hill, and he joins us now. G'day. How are you going, Mark?
2: Yeah. G'day, gentlemen. Yeah, good, thanks. Pretty hard 16 months, but my wife surprised me, and I'm in the Cocos Islands. life is good.
1: That's astounding. Well, Mark, the reception's good. Is that the one is that the one where they had the migration of crabs, or is that the other one?
0: Are you thinking Christmas Island?
1: Christmas Island, right. Yeah, yeah. Cocos, yeah.
0: Have you met any of the famous family associated with the Cocos Islands? Their name's the...
1: Clunies Ross.
0: Mm.
2: Yeah, not so much of the family, just a few of the locals and a lot of the tourists that have come here, which isn't many, but wherever you walk, you only see... I don't know. I've probably only seen 100 different people since I've been here for 3 days. So,
0: wow. So, what's the accommodation like? What are they, resorts, or are they sort of like a bit more basic than that?
2: Where we're staying, my wife's booked a beachfront house, so we're very, very lucky. But there is accommodation here that was all sold out apparently, and we were lucky to get one of the last ones going. But it's a travelled a bit of the world, but nothing huge. But this would be one of the most unique places I've ever been to.
1: Yes, certainly. And so, Mark, that's a good background there, because Cocos, we hear about, since they used to refuel the aircraft there on the way to England. It was, Mark, Lark Hill last Sunday, you would have been delighted with the success of that race meeting. You had a crowd of about 3,000 and great racing. And in fact, we're going to have a replay in just a few moments, Mark, to set the scene of Ava Catarino winning the big race there last Sunday, the Lark Hill Cup on Wayne the Pain.
0: Right, here we go.
3: They put the 700 behind them. Beats of War will come to the turn clear. Beats of War by 2 lengths on a Boo, a length and a half to Corn Cob, who's down near the rail. Noski's off and going around them now. Beccalotti from Prince to Kia. There followed further back Wayne the Pain and Reginald, who's back there with Skedder. Beats of War first into the home straight at the 375. Beats of War 2 to Abu. Beccalotti saved up. Now being called upon. Beccalotti ranges up. Goes to Beats of War at the 220. On the outside, Beccalotti and Wayne the Pain is starting to hit top gear as well. Here's Wayne the Pain. Wayne the Pain storms up inside the 100. Grabs the lead now. Battling back, Beats of War. It comes again. Wayne the Pain. Beats of War. Nothing in it. Beats of War, Wayne the Pain. Wayne the Pain came to the end of his run. Beats of War came again, and they hit it in an absolute thriller in the Lark Hill Cup. Beccalotti died on his run. Back in a photo for third.
0: Wonderful call, as usual, from Darren McCauley on that one, Mark, and a very exciting finish.
2: Yeah, it was brilliant. I've got to admit, I saw about the last 50 metres of it. was one of those days where the president probably couldn't relax too much on the first event, and I was running around doing a fair few things, but got up to the tower with my fantastic committee and watched the last bit of the race.
1: Yes.
2: It was really good.
1: Yeah, first class, great racing there. And Mark, the history of the track, Len Pike and a group of volunteers going right back into the 70s, started to think about that as a training venue, and then it was set up as a training track, and you've obviously got a very good committee there who've continued to develop it.
2: Well, it'd be remiss of me if I didn't mention the pioneers, the Len Pikes, Malcolm Ayoub, Rick Auld, Graham Ballantyne, Brett McMahon, Harrow, Alan Taylor, Bruce Watkins. There was a fair few, the Alds, the Pikes, the Levers. It was just a great start to what I thought would have probably gone on. They had their first official race meeting there in 2001. It was a picnic meeting with no sky, obviously. And yeah, we just thought, well, it was about 16 months ago. We're sitting there on New Year's Day having a beer at one of the local bars there, and a couple of us just said that why can't we make this in there? It's a waste. It's a fantastic training facility. Let's have a race day, and I'll mention helpers later if they come on board. But that kicked it off about 16 months ago, and here we are now. We've had our first meeting, and it was a success. It was really well received, and we've only had positive feedback. Yes, we had a couple of minor issues, but nothing that couldn't be fixed in the future.
1: Yes, and you mentioned some legendary names there, Mark, that were behind the formation of the Lark Hill track, and I went to that meeting back in 2001 when it was just an amateur meeting. And you mentioned David Harrison, of course, Buster Bash, a horse that went on to win the Perth Cup in 2023. He was actually prepared there at Lark Hill in a lot of his work, and we're just going to have a quick replay, Mark, and then start looking to the future of the track with you.
3: At the top of the straight, he said, ta-da, on Buster Bash in the Cup. Buster Bash shot away by four lengths. Pure Devotion down the outside. Stafford's Lad, but Buster Bash, he's in a race of his own at the 200. He led by three or four. Stafford's Lad, followed by Pure Devotion, but Buster Bash is coming away, and it's a big win. Great victory by Buster Bash. Won the Cup by 3.5. Stafford's Lad, Pure Devotion, fourth Truly Inspired.
0: Yeah, certainly a runaway win.
1: Yes, it was, and Mark, you may have even backed it, the fact it was trained there at Lark Hill by the famous David Harrison.
2: Not a bad, I don't do a bad job at getting things up and running, but I'm not one of the world's greatest punters.
1: Okay, rightio, your excuse for that. So, Mark, just looking to the future, you've had such a good meeting there. Is there any chance that there could be more regular TAB meetings, do you think? Because today I got a phone call from Melbourne from a chap who had just been watching the replays. He said, that's a world-class track. He said, there's not many better racing surfaces in Australia than what there is at Lark Hill.
2: So I only can go on what the staff have told me, but apparently the track, when the rail's in true, is nearly the width of Flemington.
1: Okay.
2: So I'm not quite sure if that is true, but the track looks so good. Divot Kershaw, Dave Kershaw and his team, Tim Beaver from Lark Hill, you just have to commend them. And you know, while I'm speaking here on radio, I must put, you know, some kudos into them, because the track looked bloody magnificent, didn't it?
1: Yes, sensational. It couldn't have been. It matched the best that we've got available in Australia and also overseas, there's no doubt. So I can see future meetings there in the same link as Northam, Pinjarra, Bunbury. You can see that Lark Hill will find its place on the circuit. So, Mark, on the committee down there, they're obviously a hard-working committee that they've got all this up and about, and on the day of the last Sunday week, you actually had quite a few off-track entertainments, et cetera, so that was a great day.
2: I'll just go back. I didn't quite answer your last question. We have a bit of a handshake deal with RAWA that we will get one meeting a year there for the next couple of years.
1: Yes.
2: And then we will feed on from that, hopefully. If Belmont ever went down or they needed track, you know, resurfacing, we would be there to help out.
1: Yes.
2: I don't know where the future of Lark Hill sits, because we need to do a debrief with RAWA and Perth Racing, etc. But I would think that both of those groups would be happy with what we presented the other day. And then following on from that, let's see where it runs. You know, my dream would be to have night racing there one time. So
1: yes,
2: we'll just see where it all leads to. But yeah, as far as I know, we just need to keep working with Rail and Perth Racing, who coincidentally have both been fantastic for us.
0: Have you got already in place then lighting towers that would be adequate for night racing, Mark?
2: Well, I think there is something in plan to put all the LEDs in there. Now, if that was the case, I know it would be pretty expensive, but I don't know whether that's in their budget or has been on their budget. But that would be something that I would really strive for. We've had a successful meeting. You know, we didn't make millions, but we've made, a little bit of money out of it. So we're a non-for-profit organisation, so everything we make will go back into Lark Hill. So whatever we can contribute, we will. And if people like yourself and the general public want to get behind Lark Hill and keep pushing it, well, if Ra will keep hearing it, we might get somewhere.
1: Yes, and certainly a lot of very good trainers are based there, and big numbers of horses, hundreds of horses are trained there, Mark. So actually, we may play one more before we go into the concluding stages of our chat with you. Star Exhibit has been a horse that was trained there, and he's won two Perth Cups, and Harvey will choose one of those back there in 2019, 2017, just to set the scene on some of the good horses that have been trained at Lark Hill.
0: Okay, we're looking at the 2019 Perth Cup win of Star Exhibit.
3: On the point of the home corner in the Cup, and Capo Doro led the way from Brothers Keeper. Pike's about to stalk them, though, with a favourite action. Here comes action behind the Mississippi Delta. She looks to have had enough. Prize catch, and now into the clear Star Exhibit. 150 to go. Action reaches the lead. Star Exhibit starts to cut it down. Star Exhibit and action. Star Exhibit does it again, I think, in the Cup. He does. Star Exhibit. He makes it two Perth Cups. It's history at Ascot. Star Exhibit beat action. Prize catch behind them for third. Close up with Mississippi.
1: Yes, that was a classic win there by the great Star Exhibit. And, Mark, just numbers of horses trained there. Have you got any sort of thoughts on the exact numbers of horses that are trained there at the Lark Hill track?
2: I don't have the exact number, but I do know that quite regularly in season they reach 170 for trials.
1: Yes.
2: Now we've only got just in excess of 100 stalls, so it's a bit of a complex job for the team. But it's very popular. And you know, the Pierces, I've been Benny Pierce was on our committee, Cole Pierce. The Pierce have been great. Dave Harrison's been fantastic. And if I could just extend my thanks as well. Courtney Pink was the event manager. She was fantastic. Lucas Martin, the vice president. Julie Godfrey, Riley Strange. Hayden Ballantyne's on our committee. So, you know, we've got a lot of people there that have got absolute knowledge and have actually put the work in. Dave Ryan's another one. He's been fantastic for us. So, yeah, great committee. Just we really lucked a lot of things. When we picked our committee, we sort of handpicked them, and they agreed, and everybody stuck in.
1: Yes, worked out well. And, Mark, just before we let you head back to Cocos Luxury, I know that Harvey's, and as soon as we sort of started chatting about we're getting Mark Pink on board, he was interested to know if you're related to a famous sporting identity over in the eastern states.
0: Toby Pink, defender for the Kangaroos, North Melbourne Kangaroos.
2: To be honest with you, Pink's not a very popular name, but I don't think so.
1: Right.
2: Pink's, I'm actually from South Australia.
1: Okay.
2: Originally. I've been in WA longer than I was in South Australia, but it's very popular in a couple of places in South Australia, but Pink's not a name that I've really heard anywhere else. And and if Toby's one of my relatives, well, I'm not quite sure.
0: Yeah. Well, he plays a pretty good game, so you can claim him.
1: Yes.
2: Well, distant cousin. Yeah.
1: And up in the northwest, there was a famous trainer, Alan Pink, at Port Hedland for many years. So the name has certainly, and you're about to establish it even further, Mark, with the success of Lark Hill. Mm. And so thanks very much for having a chat with us. That's turned out really well. And all the best there in the Cocos. and we'll be in touch again soon because Lark Hill is certainly going to progress on an upward trajectory.
0: I think you're absolutely right, Ernie. Thanks, Mark. Thank you very much.
2: Thank you, gentlemen, and enjoy your show, and just thanks for having us on board and getting Lark Hill out there. So thanks very much. All positive.
1: Thanks, Mark. Well, thank you.
0: We should be positive because it's a very positive move. You find that it's bucking a bit of a trend Australia-wide. I was talking to Jim Haynes about this, who's, of course, one of our contributors, and he's on next week's show. And he is a mad – he's written books on racing. And he was pointing out in the general Randwick-Kensington area of the number of tracks over a relatively short period of time that have closed down. So the trend is seems to be closing tracks more than opening them, if you like, for racing. It's great to see the Lark Hill people having a crack, isn't it?
1: Yeah. Well, in Melbourne, you think of Mentone, Epsom.
0: Mm.
1: They were prominent tracks. And they closed down in the centre of Melbourne. The land was just too valuable.
0: Yeah.
1: And they had Williamstown as well in Melbourne. So three tracks I can think of immediately. And, of course, in Sydney, there's been big debate over whether Rose Hill continues.
0: Moore Park is another one.
1: Yeah, that's right. When you think about it, there were so many. And some of them were just pony tracks back in the 30s. Yeah. But they were training tracks later.
0: Indeed. All right, well, we've heard about Hayden Ballantyne, two spheres, of course, football and racing. And I think his dad was very much involved in the early days of Lark Hill, wasn't he?
1: Yes, of course, Graeme Ballantyne, and a very good trainer as well. He's still training a heap of winners. And but he had a very, well, one of the legendary Perth Cup winners there in Talent Scout, going back about 2013. So we'll find out in a while if Hayden was actually at the track that day. I don't think he was.
0: Well, we'll find out indeed after the break.
4: 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We have a couple of new arrivals in the Swan River. This is Jason Menzies from the River Guardians.
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0: And we're talking about Lark Hill primarily, and time to introduce our second special guest tonight, Ernie.
1: Yes, in fact, Hayden Ballantyne, former Dockers great, but him and his dad, Graham, have made a significant contribution as committee members of the Lark Hill Association. And, of course, they had a famous Perth Cup winner, the family, going back just over 10 years. And we're going to have a listen to that in just a while because very fond memories of a talent show.
0: Welcome to the program, Hayden.
12: G'day, guys. How are you?
1: Yes, good, Hayden. And over the years, you and your dad, Graham, you've done a lot of work there at Lark Hill. You know the setup pretty well.
12: Yeah, more so my dad, to be honest. He helped out in building the track. He helped weld up all the railing and, put a lot of time and effort into it. And I'm pretty lucky to have just been out of youth facility for my training while I was training horses. So, yeah, it's a great facility and something I really hope they can build on what they did last weekend. It was an amazing turnout, and if they can build on that and get us functioning as a proper race course, I'd absolutely love that.
1: Yes, and there's a big chance there will be at least an annual meeting there, Hayden. And thinking back, your dad was an apprentice jockey. I think he was based at Lark Hill in his younger days.
12: Yeah, he worked for quite a few of the trainers around. He worked for Bob McPherson for a long time, Porky Graham for a long time, and from what everyone tells me, never used to talk about it too much, what everyone tells me, whenever there was a mad one, they'd put him on because they couldn't get him off.
1: Right. He's obviously very skilled, and he showed his training skills. I was just saying to Harvey, before you came on air, Hayden, that talent show is one of the... Yeah, when you stop and think back, it was such a fairy tale story. And so in a moment, Harvey's going to set the scene for that Perth Cup winner, and then we'll get you the chat about it before we go back to Lark Hill chatting.
0: Okay, here it is, the part replay, of course, of the 2013 Perth Cup.
3: West River Kevidon, they're still going stride for stride. Lopov and Cantonese, they're in a war of their own around the home turn. Winding up is Mr. Marwet around the outside. They're followed further back by Bridgestone, and Shamadassing runs on. Cantonese joined by West River Kevidon. It's like the charge of the Light Brigade coming behind them. Global Flirt got through. Mr. Marwet, talent show found room. Global Flirt, talent show. Talent show, the first emergency. Hits the front. It's a boil over. Talent show won it from Global Flirt and Mr.
0: Moen
3: in a photo.
0: Pop. How about that, Hayden? You were first. Your horse was first emergency, got a run, and it won.
12: Yeah, it's a bit ironic because Mr. Moe was the favourite. Adam Durant trained that, and Adam Durant was the one that scratched the other horse out of the race for us to get a start. So right. He probably should have tried to leave it in there. He would have won the first cup. But, yeah, it was an amazing win, and... if you watch the race, Jared Noski rode her, and he never touched her with the whip. She used to hate the whip, yes. So we worked out that if you just pushed her out hands and heels, she would go like a superstar. If you touched her with the whip, she'd go backwards. So she's they're funny horses. When they don't like something, they'll tell you, and if you don't listen, they won't do it. If you do listen, they'll work with you. So, it was an amazing day, and... it was a good little win too. It paid for my pool, that win.
1: Right. Yeah, 33-1. And, Hayden, were you actually involved in football commitments that day? That, I can't remember seeing you at the winner's stall. Were you, involved in football on the day of that Perth Cup?
12: No, I was involved in husband duties that day. My wife had booked a, first emergency. We actually didn't think we were going to get a start. Then my wife booked a function out in the Swan Valley that I was obliged to go to. So I was, back then you couldn't really watch it on your phone. You could listen to it. So I was listening to it, but pretty poor reception in the Swan Valley, so I couldn't hear it very well. And on the turn, she was last. I was like, oh, she's not going to win, and stop listening. And about 5 minutes later, I looked at my phone. I had 20 missed calls and about 30 messages. And we'd won the Perth Cup.
1: Amazing, just amazing. And so with like Hill Hayden, when you were training a little team there and with some very smart horses involved, it's such a great training facility, isn't it? It's outstanding.
12: It's really good. It's good in all weather types. Like, it holds up with there's heavy rain. When it's nice and hot, the grass just loves it and it grows really well. And, yeah, some of the better horses around the state come out of the Lark Hill area. So we're very lucky to have the facility there. And, I'd love to see it as a fully-fledged race club one day. And we can go and watch our horses run around in the Rockingham area.
0: Yeah, Mark Pink was on earlier, and he raised the possibility, if there are more regular race meetings at Lark Hill, that you could consider twilight meetings or night meetings. Do you think that's a good idea, and would you be able to, you know, afford the upgrade of the lighting to facilitate such a meeting?
12: Yeah, absolutely. The money would need to come through funding in some way, shape or form, but I think WA deserves a twilight race club. Like, we've clearly got the demand for it with the people that rocked up on Sunday. We sold out our tickets within 24 hours of opening up more tickets. They were sold. So there's definitely demand. You know, Rockingham people, Mandurah people, we're all sporting type people. We all love going to watch the horses run around and have a beer and have a bet. So there's demand for it. And I definitely think if they were to put on something like that, the people will come, as we saw last Sunday.
0: Would have thought so. Hayden, if we can take a little break now, we need to clear some commitments, mate. Can we get back to you in a couple of minutes and keep you on air until we finish the segment?
12: Yeah, sure.
0: Thanks, mate. Please.
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0: And our special guest is Hayden Ballantyne. We're talking about Lark Hill. But just to bring you up to date on the footy, which is being played at People First Stadium on the Gold Coast, and the Suns are home. Not over yet, but it might as well be. 82-63 with a couple of minutes to go. The Suns beating the Giants. So, Hayden, we might just quickly talk about the footy, mate, because you must be absolutely delighted with the way the Fremantle Dockers are tracking at the moment.
12: Yeah, absolutely. You know, they're not dominating games the last couple of weeks, but they're finding a way to win, and they've become the hunted now. Teams are trying to work out ways to beat them, and they're still getting over the line, so it's pretty pleasing to watch. Their key players are standing up, their leaders are standing up when it's needed. So, no, it's good to see them winning games and enjoying their footy.
1: And, Hayden, are you still getting to quite a few of the matches and watching the old team?
12: Yeah, I get down to... I was there last weekend, and I get down to training once a week as well and help out where I can. But, I get to as many games as I can. I still love watching
0: footy. Will you be actually going on Thursday night? Because it'll be pretty disappointing for you when the mighty Fighting Hawks, my team, absolutely smash you, mate, here at Optus.
12: I'm pretty sure we got the better of them last time they played over here, didn't we? That was the best game I've seen them play for a few years. That really set up the back half of their season, beating the Hawks. So
0: I agree.
12: It'll be a great game. And I won't be at that one, but I'll be tuning in for sure.
0: Mate, I reckon it'll be one of the games of the year potentially. It really will.
12: Yeah, it's pretty ironic, you know, back towards them in my day, I'm sounding like I'm pretty old. It was Sydney, Hawthorn and Freo. We were the top three amongst the top three sides playing, and now it seems like they're the top three sides again. So yeah, it'd be interesting to see what happens in the back half of the year.
1: Yes, and Hayden, you had a remarkable football career, but a lot of people, your fans, may not know that you were actually lining up to be an apprentice jockey before Peel Thunder picked you up.
12: Yeah, I had a decision to make when I was, 15, 16, either stop eating and start trying to lose some weight and be a jockey, or start eating, do some weights and gain some weight to be a footy player. So I probably would have struggled to be a jockey full time, just because if you look at my dad's stature, he's very short and very solid, and that's kind of where I'm at too. So I might have struggled, and I'm glad I chose the footy because I really enjoyed it.
1: Yes, the fans of the Dockers certainly would have been absolutely over the moon that you went to play and a decorated career. So, Hayden, these days you're in a different field. Are you in the stock field, are you, at the moment, livestock? Is that your...
12: Yeah, I've done cattle for a long time. I purchased my first animal in 2013, the year we've had the grand final, actually. So, yeah, I've been doing that for, between 10 and 12 years and enjoy doing that. Up in Cal, got a business up in Kalgoorlie as well, and got three girls that are two in high school and one halfway through primary school. So, pretty flat out with keeping on top of them as well.
1: For certain. And will there be any lady footballers amongst your daughters?
12: Funny you say that. My middle girl played her first game of footy today and played really well. She kicked the first goal of the game for her team, and she's actually got a fair bit of ability. So, if she sticks with it, I think she could make it, I reckon.
0: Gee, at the elite level, women's footy's really leapt forward in the last few years, hasn't it? Yeah, very, very professional and highly skilled players.
12: Yeah, mate. Oh, they've come on leaps and bounds. The first couple of years, there's always going to be teething problems, but every year they just get better and better. And that also just goes to the depth of the players they've got to select. The girls have got a pathway to start from juniors and work their way right up through Waffle, Colts and Waffle, and into the AFL. So there's a pathway there. So when they get to the AFLW, they're ready-made players.
1: Right, and will she have some of your aggression, do you think, on the field, Hayden?
12: Yes, 100%. Her best attribute is tackling. She absolutely belted a few of the girls today, so I don't want to tell her to rein it in, but I think I might need to.
1: Okay. Rightio, Hayden. Well, it's been sensational to have you on board and chat about Lark Hill and give us a few snippets of your career and what you're doing now. So just outstanding, and we're really delighted, Hayden, and honoured to think we've chatted with you tonight. So thanks very much, and all the best for the Lark Hill Committee, and you're a very progressive committee, and there'll be a bright future there.
12: No worries. Thanks, guys. Appreciate it.
1: Thanks, Hayden.
0: We appreciate your time, mate. Thank you very much to Hayden Ballantyne. Very, very focused young man, isn't he?
1: Oh, extremely. You know, he's got a new career, and at the same time, as well as his livestock career, he's mentoring his daughters, and one of them, the name Ballantyne, could be right out there in the field for another generation.
0: I think you're absolutely right. Ernie, wonderful work to tee up those guests for us tonight, mate. You've done it again, son.
1: Okay, thanks, Harvey. All credit to Katie out there who does all our contacts.
0: She does indeed. All right, mate, thanks for that. We'll talk again in a few weeks, buddy.
1: Thanks, Harvey. Thank you.
0: We've got the 8 o'clock news coming up shortly, and then we're going to go to the movies with Peter Taylor.
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0: Carol. Shirley Katzenbarnas has the news in just a few seconds. And when we come back, we'll be talking movies with Peter Taylor. And he is going to have a look at a great film from 1989, Steel Magnolias. And that's kind of in honour of Mum's Day, which is coming up, of course, a week from today, next Sunday. And after that, we'll talk to Carolyn Atkinson from the State Records Office about the Cottesloe Letters scandal.
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5: Good evening, I'm Carolee Katzenbarnas. A former senior defence official says the AUKUS pact is so risky, Australia should ask to lease submarines from Japan as a fallback option. It comes as Japanese Prime Minister Sune Takaichi is due to arrive in Canberra later this evening. SMH The Age says Ms. Takaichi and Prime Minister Anthony Albanese are due to have several meetings focusing on partnering on critical minerals to minimise the risk of economic coercion by China, and also bolstering economic security by shoring up energy and gas supplies in response to the closure of the Strait of Hormuz since the end of February. A man remains in custody under police guard at a health service facility following an assault and pursuit in the New South Wales West at Coonamble. The 28-year-old was tasered after allegedly failing to stop his car, getting out of it armed with a machete. A 26-year-old woman remains in John Hunter Hospital with life-threatening injuries. Two children aged 4 and 18 months also found in the car are now being looked after by family. A man's been charged with murdering three family members and the attempted murder of another relative in Sydney Southwest. Jamel Wells reports.
7: Police called to Rose Meadow near Campbelltown found the bodies of a 65-year-old woman and 25-year-old man. A 64-year-old man found injured later died in hospital, while a 30-year-old injured man has been released from hospital. A 32-year-old man arrested at the scene has been refused bail. Police say he may have used a blunt weapon, possibly a hammer, to attack his family. Jamel Wells in Sydney.
5: Police have charged 47-year-old Jefferson Lewis with the murder of Kumunjai Little Baby in Alice Springs. Authorities moved Lewis from Alice Springs Hospital to Darwin for his own protection after grieving community members and rioters targeted the facility where he was being treated. Northern Territory Police Commissioner Martin Dole says investigations are continuing.
8: This has been extensive and detailed investigation. As I said, our detectives have been working around the clock to come up with this outcome. Mr. Lewis is before the court and our job doesn't stop now.
5: It's been revealed that organised crime is behind the spate of hospitality firebombings in Melbourne. At least 14 pubs, bars and restaurants have been attacked in the last 2 months. The criminals soliciting venues to sell their illegal alcohol, firebombing those who refuse. Medical experts warn the illegal spirits can pose serious health risks. And overseas, Donald Trump has said Iran has not yet paid a big enough price after confirming he'd received new Iranian proposals to end the conflict in the Middle East. Speaking on the tarmac en route to Washington, Mr. Trump was asked by reporters if renewed fighting with Iran was likely.
9: If they misbehave, if they do something bad, but right now, we'll see. But it's a possibility that could happen.
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5: In the AFL, a win for the Gold Coast Suns over GWS Giants, 83-63. Earlier, Sydney Swans with a 17-point win over the Melbourne Demons, but Swans coach Dean Cox pretty critical on his side's performance.
10: Oh, yeah, I'm not wrapped with 7 goals, 4 in the last quarter. But I think as a coach, you're looking at things really finely. You know, in the last quarter, and to Melbourne's credit, they're playing some great football. And they showed, you know, certainly in that last quarter, they have 11 shots, 21 inside 50s. Got some real ascendancy.
5: NRL round 9, 2-point win for Penrith Panthers over Manly Sea Eagles, 18-16. Cronulla Sharks over West Tigers, 52-10. And the Newcastle Knights held off a late surge from South Sydney Rabbitohs to claim a 42-38 victory in front of a home crowd. That's the latest news and sport.
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30: Perth's weather, we're dropping down to 10 degrees overnight before tomorrow, Monday, partly cloudy with a top of 23 degrees. Tuesday, a sunny day with 24 degrees. Now Wednesday, Thursday and Friday, all sunny days with a top of 23. And looking ahead to next weekend, Saturday and Sunday, both sunny and 24 degrees. 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
0: And it's time to talk classic movies, and this one's a real classic tonight, believe me, as we say a very good evening to Peter Taylor. How are you, Pete?
31: Hello, Harvey. How are you this evening? And hello, 6PR listeners.
0: Yes, indeed. And as you've pointed out, next Sunday is Mum's Day, of course, Mother's Day, and you couldn't have picked a more appropriate movie, I don't think, to review than the 1989 one, Steel Magnolias.
31: Beautiful movie, Harvey. You know, one of the things that I love celebrating about Mother's Day is the fact that quite often we don't realise just how strong a character a mum really is and what they have to go through in life. And I think this film, in so many ways, just portrays beautifully strong women who are there for each other, to support each other. And I thought, well, yep, for Mother's Day, let's give the mum something. And I know it's been a popular film for mums for so many years. It's funny. It's sad. It will bring tears to the eyes because of what's involved with this particular movie, but it just involves fabulous actresses, wonderful drama, fabulous writing, great directing, and again, also too, one of my favourite films.
0: I would have loved to have been on the set while it was being filmed with all those wonderful, wonderful actresses that you mentioned. You very rarely would I'm sure there wouldn't be a movie with as many, you know, elite actresses all together in the one spot at the one time to match Steel Magnolias.
31: Well, you're absolutely right, Harvey. I mean, this particular film, you know, we had four Academy Award-winning actresses. Now, I don't know if you'd say to me, well, Pete, can you mention another film over here, you know, your 100-year history, you know, of films, Pete, that you've had that done before? I honestly can't think of another film that's actually had four Academy Award-winning actresses. In fact, I'd nearly call it five, because I'll include Dolly Parton as well, because she actually got an award

0: question. Why did this not get like more nominations for Best Picture? Because it really is a classic, classic movie, and just a wonderful movie to be celebrating Mother's Day for next Sunday.
1: Well, there was only I just got the page up now. It looks like it was only nominated for one Academy Award, Best Supporting Actress, Julia Roberts.
0: Best Supporting Actress. Yeah, look, it's interesting at that particular time. Driving Miss Daisy was the film of the year, won Best Film back in 1989. And it was great too, because obviously it was nice to have an Australian director called Bruce Beresford director, although he didn't get nominated for Best Director. So it very interesting year, 1989. But as I said, I looked at Sally Field's role in this. And if you were to look at all the other actresses, I mean, don't get me wrong, Jessica Tandy did a great role in Driving Miss Daisy, but Sally Field's role in this and some of these particular scenes, you would have to say, Pete, that's an Academy Award-winning performance. I'd say, yeah, I totally agree with you, Harvey. It really is. And I think that's why a lot of people love this film, because it really digs deep into people's emotions. Based on a true story, of course.
1: Yeah, the Best Supporting Actress Golden Globe was won by Julia Roberts, so that was a bit of a compensation for her, I suppose. What else did they win? They won Favourite Dramatic Motion Picture from the People's Choice Awards.
0: People's Choice, yeah.
1: Yeah, so
0: and
1: that's
0: it's interesting because, you know, you think upon that and think, well, it did get a few nominations for BAFTAs and stuff with that as well, and the People's Choice Awards, so I think was a good decision. Because remember back in 1989, though, Julia Roberts wasn't a name yet. She had really just done, I think, Mystic Pizza about a year beforehand. So she wasn't a big name in the films. It wasn't really until she did 1990, the year later, when she did Pretty Woman. And then from that period onwards, she absolutely skyrocketed into superstardom. But in this particular film, what an absolute starting point for her, because Julia Roberts does an amazing role with this. And just to give people a quick understanding of the film, look, the film is basically set in a place called Natchitoches in Louisiana. And it's a story of a group of women who are just have a very, very close bond to each other, all living in the same area. You got a beautiful beautician played by Dolly Parton called Trudy, and she's in the process of hiring a new young lady to come in and help, because there's going to be a wedding, and the wedding's going to be for that of Julia Roberts, who's getting married. And the young lady she brings in is Daryl Hannah, and Daryl plays a great role with this too. Well, she's fantastic in this particular role. And then you've got other great friends like Olympia Dukakis. You've got really grumpy old neighbours, and played so brilliantly by Shirley MacLaine. I mean, I know we did The Apartment a couple of months ago, which was fantastic in that, but she just absolutely rocks the boat in this particular film, and I love her in this. And, you know, when she's grumpy, she's grumpy, but then when things happen within the family, she's there as a friend and a support. And this is where I love this particular film, because, yeah, I think the term Steel Magnolias, you know, magnolias are a beautiful, soft, beautiful flower on the outside, but these women are solid as steel on the inside, supporting each other and loving each other. So the Steel Magnolias. So the story comes around that young Shelby, played by Julia Roberts, wants to get married, and the mum's been very, very reticent about having this done, because she's had a dreadful case of diabetes her entire life and struggles with it. So she's saying, look, I'm happy for you to get married, but please don't have any children, because your doctor said you have some children, it could have negative effects on you. Well, anyway, as time progresses, she decides to get pregnant. And, of course, everyone's now worried the fact that, you know, the health issues were going to become an issue with it. And as the story progresses, of course, it does become an issue. And so, therefore, all the women bound themselves together to make sure that they're looking after her and do what they can. But, of course, it has tragic consequences. Now, because of this, this is where the film becomes heartwarming, a drama, but it has some funny scenes in it as well. But I think with really good movies, Harvey, isn't it so important that when things get so deep and dark and whatever else, it's nice to see a bit of comedy, because it makes people go through their emotions. And that's why people love going to the movies, because you think, oh,

0: I loved the fact that I could release a few tears, but then I had a nice laugh afterwards. And this is why I think it makes it such a lovely movie.
1: Mm. Let's have a listen to the trailer, shall we, from Steel Magnolias 1989.
2: Here we go! I don't want to have to kill you.
3: Don't you threaten me, Drummy.
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5: TriStar Pictures presents a Raystar production.
4: Oh, this is it. You're finally rid of me.
5: Sally Field.
4: Oh, I think you'd be back every now and then.
5: Dolly Parton.
6: How's your family?
7: Louis brought his girlfriend home, and the nicest thing I can say about her is all of her tattoos are spelled correctly.
8: I'm Miss Weaver.
3: Ugh, leave me alone.
5: Shirley MacLaine.
9: I'm not crazy, Malin. I've just been in a very bad mood for 40 years.
5: Daryl Hannah.
10: Miss Drew, I swear to you that my personal tragedy will not interfere with my ability to do good hair.
5: Olympia Dukakis.
11: Looks like two pigs fighting under a blanket.
5: Julia Roberts.
12: I'm going to make you very happy.
13: I want a child of my own.
14: Your poor body has been through so much. Why would you deliberately do this to yourself?
15: Diabetics have healthy babies all the time.
14: You are special, Shelby.
5: Time has made them close. Life.
16: She's gonna have a baby. Go get a doctor.
5: Has made them friends. Steel Magnolias.
1: Yes, there's a few great lines in that trailer, isn't there?
0: It's got some ripper, especially Olympia Dukakis. She drops off a couple of beauty. But even I think Shirley MacLaine's one. You know, I'm not angry. I've just been this way for the last 40 years.
1: I love that. I love that. Tell me a bit about the director Herbert Ross, because I believe that he wasn't necessarily on the best of terms with Dolly Parton. I don't know the extent of the antagonism, but they weren't, you know, dare I say, bosom buddies.
0: Well, Herbert Ross was originally a dancer and broke an ankle and then had to stop dancing and then decided to go into doing directing. And his partner, his wife for many years, was also involved with that. Now, just before the filming of Steel Magnolias, about a year and a half before, and his wife passed away. And so, therefore, his sort of attitude towards people and ladies had changed quite a fair bit, because he directed a lot of movies over the years. Goodbye, Mr. Chips, Footloose, Goodbye, Girl, Turning Point, Funny Lady, Alan the Pussycat. You know, he's a well-known director. But he had issues on the particular set, particularly with Dolly and particularly with Julia Roberts. Mainly with Dolly saying, you're not acting properly. And she said, well, it's your job to make me act better, so it's up to you to do this, not me. Good for Dolly to give her own 10 cents back to him. But in particular with Julia Roberts, because she was the young actress, he would be really picking on her left, right and centre. And this is another reason why the women really bonded together and really were there to protect her as well. I mean, he wanted to do, like, I don't know if you know, but Julia Roberts has got a small mole under her right eye, and he wanted her to surgically remove it. And she's going, I'm not removing it, you know. And he really treated her quite badly throughout the entire film, until a lot of the women really, in fact, it was Shirley MacLaine that really had some serious words with him, about telling him to, you know,
1: pull his head in, yeah.
0: Yeah, and so because of that, you know, there was a fair bit of turmoil on the set, but not only just for the cast, but even the supporting extras in that town in Louisiana. The pressure that he put onto a lot of those people years later, when they're looking to do, another remake of a film called Evening Star, one of those extras said, "Yeah, I'm not going to be part of that anymore. Thanks very much." It was so stressful the first time, but you know, Herbert made up with a lot of people, particularly with Sally Field, because she was a bit disappointed with him as well. That he ended up directing films for her in years to come, and he was much better directing it. But I think really with the loss of his wife as well, and of course this is a loss of a daughter and a loss of a mum, basically, who's got a young child, there's a lot of emotion with this. And I would imagine that for Herbert's side of things as well. And I know he apologised to a lot of the women afterwards on his behaviour with that as well. But, yeah, interesting particular person to be dealing with. And you don't want that in a particular film set either. You want to have a nice environment, don't you, so to get it done. But, no, very interesting. And obviously the writer, Robert Harling, he wrote this whole storyline of Steel Magnolias in 10 days based on the fact that he lost his sister to diabetes, and that's why he created the Julia Roberts role as a tribute, because her son never grew up knowing him. So he wanted to write something that his nephew, his sister's son, would be able to, her name was Susan, to be able to know about his mum by putting it into a storyline. And, you know, he went to a stage play first and became a huge success, so much so that he was approached by people like Bette Davis and said, oh, we want to make this into a film. I've got my friend of mine, Catherine Hepburn. She's going to be making it with me as well. And he's going, whoa, hang on, wait, stop. I haven't made a decision to make it into a film. And sadly, of course, the beautiful Bette Davis passed away before the film was even made, so she was well into her 80s at that time. But it's so interesting now, because of this beautiful film, the area and the place and the house where they were even using for filming, the people who own the house, they suddenly realised the fact that they could make some money out of this, so they've literally turned it into like a bed and breakfast type estate now. So when you go into Louisiana, it's to Natchitoches, you can go into that very house, which they've renamed Steel Magnolias, and you can go and stay in the same bedrooms, and it's got pictures of the film and everything else around it as well. And in the park next to it, they've got a tribute to Robert Harling's sister, who passed away. And a lot of people get very emotional going in there saying, I love this particular film, but to be in an actual city now where it all took place, and, you know, all the sets and stuff that were in the house, they could go and see the pictures of it now. I think that's a lovely thing to do. And I think for, you know, not often you get a lot of films that you can say you can go back to the exact place where it was filmed. And that's a beautiful set too, by the way, beautiful place. It's lovely. Trees, and it's just a luscious place in, you know, in Southern America. Mm. It looks absolutely beautiful.
1: 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All right, mate. Well, we'll take a break and back with more shortly.
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1: And Peter Taylor is reviewing the 1989 kind of Mother's Day movie called Steel Magnolias. And we've spoken about all the girls and cavalcade of stars there are of those actresses in Steel Magnolias. There were some pretty half-decent male actors, weren't there, as well?
0: Well, he was. I mean, one of my favourite actors at the time, of course, was Tom Skerritt.
1: Tom Skerritt, yeah.
0: Of course, from Top Gun. Fabulous movie. And it's so interesting. And a young fellow called Dylan McDermott. And Dylan went on and did a lot of television series, but he was in films like Line of Fire with Clint Eastwood. He did a number of really good films. In fact, to be honest, I don't know if you know this, but Dylan McDermott, he was the husband of Julia Roberts. And after the film, they had a little bit of a relationship. They actually got engaged in real life for a short time. Mm. So, well, that's why you get really involved with a particular film. But both interesting, though, in the play of Steel Magnolias, it's all based around women. It's only in the film that they actually brought some men into it. That's why a lot of the men's roles in this particular film, they're really just side order. But Tom Skerritt's role in this is really good, particularly when they're trying to get rid of the birds because the wedding, they're planning for the wedding, and he starts to put these blanks and fire these little guns into to get rid of these birds, and it's not working, so he tends to use fireworks instead, and of course it sort of explodes near his ears during the wedding. Of course he can't hear anything, so it's great. That's where the comedy comes into this particular film too, which I said is just so enjoyable to watch with it as well. But both the boys, both Dylan and Tom, do a very, very good role with this as well. But sadly, they are really well and truly outcast by the beautiful women. As I said, Sally's role, fantastic. Dolly and Daryl Hannah had to learn before they even, were acting, how to become hairdressers and beauticians. They did that for real. And so when they're actually doing their hair when you're watching the footage, it's really them doing it, which I think that's pretty good skill set, because I don't think you can learn that in 5 minutes. But no, I thought that was fantastic. And I said, I loved Shirley MacLaine's role in it as well. She was just brilliant. I just love her as an actress anyway. So she's been one of my favorites. But one little point before we do go, I was going to mention to you as well, because obviously this is about Robert Harling's sister that he's based the story on. In the hospital scene, when Julia Roberts is in hospital, the actual staff in the hospital who actually were there to assist his sister were the actual people that worked alongside Julia Roberts. And I think that was also a very, very touching thing that they were there to be involved in getting that done as well. And I think this is why this film has so much deep heart into it. And that's why for every mum, and why I wanted to give a big shout out to all the mothers, you're wonderful, wonderful people. You give so much throughout your entire life. And just as a special tribute, I just want to say a great big Mother's Day to all the mothers that listen and listen to 6PR and maybe take their daughters and go and stream Steel Magnolias, or even do something different like my family's doing. They're taking mum out to watch a movie tomorrow night just to say that they can spend their time with their mum as well. So I love that.
1: Oh, indeed. Just we've got a little bit of time up our sleeve, mate, and just getting back to Herbert Ross, I was just reading here. I don't think you mentioned this, did you, that He was married. I never knew this. He was married to Lee Radzivill, who was an American socialite and the younger sister of Jacqueline Kennedy.
0: Yes, they were the family. He was related to the family of the Kennedys, yeah.
1: Yeah, indeed he was.
0: Nice.
1: Yeah, and he also worked a lot, I'm told, with Barbara Streisand.
0: Yes, he did Funny Lady with Barbara Streisand. He did The Owl and the Pussycat with Barbara Streisand as well. And we did that in 70 and did Funny Lady in 75. So, no, good fan of Barbara Streisand as well. In fact, it's interesting, too, because he obviously had worked beforehand with Shirley MacLaine, because he had done The Turning Point with Shirley MacLaine in 77. And in fact, it's really weird. It's the most nominated film for Oscars that never won one. It was nominated for 11 Oscars and didn't win one, yet it was a very, very good, particularly good film. So, no, Herbert Ross, he's been around for was around for a few years and did some really good films. Obviously, a lot of films like Turning Point and Footloose were about dancing, because that was his speciality, of course, being a dancer. So it makes pretty good sense with that, really. But, yeah, from any particular movie, though, Harvey, if you're going to make a movie, you still want people to treat you nicely. And I think maybe for Julia Roberts that was something, the fact that she thought, well, if I'm going to start my career being treated like this, it's not going to happen moving forward. So I think from 1990 onwards, when she started doing the big films like Beautiful Pretty Woman and Pelican Brief and Aaron
1: Brockovich.
0: She's just gone on to be, well, I still think she's probably now regarded as one of the greatest female actresses around, I think, with her particular acting and what she's done over the particular years. So, but will we ever find another film that's going to have so many fabulous actresses in it like this one? I don't know, but I just like to say that, you know, for these particular women, I think it's fantastic, and I do recommend for those people to say, well, oh my goodness, I haven't seen that particular film, I would definitely give it a big recommendation. Go out and see Steel McDonnelly's, because it really is a lovely film, and I think it's a wonderful Mother's Day film.
1: I think you've absolutely nailed it completely. Well, Pete, it's been terrific talking to you, as it always is. Now, just an aside, I noticed that, I mean, we'd never say Steel Magnolias was remembered for its music, but I note that the soundtrack was by Ry Cooder, a song called I Got Mine. And so I don't know if you've heard that recently or not. I certainly haven't. It's a bit of a pig in a poke, but we've found it. So we might go out on Ry Cooder's I Got Mine soundtrack from Steel.
0: How beautiful. What a wonderful choice, Harvey.
1: More good luck than good management, I think, mate. Peter, thank you for that, buddy, and we shall talk again in the very near future, I'm sure.
0: We'll do indeed. Have a great evening.
1: Thanks, mate. Take care. And here's Ryan.
0: All right.

0: Yeah, the great Roy Cooder and his theme, if you like, from the movie Steel Magnolias and I Got Mine. We'll be taking a break now, and when we come back, I'm going to have a chat to Carolyn Atkinson from the State Records Office, and she's dug out a fascinating story tonight about some pretty horrible letters that were circulating around the suburb of Cottesloe. I think 1928 was the year, certainly was during the Roaring Twenties, and this poor woman was victimised, and everybody thought, well, not everybody, but a lot of people thought that she was responsible for putting these letters anonymously in letterboxes, and, well, it wasn't her, but it kind of ruined her life. So a bit more about that from Carolyn Atkinson coming up soon.
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0: Well, as you know, folks, the State Records Office regularly joins us on Remember When to share some stories with us from the State Archives. So this week, we welcome record-keeping consultant Carolyn Atkinson. Welcome to the program once again, Carolyn.
1: Thanks, Harvey. It's great to be here.
0: I understand, Carolyn, there are some interesting insights in the State Archives about a scandalous letters case in Cottesloe, of all places, in 1928.
1: Well, yes, Harvey, it's quite intriguing. But first of all, some listeners may be familiar with the English film Wicked Little Letters, which is based on a real scandal that unfolded in England in the 1920s. The film tells the story of a small seaside town unsettled by a series of anonymous, crude and offensive letters. Suspicion quickly falls on a rowdy Irish woman who is arrested and put on trial largely because she does not fit with the town's idea of respectability. So tonight I'd like to share Perth's very own intriguing story of scandalous letter, as we said, this time in Cottesloe in 1928. Much like the events depicted in the film, this was a remarkable local case involving anonymous, obscene and defamatory letters sent to different residents. Once the story broke in the newspapers, it captured public attention and the court proceedings were followed closely across the city.
0: So, well, to begin then, Carolyn, can you tell us how an apparently ordinary suburban complaint turned into, well, one of Perth's most troubling justice stories?
1: Well, it's truly interesting, Harvey. So in 1928, life in Broome Street, North Cottesloe was normal. Phoenicia Gladys Dillon was an English migrant and lived there with her husband and their three sons, aged 15, 10 and 6. They kept mostly to themselves and by all accounts Phoenicia was on polite terms with her neighbours. Then almost overnight her world collapsed. It began when Mrs Hull, who lived two houses down, complained that stones and bricks were being thrown onto her roof. Soon after, she claimed that she found disturbing letters in her letterbox. These letters contained crude insults, threats and accusations. The letters were unsigned but showed the initials VGD, which matched Phoenicia's, and as a result, of course, suspicion immediately fell on her. Mrs Hull showed the letters to her neighbour, who ran a boarding house, and one of her boarders took the letters to the police, insisting Phoenicia was responsible.
0: Yeah, well, the police surveillance certainly seems crucial. What did the officers claim to see?
1: Well, first of all, when the police took it to the Crown Prosecutor, he advised that there wasn't enough evidence. So the police staked out the Dillon house for 2 days. They hid in one of the neighbours' houses. So on the 24th of September in 1928, they saw what they described as Phoenicia approaching Mrs Hull's letterbox with a letter in her hand about to post it. Unfortunately, one of the men on the stakeout was in the kitchen of that house at the same time and turned on the light, which frightened the person away, as you do. the police officer's report stated it was a moonlit night with no cloud. However, that was not the case. During the investigation, the government astronomer was asked to check the records and undertake some experiments to determine if you could see someone at nighttime from that distance. And it was later revealed in the Royal Commission that the government astronomer proved the night was overcast, not moonlit, as the police officer claimed. And the report actually states it would be impossible to distinguish the person's features at a distance of 12 yards. So at this point, there were doubts about the accuracy of the police statements. Eventually, the police did ask for samples of Phoenicia's handwriting and tried to match it with the defamatory letters. However, they couldn't match the handwriting at all. Another officer also claimed he saw Phoenicia's six-year-old son carrying something white near the back lane, suggesting he was delivering obscene notes. Minutes later, Mrs. Hull found another letter in her backyard lavatory. The commission later noted how doubtful it was that any mother would hand such material to a child.
0: Fair enough, too, you'd think. So what was in these letters and why were they considered obscene or defamatory?
1: Yeah, it's interesting, Harvey. We can't be 100% sure, as only one of the letters has survived, unfortunately. In today's terms, they were very tame. They certainly wouldn't be considered obscene or defamatory. The letter referred to her neighbour as an old cow, unfortunately. However, the Truth newspaper quoted an example that read, "You go and tell Mr. Wilson as soon as you read this and tell him he should go and live with his wretch of a wife instead of living there to leave that blank old blank another baby to end."
0: Goodness me. So what, poor Venetia's going through hell here, whether she's, you know, innocent or guilty, we really don't know at this stage, but I'm sure we will. So was she arrested?
1: Yes, she was, Harvey, despite the flimsy evidence. On the 28th of September 1928, the police went to Venetia's home without a warrant. Venetia cooperated fully, even allowing a search of the house. Nothing incriminating was found at all. She was taken to the Perth police station, searched and held overnight. Venetia's husband was working in Kalgoorlie, so unfortunately, during these circumstances, her children were sent to state care. The next morning, without a hearing, the magistrate remanded her to the mental observation ward for 8 days. And this was later ruled irregular and unjustified, and the doctors quickly determined she was perfectly sane. Venetia later described her trauma as, "My children saw me in that infamous ward, detained amongst active lunatics. The memory will live with them forever. My husband was thrown out of work for 4 months. I went through an incredible period of strain and anxiety. To hear at the end of it, the police exonerated, and myself accused of greatly exaggerating the treatment meted out to me.
0: Goodness me. I tell you what, she was put through the mill, poor Venetia, no doubt about that, and the impact on her family must have been horrendous. Well, there's more to tell on this fascinating story, of course, Carolyn. So if you don't mind, we might take a little break and we'll pop back shortly and find out what happened to poor Venetia and the rest of the scandalous letters that she's alleged to have dropped around the neighbourhood.
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0: Welcome back, everybody, and I'm having a really fascinating chat, as I always do, whenever Carolyn Atkinson joins us from the State Records Office. This is an amazing story with all sorts of ins and outs to it, but basically, if you've just joined us, there were some pretty horrible letters floating around the Cottesloe area in 1928, and a woman by the name of Venetia was suspected of circulating them, and she was subsequently arrested. So we're up to where she appeared in court, I suppose.
1: Yeah, just about, Harvey. By the time the matter reached court, the Crown Prosecutor admitted there was no evidence linking Venetia to the letters. The Solicitor General refused to file an indictment, and the case should have ended there, but Venetia refused to let the matter drop. The following year, Venetia relentlessly lobbied the Premier, the Justice Department and ministers, requesting a Royal Commission into the matter. And eventually, because of her very strong lobbying, there was a full investigation of what proved to be a wrongful arrest.
0: Aha, so the Royal Commission completely, or cleared Venetia completely. Was there any sort of an apology, or did she get any compensation at all?
1: Oh, poor Venetia. So in 1929, a Royal Commission was convened, and its findings were very, very clear. Venetia did not write the letters. The police had followed usual practice, though some procedures were improper. The magistrate should not have sent her to the hospital, and the evidence against her was weak to the point of non-existence. The actual commissioner wrote, there is no evidence which could connect her with the publication of these documents. She was not the writer of any of the obscene letters. Yet despite being cleared, Venetia received no apology and no compensation. She later wrote to the police commissioner, my name is now publicly cleared. What steps are you taking to arrest the guilty party? To this day, it remains a mystery who wrote these letters and why, and no one has ever been charged.
0: I'd have to say Venetia's question was a pretty reasonable one to ask, I would have thought. But, you know, the background here is, and maybe the lesson we can all learn, is how quickly a misunderstanding can completely impact on a person's life.
1: Absolutely, Harvey. It must have been horrendous at the time. But the Dillon family moved a few streets away to Margaret Street in Cottesloe. Although Venetia was cleared, the stain of the accusation didn't disappear, I mean. Venetia likely continued to encounter the neighbours who had accused her, an awkward reminder of a scandal that had consumed the newspapers. This is an unfortunate story of misjudgment, poor conduct and misfortune, and is an example of how quickly suspicion can harden into accusation and how devastating the consequences can be. It's also a story of a woman who refused to be crushed by injustice, though she never received the apology that she deserved.
0: No, and she never received any compensation. Surely she was, she would have qualified for an ex gratia payment. You would have thought, seeing the way the matter was handled from all sorts of different angles. Carolyn, that was just an incredible story. How can our listeners discover more about WA and the State Archives in general?
1: Well, Harvey, the State Archives are a massive collection with over 1 million items. 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It's been a pleasure.
0: Oh, yes, it has from our end as well. 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We'll look forward to the next time we have a chat on Remember When. Take care.
1: Thank you so much, Harvey.
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0: Carolee Katzenbarnes with the news at 9 o'clock. When we come back, it'll be the Billy Pennell Hour. You can call now on 133882. Billy's theme tonight, sunshine.
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20: Good evening, I'm Carolee Katzenbarnes. The federal government will use this month's budget to make Medicare urgent care clinics permanent across Australia. Federal politics reporter Nelson Scott.
21: Since urgent care clinics first opened in 2023, they've operated on a trial basis, with investment originally set to end in June. But Assistant Treasurer Daniel Molino says they've become a critical part of our healthcare system.
22: They've been used, I think, over 3 million times.
21: Labor has committed close to $2 billion in the budget to make the 137 bulk billing clinics permanent. The government says this will reduce pressure on emergency rooms and assist people dealing with cost of living pressures. While yet to comment on the specific proposal, the opposition's Matt Canavan says any measures included in the document need to improve people's lives.
2: It's focused on increasing the incomes and living standards of all Australians.
21: The budget will be delivered on May 12 in Canberra, Nelson Scott.
5: Australia's peak medical body is raising concerns potentially harmful unapproved nicotine pouches are being promoted to young people. The AMA is calling on the government to close loopholes that let the products enter the market. Associate Professor Julian Raitt says some of the pouches can contain 150 milligrams of nicotine, more than the average cigarette.
6: They do pose some health risks to the public. So we feel that it's important that the federal government step in and intervene via the Therapeutic Goods Administration to prevent access to these pouches without very strict limitations.
5: Investigations are continuing, but police have charged 47-year-old Jefferson Lewis with the murder of Kumanjai Little Baby in Alice Springs. He's been moved from Alice Springs to Darwin for his own protection after rioters targeted a hospital. And a 32-year-old man has been charged with murdering three family members and the attempted murder of another relative in Sydney Southwest at Rosemeadow near Campbelltown. He's been refused bail and is due to appear in court tomorrow. New laws in New South Wales will see service stations fined for failing to report accurate petrol prices. Minister for Better Regulation and Fair Trading, Analuk Chavanathong, says the legislation makes it a specific offence to hide fuel prices or availability.
23: Triple the fines, but up to $3,300. And if they commit the same, if they re-offend within 12 months, then the fine goes up to $5,500. And of course, there are also court-imposed fines going up to $110,000.
5: High oil prices have prompted American budget airline Spirit to stop operations, leaving thousands of passengers with cancelled flights. Checking finance, one Australian dollar buying 72 US cents.
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5: The Sharks have belted the Tigers in round 9 of the NRL.
24: Cronulla has recorded an emphatic 52-10 victory over the Tigers in Sydney's Sutherland Shire. The visitors suffered a huge blow early, losing Adam Dewey to a dislocated shoulder after scoring a try. Cronulla led 18-10 at half-time before scoring 6 unanswered tries in the second half in front of over 14,000 fans. Cale Iro and Teague Wilson finished with hat-tricks. Andrew Lucas at Ocean Protect Stadium.
5: A win for Newcastle Knights over South Sydney Rabbitohs, 42-38. Penrith Panthers over Manly Sea Eagles, 18-16. AFL closing out round 8, a 20-point win for Cold Coast Suns, beating GWS Giants, 83-63. Jamari Ugle-Hagan kicking 3 goals. Earlier, Sydney Swans with a 17-point win over Melbourne Demons, 131-114. And Oscar Piastri will start from 7th for the Miami Grand Prix. That's the latest news and sport.
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8: First, weather, we're dropping down to 10 degrees overnight before tomorrow, Monday, partly cloudy with a top of 23 degrees. Tuesday, a sunny day with 24 degrees. Now Wednesday, Thursday and Friday, all sunny days with a top of 23. And looking ahead to next weekend, Saturday and Sunday, both sunny and 24 degrees. 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

0: Yes-a-ree, Ethel Merman, great way to start the Billy Pennell Hour. How are you, mate?
1: Hello, Harv. Good evening, everyone. Didn't she have a powerful voice, Ethel Merman?
0: She was a very powerful woman. Ask Ernest Borgnine. Yeah.
1: Why should I ask Ernest Borgnine?
0: I think they were married for about 5 minutes, weren't they?
1: I don't know, were they?
0: I think so. I may have made that up, but I had an idea that they fell in love, got married, and fell out very quickly.
1: Crikey. Maybe he thought she had a voice that was too loud. she was one of Broadway's, maybe Broadway's biggest female star, wasn't she?
0: That
1: was a song from Annie Get You Gun.
0: That's right.
1: She was in so many other hit Broadway shows, and was it... Agree, a great way to start our show tonight. Songs about sunshine and the immortal Ethel Merman, who was only married for 5 minutes to some bloke. I got the sun in the morning and the moon at night.
0: Oh, dear, oh, dear. Well, to our listeners we go. By the way, folks, 133-882 is the number, and everyone who gets a song played tonight goes into the draw to win a $100 voucher to spend down there at Richard Moody's Grosvenor Hotel in Hay Street, and $100 goes a mighty long way. And guess who's first up tonight? Hello, Joanne.
1: Hello, Joe.
2: Good evening, gents. How are we?
1: We're terrific, thanks, Joe. Thanks for calling. You're always very, very welcome.
2: In case you hadn't noticed, I love it. Just in case
1: Good
2: you
1: girl.
2: Hadn't noticed.
1: Good girl.
2: Okay, my song is Don't Let the Sun Go Down on Me, Elton John.
0: Here it is.
1: Oh, that's
2: Thank
1: a
2: you.
1: Great
2: Bye-bye.
0: Bye.
1: Thanks so much, Joe.

0: That's a beauty, is it not? From the wonderful Elton John, and Don't Let the Sun Go Down on Me. It's a good song. He never really records a bad song, does he, Elton?
1: They were so consistent, yeah, weren't they? Two blokes who didn't grow up together, didn't go to school together, hadn't even met. And a song producer had two clients, one wrote music, one wrote words. And he thought, gee, neither of them are strong enough on their own. I'll put them together and see how they go. Mm. That's what happened.
0: That's what happened indeed.
1: They were all right, didn't they?
0: They did. We need to take a break, but before we do, just to confirm what we were saying about Ernest Borgnine and the lovely Ethel Merman. They said the marriage wouldn't last. Well, it did for 6 weeks from June
1: 19th. Is that true? Is that a true story?
0: It's a true story. They got together, they were married on the something or other, 27th of June, I think, and then in August they separated and independently filed for divorce and had some very nasty things to say about each other if you Google it, but I'll say no more. We'll be back shortly.
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0: Yeah, we're with Billy Pennell and his great theme tonight for his music hour of Sunshine. And next up, let's say a very good evening to Ray of Embleton. How you doing, Ray?
11: Not too bad. How are you going?
0: Well, thank you. Very well.
11: Right, my song is by the Kinks, A Sunny Afternoon.
0: Yeah, good one. There you go.
11: If you follow the words, you'll understand why.
0: Well, that's all right. Well, we'll follow the words and see how we go. So, Sunny Afternoon by the Kinks. There we go.

0: There you go, the Kinks. Ever reliable Kinks there, Billy. You there, Billy? No, we just seem to have lost Billy. I didn't think he was up and running at the last. So what we will do is take a little break and see if we can get him up on another line. You there, Billy? Hello, Billy. Earth to Billy. Okay, well, let's put a shilling in the meter and see if we can't find him again.
1: 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We have a couple of new arrivals in the Swan River. This is Jason Menzies from the River Guardians.
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0: Alrighty, I hope we have got you back, Billy. There he is.
14: I think our phone might have been tapped because that song, Sunny Afternoon, was about how artists like the Kinks were being taxed so much money. And then the Beatles wrote a song called Tax Man with the same sort of theme.
0: Oh.
14: So I'm just thinking, gee, that wasn't someone... that's a whole other story, isn't it? Yeah.
0: That's a bit of a...
14: Two great songs and a great choice from Ray.
0: Indeed. And now we go to Jonathan. He'll be there from Dianella. How are you, Jonathan?
15: Hello, Jonathan.
16: Hi, Harvey. Hi, Billy. Good to have you back, Harvey.
0: Thank you very much, mate. Yeah, I enjoyed my week in Melbourne and the other week in Sydney. was good fun.
16: No, that's great. I just came back from Sydney myself recently, so good weather there.
0: It was.
16: My choice today, my request, is the hit from Boney M in 1976, Sunny.
0: Oh, yeah.
14: Ah, it's a great piece of music by Bobby Hebb. Thanks very much, Jonathan. Good on you.
16: Thank you.

0: I think they're from Germany, were they not, Boney M?
1: Yeah, they were. That was a hit originally in 1966 by a bloke called Bobby Hebb.
0: That's right.
1: And it became like, it was such a popular song that there's probably 100 different cover versions of that song. And yeah, they did quite a good job with it too. But the Bobby Hebb one, which I think was a song about his brother. I'm sure I read that somewhere or other. And it was just a story about people only had one hit record sometimes and how powerful that song can be. And that was a great choice, as it always is, from Jonathan. Thanks for your call, mate.
0: Exactly. 1-3-3-8-82, folks. And we've got a little bit of room on the board if you get in very quickly. And Billy won't be here for all that much longer, certainly up until 10 o'clock tonight, our time, midnight Melbourne time, as we know. 1-3-3-8-82. And you could be going along to the Grosvenor Hotel to spend $100. Hello, Jeff from East Vic Park.
1: Hi, Jeff.
2: Hello, Harvey. Hello, Billy. Good evening, gentlemen.
1: Evening.
2: My song
1: you,
2: is Sunshine on My Shoulders Makes Me Happy, John Denver.
1: Good on you, mate. Great choice. Thanks, Jeff.

0: I was pretty sure we would get that one, Sunshine on My Shoulder, Billy.
1: Yeah, yeah, there's a huge following in Australia, Sydney Harp, John Denver.
0: Yeah.
1: John, a lady rang before we went to air, a lady named Maureen, and she spoke to Katie and said how much she enjoyed listening to you and I on the radio together. So I just wanted to say a big thank you and a big hello to Maureen.
0: Oh,
1: we love getting those sorts of calls. Thank you so much, my dear. That's a lovely thing to do.
0: Yeah, it makes our day and it makes it all worthwhile.
1: Oh, it's just lovely to hear that sort of stuff because we try to make people happy, don't we? Even though some of our jokes aren't that funny, but they're reasonable, aren't they?
0: Well, they're passable, put it that way. let's go to Guildford. Hello, Laz.
2: Hello, Laz. How you going?
0: All right.
2: How you going, Billy? How you going? What's your name again? Harvey.
0: Yeah, hang on. People ask me why I wear a name tag. Now that's the reason, so I can have a quick look at it.
2: Yeah. Hey, look, my song is Sundown by Gordon Lightfoot.
0: Lovely.
1: It's a great song. Here it comes. Yeah. Good on you, lads.

0: That's Gordon Lightfoot and Sundown. We're going to take a break, Billy. When we come back, we'll be chatting to Debbie of Bibra Lake.
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1: All righty. Okay. Now, we have Debbie online, I think. Debbie's at Bibra Lake. Would you like to have a chat to Billy?
2: Hello, Deb.
3: Yes. Hi, how are you going?
1: We're well.
2: Good, thanks, Debbie.
3: That's good. Yeah, beautiful weather today, wasn't it?
1: Absolutely superb.
3: So that's why.
2: Wasn't too good in Melbourne, Deb, I can tell you that.
3: It wasn't like it. Never mind. It rained all day in Melbourne today. Never mind. I'm going the next Saturday, so don't say that.
1: It will have changed about eight times by Saturday. Don't worry about that.
2: That's right, it does.
3: Yeah.
1: Okay, would you like us to play for you, my dear?
3: It's Zippity Doo Dah. Zippity Doo. I'm not going to sing it. I can, but.
2: Go on. Zippity Doo Dah. Zippity Dah. My oh my. No, no, no, you're right, Deb. Leave it to the professional.
1: The professional is James Baskett. Do you know what Disney show it was from, Deb?
3: No, because I actually saw, I said it's on a Disney show now, Something Soul. But I actually heard the song in a Chevy Chase movie, and I think it was Fletch Lives.
1: Oh, okay. Well, this is the original from James, and it's from Song of the South.
3: Yeah. That's it.
2: Wow.
4: That's honey.
2: Great choice, Dan.
4: One of them zippity-doo-dah days. Now, that's the kind of day when you can't open your mouth without a song jump right out of it. Zippity-doo-dah, my oh my, what a wonderful day. Plenty of sunshine in my way. Zippity-doo-dah, zippity-yay. Mr. Bluebird's on my shoulder. It's the truth. It's actual.

0: Jim, you do.
1: Oh,
0: hello there, Brer Rabbit.
2: Hi, Brer Rabbit.
3: Yes, sir. This here's one of them zippity-doo-dah days for sure.

0: Oh, what a great version of that great song.
1: Oh, don't you love those sort of songs? They put a smile on your face, don't they? Thank you so much, Debbie. That's a great choice. Zippity-doo-dah.
0: Yep, and our final person to be recognised tonight and to play a request for is Rob of Naranda. Hello, Rob.
1: Hello, Rob.
2: Yeah, g'day, Harvey. G'day, Billy. How you going?
1: All right, mate.
2: Good, yeah. Yeah, I've got a good one for you. Here Comes the Sun by the Beatles.
1: Oh, that's a great choice, Rob. Love to play it for you, mate. Here it comes.
2: Yeah, thank you.
0: You're welcome.

0: Beatles and Here Comes the Sun. We'll find out who goes to the Grosvenor in a moment.
1: You can rent a little, you can rent a lot.
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0: Okie dokie. Well, our little drummer boy appears to have sort of vanished off the face of the earth, so we won't have a drummer boy. But what we will do is work out... Yeah, there it is. That's right. Exactly right. Okay, Katie, and we've got quite a few in the draw tonight.
1: We do indeed.
0: Who's our lucky winner?
1: Ray of Embleton.
0: Good on you, Ray. Well played, mate. You're going along to the Grosvenor Hotel to spend $100. Billy, thanks very much indeed for your time tonight, as usual, mate. You really nailed it tonight with summer being the theme, and we'll look forward to whatever you come up with the next Sunday night, mate.
2: Good on you, mate. Thanks, Harv. Thanks, Katie. Have a great week, everyone.
0: Yeah, have a great week too, Billy. Richard Offen is going to go to some all sorts of palatial dwellings in Perth after the 10 o'clock news.
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4: Hello, I'm Carolee Katsimbanis. Charges have been laid against the man accused of killing a 5-year-old girl in Alice Springs. Toby Goff reports.
5: 1 week after she was taken from her home, Northern Territory Police have formally charged Jefferson Lewis with the murder of Kumanjai Little Baby. The 47-year-old remains under heavy guard in Darwin and is expected to face court later this week. Northern Territory Police Commissioner Martin Dole says while the charge is a significant milestone in a complex investigation, the town remains deeply scarred. Police have also released CCTV of Thursday's riot that broke out at the hospital where Lewis was receiving treatment. Several people have been arrested over the event. The community is now being urged to respect the judicial process and allow Kumanjai Little Baby's family the peace they need. Toby Goff reporting.
4: A man's been charged with murdering 3 family members and the attempted murder of another relative in Sydney South West. Jamel Wells reports.
6: Police called to Rosemeadow near Campbelltown found the bodies of a 65-year-old woman and 25-year-old man. A 64-year-old man found injured later died in hospital, while a 30-year-old injured man has been released from hospital. A 32-year-old man arrested at the scene has been refused bail. Police say he may have used a blunt weapon, possibly a hammer, to attack his family. Jamel Wells in Sydney.
4: 2 boys aged 13 and 15 have been charged with allegedly assaulting a man on a bus in the New South Wales Hunter, knocking him unconscious. The federal government says it's not ruling out extending the fuel excise cut beyond June. Labor halved the levy for 3 months in April following high fuel prices during the Middle East war. As shipping restrictions continue in the Strait of Hormuz, Assistant Treasurer Daniel Molino has told Sky News a decision will be made closer to the deadline.
7: We're just 1 month into that fuel excise cut. I think we need to really see how the overseas conflict evolves, how prices evolve for oil. But I think, you know, it is doing what it was intended to do.
4: US domestic airline Spirit has collapsed, leaving thousands of passengers stranded across the United States. The airline had previously filed for bankruptcy 3 times and was seeking a merger to stay in the air. The last flight, Spirit 357, landed at Dallas-Fort Worth Airport, prompting a rare exchange between controllers and other pilots on the busy air traffic radio channel.
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4: In the APL, Arsenal is currently on top of the Premier League ladder with a 3-0 win over Fulham, but shortly, a few moments ago at halftime, Bournemouth leading Crystal Palace 2-0. Other games beginning shortly, Man United against Liverpool and Aston Villa and Tottenham. NRL Round 9, the Knights have held off a late surge from the Rabbitohs to claim a 42-38 victory in front of a home crowd. Coach Justin Holbrook says the team had to bounce back.
12: We were actually behind the scoreboard. We had to win it twice and we're good enough to do that. So that's great character led by KP and all the boys. You can drop your heads there and fall away, but we forced an error, scored ourselves, and then I did come up with a try-saving tackle.
4: The Sharks beat the Tigers 52-10, Penrith Panthers over Manly Sea Eagles 18-16, and AFL closing out Round 8, Gold Coast Suns over GWS Giants 83-63, and the Sydney Swans over Melbourne Demons 131-114. That's the latest news and sport.
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4: Perth's weather. We're dropping down to 10 degrees overnight before tomorrow, Monday, partly cloudy with a top of 23 degrees. Tuesday, a sunny day with 24 degrees. Now Wednesday, Thursday and Friday, all sunny days with a top of 23. And looking ahead to next weekend, Saturday and Sunday, both sunny and 24 degrees. 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

0: that door.
1: Good evening, my friend, and I presume you're going to open some very, very fashionable doors tonight.
2: Well, some that were fashionable and aren't there now.
1: No.
2: One of the ones that I'm going to talk about is still there.
1: Uh-huh.
2: But, yeah, it's... when you look at the early pictures of Perth, you don't really, apart from Government House, perhaps think that there was anything too swanky, and there weren't. Even the upper end of society had fairly small, particularly in the first 10 years, fairly small, generally wooden houses. But gradually things got a bit better and the economy slightly improved, only slightly. It wasn't great. And probably after the first Government House, which was, they started building in 1833, which was, it wasn't a wonderful house. The fourth governor spat the dummy and said, I don't want to live in it. He had to, because there was nowhere else. But it was a larger house. But the next one on the scene was Lionel Sampson's house. Now, Lionel was a merchant from a wealthy London bank, London family, not a bank. He arrived with his brother William in Western Australia in August 1829. So he was one of the very early settlers here, he and his brother. And within hours of getting off the boat, the brothers had unpacked all of the stock that they'd bought from London, set up trestle tables on Bathers Beach, and were doing a roaring trade.
1: Wow.
2: Now, that's good businessmen, isn't it? This was followed by the early establishment of a wine and spirit merchants, auctioneers and import business, which Lionel and his brother ran, and it became Lionel Sampson and Son, which is actually the oldest continuing family business in Australia, because it's still going strong down in Fremantle. Mm. Not quite on Bathurst Beach now. Anyway, for 2 years in 1830, Lionel was also the postmaster of Fremantle, and later added whaling to his commercial interests. I don't think he went out with a harpoon, but, you know, he had ships that did

0: was a lot of money. And when you think that in 1833, just to make sure that the hoi polloi didn't take residences on St. George's Terrace, there was a law passed that no house under the cost of £300 could be built on St. George's Terrace. Doesn't sound like anything. Wouldn't get you a matchbox today, would it? But that was a lot of money in those days. And so the Perth Gazette suggested that this house that was being built would probably be more in keeping with the fashionable houses of Sydney than the simple dwellings of Perth. So that just says something about it. And Lionel celebrated the completion of his elegant mansion, and we've got photographs of it, and it was a very nice three-story with an attic at the top. He had a ball. He'd got a ballroom in his house, so that tells you how big it was. And 150 of Perth people, and I guess some Fremantle people as well, attended his ball. And the lawyer and diarist, George Fletcher Moore, reported that almost everyone was there, and the dancing kept up till sunrise. So they were moving away from it about 5 a.m. in the morning. Now, Lionel moved out of the house in 1875. By that time, he was an old man. And the house was leased to the World Club, which had just been started, at an annual rent of £75. I bet there are a lot of firms on the terrace that would like to pay £75 a year for the renting of an office. Named after Frederick Weld, of course, the governor of the time, it was founded in 1871, the Exclusive Gentlemen's Club. And the members met to discuss politics, play billiards, and invest in an informal stock market. And they also had an opportunity to read the latest newspapers from other parts of Australia and abroad. The abroad ones, of course, were usually about 6 months out of date, but, you know, no news is good news, as they say.
1: Yep. And
0: after some alterations, the club moved it into the premises and stayed there for the next 17 years until their club house was built down on the corner of the Barrack Street and just on the corner of what's the road that goes past down to the
2: Mount Street.
0: No.
2: Esplanade?
0: Esplanade. That's the one. Thank you. Good. Where am I?
2: I think it's Perth somewhere.
0: Yes. So they moved out of the premises in 1892. And not long after that, the building was demolished and the site redeveloped because, of course, by then we were into the gold rush and a much bigger and better houses or offices and the like were being built at the time. So from there, we go east and up a little bit to the Archbishop's Palace, not the Anglican Archbishop, but the Roman Catholic Archbishop. In 1850, Father Joseph Serra became the first Catholic Bishop of Perth. And in the same year, he established a community of 30 lay brothers, and land was purchased for them by the previous priest here, Brady, John Brady. And Serra called the new establishment Subiaco, which is just a small suburb these days, rather larger than it was. By the early 1850s, the Catholic population of Western Australia, particularly Perth, had expanded to 18% of the people here, which was quite significant. And that was probably partly due to the convicts coming and the pensioner guards, etc. And in 1853, Serra went to Rome, and leaving Bishop Salvado in charge. And Serra returned in 1855 with further helpers, amongst whom were several brothers who were capable builders and masons. And with their arrival, Serra decided that it was time.

0: time to have a proper episcopal palace. And this was 1855. And the fact that he could even entertain the idea of building such a palace shows the high regard in which the bishop was held in those days. And labour, not unnaturally, was provided by the brothers from Subiaco. And later also, he brought in some of the monks from New Norcia to help with the building. And at one stage, there were 33 brothers working on building this palace, which was a substantial input of labour in those days. I think they wanted it finished as quickly as possible, not like today where you wait months to see a tradie come back to lay four bricks and then go off again. So the finished building was impressive and really did sit in stark contrast to the humble workers' cottages which surrounded it. You get a bit of a feel from that if you go up to the square around St. Mary's Cathedral and you look at the palace and then look at the little workers' cottages at the end of Murray Street. You know, there is a considerable difference. And a photograph taken by Alfred Stone in the early 1860s shows a very much a Georgian-style building of 2.5 stories, so 2 floors and an attic, with a gable roof covered in shingles. They couldn't afford slates in those days because they had to be bought. In 1910, Bishop Gibney was forced to resign from the diocese because he'd almost bankrupted the place. And he was replaced by Bishop Patrick Clune, who was to become the first Archbishop of Perth. And Clune immediately set about clearing the debt he'd inherited. And in 1911, called for a tender to improve the palaces. And I think we ought to clear some debts, don't you? And
1: I think so, otherwise we won't get paid.
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1: Well, Richard, you are looking at some of the more salubrious and plush, posh places in Perth.
0: Yes, the posh ones.
1: The posh ones.
0: Next time I'm in, we'll do some of the more humble ones.
1: Why not? All right.
0: Yes.
1: Okay, far away. What are we up to?
0: Well, we were talking about the Archbishop's Palace, the Catholic Archbishop, and Bishop Clune in 1911 decided he wanted a bit more space and a bit more up-to-date in the palace. So it was not rebuilt because the original 1855 building is still in there, but with a new skin on the front and extended at each end. And the work was done by a very eminent local architect, Michael Kavanagh. I suspect he was probably a Catholic because he did a huge amount of work in the first three decades of the 20th century for the Catholic Church. He was from Adelaide and he moved to Perth in the 1890s to capitalise on the gold boom. Another of his probably best known buildings is the Brass Monkey.
1: Oh, yeah.
0: He designed that hotel. But I digress, as always. So the building was extended, and during the 1930s, under Archbishop Prendeville, there was quite a lot of building and the Catholics had grown in number yet again. And as for the Archbishop's administration needed to be expanded, they added a new section at the east end of the building, which to this day is Catholic offices. I think it's probably the office of the Archbishop and various others. And it was quite substantial, but again, Kavanagh designed it in the same style as the 1911 piece, and it looks very much like that. But occasionally they open the palace to visitors. I've been in two or three times, you can see all of the original fixtures and fittings and how the old building looked. So it's quite good. Another one that's disappeared but is remembered in the building that came ahead after it, and that's the bungalow, which was the home of Sir John Forrest. Now, the bungalow was up on Hay Street, sort of west of where His Majesty's Theatre is. And the land on which the bungalow stood had a very complicated early history. The site originally consisted of two blocks owned by early settlers, John Chipper and William Baker. And in 1834, John Chipper acquired a portion of land direct from Baker for, wait for it, £3.
1: Oh, goodness.
0: In the middle of, you know, he was probably diddled that day. and this brought his holding on Hay Street, and it went down to Murray Street to just over an acre, which is quite a bit.
1: Oh, yeah.
0: You know, it was a good one. The house was originally built for John Chipper at an unknown date, and subsequently it was tenanted by several members of the Whitnum family, of course,
1: mm-hmm.
0: who were well known. And in 1867, the property was sold for £650 to Henry Ashton, who was Deputy Commissary General. And I think we've got Laz, who wants to have a chat.
1: He sure does, from Guildford. G'day, Laz.
10: Oh, how you going, guys?
0: Good. Hey, very well, thank you.
10: Hey, Richard, that was interesting about Bishop Sarah and all the rest of them. My great-grandfather was on that ship with Bishop Sarah.
0: Oh.
10: Came here in 1849, the La Farolana.
0: Yeah. Okay? Wow.
10: And he was a tinsmith.
0: Yeah.
10: Anyway, he... They were Benedictines.
0: Yes.
10: And their job was to start up New Norcia.
0: That's
10: okay.
0: Yep.
10: Yeah, yeah. So anyway, I'm not going to bore you with all the rest of
0: You're
10: stuff.
0: You're not boring us, that's for sure.
10: but I've a couple of months ago, they've just sort of translated all, because they're all Spanish, right?
0: Yeah.
10: And Italians as well.
0: Yes, and that's right.
10: Translated all the documents, all the letters, all the writings.
0: Oh, fantastic.
10: Into a book called the Marias Diaries. It's unbelievable to see what they had to go through. But do you know what? Now, we're at St. Mary's Cathedral.
0: Yep.
10: You know, and then they took us out into the courtyard, and there was a bell from the La Farolana when they come over.
0: Ah, yes, in the courtyard. That's right. It's in the courtyard at the back of the cathedral, isn't it? Yeah.
10: Yeah, yeah. And I never knew about that.
0: No.
10: I did not know about that, and that was unbelievable to see that, because that's where my great-grandfather came here. Well, he was great, I think. And yeah, 1849, yeah. Mate, and he
0: would have heard that bell on a daily basis.
1: He would have,
0: he?
1: Indeed. Laz, that's fantastic.
0: Thank you
1: for sharing that with us. Yeah, yeah,
0: yeah.
1: Good on you. If you want to have a chat to Richard, 133-882. Have to be quick though.
0: Yeah. Yes. So Henry Ashton bought the property, and he appears to have lived there until he died in 1874. And then the house was sold to Edward Hammersley. Now that name is well known. The price had gone up a bit. It went for £1,150. So things were looking up. When Hammersley died, the property passed to his daughter, who of course became Lady Forrest, Margaret Forrest, the wife of Sir John. And she, having a first life interest, was conferred the life tenant by means of a Settlement Lands Act in 1892. Now, of course, John Forrest was born down in Picton, and one of 10 children. God, well, there wasn't television in those days, was there?
1: Yep.
0: And we all know about his exploring and the work he did. And when he became the first Premier of WA in December 1890, and then he moved to federal politics. The Forrests really did take over the house, and it underwent many alterations and additions. And they also completely transformed the gardens. I suspect it was more of a home farm under the previous tenants, you know, vegetables and maybe some chooks and things like that. And it extended all the way down to Murray Street, and was renowned among the most charming and beautiful gardens in central Perth, second only probably to Government House. And the Forrests had a long-standing tradition of lavish hospitality at the property. This article in the West Australian following the sale in 1917 shows that. One well-known and hugely respected citizen of Perth recalls that in his boyhood days, the garden, now made beautiful with ornamental trees, flowers and lawns, was a mass of fruit trees. And during the tenancy of the Whitnum family, he and other boys, now nearly all men who have left their mark on the state's history, were frequently invited there and let loose on the orchard to regale themselves with the peaches and the other excellent fruits which abounded in the garden. So they had a jolly time there. Sadly, Sir John died in 1917, and there was an auction And the sale was held in the Literary Institute Hall on the corner of Pier Street and Hay Street, the old first Perth Library. Actually, it was the Mechanics Institute originally. And it said it was well attended. And the property then sold for, wait for it, £27,000. And sadly, it was eventually demolished after the First World War. And if you go up Hay Street, past the Madge, on the north side, you will see a building called the Bungalow Building. And that was built on the entrance to the house in those days. The old bungalow had very fine gates. They were designed in the early 1900s. And it must have been a wonderful place. And then, of course, all of the land was subdivided and became shops on Murray Street and the Bungalow Building there. Mm. So, yes, the Forests were very welcoming, I gather, to their house and had lots of garden parties and things.
1: I'm sure. And related to the current Forests, I wonder?
0: Yes. Yes. Oh, yes. Mm. Yes. Yeah. So, yeah, there we go.
1: There we go. Well, there.
0: Just a few posh ones.
1: Just a few palatial dwellings and residences in Perth. So you're going to come over to my place, are you, for the next one in a couple of weeks?
0: And mine. Yes.
1: Humble
0: yes.
1: dwellings.
0: Humble dwellings. Oh, yes.
1: We shall look forward to that, my friend. And that was really, really interesting tonight. And we'll look forward to another discussion on these wonderful topics that you bring to the table. Well, to the desk.
0: To really. The desk, yes. Yes. Yeah. Yeah. To the microphone.
1: To the microphone. Thank you for that. And we'll talk
0: see
1: again.
0: You soon.
1: See you, mate.
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1: little later in this hour, we shall be continuing our look at the 18 AFL clubs and their origin. We're up to G, and therefore we'll be talking about the Gold Coast Suns, of course, are the second newest club in the AFL. They joined the league in 2011. So that's what we'll be talking about a bit later on. But right now it's time for our comedy classic. And having just flown over and back to the eastern states in the past week or two, I thought that this was a fairly appropriate one. Irish comedian Dave Allen, wonderfully funny man, and here are his observations on airline travel.
2: When I fly, I don't want to care about wide seats, short seats, reclining seats, how much booze they're going to give me, what food I'm going to... When I fly, three things I want to know. Will the plane take off? When it's up in the air, will it stay in the air? And when it comes down, is it coming down where they said it would come down? That's all I want to know. Get on airplanes. Good. The language of airlines. Planes are never late. Have you noticed that? They're delayed. You get on the when they take, and there's always, you see, there's always these words that they use. Words are very important. The psychological wording. You get on an airplane, sitting on the runway, ready to take off. That's when the hostess always tells you about the things that can go wrong with the plane. They never tell you that when you're buying the ticket, do they? They never say the wings could fall out or oxygen will fail. None of that. They wait until you're sitting there. Not only are you sitting there, but you're strapped. You're strapped into this bloody thing. And then under the guise of talking about the doors, they're giving you a blessing. You know, I'm sorry.

0: These words of, if by chance, if by chance, the pressurization of the cabin drops, oxygen will be provided. That's bloody nice of them, isn't it? They've got you up to 35,000 feet. They're about to asphyxiate you. No, we'll give you some oxygen. And it's all there. Oxygen will be provided. If an oxygen mask drops down in front of you, please place it over your nose and mouth and breathe. Where else, for Christ's sake? That's the only part of your body you can breathe through. And breathe normally. Normally. Can you see yourself 35,000 feet? And these things drop out of the roof like used contraceptives? Then you're going to go, oh, look at that. Oh, that's interesting. The pressurization of the cabin must have dropped. They're providing us good oxygen. Oh, wow. Very interesting, isn't it? Yes. Crap. Let me tell you, if you're sitting there at 35,000 feet and those things drop down in front of you, the first thing that happens is your anal nerve goes. And on a jumbo jet, that is 500 anal nerves. So the quicker the thing you get that thing over your nose, the better.
1: Very funny man. Yes, Dave Allen, very, very funny man indeed. He was born in Dublin in Ireland on the 10th of March 2000. No, he died on the 10th of March 2005. He was born on the 6th of July 1936, and he passed away in 2005 in Kensington, London. Dave Allen had a very, very popular long-running television program called, not surprisingly, The Dave Allen Show, which ran from 1971 to 1986. Alrighty, we'll have a look at the Gold Coast coming up soon.
2: Oh, not today.
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0: In our series, Fast Facts of History, we continue exploring the origins of the 18 AFL clubs. In this edition, we take a look at the Gold Coast Suns. The Suns' story began in 2008 when the AFL formally invited a group of Gold Coast business and community representatives to form a board to participate in a six-month process to demonstrate an AFL license for a new team based on the Gold Coast had all the foundations for long-term success. Prior to their entry into the AFL, Gold Coast competed in the under-18 TAC competition in 2009 and then in the VFL in 2010. By this time, the Suns had appointed West Coast Eagles great Guy McKenna as senior coach in 2008 and extended his contract until the end of the 2012 season, the year after the club entered the AFL. 2010 was a busy year for the Suns. They sealed the signature of the 2009 Brownlow medalist and dual Geelong premiership player Gary Ablett to a five-year deal. Then, in the 2010 national draft, holding eight of the first 13 selections, Gold Coast secured the cream of the young talent around Australia, including David Swallow, Harley Bunnell, Sam Day, Josh Caddy, Dion Prestia and Tom Lynch. So to the Suns' inaugural season in 2011. After a round one bye, the wait was over as they made their AFL debut against Carlton at the Gabba in Brisbane. In front of 27,914 fans, the Suns endured a difficult night, going down by 119 points.
1: And now Thornton at half back kicks it wide, and the mark taken by Scotland.
2: Heath Scotland, who played his 200th game last week, and that is it. It has been a harsh reality check for the Gold Coast Suns in their first ever AFL match. They have been flogged by Carlton to the tune of 119 points.
0: Although well beaten, Suns full forward Charlie Dixon became part of history, becoming the first player to kick an AFL goal in a Suns Guernsey.
3: Oh, that was a brilliant gather by Brennan off the material. Loose player Dixon, can he mark? He fumbles, he gets around the opponent and runs in and kicks the first goal in the Gold Coast history. Charlie Dixon
4: from Cairns.
0: Despite a first-up hiding, the Suns soon tasted victory. On the 23rd of April 2011, they came from 40 points down in the third quarter to snatch victory over Port Power by 3 points at Amy Stadium in Adelaide. Port's Justin Westhoff had a kick after the siren, and had he goaled, Port would have beaten the Suns, but he missed.
5: This is crazy stuff, but it's working for the Gold Coast. More seconds tick down. 27 seconds. Pettigrew, long ball, Westhoff!
6: Oh, he's grabbed it.
5: Huge grab.
6: Seconds on the clock. There's the siren.
5: There it is.
6: Oh, he's missed
5: out
6: it.
5: To the right.
6: They've won.
5: The Gold Coast Suns have their first ever AFL win.
0: The first Q clash between the Suns and the Brisbane Lions occurred on the 7th of May 2011. It was a thriller, with the Suns holding on for an 8-point victory to claim bragging rights. Nathan Cracker sealed the deal on the siren, goaling after a spectacular mark.
7: Cracker! Oh, yes! Yes, indeed, he's got another one! How good is that? This for goal number five. Cracker, two steps.
6: Oh, boy.
7: Kicks his fifth, and the Suns go ahead by a goal.
0: 3 weeks after the Q clash, the Suns played their first AFL game on the Gold Coast at their refurbished home ground, Metricon Stadium, against Geelong. The Suns took it up to the Cats, leading at half-time, before running out of legs and going down by 66 points.
2: And that's it. Geelong have defeated the Suns by 11 goals. They've received a football lesson in the second half.
0: The Suns had to wait a long time for their first win at Metricon Stadium, until August the 11th, 2012. The Suns were victorious by 5 goals over the newbies, the GWS Giants. As mentioned, the Gold Coast Suns embarked on a vigorous recruiting campaign the year before they joined the AFL. Most of the time, they were quite successful, in particular when they attracted Gary Ablett to the club. But then there was rugby league convert Carmichael Hunt, who stunned the sporting world by announcing he'd switch codes to join the Suns. In his 44 games with Gold Coast over 4 seasons, Hunt averaged 11 disposals, took an average of 2 marks per match, and kicked a total of 6 goals in his underwhelming Aussie Rules career. However, there were a couple of Carmichael Hunt highlights. One from May 28, 2011, when he booted the first of his 6 career goals, a booming 60-metre effort on the run against Geelong.
2: Riscatelli delayed the kick until someone came into vision, and that someone was Carmichael Hunt. He's passed the point. They'll get to see that one, a Carmichael killer.
0: Then there was Carmichael's last-second goal against Richmond in 2012 to snatch victory from the Tigers.
8: 10 seconds to go.
2: Matera
8: hooks it back.
2: Carmichael.
8: It comes to Carmichael. Oh, no. 5 seconds to go in the game. The man everybody talked about when he came across from the NRL has kicked 3 goals in his career. Siren gone to win the game. Carmichael Hunt, is he the hero that the Suns believe he is? He definitely is!
2: What a story.
0: Carmichael Hunt's moment or two of glory. Back to Gary Ablett, who won the Brownlow Medal in 2009 when playing for Geelong and repeated the achievement 4 years later in Gold Coast colours. Ablett polled 3 votes for his dominant display against Greater Western Sydney in the final round to pip his close friend and former teammate Joel Selwood by 1 vote. At the presentation, Ablett said he'd wished he'd polled 2, not 3 votes in the final round, as then both he and Selwood would have won medals.
9: I did want the 2. I was actually shattered when I got the 3 because, you know, Joel deserves to be up here just as much as I do. And, you know, he was obviously an ex-teammate of mine.
0: The Suns dispensed with the coaching services of Bluey McKenna after the 2013 season and appointed Rodney Eade as senior coach for 2014. He was sent packing with 3 rounds to go in the 2017 season and Dean Solomon appointed interim coach for the remainder of the season. Stuart Dew became the Suns coach in 2018 and he held the position until he was boned towards the end of the 2023 season. Suns chairman Bob East made the announcement.
10: I'm here to confirm that we convened a board meeting of the Gold Coast Suns group last night. We have unanimously agreed to exercise the termination provisions in our senior coach's role. So I can confirm, following discussions with Stuart Dew, that his tenure will cease immediately.
0: After Dew's sacking, Stephen King stepped in for the final 7 games of the season before Damien Hardwick was appointed for the 2024 season. A 3 times premiership coach with Richmond, Hardwick was excited with his new challenge.
11: I'm very, very, very excited. I likened it to waking up on Christmas Day and walking out to a set of brand new toys, which is very exciting. I can't wait to get started, but I'm very much looking forward to coaching a young man and taking us to where we need to go, and that's to raise our first premiership cup, which I'm pretty sure will be in the not too distant future.
0: Among the Gold Coast Suns' highlights in their short history was when they played for competition points in Shanghai, China, on the 4th of May 2017, the first ever AFL match for premiership points outside of Australia or New Zealand. And for the record, Sydney and St Kilda had played for premiership points in Wellington on Anzac Day 2013. The Suns' Port Power game in Shanghai attracted a crowd of 10,114.
12: The Australian Football League, Port Adelaide and Gold Coast Suns football clubs would like to welcome you to this historical first game of Australian rules football to be played for premiership points here in Zhangwan Stadium in Shanghai.
0: Unfortunately for the Suns, Port Adelaide won that game by 72 points. Fast forward to 2025 and the Suns made the finals for the first time in their 15-year history. They lined up against Fremantle in an elimination final, winning by a solitary point, a behind that was initially called a goal before a review, kicked by veteran David Swallow seconds from the final siren.
13: There's a pause here. Are they looking to see if it was touched? Oh, it's touched! So it's a point the difference, but Fremantle will have to take the ball the length of the ground in 9 seconds. Every single thing's got to go right here for the Fremantle Dockers. Sarong's got it. Siren sounds! History made! 15
14: took for the Gold Coast to get here, and they have won an almighty elimination final.
0: The Suns' dramatic win at Optus Oval took them to a Q Clash semi-final at the Gabba against Brisbane. But that's as far as Gold Coast went, losing to Brisbane by 53 points.
2: Big brother showed little brother very clearly who stands where in the pecking order. The premiership defence rolls on for Brisbane.
0: So the season was over for the Suns, but there were many highlights, such as Noah Anderson winning the AFL's Goal of the Year in their Round 18 win at People First Stadium against Collingwood.
13: Brilliant clearance from Anderson again. He set up the last one. He'll get it back here. What a footballer. Noah Anderson.
0: Anderson's fellow midfielder, Matt Rowell, won the 2025 Brownlow Medal, polling a club record 39 votes.
15: I can't believe I'm standing up here tonight. There's a lot of good players. I think a lot of boys could be standing up here tonight. So I feel very humbled and very honoured to be up here tonight.
0: 2025 was a most important year in the development of the Gold Coast Suns, and the future is looking bright.
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0: O'clock news is seconds away with Carol Lee, and when we come back we have the latest episode in our series, which is of course This Colourful World, and we salute Dick Hames tonight and the crooners.
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3: Hello, I'm Carol Lee Katzenbarners. 47-year-old Jefferson Lewis has been charged with the murder of Kumanjai little baby in Alice Springs. Authorities moved him from Alice Springs to Darwin for his own protection after rioters targeted a hospital where he was being treated. Investigations are continuing. Northern Territory Police Commissioner Martin Dole says the court process must now be followed.
4: It's deeply distressing, not only for the family, but for the wider community. This is a horrific event and a horrific set of circumstances, and our thoughts remain strongly with the family, also with the community, as everyone processes the impact of these horrific events. I would ask that the community respect the judicial process, and I would also ask that the community continue to respect the family.
3: A 32-year-old man has been charged with murdering three family members and the attempted murder of another relative in Sydney Southwest at Rosemeadow near Campbelltown. He's been refused bail and is due to appear in court on Monday. Police will allege he used a blunt weapon, possibly a hammer, to attack his family. The federal opposition is urging the federal government to extend cuts to the fuel excise beyond June 30. Labor halved the levy by 26 cents a litre in April due to the Middle East war causing high fuel prices. With the Strait of Hormuz still mostly closed, Nationals MP David Littleproud says the relief will likely need to be extended.
5: The bombs are going to continue to drop, and so therefore the straits are going to continue to be blocked, and that means we're going to have supply issues. That's going to put more pressure back on prices, and I think the government is going to have to keep some flexibility around that support.
3: It's been revealed that organised crime is behind the spate of hospitality firebombings in Melbourne. At least 14 pubs, bars and restaurants have been attacked in the last 2 months. The criminals pressuring venues to sell their illegal alcohol, firebombing those who refuse. Medical experts warn the illegal spirits can pose serious health risks. The first public hearings in the Royal Commission into Anti-Semitism begin in Sydney on Monday. The inquiry will hear evidence from members of the Jewish community detailing their lived experiences of anti-Semitism from workplaces, schools and on sporting fields, and the effect it's had on their lives and safety. The hearing will investigate concerns the country became complacent about the safety of the Jewish community despite repeated warnings in the lead up to the deadliest terrorist attack on Australian soil. Also making news, the federal government says it will commit $1.8 billion in this month's budget to make 137 bulk-billed Medicare urgent care clinics a permanent fixture of the health system. And new research suggests specific nutrients in eggs could be a key weapon in the fight against dementia. A 15-year study has found that people who eat just 2 eggs a week have a lower risk of developing Alzheimer's disease.
24: With the 6PR app, you have the power of 6PR in the palm of your hand. So add it to your phone now. Perth 6PR.
3: Round 9 of the NRL, Andrew Lucas reports.
6: Cronulla has recorded an emphatic 52-10 victory over the Tigers in Sydney's Sutherland Shire. The visitors suffered a huge blow early, losing Adam Dewey to a dislocated shoulder after scoring a try. Cronulla led 18-10 at half-time before scoring 6 unanswered tries in the second half in front of over 14,000 fans. Cale Hero and Teague Wilson finished with hat-tricks. Andrew Lucas at Ocean Protect Stadium.
3: The Knights over the Rabbitohs, 42-38, and the Panthers over the Sea Eagles, 18-16. AFL wins for Gold Coast Suns and Sydney Swans.
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3: Now checking your weather around the country. Canberra, rain a top of 17 after dropping to an overnight low of 10 degrees. Adelaide, showers 19. Perth, partly cloudy 23. Darwin, partly cloudy 34. Brisbane, a shower or two and a top of 26. Melbourne, sunny 20. Hobart, partly cloudy 20. And Sydney, showers and 25 degrees.
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32: This colourful world. True stories of the strange and the unusual. If Hippocrates, the most famous of Greek physicians, and the man called the father of medicine, could see the tremendous strides that have been taken in his field, his satisfaction and joy would be boundless. There are still many problems to be overcome, but today man can look forward to many more years of life than he could even 20, 30 or 40 years ago. The last century has seen great improvements in the field of surgery and the overcoming of the obstacles of bleeding, shock, and the infection of the wound. However, perfection is not easily attained, and much painstaking care is necessary to achieve it. This story concerns one of the problems of the profession.
33: Surgeons have always been worried about leaving gauze swabs and sponges inside patients after an operation. To prevent this, painstaking precautions are insisted upon. Swabs and sponges are counted and recounted, but occasionally some are overlooked and may cause serious complications, even death. This problem has been attacked from all angles, but mistakes are still made. A short time ago, two American doctors were discussing it.
0: Yes, I see by the morning papers there's been another case of a sponge left in a patient after an operation.
1: Yes, she died.
0: Doesn't matter how careful we are, these mistakes will always happen.
1: We know that, but try and convince the public it's accidental and not carelessness.
0: I wonder if there's any way out of it. I read recently that somebody's developed a soluble photographic film. Now, why not a soluble surgical sponge?
1: I don't follow you. What do you mean?
0: Well, it might be possible to make a sponge that'll dissolve if it's not removed.
1: It's a good idea. But do you know anything suitable?
0: No. But I'm going to look into it. Something might turn up.
33: Looking for a substance which would make an efficient sponge but would dissolve if left in a patient and not endanger his life was something like looking for a needle in a haystack. But the doctor kept at it until...
0: Have you ever seen a sponge like this before?
1: No. What's it made of?
0: Blood. Human blood. Or rather a part of it.
1: Does it work like an ordinary sponge?
0: Yes. Now, watch it soak up this water on the table. There.
1: Let me see. Ah. You can squeeze it out, too.
0: And it still keeps its shape and absorbent properties. If it's left inside an animal, it slowly dissolves and is absorbed by the system.
1: Are you sure of that?
0: Yes. Oh, yes, I've tried it on rats, on guinea pigs, rabbits, monkeys. Works every time.
1: What about human beings?
0: Well, it works on them, too. I made an incision in my arm and put a small piece of sponge in the wound. It disappeared in 2 days.
1: Say, that's just what we're looking for.
0: Yes, and there's something else. It helps the blood in a wound clot and stops excessive bleeding. I've found the answer to a lot of the accidents that happen during operations.

0: Now we hear of another branch of surgery, which has taken 7 league strides since the early years of World War II.
1: Since 1940, plastic surgery has miraculously reconstructed the faces of war casualties and injured civilians. People whose injuries were previously too severe to treat successfully without leaving disfiguring scars have been restored to near normality by the plastic surgeon's skill. However, there were, until 1950, some cases which were beyond help. In a large hospital in America, two doctors were discussing such a case.
2: I'm afraid there's nothing more we can do for young Horton, Doctor.
3: But his face is still horribly disfigured. His nose is non-existent and his jaw's still shattered.
2: Yes, I know. But we need bone and cartilage to repair them. We can't get any.
3: Can't you take it from some other part of his body where it won't be noticed?
2: We've taken all we dare. Any more will cripple him.
3: Which is worse, being crippled or having to live the rest of your life with a disfigured face?
2: Well, at least he'll be able to walk and work.
3: But what about the effect on his mind when he sees people either stare in horror or look away in pity?
2: Yes, it's going to be very difficult for him. There's nothing else for it.
3: Isn't there any substitute for bone and cartilage which you could use?
2: No. A number of things have been tried, but either the flesh won't tolerate them or poisoning sets in. We must use human bone or nothing.
1: In spite of the setback, the doctor who'd fought hard for this young man's life and self-respect refused to give up. He began a new search for a substitute for bone and cartilage. Inevitably, he turned to the plastics for assistance. And after hundreds of experiments...
3: I've found what we're looking for, a substitute for bone and cartilage.
2: But what is it?
3: Polyethylene, one of the plastics, better known as Bakelite.
2: But... all the plastics have been tried, including Bakelite.
3: I know, but previous researchers have only tried the commercial product and found it was poisonous.
2: Well, what did you use?
3: A special batch I had the makers prepare. It's chemically pure.
2: But doesn't that make it expensive?
3: A bit, but it's still a cheap substitute for bone.
2: Will human flesh tolerate and adhere to it?
3: Yes, I've tried it on myself.
2: Well then, what are we waiting for? Let's get young Horton prepared and we'll fix his face up.
3: You needn't worry. I've already arranged that. Within a few weeks, he'll have a completely new nose and jaw. All made from plastic.
1: Since then, Bakelite has been used in thousands of plastic surgery operations with great success. Hitherto hopeless cases are being restored to complete health and confidence in the future. Once again, the modern science of plastics has come to the aid of humanity.
0: This colorful world of ours is often more wonderful than many of us realize. And despite the atrocities and cruelties some men practice upon others, there are thousands of deeds of selflessness and love which happen every day to counteract them. This story concerns such a deed by one of the unsung heroes. Perhaps one of the many about whose actions we seldom hear.
1: Those who follow boxing will remember the name Billy Miskey. One of the best heavyweight boxers of his day, Miskey fought Jack Dempsey, Harry Gibbons, and Harry Greb. Only once in his career was he knocked out by Jack Dempsey. Miskey made a lot of money from boxing, and he invested it in a car sales business. But this went wrong. By late 1923, he was almost bankrupt, and in desperation, he went to his former manager, Jack Reddy.
2: Jack, you gotta give me a fight. I need some dough.
3: Well, you won't get it that way, Billy, because I won't arrange a fight for you.
2: Well, you got to, Jack. I'm broke, bankrupt.
3: You think I want your death on my conscience? I know what's wrong with you, Billy. And I know you'll kill yourself if you fight again.
2: Ah, rot. That's what the doctor told me 2 years ago. I had 70 fights since then.
3: Yes, but as soon as I found out, I stopped you.
2: Now, please, Jack, you don't understand. It's nearly Christmas. I don't have enough money to buy my kids presents.
3: Look, Billy, I'll lend you anything you want. But don't ask me to arrange a fight.
2: I won't take chances.

0: charity from anybody. What I spend, I'll earn. But I'm going to give my family a happy Christmas. And if you won't help me, I'll find somebody who will.
1: Miskey was suffering from Bright's disease, a fatal kidney complaint. The doctor had told him he would live 5 years if he took care of himself. Faced with the possibility of leaving his family unprovided for, he continued to fight. But he'd lost the money he'd made. After several days of pleading, Reddy arranged a fight with Bill Brennan, a tough man. In the fourth round...
2: Now, Billy, now you've got him! Drop him, boy! Drop him! He's done it! This way, Billy! Man, oh, man, you dropped him cold. Nice work, boy.
0: Yeah, thanks, Jack. Thanks. Just let me sit down for a while, huh?
3: What's wrong? Is it your kidneys?
0: Yeah, they hurt.
3: I'll get your wife.
0: No, you leave her out of this. She don't know nothing about it.
3: But she's got to know sometime.
0: Not till after Christmas.
3: But you can't do that to her. Think of the shock she'll get when she finds out.
0: I'll tell her when I'm good and ready. My family's going to have a happy Christmas.
1: 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Undoubtedly, the last fight and the effort of training for it had killed him. 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
12: In our series, Best of the Crooners, we salute one of the greatest voices of the 20th century, Dick Haymes.

Thames with the first song he recorded to hit the charts, A Sinner Kissed an Angel from 1941, starting a long association that Hames had with the Harry James Orchestra. Hames was born in Buenos Aires, Argentina, on the 13th of September 1918 to an English father and Irish-born mother of English descent. Brought to the US as an infant, Hames inherited his vocal gift from his mother, who had made ends meet during the Depression as a singer and voice teacher. A music gig in 1931 caught the eye of a local bandleader, and soon Dick Hames was moving up, but it was pretty slow going. In 1939, while Dick was trying to pitch his songwriting talents to bandleader Harry James, the 21-year-old wound up as his featured vocalist instead. During the war years, Hames hooked up with the Benny Goodman and Tommy Dorsey orchestras. The Goodman-Hames song, Idaho, reached number 4 on the charts in 1942.

Dick Hames teaming up with Benny Goodman from 1942 and Idaho. The following year, Hames joined up with the American quartet The Song Spinners to record two number one hits, It Can't Be Wrong and This Chart Topper. You.

Dick Haymes and the Song Spinners. Haymes was never far away from the band leader who gave him his start, Harry James, and in 1944 the pair teamed up with this number one hit.

0: Between 1944 and 1948, Hames hosted his own popular radio program, The Dick Hames Show, and he won a lucrative recording contract with Decca. Hames also appeared as a lead in several movies, including State Fair, opposite Gene Crane, Diamond Horseshoe and The Shocking Miss Pilgrim, both with Betty Grable, and One Touch of Venus, opposite Ava Gardner. Professionally, Hames could not have been in a better place, but his personal life was a different matter. More about that after the break.
1: Mornings. We have a couple of new arrivals in the Swan River. 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
0: Welcome back. In our series, Best of the Crooners, we've been picking out some highlights of the career of Dick Hames. His star was still on the ascent in the mid-40s, and he teamed up with vocalist Helen Forrest to record no fewer than 5 number one hits. This was one of the most recognisable from the 1944 Rita Hayworth and Gene Kelly movie, Cover Girl.

Dick Hames and Helen Forrest with the song composed by Jerome Kern and Ira Gershwin, Long Ago and Far Away, for the movie Cover Girl. Another one of the chart toppers that Dick Hames collaborated with Helen Forrest with was It Had to Be You, also from 1944.

Dick Haymes and Helen Forrest. Unfortunately, while Haymes was a huge success, his personal life was a shambles, aggravated by alcoholism and financial debt. Five marriages also came and went, including to actresses Joanne Drew, Nora Eddington, Rita Hayworth and Fran Jeffries, before his sixth one finally stuck. He had six children from three of those marriages. In the 1960s, Haymes travelled to Europe and picked up the remains of his career as his reputation had not been damaged there. While he enjoyed some renewed popularity, he never regained a strong foothold in the business again. He did manage to return to the US and find some work in the late 60s and 70s, but it was sporadic. Dick Haymes died of lung cancer in 1980. We end this salute to Dick Haymes with another of his top 10 hits from the 40s.

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10: Well, just about to wrap up the show and hope you've enjoyed it. If you'd like to have a chat to Tony Mack on Australia Overnight, he would love to hear from you. You can just call him on 133882 after the 12 midnight news, which is coming up in just a few minutes, and have a chat to him about anything at all. How about boasting about the weather? Because I think it's been pretty bad in Melbourne today, but fantastic day over here. Now, among the features on the show next week, we'll be talking to Moya Sharp, and she is our goldfields history expert. So we'll check in with Moya at some point of time. And it's been a while since we spoke to our aviation historian and information guru. He knows everything about aviation, Jeff Thomas. He'll be on the show as well. Ming Johansson will talk tech history, and we'll also have Matt Woods. He is our resident astronomer, and he will be telling us what is going on in our skies. All ahead of us next week. Hope you can join us.

And that's it for our show tonight. Thanks, everyone, for listening. And thank you so much to Katie for producing the program. And until next we meet, good night, sleep tight, don't let the bed bugs bite.

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1: Good morning, I'm Carolee Katsimbanis. Police have charged 47-year-old Jefferson Lewis with the murder of Kumanjai Little Baby in Alice Springs. Authorities moved him from Alice Springs to Darwin for his own protection after rioters targeted a hospital. Northern Territory Police Commissioner Martin Dole says investigations are continuing.
2: This has been extensive and detailed investigation. As I said, our detectives have been working around the clock to come up with this outcome. Investigations are continuing. Mr. Lewis is before the court, and our job doesn't stop now.
1: Australia's peak medical body is raising concerns potentially harmful unapproved nicotine pouches are being promoted to young people. The AMA is calling on the government to close loopholes that let the products enter the market. Associate Professor Julian Raitt says some of the pouches can contain 150 milligrams of nicotine, more than the average cigarette.
3: They do pose some health risks to the public, so we feel that it's important that the federal government step in and intervene via the Therapeutic Goods Administration to prevent access to these pouches without very strict limitations.
1: A former senior defence official says the AUKUS pact is so risky, Australia should ask to lease submarines from Japan as a fallback option. It comes as Japanese Prime Minister Sanae Takaichi arrived in Canberra late Sunday evening. SMH The Age says Ms. Takaichi and Prime Minister Anthony Albanese are due to have several meetings focusing on partnering on critical minerals to minimise the risk of economic coercion by China, and also bolstering economic security by shoring up energy and gas supplies in response to the closure of the Strait of Hormuz since the end of February. Donald Trump says Iran has not yet paid a big enough price after confirming he'd received new Iranian proposals to end the conflict in the Middle East, but doesn't imagine that they would be acceptable. Earlier, he again claimed Tehran was desperate to make a deal and that the Iranian government was split. Speaking on the tarmac en route to Washington, Mr. Trump was asked by reporters if renewed fighting with Iran was likely.
4: If they misbehave, if they do something bad, but right now we'll see, but it's a possibility that could happen.
1: Also making news, an internal survey has revealed Queensland's peak body for mental health is struggling with its own toxic workplace culture. Nearly half of the staff at the Mental Health Commission say they feel unsafe at work, with reported rates of bullying and discrimination amongst the highest in the public service. New analysis shows the average Australian would see their maximum home buying budget shrink by almost $12,000 if the RBA lifts rates for a third consecutive month. All four big banks expect the board to raise the cash rate at its board meeting on Tuesday.
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1: Closing out round 8 of the AFL, Jamara Ugle-Hagan kicked 3 goals to help Gold Coast Suns secure a 20-point win over the GWS Giants 83-63. Earlier, the Sydney Swans with a 17-point win over the Melbourne Demons 131-114. NRL wins for Cronulla Sharks over West Tigers 52-10, Newcastle Knights over South Sydney Rabbitohs 42-38, and Penrith Panthers over the Sea Eagles 18-16. In the Super Netball, wins for West Coast Fever and Melbourne Vixens.
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1: Now checking your weather around the country. Canberra, rain a top of 17 after dropping to an overnight low of 10 degrees. Adelaide, showers 19. Perth, partly cloudy 23. Darwin, partly cloudy 34. Brisbane, a shower or two and a top of 26. Melbourne, sunny 20. Hobart, partly cloudy 20. And Sydney, showers and 25 degrees.
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13: Caroline Katsimbanas, thank you in the newsroom. A big thank you to H. Deegan. That is the wonderful Harvey Deegan, who looks after the Remember When program on 6PR in Perth, helped out by Katie. Morning, Katie. And Harvey, morning to you. Hope all is well in your world. For those listeners in Perth, you can join us now, 133693. Pick up your normal number, 133882. It's as easy as that. Anything you want to raise on the program, what have we been talking about? Well, essentially, we've been talking about anything you want to raise on the program, but drive-ins, the history of drive-ins, the drive-ins that you went to when you were little, the drive-ins that you went to when you weren't so little. How you got there, the food you ate, where were they? Were they multi-screen, two-screen or more, anywhere around Australia? Anything you'd like to run on the program, you're more than welcome. This morning it's pretty much open slather Monday. Interesting text. Let me read this one from Jen. Good morning, Jen. I won't read the first bit because it makes absolutely no sense as you've said it. However, you go on to say about some of the texters and callers that we don't hear from as much. You're right, and I'm not too sure why. Constance, Sean hasn't rung for at least nearly a couple of years. I think it was down in Tassie, wasn't he? Vern, we've reached out to Vern, so feel free. Sue, I'm not too sure. We get a lot of Sues on the program. To which Sue do you refer? Shane has been a regular contributor. I think Shane was on the program as recently as last week. We have the ongoing battle with each other. I love Shane when he comes on. Feel you may be going back to WA. Somebody must have been put out a rumour that I was leaving and going back to WA. I've had lots of emails about that. Overnights at 3aw.com.au. Overnights at 3aw.com.au. Am I get, well, I don't know. Who knows what's going to happen? If you can predict, then you're better than I am, Gunga Dean. I got no idea what I'm doing in life, to be honest. Thank you. Yeah, it's a really interesting text. The Lunar Driver, the Lunar Drive-In closed because of a high land tax. Thank you, Renee. I miss my Lunar. The first movie I saw at the drive-in. Well, what was the first movie you saw at the drive-in? The Owl and the Pussycat. Barbara Streisand, Ryan O'Neill. It was 1971. My older brother drove me there. Cheers, John P. Well done, you. Diana Dawes, later married to Richard Dawson, Newkirk, Ian Hogan's Heroes. Today, the birthday of Ronnie Bond, the drummer with the Troggs. Love their song, Wild Thing. Well, they did a lot of great songs too, didn't they? We'll feature that a bit later on. Wherever you are, right around Australia, Melbourne, 14 degrees, on the way to 20, as Carol Lee mentioned. Perth, just nudging 10 degrees. You've got a sunny day ahead, but it is a bit chilly this time of the morning for you. Brand new day at the top of 23. In Adelaide, 14.5 degrees. 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Roman, morning.
14: Morning, Tony.
13: Morning.
14: Drive-in. First drive-in I can recall going to, we actually walked there because we had lived about a mile or so from the drive-in, and they had a couple of tables and a lot of chairs outside the cafeteria.
13: They did. You could sort of linger longer.
14: It was called Naked in the Jungle. It was Cornel Wilde running around the wilds of Africa, I think, because you never really... You got him, pixelated bits of him running around, but there was no frilly bits because it was all... Rubbed over.
13: Right, pixelated. That's it.
14: Well,

0: be a Joe Cocker concert or one of that that became very, very cool. And you'd start at 11:30 and then they'd have another movie, you know, from around about 1:30 that would go through until, you know, nearly 3:00 and they'd have another one from, you know, 3:15 through until 5:00.
1: I would have fallen asleep.
0: Well, many of us did. You did fall asleep. Of course you did. But there would have been some stayers.
1: And by the way, one more thing.
0: Yeah, mate.
1: I know where all those speakers are, on the back seats of Hillman Minx's, Vanguard, Space Masters, and
0: Holden's. Maybe that's exactly where they would be. You're right about that, because people would have driven off and they'd be sitting there. That's a very funny line. Well done, you. Cam Burwell, Joy Bell's morning.
2: Hi, how are you?
0: Well, Joy.
2: Tony, do you remember the Burwood Drive-In?
0: I do remember the Burwood Driveway.
2: Have you seen it where it was recently?
0: Not for a long time. So what's there now, Joy?
2: The new railway, the suburban, you know, the link to Box Hill to Cheltenham.
0: Oh, I
2: have. You
0: want
2: to drive,
0: I
2: Tony,
0: will.
2: Drive past there, you will be amazed. Anyway, I'll tell you a funny story about friends of mine. They went to the drive-in this night with their two little kids. They were in their pyjamas, the kids, and they were parked right up the back of the drive-in so the kids wouldn't make a noise and all that. And anyway, they all went to sleep, the mum and dad and the kids, and they got a knock on the window, and it was to say the drive-in was shut.
0: Yeah.
2: They all had to wake up, of course. Funny story.
0: Very funny.
2: Imagine that happening, can't you?
0: You can. I'm just looking.
2: I remember seeing cars parked at the Toorak drive-in on the hill.
0: Yeah.
2: You know, they sit out in their car and watch the movie, but with no sound, as you said. But you drive past Burwood Highway one day down near Alga Road.
0: That's, I know it well, so I will do. I'll make a note and do that. That's a very good tip. I'm just looking at some photographs of that theatre on Burwood Highway. It was known as the Skyline, Burwood Skyline. It had a capacity. How many cars do you reckon they would have fitted in there on a full night? How many cars would get in there?
2: Oh, quite a few, but do you remember, Tony, they had a
0: 783.
2: Oh, gee. They had a playground area.
0: They did.
2: And the kids used to go out the intermission, get something to eat. The kids that play, they had, like, little play equipment, swings and that. Do you remember that?
0: I do. Yeah, it was before the movies would start.
2: Yeah, it could have been then, or in the middle, I'm not sure of that.
0: Yeah, maybe they opened it up again during the interval.
2: Anyway, please drive past. I'll be interested to hear your comments.
0: Joy, I will go and do that. Thank you, Joy Bells. Just show me go back up. So when did it close, Jay? So it closed in 83. So it's not, well, it is, I suppose, isn't it? It's 40 plus years ago. Well, I'll be buttered. But only the one screen there in Burwood, but it had 743 car spaces, one screen, and it was a Hoyts, but branded a Burwood Skyline /Hoyts, Hoyts Cinemas. Sam, good morning.
3: Good morning, Tony. Really interesting show this morning. I'll talk about Jane Mansfield a bit later, but you just mentioned Joe Cocker. Can you imagine the Mad Dogs and Englishmen tour with, like, Leon Russell and Hard Rain's Gonna Fall, Bonnie and Delaney amongst others? That was supposed to be a wild tour in its time.
0: It was just a phenomenal tour, and watched it a couple of times, and I think in those days at the cinema at the Toc H.
3: The tower, right, yeah.
0: What was the old Toc H in the cinema that was there?
3: All right. And one of the callers mentioned earlier on Jane Mansfield.
0: Mm.
3: And she appears prominently on the cover of the Beatles' Sgt. Pepper's album. Right? You know, the big montage of all the celebrities.
0: Of course it is. Yes.
3: Front and centre, right? Yeah. You get...

0: alongside Marlene Dietrich, and there, I reckon there's a veiled reference in the song "A Day in the Life," because the line says he blew his mind out in a car. He didn't notice that the lights had changed,
1: and that was the car crash.
0: The car crash, she was supposedly decapitated in, you know.
1: So we're just having a look at that cover of Sergeant Pepper's. I'm thinking that apart from Paul McCartney and Ringo, that's a good question. Is everyone else on that cover, have they all deceased?
0: That's right.
1: But
0: yeah.
1: Look at that picture of Jane Mansfield wearing the gold, almost the gold lame. Yeah. Wow.
0: And she's got a feather boa.
1: She does.
0: And just above her, it looks like, I don't know, it's not Oscar Wilde. It looks like someone from the 7th, 18th century, 19th century sort of could be a prominent poet or, you know. What's his name? Lowell Hardy are in there, Buster Keaton, W.C. Fields. Yeah, it's unbelievable. Marlon Brando was on the waterfront.
1: Right. Of course he was.
0: It was, the boxer, Ingemar Johansson. And then there's the Beatles. It's like the wax effigies from Madame Tussauds. In the grey suits.
1: So I'm just looking. Yeah, look at that picture. So I'm looking at those that are still, and there's not too many. So W.C. Fields was there, Fred Astaire,
0: right?
1: Lenny Bruce and Mae West,
0: Johnny Weissmuller, Marilyn Monroe.
1: Just move that list up a bit, Jay Bells. Thank you. Was Tony Curtis?
0: Okay.
1: And Dylan was on that front cover as well.
0: Yeah, Tony Curtis, that's right, yes.
1: Stan Laurel, Marilyn Monroe, yeah. Curtis was there. And then if you go down even further to the third row, Stuart Sutcliffe, former Beatle, Marlon Brando, Oscar Wilde,
0: right, yeah.
1: Olympic swimmer Johnny Weissmuller, Tarzan. George Bernard Shaw, just to name a few. And Lewis Carroll, the writer.
0: Lewis Carroll, yeah. And I think right at the back, I think it looks like Pablo Picasso, right in the top corner next to Mae West.
1: Just go down, further down. That's the front row. So look at the top row, Jay. Is Picasso mentioned next to Mae West? Dylan's there. No, not mentioned. Not mentioned, no. But you may be right.
0: It's old 40s. Yeah, you're Richard right about Richard
1: Merkin. Yeah, Richard Merkin was an artist.
0: Bob Dylan's right in the top right-hand corner.
1: Yeah, he is. There you go. We could do a whole segment just on those famous names and how many are still with us. Probably not too many would be the answer, Sam.
0: You're right, Tony. Not too many.
1: If any, apart from the Beatles themselves or the two remaining. Do a check and say remaining members are still alive, Jay. I reckon that might be a more comprehensive way of determining. Sammy, good to talk to you all, son.
0: Thank you very much, Tony. Very interesting.
1: See you, mate. Boy, it is fascinating. Yeah. Faye in Brighton will come to you straight after this for Australia Overnight, wherever you are, right across. Bob Dylan, of course, is still alive. Thank you, Mark, for reminding us about that. Palazzo, who like Jim, has impeccable knowledge with music. You didn't mention Tiffy or Simon. Simon does Saturday nights. There was footy on Saturday night. So he didn't have a program Saturday night. He was there last night, Sunday night on 3AW. I don't know why you'd read text knowing it'd be, just blow that one up for me. I don't know why people just don't ring, why they ring or don't ring and text. The second one, Jay. Jay, that's it. Thank you. I don't know why you read out a text knowing it hurt. Not too sure what any of that means, Jen. Anyway, good luck in your endeavours and God bless. Oh, Jen, thank you. Very kind of you. I look forward to having a listen to your podcast.
2: 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We're here for all of it. 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
1: So there's five people from that. That's a really interesting thing, isn't it? I'm thrilled that we've got that information. Five people depicted on the iconic cover, only five of them still alive. That is Paul McCartney, so Paul, Ringo, Bob Dylan, Dion DiMucci, singer of Dion with the Belmonts, of course, and Larry Bell, not necessarily household name, but a contemporary artist and sculptor. And while many of the other individuals are deceased, actor Leo and Mahatma Gandhi were removed from the final cover image. Sophia Loren was originally intended to appear, but was not visible in the final photo, according to that information. And there's a whole list of those that are like, well, there's only the five. Just go back again. Sorry, Jay. So it's McCartney, Bob Dylan, Dion DiMucci and Larry Bell. Only five left. There you go. That'll come up at a trivia night. Faye in Brighton, good morning.
12: Good morning. A favourite film from the early 60s with Diana Dawes as the daughter of a company official in a form-fitting sweater. And arriving on the scene is this petty bureaucrat from London, a numbers man, who didn't appear to notice Diana Dawes. And what got my contemporaries very much amused was he mispronounced several words. The favourite was gyropodize instead of jeopardize.
1: Oh.
12: And he kept repeating gyropodize. And, of course, we would be in stitches. I think there were a couple of other words that I've forgotten over the years. But the contrast was just marvellous.
1: So she was presumably, Faye, a creation to link him with in Britain, the frenzy that would go on with other bombshells, if you like, coming out of the United States.
12: Precisely, yes.
1: Yeah.
12: But just remember the word gyropodize.
1: Isn't that a fantastic, isn't that wonderful?
12: Thank you for the program.
1: Good on you, Faye, and I thank you for your contribution. I mean, it was just a different time. I only vaguely remember hearing about her as a kid, and then when it came up as a conversation earlier, only because, I'll tell you why it came up, make sure I've got the right information for you. Today would have been the day that she passed away, 1984, that Diana Dawes passed away. She was only 52. Born Diana Fluck, F-L-U-C-K, and often referred to as Britain's answer to Marilyn Monroe. Diana Dawes, and I mentioned to somebody who was on the previous program, there was Simon, Andrew, so it was Kev, I think it was Kev, who came into the studio, and I said to Kevin, Diana Dawes, are you familiar? He said, oh, am I familiar with, you know, Diana Dawes? Wow, you'd go to the, whoa, Jesus, Tony. And then we had that conversation. It went along those lines. I'll be a bit more discreet. Jackie Ringwood, morning.
13: How you doing, Tony?
1: Jack.
13: So I've got two good stories. When we were teenagers in Benalla, we used to ride into the bottle shop and get a couple of bevvies and ride out to the driving. And so they were great days. I can't remember what movies we used to see, but we used to see a few.
1: Didn't matter. Yeah. When one, you say ride, on a push bike or were you on a driving a car?
13: No, push bikes.
1: Push bikes.
13: Teenagers.
1: Oh. Well,
13: it was about a K out the A road, a drive-in, and we just take a rug and all sit on the rug and just turn the speakers on. So they were good days.
1: And would you have to pay to get in, Jack?
13: Yeah, of course.
1: Oh, you would, even on a bike?
13: You had to buy your bevvies at the bottle shop too, but there was no problems there. Just quietly.
1: Even at 16 or 17?
13: Yeah, probably. When we were 14, I had a mate that had a full beard and used to be able to buy things, no worries. But anyway, the other one was, I'm sure the story of, I still recall when we got our licences and going to the Croydon drive-in, and there'd be always a few that didn't want to pay, so sometimes there'd be, you'd pull up at the spot and at least two or three would get out of the booth.
1: Oh, yeah, it was the old thing, wasn't it? That was Croydon twin screen or?
13: It was
1: a twin screen.
13: Yeah, yeah.
1: Okay.
13: No, those were the days.
1: So people are telling me the only triple screen that people can remember is down on the Mornington Peninsula here in Victoria.
13: Well, that's right. When I was kids, we used to camp at a place called Peninsula Gardens, and my mum used to take, mum was a chain smoker, so we'd go into Kingswood and seven kids, and half of us would be in our pajamas, and we'd be out to the triple screens there. And they were great days. Peninsula Gardens used to have horse rides and all sorts of things. It was a great joint.
1: During those warmer months?
13: We had a permanent caravan down there, so we'd walked down there quite a lot, and you know, it was a very good joint, the old Peninsula Gardens. With seven kids, we used to run amok a little bit, but it was good. It was good days.
1: But essentially, Jack, it was safe. You weren't doing anything too silly.
13: Oh, look, you know, that's the least thing we ever did was the poor old owners. I can't remember their names, but the son used to take the rubbish to the tips, and my older brothers and sisters said, you know, drag a few trees in the bushes across so he had trouble getting into the tip to drop off his rubbish. That's about the silliest things we do.
1: Yeah,
13: but the first band I ever saw when I was a kid was, because there was a stage there at the sort of a rickety old stage with pine trees around the probably 10 acre, it wouldn't have been 10 acres, maybe 5 acre paddock. And I saw Daddy Cool, and probably I was about 10, maybe 12, 10 or 12. And yeah, everyone was just drinking out of long necks and up the pine trees. And it's the first time I ever saw anybody die because someone fell out of a pine tree drinking long neck.
1: Where was that?
13: Fantastic.
1: Where did that happen?
13: At the concert, Daddy Cool playing at Peninsula Gardens down at Rosebud.
1: Oh, really?
13: Yeah.
1: Wow.
13: Well, I don't know whether he died, but I remember someone falling out of a high pine tree. But I don't think he would have survived. But he may have. But, I just remember someone falling.
1: So that's got to be very early 70s then.
13: And I was born in 64, so probably 74, 76 sort of bracket, right, somewhere
1: around,
13: in that.
1: Around that time, early to mid. Jack, good call. Thank you. Interesting. Look at all these three screens at Coburg. Thank you, Rob. Sorry, I'm not attracted to Marilyn Monroe or Jane Mansfield. Diana Dawes is all right. There you go. Thank you. Diana Dawes was all right. They all wear way too much makeup. And I think Rhonda Fleming. Now, somebody might have to remember Rhonda Fleming. Rhonda Fleming in her movie Serpent of the Nile, which goes back to 1953. Well, nobody in this audience was born by 1953. None of us would remember that year. Thank you, John. You're the only one. Bazza, Rod, Alison, Julian next. Australia Overnight.
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21: We're here for the long summer days and the torrential downpours. 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
1: When you ring through, as part of this little program, Monday, Tuesday, Wednesday, the voice that you hear is that of Jay. Jay is considered to be the producer. Who considers that? I do. Jay is the producer of this program, does an outstanding job answering the phone, and even when he's not here, he rings in every 15 or 20 minutes to make sure everything is going okay. Frankly, we find it annoying, but we allow him to do it anyway. Bazza, good morning.
2: Hey, young Tony.
1: Mate,
2: I know it pisses you off. Listen, Jay is a great guy. He's a magic man, I can tell you.
1: He is a good man.
2: Sorry to hear about Melbourne.
1: Oh, Baz. Look, my fallback position is the reality is Sydney is a great side, and so they're going to be a tough side to beat most of the year, I would imagine. But for Melbourne as a little team coming up and still learning the ropes under a new coach,
2: yep.
1: I think they did a really good job the first quarter, the third quarter, and particularly in the fourth quarter to come back and get reasonably close. A lot of goals were kicked, both sides.
2: I'm not happy with that coach.
1: With Kingy?
2: He looks exactly like me. I've got to wear a hat and a mask because people keep saying, "Hey, you're related to him." Well, it's nothing the same, but I'm a little bit stockier than you.
1: He's a good-looking rooster, though, by the way, Babs.
2: Hey?
1: He's a good-looking rooster.
2: Oh, God. Anyway, can I talk about something else?
1: Please. You can talk about anything you want, Babs.
2: Okay.
1: You don't even need my permission.
2: Well, you're the boss.
1: Oh, hardly. If you only knew. If you only knew.
2: Women are the boss, mate.
1: Pretty much.
2: Listen, what I wanted to say was I got my daughter back. She was savagely raped a couple of weeks ago.
1: Baz, Baz, has this been reported to police?
2: Oh, yes, that's all been done.
1: I'm really cautious. I don't want you to talk about these things. Not that I don't want you to. It's just that if these things are before courts now, and I hope they are, it's really tricky to discuss those matters. I mean, you're talking about a dreadful, dreadful offence. And so I'm assuming that that's before the courts. And so under those circumstances, Baz, I just don't want to put you in a position, me in a position, this great network in a position where the magistrate judges can call us up and say, "What the F were you thinking?" But Bazza, I'm sorry if that is the case and you've gone through that dreadful, dreadful experience. Unimaginable. Rod, South Australia, hello.
22: Hello, Tony Mac, how you doing?
1: I'm well, thank you. Really well, thanks.
22: I rang up first up to say one thing, but I won't because people might find it a bit distasteful. So I'll talk about the drive-ins instead.
1: Well, let's just tease a little bit. What was the original topic?
22: I wanted to have a rant about the media.
1: Please do. We love getting stuck into the media.
22: Well, particularly the visual media, not the radio media.
1: In which particular aspect of it, Rod?
22: Every news report I heard about the goings-on in Alice Springs last week,
1: mm-hmm.
22: Everyone I heard was preceded by a warning to Aboriginal and Torres Strait Islanders that they may find the following scenes distressing.
1: Yeah.
22: And then they would turn around.
1: It's because somebody who's no longer with them, who's dead, is the warning.
22: It wasn't that part that the warning was preceding. The warning was preceding all the footage that they showed of the riots.
1: Yeah, well, that's by the very nature of the conversation. But yes, go on.
22: Right, and that was the part that I as not being an Aboriginal or Torres Strait Islander, well, at least not playing on the fact that I am part Aboriginal, like a lot of people around the country do. I found that distressing because it made me feel as if the media were treating the rest of the country as if they were less than.
1: Oh, gee, I don't feel like that at all, Rod.
22: Well, that's just the way that I felt. I thought to myself, well, this whole thing, I understand it's distressing to the community, the event that caused the riots, that was the precursor to the riots, was distressing to the community. The actual coverage of the riots themselves, that should be distressing to everybody in Australia, not just members of that community, which is the point that I was trying to make.
1: Yeah. Look, I think it's an alert to those in the Indigenous community that have sensitivities to pictures of those that have died. It's as simple as that. Nothing sinister. It's just a lovely comment by way of respect, Rod. Nothing more, nothing less.
22: But I understood when they were covering what happened to the younger child.
1: Yeah,
22: that part I understood. But then after that, when the focus moved from that to the riots in Alice Springs, I didn't understand why it was only to Aboriginals and Torres Strait Islanders that was suggesting the images might be distressing. Because to me, anybody seeing a mob of 200 or 300 standing in there pelting Molotov cocktails at the front doors of a hospital is a distressing scene. Doesn't matter what.
1: I think we're all distressed by that. You're not wrong.
22: But it was only. Do you see what I'm getting at? It was only the people of my heritage that were warned about it being distressing. Nobody else in the country warned about it being distressing.
1: Well, by definition, we're all warned about it. So by the mere fact that we're there and we're hearing that, you go, oh, really? What are we going to see that may be distressing to some, even if it's not necessarily distressing to you?
22: Well, look, to me, I actually was more distressed by the warning than I was by seeing the images. Well, the images were shocking. And to think in this wonderful country that we live in, that people who claim that we've got, that we're, the people who claim we are better than Americans, because that's basically, to me, that's how America reacts to something like this. And we reacted the same way that American people, American rednecks would have reacted to, say, the same issue. And don't get me wrong, I'm not ashamed of anybody who did it. I think that they were emotional and they let their emotions get the better of them at the time.
1: Yeah.
22: And for good reason. But, yeah, the point I was trying to make is it wasn't just seeing those scenes wasn't just distressing for Aboriginals and Torres Strait Islanders. It was distressing for everybody in this country.
1: No, I think you're right about those scenes, but it's about the images being portrayed as they were in those reports of somebody who's deceased, and that's what can be particularly distressing to Indigenous Australians.
22: Like I said, that part when the coverage was specifically about that, I had no problem with. It was when the coverage became specifically about the riots that ensued.
1: Yeah, but they were a combined report. I mean, you can't sort of say, look, here's a story about a deceased person, so be careful, a warning, and then come back and move into a different part of the story, which included the riots, because they were combined. It was a combined report.
22: On Friday it was, not on Saturday.
1: It was on all the reports I saw, they were pretty much combined. I don't think anybody really made a huge distinction between the two. But it's an interesting point you raise, Rod. It'd be fascinating to find out from people across Australia as to whether they felt somewhat aggrieved by those warnings. Again, it's an interesting one. It's not. I gave it absolutely no thought. I just thought it was a very simple mark of respect. What's the problem with that?
21: We're here for the long summer days and the torrential downpours, the barbie sizzling at sundown and the early morning wake-up calls. We're here for all of it. The good and the not so good. Every single day. RAC. For the better.
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1: Interesting. One of the things that transpired, I was invited pretty much at the last moment, really, just to MC, very small MC role, for the Conquer Cancer launch, which was phenomenal, linked in very much to another organisation called Camp Quality that have been doing it for a long time, and what an organisation that is. And one of the things that was there's a lovely young woman. She originated from Hong Kong. Her name was Asunta, and she was doing lots of face painting for some of the children that were there. Did a great job. And then towards the end of the morning, they said, Tony, why don't you go and have your face painted, which I then did. So I did the face painting, and it turned out to be a bit of fun. Everybody was taking the P155, and I'm happy for that, but it was fun. And then someone took a couple of photographs of that face painting, which looked right down one side of my face pretty spectacular, like I'd just come out of prison. So then somebody, whose name just escapes, using AI, transformed, thank you, Jay, he's showing it back to me, thank you, transformed it into this person who has piercings and tats down both arms, fabulous looking arms and a jacket. And I'm thinking, I wonder if I should actually publish that and put that on my account, what the reaction would be around Australia. So I sent it to some friends and family and loved ones, including my daughters and to friends that I've known for a long time. And they said, wow, you got to use it. It looks really, really good. You should have done it years ago, you boring old fart. You should have done it years ago. It's a great look. So I'm thinking I might publish it and just see what reaction we get, and then I may get flung. Alison, good morning.
6: I won't say how are you, but you're sounding great.
1: So thank
6: that's
1: you.
6: All good.
1: Thanks,
6: I've got good little comments and a little top 10. You know, a good movie to watch. I think it's called Black Widow with Elizabeth Montgomery.
1: Oh, yes. I haven't seen it, but know the name. How good. So how old would that movie be?
6: Oh, I haven't seen it for many, many years. And obviously she's died now. And it's got a really interesting but good ending. It's quite a moving little movie. Anyway, I went to Moo and I bought this fountain pen because I really like writing with a fountain pen.
1: Mm.
6: So it came, turned up, beautiful pen. Well, I've got these cartridges where you can change the nib. So I'm putting them in, but there's no ink. You press this little button and I keep turning the pen upside down. So I can't use it. No ink. So that's my dilemma for the week.
1: So it's one of those ones that you've got to, you suck the ink into the pen.
6: Well, you twist something off, you put the cartridge in, and then you press a button, but the ink is not coming down. There's no ink, so I can't use it.
1: Uh-oh, Alison. What brand's the pen, do you know?
6: I don't know, but it's a beautiful pen. Is so it? Now it's going to be an ornament,
1: Is it a Mont Blanc?
6: Now, my top 10 is going to be very quick.
1: Please.
6: I really like studying personalities in the Bible. So I've had to narrow it down because I've got many. So I'm just going to scoot through this.
1: Mm-hmm.
6: Abraham, he's my favourite. My bird was called Abraham. And I'm getting a new bird, and he's going to be called Moses, but I divert. But Abraham, David, well, he was a bit naughty, you know, Bathsheba, Uriah.
1: Uriah Heep.
6: He was a womanizer, but, you know, I think he rectified himself in the end. Moses, wouldn't you have loved to be there when that Red Sea parted? And then they crumbled because they didn't like manna, for goodness sake. Noah. How about his faith? 100 years building that ark, no rain, every day.
1: 100 years that it took him to build it.
6: I think it did, yes. Every day with his sons.
1: There was the building, Alison, and then there was a collection of all those animals.
6: Yes, but not every single animal, an animal of its kind. So, you know, not all the big cats, just one cat to represent the cats.
1: So what about if you wanted to go with animals that weren't available where he was, where he was building the ark, how would he get to Africa and find some of the animals in Africa that he had to preserve?
6: Here's the other thing, Alison.
1: So when he's got the thing going, he's got all these animals into the ark.
6: Yes.
1: How's he going to feed them for all that time, for 40 days and 40 nights?
6: But he was there with his wife and his sons and daughters-in-law.
1: What, two people to feed hundreds and hundreds of animals 24 hours a day?
6: Something right. And imagine who? How do you get rid of that in an ark?
1: And what about those very poisonous snakes?
6: I don't know.
1: Where were they stored?
6: I don't know.
1: What about those lizards? And what about the bees? They could just float away anyway. They could just fly away. Flies and bugs. Bloody
6: rabbits. You've got to admire his faith.
1: Do. And what about the rabbits? I mean, the rabbits would have been going out hard and fast for 40 days on the boat.
6: And they multiply like...
1: Holy dooly.
6: I know. It would have been a dilemma, I think.
1: It would have been. Did Noah... Do we know if Noah had any hair?
6: I think he did. And I divert again. If you've ever seen the series on telly called The Bible. It's just called The Bible. You can get a DVD set. It's four discs. And it's amazingly brilliant. I've seen it about 100 times.
1: Oh, Alison, something to which I will look forward when I've got hours and hours and hours. It's Australia Overnight. Good morning.
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1: 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We'll talk more about that the other side of the news, all part of Australia Overnight. Good morning.
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31: Hello, I'm Carolee Katsimbanis. 47-year-old Jefferson Lewis has been charged with the murder of Kumanjai little baby in Alice Springs. Authorities moved him from Alice Springs to Darwin for his own protection after rioters targeted a hospital where he was being treated. Investigations are continuing. Northern Territory Police Commissioner Martin Dole says the court process must now be followed.
32: It's deeply distressing, not only for the family, but for the wider community. This is a horrific events and a horrific set of circumstances, and our thoughts remain strongly with the family, also with the community, as everyone processes the impact of these horrific events. I would ask that the community respect the judicial process, and I would also ask that the community continue to respect the family.
31: A 32-year-old man has been charged with murdering three family members and the attempted murder of another relative in Sydney Southwest at Rosemeadow near Campbelltown. He's been refused bail and is due to appear in court on Monday. Police will allege he used a blunt weapon, possibly a hammer, to attack his family. The federal opposition is urging the federal government to extend cuts to the fuel excise beyond June 30. Labor halved the levy by 26 cents a litre in April due to the Middle East war causing high fuel prices. With the Strait of Hormuz still mostly closed, Nationals MP David Littleproud says the relief will likely need to be extended.
0: The bonds are going to continue to drop, and so therefore the straits are going to continue to be blocked, and that means we're going to have supply issues. That's going to put more pressure back on prices, and I think the government is going to have to keep some flexibility around that support.
31: It's been revealed that organised crime is behind the spate of hospitality firebombings in Melbourne. At least 14 pubs, bars and restaurants have been attacked in the last 2 months. The criminals pressuring venues to sell their illegal alcohol, firebombing those who refuse. Medical experts warn the illegal spirits can pose serious health risks. The first public hearings in the Royal Commission into Anti-Semitism begin in Sydney on Monday. The inquiry will hear evidence from members of the Jewish community detailing their lived experiences of anti-Semitism from workplaces, schools and on sporting fields, and the effect it's had on their lives and safety. The hearing will investigate concerns the country became complacent about the safety of the Jewish community despite repeated warnings in the lead-up to the deadliest terrorist attack on Australian soil. Also making news, the federal government says it will commit $1.8 billion in this month's budget to make 137 bulk-billed Medicare urgent care clinics a permanent fixture of the health system. And new research suggests specific nutrients in eggs could be a key weapon in the fight against dementia. A 15-year study has found that people who eat just 2 eggs a week have a lower risk of developing Alzheimer's disease.
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2: Cronulla has recorded an emphatic 52-10 victory over the Tigers in Sydney's Sutherland Shire. The visitors suffered a huge blow early, losing Adam Dewey to a dislocated shoulder after scoring a try. Cronulla led 18-10 at half-time before scoring 6 unanswered tries in the second half in front of over 14,000 fans. Cale Hero and Teague Wilson finished with hat-tricks. Andrew Lucas at Ocean Protect Stadium.
31: The Knights over the Rabbitohs, 42-38, and the Panthers over the Sea Eagles, 18-16. 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
6: Now checking your weather around the country. Canberra, rain a top of 17 after dropping to an overnight low of 10 degrees. Adelaide, showers 19. Perth, partly cloudy 23. Darwin, partly cloudy 34. Brisbane, a shower or two and a top of 26. Melbourne, sunny 20. Hobart, partly cloudy 20. And Sydney, showers and 25 degrees.
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1: Let me just address one of the issues that came up prior to the news. Thanks, KK. Where you've got this situation, and look at all these texts. I love the text on this. But you've got a situation where, as was pointed out beautifully by who raised that with us, previous caller just in that last hour, it was, I think it may have been, was it Baz? No, it might have been Rod. Good morning again. And so we've just done some research into the taboos, I guess, associated pretty much with the Indigenous community, Aboriginal community. And the, it turns out in many cultures, Indigenous culture, it's prohibited to speak the name of a person who has passed away or, and here is where the TV in particular comes in, or to show images, voices of them for a period which can be last from several months to in some times years. So it's all about protection of the spirit. That is, there is a belief that seeing the image or hearing the voice of a deceased person can actually disturb that spirit, holding it back from its journey to the afterlife and causing spiritual distress to the family. So it's just a sensitivity, which I think is sort of lovely and kind. What's the one? So the other documentation around that, Jay, can I just, no, the top, thank you. And so in, to just condense all that down a little bit, because it's all over the shop here, warnings about deaths and the display of deceased persons, highly sensitive to Indigenous people. And so the deep-seated cultural, spiritual and traditional beliefs surrounding death and mourning, and often referred to as, I love it, sorry business. The period following the death involves strict protocols designed to show respect for the deceased and to ensure their spirit can travel safely back to the dreaming. Does that cover all that? So it's not about any bias or discrimination. I think it's just purely trying to have an understanding of how people who may be different to you and me feel about it, and just out of pure, simple regard, respect, if you like. But happy to get feedback on it. 133693. Julian the early bird. Good morning.
8: Good morning. There were three drive-ins in that man's area who were saying before the news. There was one at Croydon, Juan Turner and Bulleen. They're all within reach of where he lived at Croydon. The Croydon Twin Cinemas have long gone.
1: So was there any, in Melbourne town in particular, how many were more than just the two? Do you have any recollection, cinemas?
8: Oh, probably about 20. Now, the drive-in...
1: What, with more than two screens in one place?
8: Well, probably would be the current ones that are still around would probably be the family that run the Whittaker family that run the Dramana Drive-In.
1: But they've got three.
8: Oh, they've got more than that. They're the last of the two, last of the regional drive-in in Melbourne.
1: No. Sorry. We're at cross purposes here, Julian. So the cinemas down at Dramana, for example, is a three screen now.
8: I think they're more than that. You'd have to ring the Whittaker family who own the drive-in.
1: People have been reporting it's three screens down there.
8: I think it's more than that. I'm not quite sure.
1: Well, we'll do a double check. Dramana Drive-In. How many screens are Dramana Drive-In?
8: I'll speak to Mr. Paul Whittaker. He's an owner-operator there. He's a showman. He's been there for years and years and years. But, of course, don't forget that there's a complex of...

0: a wonderful cinema complex.
1: Still there?
0: Yes, it's been there for 100-something years in the main street in Belgrave, opposite the old Woolworths supermarket.
1: Oh, gorgeous.
0: Don't forget the Village Knox, of course. They don't advertise in the papers anymore, which is a nuisance, really.
1: Yeah, I wonder why they don't. I suppose people can do it online, Julian.
0: No, we support the Boronia Cinema. Tom is a wonderful showman, a really nice man. Talked to him over Geelong. He wears his Geelong jumper in the theatre. He's avid Geelong.
1: Passionate.
0: Yes. Now, I've got to tell you a story in that area. We're talking about on the gardening show yesterday, and they really didn't know what I was saying, that there's a station not by from Croydon in the Puffing Billy area called Nabilius. Now, Nabilius was a man with a very long beard who came from Sweden. He was the first professional gardener in Melbourne to have a nursery, we believe, and that's named after him. He also had a nursery and gardening business down at Narre Warren, and then the Macedon Ranges, and he lived in Toorak. Have you ever heard of him? Nobilius, N-O-B-L-I-U-S.
1: No, had not heard of Mr. Nobilius.
0: He's got a huge beard that looks like a big brush that you sweep the street with.
1: Not heard of Mr. Nobilius. There's a lovely part of history.
0: Could you look him up?
1: No.
0: What, would you be prepared to look him up? He has an amazing history.
1: Yes, I would. I just can't do it now because I don't have a computer in front of me, Julian.
0: Now, another story for you.
1: I wish I could.
0: There's a girl.
1: Wish we had a team of people for this segment working on it.
0: There was a girl, would you believe, some years ago, was the first person, baby, ever born on a Lufthansa flight between Frankfurt and New York.
1: Really?
0: The first name I can't remember. Her middle name was Lufthansa.
1: No.
0: Name, last name. But they couldn't decide what nationality she would be because she was born on the Atlantic.
1: Oh, isn't that funny? So what did they determine?
0: I think they decided she, because Mummy and Daddy were German, that she would be German.
1: She'd have to be German, surely.
0: And she'd be now in her 40s. I wonder, could anybody ever track her down?
1: Isn't that a great yarn? So had she been flying, I don't know, across the United States at that point?
0: That's right. I think there had been a case where other children had been born on domestic or international flights. Maybe Mr. Kosh, when he comes on, might tell you about that.
1: That's a very, very good question. Well done, you. Thanks. 133-693 is our telephone number. Alison, good morning to you. Gotcha. Hello, Alison.
2: Well, I'm back again.
1: Well, welcome.
2: You cut me off before.
1: I have nothing to do with that. I don't cut anybody. I have no buttons to do that. I don't do that. I blame Jay. It's his fault.
2: No, Dave didn't. He said we're coming up to news, but Leith Forrest always says, okay, news is coming up, we'll talk to you after the news. I just got cut off.
1: Oh, I'm sorry. Well, I'll...
2: No, that's very naughty of you.
1: It can't be me. I don't do it. I have no buttons to do it. Stop blaming me.
2: No, all good. Don't do it again, or whoever's done it.
1: Alison, stay there. We'll come back straight after John Doremus on Australia Overnight.
3: This is John Doremus with the passing parade of the story of two men, complete opposites in every way, but with one thing in common. They shared the same body. The date was December 17th, 1930. The place, a London flat. Out you go, said the man to the cat. The cat scurried off along the passage. The man gazed sadly after it. And then he closed the door, locked it, walked slowly into the kitchen, and turned on the gas. Thus was brought to an end two quite different lives, that of Philip Heseltine, gentle, scholarly, and unassuming, and that of his other self, Peter Warlock, real-life counterparts of the fictional Dr. Jekyll and Mr. Hyde. I'll be back with a story after this message. You will see.

0: Philip Heseltine went to school at Eton. He was a quiet, shy boy. Nobody took much notice of him. He did well enough at his lessons, better than most, in fact. But he did not play sport. He was too delicate. In any case, he much preferred to spend his free time playing the piano. He also composed small pieces. On a visit to France, when he was 16 years of age, he met the renowned composer Frederick Delius, who was impressed by him and encouraged him to follow a musical career. His father was anxious that he should enter the public service, however, and he was sent to Oxford. At the outbreak of war in 1914, he was found unfit for military service. He left Oxford and for a time supported himself writing musical criticism for a Fleet Street newspaper. In 1917, despite his medical unfitness, the fear of being conscripted drove him to Ireland, where he made a study of the ancient Celtic languages and wrote a number of songs that were rejected out of hand by the publishers he sent them to. In 1919, following his return to London, he submitted certain of his works to a publisher named Winthrop Rogers under the pseudonym of Peter Warlock. Rogers, who had scorned the compositions of Philip Heseltine, received those of Peter Warlock with enthusiasm, as did the critics, and almost overnight, Warlock became a celebrity. With his new name and a freshly grown beard, Heseltine's personality underwent an amazing transformation. As Warlock, he emerged as the antithesis of his former self. His work, too, altered completely in character. His friends were astonished by the transformation. Among them, author D.H. Lawrence, who based a character in his novel Women in Love on Warlock. In 1925, he moved to Kent, where he produced various literary works. 5 years later, having blown all his money, he returned to London to find that the Warlock vein of songs was on the decline. His talent, which had deteriorated in accordance with his bank balance, was no longer in demand. Too late, he attempted to revive the long-dormant Philip Heseltine, who had been gifted with a soft melodic touch that was now in vogue. But like Dr. Jekyll, he found that the devil he had unleashed from within could not be put down, would not be put down. Mr. Hyde had taken him over completely, mind, body, and soul. And in 1930, Philip Heseltine took his life, and with it the life of his other self, the redoubtable, rambunctious Peter Warlock. Our time is up till we meet again for another chapter in the Passing Parade. This is John DeRemus. Thank you so much, and goodbye for now.
1: Johnny, Johnny, Johnny, thank you. Matt Rosebud, Alison is waiting in the wings, still to come, Australia Overnight.
2: We're here for the long summer days and the torrential downpours, the barbie sizzling at sundown and the early morning wake-up calls. We're here for all of it. The good and the not so good. Every single day. RAC. 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
1: Phantom, you're on fire. Look at all of them. Thank you very much. Sorry to hear Alison's pen is taking a Bic leave. Is your pen still taking a Bic leave, says the Phantom to you, Alison?
10: It's still not working.
1: Well, did you find out what brand of pen it is?
10: No, I just got it from Timo. But like I said, it's a beautiful pen. My question is...
1: Sorry, you got it from where?
10: Timo, you know, the online site.
1: Oh, Timo. Okay, yeah. Timo. How much?
10: Oh, about $50.
1: What?
10: I know.
1: On Timo?
10: Yes. Yeah, it was an expensive pen.
1: Well, it'd have to be a Rolls-Royce version, wouldn't it? On Timo.
10: Between a warlock and a leprechaun.
1: A warlock and a leprechaun. Well, a leprechaun is Irish.
10: Yes, I know. And they're like 2 foot tall. I'm sorry, I could not marry a leprechaun. I can't marry anyone who's shorter than me. You know, going down Coles aisle and you've got them on the hip. And you say, this is my husband. No, sorry, that doesn't work for me.
1: Tap him on the head. That's very funny. What are the distinctions between a leprechaun and a warlock? Whack that into your little digital masterclass in there. If you can, Jay. A leprechaun, well, we know what a leprechaun is.
10: Yes.
1: But what's a warlock?
10: Is that more witchy and...
1: Yeah.
10: Witchcraft sort of stuff.
1: So both the leprechaun and the warlock are iconic cult horror antagonists, often paired in, that's to do with a movie, I think, so that may not be right either. That's to do with a film. So what is by definition a leprechaun, distinction between a leprechaun? A leprechaun, we were taught, Alison, as children, that you never take your, if you catch a leprechaun, you never take your eyes off the leprechaun because he had the pot of gold.
10: Oh, yes. I've heard that before.
1: And as soon as you took your eyes away, disappeared. Leprechaun would disappear with the pot of gold.
10: Mm-hmm, mm-hmm. And something else to watch on telly, if you get the time, I watched this documentary last night. And it was about this American prison with these white supremacist gangs. Oh, my goodness.
1: Aren't they vile?
10: The horrific things they do to you.
1: I know.
10: If you cross them, you're dead.
1: You're dead.
10: You get a green light, you're dead in 24 hours. And they stab you 23 times and that's it.
1: Aren't they charming?
10: My goodness.
1: I don't think that's a movie I'd like to sit down and watch, Alison. I've got to tell you.
10: It wasn't a movie, it was a documentary.
1: Oh, it's even worse. I wouldn't want to watch it.
10: Heaps interesting. And they're all in there for life, so they don't care.
1: No, of course not, yeah.
10: They just kill you.
1: Tell you what, I'd never seen up until the weekend, I'd never seen the American version of The Office.
10: No, I haven't seen that.
1: Did you see the British version with Ricky Gervais?
10: Have you seen, American... History X with Edward Norton. Have you seen that?
1: No.
10: Well, that's disturbing. But
1: is it?
10: There's a really... Like, he kills two people and one very violently ends up in prison. And there's this little scene in the laundry. It's really quite funny and interesting. It's worth a look.
1: It goes back to 1998, American History X.
10: Yeah, it's an older movie, but it's
1: Edward Norton...
10: Yes. Edward Norton is very good.
1: Oh, and Stacey Keach was in it.
10: And, you know, Fight Club? You can't go past Fight Club.
1: Oh, I couldn't think of anything worse, Alison. Anything worse. But thank you. Matt's in Rosebud. Good morning.
11: Good morning, Tony. How are you going?
1: Oh, thank you for asking.
11: Oh, good, mate. Now, listen, I've got my deepest sympathies for what happened with that young girl up north. Obviously, 5-year-old girl that obviously got murdered by that thing. But what I want to say to you is I'm over all this Aboriginal Torres Strait Islander sort of thing that the government bangs on about. One, you know what I'm saying?
1: No, I don't. So what are you saying, Matt?
11: I served in Iraq. I served in Afghanistan.
1: Sorry, Matty, are you on speaker, are you?
11: Yeah.
1: Can you just come a little closer? Sounds like you're down the back of the bathroom.
11: Hang on, mate.
1: I'm going to dump that because you can't say that on the air. One job. Just one job. You can't swear. And the other thing with that particular case there now, because it's before the courts, so there are certain items inside this very important case in the Northern Territory about which we just cannot discuss. So my humble apologies. But you certainly can't, Matt. I'm surprised you should know better than that. You can't come onto the air and use that sort of language. You just can't do it. And I know it's nice to be colourful and you're trying to make a point. But that sort of language is just inappropriate for this time of the morning. We've all done it. We've all said those words. So you're not being, you know, it's not clever, by the way. The real clever person can still have a really engaging, distinct, wonderful conversation without dropping the F word into it. It makes no sense at this time of the morning in any program on this network. 133693. G'day, Tone. Fond and vivid memories of our father taking family of six to the drive-in in the family car. The car was a 1967 VE Valiant with bench seats in the front. Funny, we were talking about Valiants last Friday in the program. The VE was the favourite I had. As I was the youngest sibling, I got to sit the front and centre with the best views. The drive-in was opposite High Point West Shopping Centre until about the early 80s. The drive-in also doubled as a trash and treasure market on the weekends. Yes, they did quite often. Tom, wonderful, wonderful memories. Ross will come to you in Brunswick next. It's all part of Australia Overnight.
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1: Now, Jay, as you well know, this is May. We're in May. Today being the May 4th. May the 4th be with you. Next month, guess what it is next month, Jay?
28: Well, you're excited, aren't you, Tony?
1: I am excited. It's the Festival of Tony.
28: The Festival of Tony.
1: And so I'm thrilled because daughters one and two, there are only two, are coming over for my birthday.
28: Yes.
1: And so I'm looking forward to that get-together. But I'm just thinking about some of the other arrangements that you've probably put in place for the Festival of Tony.
28: Oh, Tony.
1: Are you working towards it?
28: And
1: don't tell me it's going to be a surprise.
28: We've had some official meetings over the last couple of days in regards to your festival.
1: With restaurateurs around Melbourne.
28: Exactly. And just on a side note, it would be great to have your daughters. Would they be happy to come in and have a chat?
1: Highly unlikely.
28: Oh, that's a shame.
1: One would.
28: Yeah.
1: Well, they both would probably, so we might even think about that. They'll be lobbying in and get them in here to do the program.
28: We can find out a bit more about Daddy.
1: Number two will be, well, you get the truth, how difficult he was to live with. We're so pleased he's out of our life. No, they wouldn't. The idea of number two coming a little earlier is because number two's having the bubba. And so they're coming a little before June.
28: Good idea.
1: Because you won't be able to fly. Just in case. but it's an exciting time. Ross, good morning to you in Brunswick.
29: Good morning. How are you?
1: Brunswick. Good morning.
29: Brunswick, sorry.
1: Brunswick. Oh,
29: I've got a bit of a cold.
1: Thank you.
29: I just asked, trying to remember the old Ampol ads they used to have with the blonde-haired girl that used to come in and melt the oil on the a fry pan. Can you remember those?
1: I do, vaguely. And was there a theme, was there a musical theme associated with that?
29: Could have been. She was a tall blonde girl with long blonde hair, and she used to come in and she'd melt. She was in a few, I think it was Vaseline. And they put it into the fry pan and melt. They show you melting it. That's how it works.
1: So was it Ampol or was it Velveline?
29: Could be Ampol. I couldn't remember. But she was a very attractive girl. She always reminded me a bit like an early Diana Dawes type character. She was very, very attractive. I don't know who she was.
1: Well, we can usually find out pretty quickly. So It was a Karen and Sandy. The ad features Karen and Sandy going into a food to grab ingredients. Is that the one? What year was that?
29: No, this one, she was in a an actual service station, and she had a fry pan in front of her, and she melted down the oil so that you could see how it worked through your car and everything like that.
1: Oh. Oh, no, we're just trying to have a look for it. How, what vintage approximately, Ross? What years? 60s or 70s?
29: Oh, before the, around the 60s or something like that. They often they bring it out as one of those special tributes, you know, in the old, of the old ads and things like that.
1: Oh, yeah. So was this, this was 1960s Ampol, was dominant Australian-owned fuel company.
29: Yeah.
1: Did it feature one quart and 1 gallon tins, Ampol motor tins. Well, no, that doesn't really give us any information either, Joe.
29: No, you'd have to see the ad to see.
1: And
29: I couldn't understand why she's melting it in the fry pan, the oil. But then again, that was in the days when they were showing you what you should be using in your car. And
1: yeah,
29: like
1: so
29: that.
1: The 1960 cooking trend involving the fry pan, the oil contact with inquiry, a likely reference to the 1 gallon oil tins or quart. Oil likely referring in that context, it says, yeah, it's a tricky one. We'll have to keep looking.
29: It's a bit like they'd always have those calendars of the girls in the background, you know, the car yards in those days.
1: Oh, every single car yard you would go into. That's right. And when you think about those car yards in the 50s and 60s around Australia, it was really a sexist environment, wasn't it?
29: It was. Those calendars could not be seen today.
1: They were topless women on display as you go and say, look, I'm here to buy a new Falcon. Oh, look at that, Mum, Dad. Look at that. Wow. Really?
29: Even just to change your tyres or something
1: exactly
29: like that.
1: Exactly right. Can you imagine these going in to buy a brand new Toyota and go, oh, look at that. Aren't they lovely? Be a bit odd, really, wouldn't it? Pete, good morning in Adelaide.
0: Good morning. It's not a good morning, Tony.
1: Oh, Pete, how you doing? Are you going to be okay?
0: Well, I'm devastated. Huh? First time in 11 years we got beaten by West Adelaide.
1: Whoa.
0: To make matters worse, I'm not allowed to mention his name. He was the master of ceremonies.
1: Why aren't you allowed to mention his name?
0: Mark Aston, he was the master of ceremonies.
1: He's a good man. Pass on my best.
0: Peter Motley was there. Stephen Trigg, Jason Killett. Everything was going well until a free kick was given for holding the ball. And the very small West Adelaide supporters made more noise than Collingwood. And at the end of the day, I had to walk home humbly. Yeah. And it's not funny, Tony, as you know, after winning 20
1: Sorry,
0: games...
1: Sorry, Pete, I'm laughing with you, not laughing
0: no,
1: at you.
0: After winning 20 games last year and only one loss, we've lost three in a row, and Marty Matner, the state coach, has lost four in a row, and we go to we home to Unley to play the Adelaide Crows, who'll be on the high, and then we've got the state game in Perth, and then we've got Central District, who are going worse than us at Unley. We should win our next two, but injuries are taking a huge toll, and I don't use them as an excuse. Westies, brilliantly coached by Nathan Bassett. They were far too good, and I actually cried at the end of the game.
1: Do you want to come across to the Redlegs?
0: No.
1: Sure? Are you sure?
0: No, we share the Odies. Jack, the late Robert, and David, and that's enough.
1: Oh, great names in there. Good on you, Pete. Thank you. We got the cereal on the way and plenty of time for your calls. For those waiting, we'll come to you the other side. If you would like to be part of it, 133-693. I'm Tony Mack. It's Australia Overnight. Good morning.
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8: The following radio serial is a work of fiction. The characters are portrayed by radio actors reading a script. Some episodes may contain material which some people may find offensive or upsetting. If you are likely to be offended, we suggest you don't listen to this serial and rejoin Australia Overnight in about 10 minutes' time.

0: For the moment, we were safe. Emily's cottage down in Somerset became our temporary haven. But how long could we impose upon the kind-hearted old lady? Now, Londini and Roland were also being hunted by the police. At least, that's what we assumed. Up until the present, there had been no description of them printed in the newspapers following the Portly business. It was inconceivable that the doctor hadn't reported us. In the meantime, Emily had managed to organize a single passage from Bristol to South America. One of us could escape. Emily wanted that one person to be Londini. The mellow glow of her old love still remained. She'd refused to marry Londini when she realized that she would be chained to her wheelchair for the rest of her life. She had denied him that happiness. Now she wants to do this one thing for him. This was the proof she wanted to give him.
1: They'll catch up with you eventually, Londini. And you'll get 10 years for helping Kay Kinneil. 10 years. You die in jail. You're an old man. You take that passage to South America. Just one phone call to Bristol, and I can have it all fixed up.
2: You know, I can't do it, Emily. I haven't the right to take that passage.
1: You have every right in the world.
2: No, as you said, I'm an old man. I've lived most of my life. Kay and Rowley, they've got theirs before them.
1: Oh, Londini.
2: And I don't want to go to South America. The climate wouldn't agree with me anyway.
1: You're an old fool. Oh, just a sentimental old fool.
2: Like you. No, one of those two must take the passage. Kay is the logical one. Rowley would want her to go.
1: Well, it's my bet that no one will take it.
2: Eh?
1: And I'll tell you for why. They're in love, those two. Gosh sakes, you can see it a mile away. Just like when you and I were courting. Remember? It's hard to drag your eyes away from the other person. And in those eyes, there's a deep, deep longing. They're in love. Neither of them will want to leave the other.
2: I hadn't thought of that. But if Kay goes, then perhaps Rowley can join her later.
1: 10 years later? Oh, come now, Londini, don't pull the wool over your own eyes. You're going to get caught. Nothing surer than that, except death and taxes. They're going to catch up with you. That'll be an end to it. Only a question of time.
2: Well, so far we've managed to...
1: So far. She's been on the run for a few weeks, and you and Rowley a few hours. What about all the years ahead? Cops don't give up, you know. They'll hound you till you're ready to drop.
2: Emily, I'm playing for time.
1: Time?
2: I feel certain that sooner or later some evidence will come to light showing that Kay didn't kill this fellow Kilburn. Now, if I can keep her safe till then...
1: The evidence would come up at the trial, wouldn't it?
2: Not right now, it wouldn't. No, somewhere along the line there's a conspiracy going on. I'll stake my life on it. And there's a conspiracy against Kay. Victoria Kilburn features in it prominently.
1: Oh.
2: You don't think so?
1: What does it matter what I think?
2: Now, look, Emily. This man, Kilburn, became objectionable. He made advances, and she repelled them. Granted, she hit him with that ruler.
1: A heavy ebony ruler.
2: Yes, and it might have knocked him out, but it didn't kill him. There was more than one blow, Emily. Kay says she only hit Kilburn once. Hmm. Someone else could have come into that office after she left.
1: Oh, all right, Sherlock Holmes, all right. But answer me this. Wouldn't the police know that he'd been struck by two different people? All those laboratories and things they've got. Surely they'd have some way of finding out. There'd have to be an autopsy on the body, wouldn't there? Surely those police doctors could tell that the fatal blow was struck some considerable time after the others.
2: No, well, that's just the point, Emily. Maybe they weren't struck some considerable time later. Maybe someone knew Kay was working back late at the office and was waiting for her to leave. Maybe someone came in as soon as she left.
1: Mm-hmm. Yes, yes, it's more than likely. Looks black for her, doesn't it?
2: Yeah.
1: All right, I'll do my best to talk her into taking that passage to South America.
2: Thank you, Emily.
1: Oh, don't you thank me, you great buffoon. You've just signed your own ticket. They'll bury you in jail.

0: well, Kay?
1: Emily says that the captain of this freighter can have you aboard without anyone knowing anything about it.
2: Ship sails day after tomorrow. I can trust the captain implicitly. Take a bit of money, but we can raise that all right.
0: In South America, you'd be safe.
1: Yes, and we'd keep on with the case here. Try and establish your innocence.
3: It would be difficult for you to do that from jail, Ondini.
1: Oh, don't you worry. They're not going to catch us.
0: Oh, Kay. Kay, come on.
3: No, I can't do it.
0: Oh, for goodness sake.
2: There you are, Londini. I told you.
1: You did.
3: London, Heath, Somerset, South America. What difference does it make? They're still after me.
0: Look, they'd never catch you in Argentina.
3: Yes, they would. Eventually.
0: Now, Kay, listen to me.
3: I can't go, Rowley.
0: Look, you stay here and you know what'll happen.
3: Yes. Yes, I know.
0: Innocent or guilty, it doesn't make a scrap of difference now. You didn't give yourself up at the outset, and that's as good as a signed confession.
3: I plead guilty anyway.
2: Never volunteer. I'll never plead guilty. That's what I always say.
3: But I killed him.
1: Listen, Kay, can't you for one moment consider the possibility, just the possibility, that you may not have killed him?
3: Londini...
0: But it's more than a possibility.
1: Kay, you're only destroying yourself.
2: That's not good, girlie. You know, you have to have hope. Without that, there's just nothing.
0: She won't go on that boat. What do we do now?
2: Well, for the time being, stay here. You're safe enough. No one comes to this place. That's one of the advantages of having the reputation of being a bit round the bend. Folks steer clear of you.
3: I can't go on imposing on you this way, Emily. It puts you in danger.
2: Oh, listen to her, will you? You're not the only one in trouble now, my girl. There's Londini to think about, too.
1: Well, if you'll excuse me, I'll go and use the phone. We've got to work out a plan of campaign. I'll ring through to the carnival.
2: Oh, you'll be careful, Londini.
1: I'll ask to speak to Josh Pruitt. I trust old Josh with my life. He'll tell me if the police have been nosing around the place.
2: Well, I'd better start getting the supper off. Oh, it's corned beef tonight. Good and filling.
3: Oh, Emily, I'll give you a hand.
2: Oh, go on with you. When I was your age, I'd find any excuse to be alone with a presentable young man. A bit of canoodling's very comforting in times of strife. Well, that's what I always say.
3: She thinks we're lovers.
0: Yes, she does, doesn't she?
3: Rowley.
0: I'd like to think so, too. How am I stacking up against my rival?
3: Rival?
0: That fellow, Peter Gunther.
3: Peter?
0: You said that as though you'd forgotten who he was.
3: Peter, he's part of a different world.
0: You were going to marry him?
3: Yes.
0: If things were suddenly different, Kay... If this whole mess was suddenly miraculously cleared up, would you still want to marry him?
3: It's difficult to even remember what he looks like. Yet I was with him not all that long ago.
0: He didn't answer my question.
3: How can I?
0: With a simple yes or no.
3: I loved him.
0: That's no answer. You loved him. What does that mean? That you don't any longer?
3: If I could see him again...
0: You want to? Very much?
3: Yes, I want to see him.
0: Look, Kay, I must know. I must know how things stand between you and me.
1: Rowley, there's trouble.
0: What is it, Londini?
1: Josh says he saw Victoria Kilburn talking to Finlay.
3: Finlay?
1: Yes, one of the tent hands. He's completely untrustworthy. He'd do anything for money.
3: Well, I don't see
0: that... He knows you've left the carnival.
1: Yes, he knows you've gone, too. Josh says he was throwing money around yesterday like it was water.
0: She's paid him for information. Does she know about Emily?
1: Very few people know about Emily, but unfortunately, Finlay is one of the few who do. I don't think he knows the address of this place, though. But I'll guarantee he knows it's in Somerset somewhere.

So disaster had struck again. Victoria Kilburn would know that I was with Londini and Rowley. Would know that we'd have to find somewhere new to hide. Emily's bungalow would be the obvious place. So our temporary haven was in danger. It would only be a question of time now before she managed to find its exact location. Again, there was to be no rest. I was still a girl on the run.

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11: 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He says, Tony Mac, our poor Noah from Noah's Ark. With all those creatures all over the place. 40 days, 40 nights plus. Who fed them? No food. Nowhere to walk in the ark. How would they have gone through the Strait of Hormuz back in those days? 133693.
10: 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News.
12: Good morning, I'm Carolee Katsimbanis. Police have charged 47-year-old Jefferson Lewis with the murder of Kumanjai little baby in Alice Springs. Authorities moved him from Alice Springs to Darwin for his own protection after rioters targeted a hospital. Northern Territory Police Commissioner Martin Dole says investigations are continuing.
13: This has been extensive and detailed investigation. As I said, our detectives have been working around the clock to come up with this outcome. Investigations are continuing. Mr. Lewis is before the court. And our job doesn't stop now.
12: Australia's peak medical body is raising concerns potentially harmful unapproved nicotine pouches are being promoted to young people. The AMA is calling on the government to close loopholes that let the products enter the market. Associate Professor Julian Raitt says some of the pouches can contain 150 milligrams of nicotine, more than the average cigarette.
14: They do pose some health risks
7: to the public. So we feel that it's important that the federal government step in and intervene via the Therapeutic Goods Administration to prevent access to these pouches without very strict limitations.
12: A former senior defence official says the AUKUS pact is so risky, Australia should ask to lease submarines from Japan as a fallback option. It comes as Japanese Prime Minister Sanae Takaichi arrived in Canberra late Sunday evening. SMH The Age says Ms Takaichi and Prime Minister Anthony Albanese are due to have several meetings focusing on partnering on critical minerals to minimise the risk of economic coercion by China and also bolstering economic security by shoring up energy and gas supplies in response to the closure of the Strait of Hormuz since the end of February. Donald Trump says Iran has not yet paid a big enough price after confirming he'd received new Iranian proposals to end the conflict in the Middle East, but doesn't imagine that they would be acceptable. Earlier, he again claimed Tehran was desperate to make a deal and that the Iranian government was split. Speaking on the tarmac en route to Washington, Mr. Trump was asked by reporters if renewed fighting with Iran was likely.
14: If they misbehave, if they do something bad, but right now we'll see, but it's a possibility that could happen.
12: Also making news, an internal survey has revealed Queensland's peak body for mental health is struggling with its own toxic workplace culture. Nearly half of the staff at the Mental Health Commission say they feel unsafe at work, with reported rates of bullying and discrimination amongst the highest in the public service. New analysis shows the average Australian would see their maximum home buying budget shrink by almost $12,000 if the RBA lifts rates for a third consecutive month. All four big banks expect the board to raise the cash rate at its board meeting on Tuesday.
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12: Closing out round 8 of the AFL, Jamara Ugle-Hagan kicked 3 goals to help Gold Coast Suns secure a 20-point win over the GWS Giants 83-63. Earlier, the Sydney Swans with a 17-point win over the Melbourne Demons 131-114. NRL wins for Cronulla Sharks over West Tigers 52-10, Newcastle Knights over South Sydney Rabbitohs 42-38, and Penrith Panthers over the Sea Eagles 18-16. In the Super Netball, wins for West Coast Fever and Melbourne Vixens.
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12: Now checking your weather around the country. Canberra, rain a top of 17 after dropping to an overnight low of 10 degrees. Adelaide, showers 19. Perth, partly cloudy 23. Darwin, partly cloudy 34. Brisbane, a shower or two and a top of 26. Melbourne, sunny 20. Hobart, partly cloudy 20. And Sydney, showers and 25 degrees.
0: Now, this is Australia Overnight with Tony McManus.
11: Aged care is very important for this great nation that is Australia. How we manage it and, frankly, how we can do it better than perhaps we have been doing it remains the open-ended question. Front page of the Australian, terminally ill patients are having to leave their aged care homes to undergo voluntary assisted dying in hospitals because facilities won't allow them to access the scheme on site, while doctors say they've been forced to assess patients in car parks after being barred from entering the premises. Make of that what you will. In the past year, renal general physician Margaret Frankel has treated two Melbourne patients who've been blocked from accessing voluntary assisted dying in their aged care homes. One made plans to transfer to hospital access the scheme, while the other tried to transfer to another aged care home. Both died before they could receive the medication. A front page story of The Age. Other one, front page of The Age, talks about Australia's plan to acquire nuke-powered submarines through AUKUS pact is too risky. So risky, the nation should ask to lease submarines from Japan as a fallback option, according to a senior defence official, which is really interesting in itself, I guess. Japan's first female prime minister, who won a landslide election in February of this year after taking a hawkish approach to China, was due to arrive in Canberra late last night ahead of those meetings. There'll be more on that, you would imagine, in the news. The election, of course, in Victoria, telling. Does it tell a story? Well, some would say yay, some would say no, but you can imagine there'll be a lot of conversation about the result from Saturday in the programs this morning here on 3AW, and no doubt Tom will be looking at that pretty closely. Short story is, you've got to say, according to a story in the Sun Herald today, where it's put together by Shannon Deary and Tom Ware, morning to you both. Opposition leader Jess Wilson says the Liberal Party has, quote, lessons to learn from the by-election in Melbourne South East, despite being on track for a healthy victory. Vote counting in the seat of Nepean set to continue on Monday, that's today, but Liberal candidate Anthony Marsh set to retain safe Liberal seat. Party saw around about 10 points saved off its primary vote compared to 2022 election result, but its two-party preferred vote last night, 63.48, highest since the coalition last formed government in 2010. I guess given the circumstances and the influence, if you like, of One Nation, they would be delighted with that. Lots of other news that you will, that you'll look at during the next few hours. But Kit Kat, and don't we all love the occasional Kit Kat, Jay?
21: Love Kit Kats.
11: We love the Kit Kat. The Kit Kat. At Nescafe and Allen's Lollies. So the makers of Kit Kat, Nescafe and Allen's Lollies say, Australia should now brace for a packaging squeeze caused by the Iran conflict that could disrupt supplies of soft plastics and food wraps.
21: Oh, really?
11: It just gets worse. So the confectionery and snacks general manager, Andrew Lorig, morning, Andrew, said short-term stocks are stable, but prolonged
1: conflict will trigger, could trigger, significant shortages later this year.
21: I love the Kit Kat flavours.
1: We do. We do. Have you ever vaped?
21: No.
1: Do you understand the idea of vaping?
21: Basically, it's no. In replace of.
1: I don't know. I think it was supposed to do that, as if somehow it was going to get you off the wacky backy, but I don't know. I've never done it, don't understand it, and frankly can't afford it.
21: Mm.
1: That's my fallback.
21: Same here.
1: Or, sorry, I can't afford it. I just choose to spend it on other vices. Chinese government-backed cigarette brand Double Hammers is flooding Australia with illicit products to take full advantage of the shutdown in the Strait. Double Happiness, owned by the Shanghai Tobacco Group, a subsidiary-owned Chinese tobacco company, has even created a new one, a new vape called Hype, that can be purchased across Victoria and online, across Australia and online. Multiple police sources says it's become the number one illicit vape in Australia. Why would you? It just looks really weird to me. I mean, you see people, you know, just wandering down with this silly thing and blowing reams and reams of stuff coming out of their mouth.

0: is a real worry, mate. Like, I'll go down the beach with my dogs and whatever, and there's people sleeping in bloody bushes in self-made huts and all that sort of stuff. And it's, yeah, for me, it's really upsetting. So I apologise for my earlier language, which wasn't appropriate.
1: That's good, mate.
0: I'm actually... RDF trained, SAS soldier, served in Iraq, served in Afghanistan, all that sort of shit. So, all that sort of stuff. But, yeah, I just wanted to call back and apologise to you and your listeners for the language I went on with.
1: What's really going on for your life, though, Matt?
0: I'm just recovering from, my duty, pretty much.
1: Do you get some help and support around that?
0: I've only just started to get that support now, so... Because I was trained pretty much not to actually seek support, which is another issue with the RDF.
1: That's interesting. And so you're trained not to rely on...
0: And the reason I joined the RDF was my son was born September 11, 2001.
1: Wow! Yeah.
0: And we all know what day. We all know what happened. That's my middle son.
1: We do.
0: And then I joined the RDF. Like I'm 6'3". Like handling myself, all that sort of stuff. I was trying to swear, but so I jumped into the RDF and all that sort of stuff because I knew. Sort of back then I was like a gym junkie, all sorts of stuff. I was like one huge sort of fella. And I worked my way up through the ranks and I was one of 20 of the first guys got thrown into Iraq in 2002, which was not pleasant. And I've only just sort of started to manage to have a fella from Peninsula Health actually convinced me to start telling my story. And that's only, I've only gotten back like 3 weeks ago. So, so I served in Iraq 2002. I served in Afghanistan and all that sort of stuff, which is really unpleasant. I've mostly been online with a few different, people today because I wouldn't talk about it, but I was convinced by this fellow. His name is Logan. He's from Peninsula Health.
1: Yeah.
0: Down at Frank's Hospital. He said, mate, you need to start talking your way through this stuff. Blah, blah, blah.
1: So, Matty, let me ask you a couple of quick questions before we let you go. Are you currently drug-free?
0: I don't take drugs, mate.
1: But you have a beverage from time to time.
0: Yeah, I was a heavy drinker.
1: Yeah. Working for you?
0: Once I come back from the... Iraq was a different thing, but Afghanistan was a whole different kettle of fish. Once I come back from Afghanistan, I was drinking probably 3 bottles of wine per day just to sleep because I couldn't sleep.
1: Yeah.
0: Because I just had flashbacks.
1: Three bottles a day.
0: I had flashbacks about stuff that I was trying to do, and now that I'm 54 years old, I'm starting to regret all that sort of stuff.
1: I'll bet. Have you got somewhere to live at the moment, Matt?
0: I'm actually living in my holiday house in Rosebud.
1: All right, okay. So you're talking about homelessness.
0: I moved out of Mumbulk. I left my wife down there with my... I've got 3 kids. I've got 3 grandkids, all that sort of stuff, but... My wife is abusive towards me, physically and mentally.
1: Okay, well, Matt, we might not just go into those details, so I can understand the impact of that, but so suffice to say that you're currently separated and going through divorce?
0: At the moment, yeah.
1: Yeah. We'll let you go. Matt, keep in touch with the program. Happy to have you on. If you can keep that language nice and clean for us and, you look after yourself and, keep in touch with the show. 133693. Plenty of room for your calls wherever you are right across Australia. If you've just joined us, woken up maybe for the first time, what have we been talking about? You're wondering? Well, really it just started out with a simple questionnaire about, those drive-ins that you attended,

0: as a youngster, maybe as a young adult, maybe as a parent. You took your kids to the drive-in. Where and when across Australia? Which drive-ins did you go to? Most of which have all disappeared, as you know. Here's another question I want you to ponder. What did Twiggy, for those old enough to remember, what did Twiggy, I don't mean Andrew Forrest, what did Twiggy and Mary Hopkins have in common? What did Twiggy and Mary Hopkins have in common? And the other thing, it came up as a bit of a conversation over the weekend, but I thought we'd have a bit of fun with it this morning. When you think about the best toy you ever had, the best toy you ever had as a child, as a young teenager, maybe as a teenager, what was the best toy? What was the coolest toy for a boy and or a girl or a combination of both? 133-693. I'm going to go for many of that vintage. May have been the yo-yo. Perhaps, if you go back even a bit further than that, maybe hula hoop. But I'll be guided by what you think. We'll just make a note. So what was your favourite best toy ever you received? 133-693.
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0: Good morning, wherever you are. Nice to have you company. You could be listening to 3AW right here in Melbourne. I hope you are. Hello to you. 5AA in Adelaide and our great friends at 6PR in Perth. Good morning to you. If you would like to be part of it, 133693. I just asked the question, when you think about those times going back 25, 35, 45 or more years ago, that first toy or the toy that you probably loved the most for whatever reason. Now, I'm assuming it was different between girls and boys. I'm assuming, but it may be a crossover. For example, I would have thought maybe a bike where you'd say to your mum, Mum, I'd really like a bike. Your mum would say, I'll give you bike. Yeah, that's what I just asked for, a bike. That's what I meant. So the bike would be one. Now, I've written down here because it was just so really, really cool when you're all of 12, 9, 10, 11, 12, something like that, the donkey engine. You can still smell it. Jay, you familiar with that, the donkey engine?
10: Sorry, I was starting to frown when you said that. What,
0: yeah.
10: The donkey engine?
0: See, if you know, those who know will know.
10: Those who know, know.
0: Will know.
10: Mm.
0: Those that don't, well, it's going to be wasted on you. Go, well, that was really dull. And in a sense, it was, but it really gave you the idea of, you know, how things may have been powered at one stage.
10: Right. Gotcha.
0: If you've got one, come and join us. Plenty of room on the board. 133693. Drew, good morning.
11: Good morning, Tony. How are you?
0: I'm well, Drew. What about you?
11: Yeah, good, thanks. When I was about 11 or 12, Christmas, I got an AFX racing car set.
0: AFX?
11: Yeah, which was... You had to put it together yourself, and you had there was a green Dick Johnson car, and there was a white Peter Brock 05 car. It was like a slot car set. And you could turn the track, you could have a figure eight, or you could make different things, different configurations with it. And I thought that I was, you know, up there with the best in the street. Until I found out my mate got a motorbike.
0: That's very funny and brutally honest, and I love you for that. And the brand was AFX.
11: That's correct, yes. Scalectrics, AFX.
0: Oh, right, so it was Scalectrics. So the brand was Scalectrics. That's making more sense to us now. So Scalectric, and it was... So we're just looking at the prices back in those days. Is that the original... price for $60, would it have been that much? No, that's a current price on eBay, is it? $60, $599.98. And there's one we're looking at now that was battery operated. Did yours have a remote, Drew?
11: No, this was, an electric one, and you had like a little trigger that you could put in your hand and you could regulate how fast you'd go like
0: yeah, down. So that's what I'm saying. So you did that remotely using that thing in your hand?
11: Yes, yes.
0: And that was somehow attached to the power in the track, presumably?
11: Yeah, there was a power pack that you had with it that ran everything. And what we used to do to make things more exciting was put a little bit of Vaseline on the corners of the track.
0: What?
11: So the cars would sort of slide. What?
0: And so it would slide around the corners in the Vaso.
11: Yeah. It was,
0: excellent.
11: You know, just different. And then the next year, because me mate had the motorbike that year, I whinged and carried on like a pork chop to mum and dad. I eventually got a motorbike.
0: A mini bike or a motorbike?
11: I was a dirt bike. It was a Honda CR80.
0: Oh, and where were you living for to be able to ride a CR80 around at a young age?
11: We lived in Frankston, and because my mate's dad, or my mate had the motorbike, his dad had a bike trailer that could take us down to the Wells Road motorbike track opposite, pretty much on the freeway in Frankston. So we could go there on Saturday or a Sunday, or if mum and dad had gone out for dinner, we could sort of sneak our bikes out at night. Go for a little ride around the streets.
0: I'm loving it, Drew. Thank you. Great memories there. I'm just writing this one down from Jan. I love it, Jan. The Meccano set. Oh, the Meccano set. Jan, did you use it yourself is the question I've got for you. Terry in South Australia. I'd forgotten that one, but I'm going to write it down as well. The Crystal Radio Set. My God, fell in love with radio for that alone. The Crystal Radio Set as a gift from an uncle. Was mine too. Well done, Terry. A beautiful little... So, and how big was it? You'll just have to tell me, Terry, what size was yours? I'm thinking it may have been about the same size from memory as maybe a packet of durries back in the day, approximately. Am I right about that? Or was it even smaller? A crystal set. Just your thought was just gorgeous. Danny, good morning.
12: Good morning, Tony. I had a toy, my favourite, was really uncommon. I didn't know anyone else that had it. It was called Cascade, and it had like an elevator thing that took these ball bearings up the top, and you click them, and there was three drums and a container at the other end, and they bounce on the three drums, go back into the container, and then come back around the elevator down a chute.
0: I'm looking at it now. I'm looking at it now, and it was a game, if you like, called Cascade.
12: Yeah, well it didn't. Was it like a regular game?
0: No.
12: Like, but I mean, it was pretty simple. But I loved it. Like I said, I never knew anyone else that had one. My grandmother bought it for me.
0: Yes, you reckon that would have been in the? I'm thinking by the looks of that toy, would have been around the 60s.
12: Well, it would have been probably the late 60s or early 70s.
0: Maybe early 70s.
12: Yeah, and also I never had a bike.
0: You never had a bike?
12: No, my brothers both had a bike. I had two brothers and they both had a bike, a Dragstar, and I'd have to borrow their bike if I wanted to ride anywhere. My parents never bought me a bike, which I went off at them at one point when I was a bit older about that, how I never got a bike.
0: And what did they say? Do you recall?
12: Well, I don't know. They got me a tape deck for your compensation for having a bike.
0: A tape deck. What, a reel-to-reel or cassette?
12: No, cassettes.
0: Cassette
12: one.
0: Wow.
12: But I think those days, you know, that was a boy and girl thing, and I suppose
0: maybe
12: they thought girls don't ride bikes, you know, that type of thing.
0: Maybe it was. Danny, thank you for that. I'm just writing down the Dragstar, the Malvern Star Dragstar. Was it a toy? Sure. Was it fun? Absolutely. So we got the bike, we got the Dragstar, we got the donkey engine. Has anybody mentioned yo-yo, or was it just me? Those first yo-yos as a young person was just so much fun. And a lovely one here. You may think I'm a bit screwy. Well, I don't think anybody in this audience is screwy. You might think I'm a bit screwy, but I'll take a punt. My favourite toy was a plastic footy. Oh. And you could whip down to the local Coles when Coles used to be a variety store. And you could buy these plastic footies. And from memory, I'm going to think they were like, you know, 45 cents or 60 cents, something like that, for a brand new plastic footy. How good was that kicking the footy in the street? It's how much you learn some of those skills. A crystal radio found fascinating. Good on you, Terry. Mentioned that one. That is brilliant. And the Meccano set. Have you got one? 133-693 that we haven't got. Oh, here's one. Another text just coming. Look at this. My first slug gun. Was that the one that we used to jab into a potato and you'd fire a potato into the potato? And then you say you got a shotgun at 17. It's hardly a toy. Where did you use that? Text ending in 590. 133-693.
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0: Now, for those of you that, when you were young, had a billy cart, or you made a billy cart, or a billy cart was provided, and it may have been a street billy cart, you'd have those races in the streets, what sort of billy cart did you have? More importantly, or equally importantly, I guess, is the wheels that you had on your billy cart. Were they those ball bearing wheels? You could go into some of those factories. I know we had one down at Lower Glen Iris, just opposite Glen Iris Road there, and there was a factory, as I recall, and it may have been a workshop featuring Volkswagen repairs, from memory. I may have got that wrong. Anyway, it was a repair shop, and you could go in, and they would donate. They would give you. Gave them to my brother, those very small but really clean, brand new ball bearing wheels that you could put onto a go-kart, a billy cart, not a go-kart, a billy cart, 133693. We'll get to those calls in just a moment. The wheels is what I want to hear about. Somebody else said pram wheels came later, but you can hear the noise on the concrete paving, on the footpaths, of those billy carts sliding down, in my case, Bella Vista Road. Trev, morning.
22: Good morning. Yeah, one of the toys, I had slot car set.
0: Which version did you have? Do you remember the brand?
22: Well, no, I'm trying to remember, but it was just a piece. You had left turn bends, right turn bends, yeah. Brakes, logs, and you put it together. You could do all different configurations. It had a transformer. I got very ingenious. I thought, I'll make a jump. So I got the soldering iron out, pulled a straight apart and soldered to the wires so that it had the current to keep going. Yeah, that wasn't a grab. Didn't land back onto the track exactly what I thought it was going to do. So I did away with that, but I had a lot of fun with that. And billy carts. When I was in Scouts, we built a some billy carts for the billy cart derby down in Gippsland there in Traralgon with the other troops, and we built them out of large tyres, because they had to be light, but you also had to go through water, mud, and that. And one of the billy carts, the scout leader we built altogether, was a racer, and they used to have downhill races.
0: Mm.
22: This thing was dynamite. It was four bike wheels, and it used to go, because it was light, big tyres, and it went like hell.
0: Was that a homemade job?
22: Yeah, all homemade. But the billy cart derby, there was another troop, they built one, and it was like Flintstones car. It was made out of 244 going drums.
0: Yes.
22: And they'd made it such a way that it'd float across the creek.
0: Where are the Flintstones? They're fabulous.
22: But they come unstuck, because when they got to a spot where they had to lift it over a fence, because it was a welded frame that Dad had done everything for them, they couldn't lift the damn thing. It was too heavy.
0: Love, love, love, love, love. Trevor, how long ago would that be for those billy cart derbies?
22: Early 70s. Late 60s, early 70s.
0: Late 60s is my memory.
22: A lot of fun, though, in the scouts with the, you're racing against other, areas. It was, great memories. I can tell you, when you started talking there about billy carts and that, and we had, my brother and I had one of those motorbikes that it was just a frame, and you put a Biggs and Stratton motor in it, and it had a
0: Biggs and Stratton motor.
22: Yeah, and my father, because I was on the farm, Dad had several Biggs and Stratton motors to run all sorts of things. I don't know how many of them we destroyed. Oh, we'll just go and grab another one and put it on, and away we go again. But we drove that into the ground. We ended up taking the wheels off it and built a billy cart.
0: Oh, Trev, what a great memory. The Briggs and Stratton motors. And I think they were used, were they not, people that mow lawns over the years. Not a great fan of the lawn mowing. Those that did, I'm sure they were used, were they not, in lawnmowers that had one of those, like those beautiful wheels at the back, like a roller, not a wheel, a roller, and usually attached to a Biggs and Stratton motor, or have I just made that up in my own head? There's a bloke across the road that had one, just noticed it again a few weeks ago, and I thought, oh, I'm so envious of that beautiful sewing machine, and the lawns were impeccable with the roller. Sandra, morning.
1: Morning, Tony. Back to drive-ins. We, in the 60s, we were in Hopetoun, and we would go to Birchip. You know where Hopetoun is? Do you know where Birchip is?
0: Used to go to the Hopetoun Apex Club years ago. They were great people at Hopetoun.
1: Yeah, well, we'd go across to Birchip, and the kids in pyjamas and that, but the young ones, they'd stop before they got in, and they'd get out, and they'd get into the boot and go through so they didn't have to pay.
0: Is that right? So they'd sneak
1: in. Yeah, you'd
0: in.
1: See them getting
0: they'd
1: out of the...
0: They'd sneak in.
1: Sorry?
0: They'd sneak in.
1: Yeah, sneak in. I can't even remember how much it cost to get in, but yeah, you'd get in your... not the parents, but kids would be in their pyjamas.
0: Yeah.
1: And I think it's about a half an hour away from Hopetoun, I'm thinking. I don't know.
0: What years are we talking, Sandra?
1: In the 60s.
0: In the 60s, yeah. And do you recall the movies that you would have seen there in the 60s? That was the next question.
1: Not really. I think it was an outing, and I really think we didn't care what was on, because there was no R-rated or anything.
0: No.
1: Very basic movies.
0: Did you see Poppins, Mary Poppins, maybe?
1: No, I saw that in Swan Hill or somewhere. I can't remember, Tony. But today people have got a smile on their face up here. We've had a good rain, so the farmers can start and crop.
0: Oh, gee, that's good, Sandra. But the farmers are going to be challenged in other areas, I would imagine, with this so-called fuel crisis going on.
1: Well, it's going to get worse, isn't it?
0: Well, I can't predict that, but you get the sense that it's going to get challenging before it gets better.
1: Well, tonight on the news, they
0: more
1: were saying... Yeah, there was a little bit of controversy whether, I don't know, Tony, it's a crazy world. Crazy.
0: Yeah, you're not wrong about that. And then if you listen to the President of the United States, he made so, was in Carolee's News, I think, at 1 o'clock. You think it's just nonsense. The stuff that's being spewed out is in the real sense of the word nonsense. It gives the communities no sense of where we're going. And that's the thing that's more debilitating than anything.
1: I know, Tony. It's yeah. I haven't been awake very long. Are you getting tired?
0: Start to get a bit weary. We have a little tipple around about 5 o'clock.
1: What up?
0: Well, I can't tell you, Sandra. I'd lose my license.
1: Oh, I know what you.
0: I'd lose my.
1: Are you driving home?
0: I'd lose my radio program license.
1: Get onto some sausage.
0: But it comes from Scotland. You know what I'm saying?
1: Yeah, I do.
0: Yeah. Good on you, Sandra. Thank you. Many, many years ago, Jay, I don't know whether I've told you this story, when I was looking after Baz and Pilko's brekkie program for a very short period of time at 5AA in Adelaide. And part of the job as the producer, and write this down, you would have to prepare at 8 o'clock. They'd have what they called the special. They'd have an 8 o'clock special. And that 8 o'clock special was a black coffee with a dash of whiskey.
10: Ooh.
0: And so you can imagine that for the next hour of the program, of the Brekkie Show on five, back in those days it was at 5AA. And so you prepare this, the part of the job was to prepare the tipple. One morning, Ray Martin was their very special guest to come into the program. And the people around Ray Martin said, look, you can only have him for 10 minutes. Only for 10 right. minutes. Yeah. So he walked in at 2 to 8. You can only have Ray Martin for 2 minutes. 10 minutes. And Baz said to me, look, when you get our tipple, get the third one for Ray Martin. So I made three tipples.
10: Yes.
0: Black coffee, half a teaspoon of sugar, a dash of whiskey. Ray Martin didn't get out there till after 9 o'clock. And the minders were furious, and he loved it. He loved it. He said, this is the best interview I've ever done. It was fantastic. Sandra, thank you. Scott Keeler will come to you next. It's all part of Australia Overnight.
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0: Let me just quickly manage a few of these texts that are coming in, because we've been talking about where you first went maybe to a drive-in. Not necessarily the experience of watching the film, but certainly the experience of being there, going with mum, dad, brothers, sisters, later as a young person, perhaps your own car. You're all of 18. You've got a few people around you. You all end up going into cars. You might take four or five cars in, and that would be the party. That was a big night, Friday night, at the drive-in. Excuse me. Cough button. Pardon me. Some people are saying you'd sit on the back of a tray truck and watch the movie. I'd love to know in which town, city or place you would have done that. You sit the back of a tray truck. There was a time where you would take the panel vans. Don't bother knocking. You know what I'm saying? I love my first phone. That was my gift. I love my first phone. To conserve tins and length of string, it was the first model made by, because they were made out of jam tins. The brand was known as Jamsung. First phone. Tone, remember stilts? Yes, stilts. Tin cans with string. Do you think they would be allowed today, or would they be considered way too dangerous? Stilts. Clever. And it was pretty good exercise, as I recall. If you really were able to master the stilts, it put you on a really good career to become a clown. Oh, wait. Scott in Keeling. G'day, mate. Toys. What did you have, Scotty?
8: Billy car, Tony, when I was a kid, my dad used to go to the government surplus auctions all the time, and he'd often go to the army one and he'd buy things. He bought some cabinets for rifles, and they had doors on them which were ideal for a go-kart, and he'd weld up an axle and we put a bit of string on each side and put lawnmower wheels on them. And we lived in a street in Essendon that used to have a hill at the end of it, and we used to go flying down the footpath, but when it came down the hill, sort of three quarters of the way down, there was a laneway, so the footpath stepped to the left, and the guy's fence was there, and it had no brakes. And we used to go flying into the guy's fence, and we'd muck up his fence. So we made a bit of a timber across the front of the billy cart as a bull bar, and I went flying down the hill this day and hit the fence and got jammed in the fence. And the guy came out, and my brother and his best friend, they were 4 years older than me, they took off and left me with the billy cart jammed in the fence.
0: And your fault, son, your fault.
8: Another friend of ours had his dad had a wrecking yard in Nidri, and he had a tow truck, and the son was pretty wild, and he got a wheelchair, and he put a lawnmower motor in it and had it running as a wheelchair.
9: Wow.
8: And he was on the street, and he's flying down the street, and he couldn't stop, and he ran in the back of a bus and nearly killed himself.
0: Oh, Scotty. When you think about those days, though, Scotty, you told that story beautifully. The idea of that billy cart, whether you were 8, 9, 10, 11, 12, 13, whatever the case may be, just the sheer thrill and the fun that generated with not only you but other brothers, sisters or family members or neighbours, it was just such great, good, healthy fun.
8: It was amazing, Tony.
0: Yeah.
8: Just quickly about the lady from Birchip. 1984, I was studying up in Mildura, and the Texas Chainsaw Massacre was on, and mate of mine lived in Birchip, and I went to the movies on the weekend, and it was playing, and someone took a chainsaw with them, and they fired it up in the car park, and they started running around.
0: No! True story?
8: It's
6: true story, mate. No, it was either 1984 or 1985. That's a true story.
0: Scotty,
6: have a good day, mate.
0: You win caller of the morning. That's fantastic. If we had a prize. Amber, back in Adelaide. Which drive-in, Amber?
9: Oh, my favourite. I was on a working holiday. Mm. I was 18 in Alice Springs, and there was a drive-in there, and everyone took their deck chairs. You'd either sit in the back of the ute or with your Esky, or you'd have your deck chairs outside your car with the Esky in between you.
0: That's how it worked, yeah.
9: And, you know, because it was quite warm, and it was the best drive-in I ever went to. It was like a party.
0: Yeah, and that was the thing. It created this sort of very social, convivial, chatty, fun family environment.
9: Oh, it was awesome.
0: And it was joyous to be outside.
9: Yep, with your deck chairs and, or yeah, if they had a ute, they'd sit behind it. And my other thing with toys, I've got to go for the golden syrup stilts. Dad used to get the golden syrup tins and put the string through it.
0: The elastic or whatever it was, you'd walk on them.
9: Yeah, and it made a hell of a noise on the cement. But, those were the days.
0: And, Amber, it was just simple. I mean, it didn't cost a lot of money, but we sort of made it our own in that sense. It wasn't advertised. Nobody told you had to buy it. Nobody told you that you needed it. Nobody told you were going to save money once you had it, which really pisses me off. It was just fun.
9: Yeah, and just quickly, lastly, my brother, I remember when my brother, he was 6 years older than me, he got a crystal radio set, and I used to just be fascinated with it. He'd go out to the clothesline, and he'd hook it onto the wire on the clothesline.
0: Yeah, that's it.
9: So that he'd get, I never had one, but by the time I was old enough, we had a radio, but the crystal radio set.
0: It was just a gorgeous little thing. It's pretty much how it started for me too, Amber, in those very early days as a 6, 7, 8, 9-year-old, as a crystal, having that little earpiece in there just to listen to. I can't even remember really what it was. I seem to recall listening to cricket coming in from the UK, from London. Beyond that, I wish somebody could remind me.
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0: Yes, you are. How ironic. Crystal sets rarely afforded a clear reception. Yeah, very good point. Jenny in Sumner makes the point, what about knuckle bones? They were just easy, simple and such a lot of fun. Thank you for that. It is Australia Overnight. Morning.
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17: Good morning, I'm Josh Bryant. The first public hearings in the Royal Commission into the Bondi Beach terrorist attack are due to start in Sydney in the coming hours. The inquiry will hear evidence from members of the Jewish community detailing their lived experiences of anti-Semitism. The government has accepted 14 recommendations, which were handed down in an interim report from the commissioner last week. Voter support for the Prime Minister has improved, mainly on the back of his handling of the fuel crisis. The Redbridge poll shows Anthony Albanese's personal standing has stabilised after going into freefall for many months. The survey shows support for One Nation continues to plateau, while the coalition has made marginal inroads. Policy and political consultant Terry Barnes telling Australia Overnight it's possible we've seen the height of the minor party's popularity.
18: Basically showing that One Nation voters plateaued in the high 20s. It's not going any higher. It's not as yet going any lower.
19: Yeah.
18: But if that's the case, and if you look at the Nepean by-election in Victoria on Saturday, One Nation, I actually would say, flopped.
17: Economic security, fuel supply and defence are expected to be top of the agenda during a meeting between the Prime Minister Anthony Albanese and his Japanese counterpart. One former defence official is pointing to Japan as a potential alternative source for submarines if the AUKUS deal were to collapse. Officials in Iran are now reviewing the response from the United States to its latest proposal to end the conflict in the Middle East. Iranian state media says a response has been received from the US, but no officials in the United States have confirmed a formal reply has been given. Qatar University international affairs expert Abdullah Bandar Al-Attab has told Al Jazeera neither Iran or the US appear particularly ready to be willing to compromise.
20: Putting so much pressure on the US with withdrawing troops from the region, and this is contradicting with the rights of these countries in the region to have their own relations with the U.S. and their security measures with the U.S. On the other side, you see the Americans, they want everything basically from the Iranians.
17: Ukrainian officials say Russian drone and missile strikes have killed 10 people and injured at least 76 others, while President Volodymyr Zelensky has also announced 3 Russian oil tankers have been destroyed in separate attacks on Russian ports. Also making news, a man is due in a Sydney court accused of killing 3 members of his family and injuring another. The injured man has since been released from hospital. A search and rescue effort is underway for 2 US service members who have gone missing during American military exercises being held in Morocco. In finance, one Australian dollar is currently buying 72 US cents.
16: With the 6PR app, you have the power of 6PR in the palm of your hand. So add it to your phone now. Perth 6PR.
2: The Suns have downed the Giants by 20 points in slippery conditions in the AFL. It's the first time Gold Coast has beaten GWS since 2021. The Swans held off a fast-finishing Demon side to win by 17 in the other match. The Panthers have edged out the Seagulls 18-16 to end Kieran Foran's unbeaten run as interim Manly coach. Panthers coach Ivan Cleary says his side didn't make the most of some of their chances.
3: Lots of last plays where we just couldn't quite get the play done for whatever reason. Some were a bit bad luck, some were just bad play. To their credit, they were competing all the way to the end as well.
2: The Sharks thrashed the Tigers 52-10 while the Knights edged out the Rabbitohs. And in the EPL, Manchester United has downed Liverpool 3-2. That's the latest news and sport.
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2: Taking a look at the weather around the country. Canberra, rainy conditions, a top of 18 degrees. Melbourne, a shower or two with a high of 20. Sydney, scattered showers and 24. Brisbane, showers expected and 26 degrees. Mostly sunny conditions in Perth, a top of 23 degrees. Adelaide, showers and 19. Hobart, a possible shower and a high of 21 degrees. While in Darwin, partly cloudy and a...
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32: Now, I had no idea about this. Apparently, May is the month where we have the most collisions with animals. The RAC are urging drivers to stay vigilant as we head into May. The month of colliding with an animal. G'day, Glenn Walker. How are you?
33: Yeah, good, Simon. Good morning to you and good morning to all your listeners.
32: You're an RSC spokesperson, but you're also a former copper as well. I had no idea, Glenn, that May was the month of months where we prang into animals. Any theories?
33: Yeah, well, I think what happens, Simon, we get to the dawn and dusk periods, more motorists on the road, so we get less hours of daylight. And what our data shows is that you're more likely to collide with an animal, between 5 and 7 in the morning, and then that period sort of 5 till 8 p.m. in the evening.
32: Yeah, okay. So some of it's to do with visibility. Are they on the move more, Glenn?
33: Well, the other thing, of course, is when there's more water on the sides of the roads, more, you know, more food there for the kangaroos. They tend to migrate closer to the roads.
32: Yep.
33: And then it's a recipe for disaster.
32: Yeah, okay. This is Glenn Walker from the RAC. May is the month where we prang into animals, apparently. It's the biggest month of the year for doing that. So it's kangaroos mainly, Glenn, or are we talking, you know, ducks and chickens and foxes, cats?
33: Well, yeah, so our data shows that 85% of those animal collisions are with kangaroos. Mm-hmm. And then certainly there's, you know, domestic animals, you know, involved in some of those as well. But it's the full range, but probably the main one is the kangaroos, certainly on our country roads, but also with the urban sprawl, you know, we're encroaching more into those areas where those animals are living. So, you know, if you're thinking, yep, north up to, you know, to Yanchep Way, you know, out Byford Way, you know, yep, we're really moving into those areas now.
32: Yeah, for sure. Yeah, no, good point. Glenn, I had a government vehicle for a little while that had one of those roo shoes or whatever those things are, the things that make the noise on the front of the car. Are RAC saying we all need one of those, or we'll just keep your eyes open?
33: Look, I think the jury's out on the effectiveness of those. I think probably the most important thing is to reduce your speed. If you're driving at dawn and dusk, I mean, avoid it where you can, but if you are driving at dawn and dusk, reduce your speed, because, you know, the difference could be a near miss versus a very, very serious crash.
32: I mean, these figures you guys have published today are amazing. So in all of 2025, there was close to 5,000 animal collisions, which led to claims. May, 517 alone, that's 16 collisions a day, Glenn.
33: Yeah, it's an alarming number. And the other thing, Simon, of course, that's the data from RAC Insurance. That's our claims data. So that's not a full representation of the number of collisions that are happening out there. So we think it's important that people are aware that we're really heading into that vulnerable time of the year.
32: What's the general, I mean, growing up, you know, and your mum and dad are teaching you to drive, and they always used to say to me, if you do see an animal, try not to swerve. Is that still the kind of anecdotal advice?
33: Yeah, very much so. Our advice is if you are confronted with an animal in front of you, don't swerve. You know, where possible, brake firmly, stay in your lane, wash off as much speed as you can, but you don't go swerving, because you risk colliding with other motorists or being in a worse collision yourself.
32: Yeah, all right. Hey, Glenn, good to talk to you today. Final question, as a citizen and as a driver, ever hit a kangaroo yourself?
33: Yeah, I have, unfortunately, and it was actually in a police vehicle up in Karratha, so there you go.
32: Yeah, all right. No, it's never happened to me. Fingers crossed. Glenn, good to talk to you. Thank you for the chat.
33: Cheers. All the best, Simon.
32: Good on you, mate. Glenn Walker, RAC spokesperson, former copper. Yeah, 516 collisions a day, 517 in the month of May last year, 517 claims. They're just the ones where people claim, and they're mostly kangaroos. Never had a bingle with a kangaroo. 133 882. Fingers crossed. Actually, I don't think I've ever. Yeah, I think the worst I've ever had is just running into some birds every now and then. Yeah, I'd love to hear from you today. If you have hit a kangaroo, does that roo shoe thing work? That thing that pumps out the noise that's supposed to scare the kangaroos away. Do they work? Do bull bars work when it comes to kangaroos? Does roo, you know, they're called roo bars, aren't they? Do they work? 133 882. 16 collisions a day, mostly with kangaroos during the month of May. 133 882. Dylan's on the road a fair bit for his work. He joins me now. G'day, Dylan.
1: Hey, Bowie. How you going, mate?
32: Going well.
1: Hey, can I just give a shout out to all the boys from the Kingsway Thirds?
32: Yeah, go for it. What are they doing? What are they doing?
1: Oh, well, they're just on the manager for that team, and there's a few of them like Frizy, who's a captain, that hit me on the radio all the time. So, yeah, the Kingsway Footy Club Thirds, good bunch of lads.
32: Frizy. G'day, Frizy.
1: Ask your young mate who plays at Kingsway about Frizy. He's an interesting bloke. He's a good bloke.
32: All right.
1: Mate.

0: stuck in the grill of my car coming into Narrogin one time, and it was like a wood ornament. I had to pick out, all the locals were laughing at me driving into town. I had to pick it out with a stick.
1: Yeah. So, oh, that's, but, yeah, that's, that's.
0: And the other tip, Bowie, can I just give the listeners out there actually a serious tip is, yep. I try not to drive at night. At the times when I have mistimed and getting, coming into a town late, I just stick behind the big trucks, because I have been behind one time that a kangaroo came out in front of the truck and it like just disintegrated the kangaroo. But if I'd hit it, you know, it would have really messed the car up. So, yeah, that's just the tip.
1: Yeah, for sure. Hey, Dylan, where are the nighttime kangaroo hotspots? And I do know from living out there between Leinster and the mine, you couldn't drive at night. That was back in the 90s. But where's the hotspots?
0: I would say coming in from like around Dalwallinu, going from like the time that I came in late was actually I'd taken a wrong turn driving from Minganew to Dalwallinu and headed in late, and I just got stuck behind this truck and the kangaroos there. But I actually find the emus are worse than the kangaroos, to be honest. I've had near misses with emus. But,
1: yeah, all right. Sounds like the bird community doesn't like you, Dylan. Thanks for calling.
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1: Polio has been detected in our wastewater at Subiaco. This is a first for Australia. Dr. Claire Hubatz joins us on the program right now. Hi, Dr. Claire. How are you?
10: Hi, Simon. I'm fine. Thank you. How are you?
1: Yeah, I'm well, thanks. Tell us some more.
10: So, as part of what is a routine national wastewater surveillance program, poliovirus has been detected in a single wastewater sample collected from a Perth catch

0: That happened in mid-April. I do want to reassure your listeners that this is no cause for alarm. There's no evidence that we have poliovirus circulating in Western Australia, and there have been no cases or people with the disease that have been identified. This really is an environmental signal from our wastewater surveillance program.
1: Yeah, wow. So that we, is it a specific test that you do? If we understand that we haven't had polio in Australia, why do you still do the testing?
0: Correct. So we haven't had polio in Australia. In fact, Australia was declared polio-free in 2000 as part of the WHO's global elimination program to rid the world of polio. So we achieved elimination status in 2000. We haven't had polio cases for a very long time, but importantly, it is still circulating in other countries in the world. So until the whole world becomes free of polio, we still could get imported cases, or our people could travel to countries where there is polio and become infected. So important things for us are that our population remains highly vaccinated, which we are at the moment. So I'd like to encourage everyone to get vaccinated if they're not. But also we do need to keep looking for it. And part of doing that is having this wastewater surveillance program that tests for polio in our wastewater, our sewage, on regular intervals. So that's been being done in Perth.
1: Claire, I'm just looking at the notes here. There are wild poliovirus 1, 2 and 3. Do we know what this detection suggests?
0: Yeah, so this detection is not a wild poliovirus. This is actually a strain that's a vaccine-derived strain. So it's a little bit complicated. I'll do my best to talk you through it. Yep. So in some countries in the world, they use an oral version of the polio vaccine.
1: Yep.
0: And in that particular vaccine can occasionally, very rarely, mutate. And in those countries, if there's people with immunodeficiency or the population's not very highly vaccinated, there can be spread of that sort of mutated or vaccine-derived, we call it vaccine-derived polio virus in locally. So this, we know, has happened. It doesn't happen very often, but it has happened in various countries in the world, and then it does lead to a little bit of spread. We've seen these detections in wastewater turn up in places like Europe previously, but not associated with outbreaks. Again, might have been a traveller that travelled in but didn't spread it locally because they've got good vaccination coverage there as well. So it's something that happens, not frequently, but can happen.
1: Sure. This is Dr. Claire Hubatz. She's a WA Chief Health Officer. Claire, if it's found in wastewater, do we assume it's got into the system through someone's ablutions?
0: So the most likely thing is that we've had a traveller come in, might be someone from here that's travelled overseas, and like I said, come in contact with the virus while overseas. Once you've come in contact with the virus, you can excrete it for quite some time, so they've probably come back to Perth. And yes, as you said, ablutions in the wastewater. It might be that person has now left Perth again. If they were a traveller, they might be long gone. So the important thing, as I said, is that because we've got a highly vaccinated population, this is very unlikely to cause a risk to the community. But the message for everyone is check your vaccination status, and particularly for children. This is part of the normal childhood vaccinations. So I'd really encourage everyone just to check that they are up to date with their normal childhood vaccinations.
1: Yeah, we could be better at under five vaccinations in this country, couldn't we, Claire? Claire, so if it's turned up in the Subiaco wastewater system, do we assume that it's somewhere in the Subiaco area that this traveller or this person who has been vaccinated, we assume they're in the local area?
0: That's an excellent question, Simon. So the Subiaco Wastewater Treatment Plant actually is a catchment for a very large area, and it includes the Perth CBD. So you can imagine Perth CBD's got all the hotels, all the businesses, workplaces. So people would be travelling from all around Perth and coming into the CBD. And so it could actually be from anywhere in Perth, would be my opinion, that we can't really say where this person might have been. And as I said, they could have just come in and left again.
1: Yeah.
0: So I wouldn't want to alarm people in that live in Subiaco. The Subiaco catchment actually has, it drains about residential population of about 250,000 people.
1: Okay. Yeah. All right. So yeah, and it could be a tourist or a traveller, as you say, and it
0: exactly.
1: is from a vaccine potentially. Claire, thank you very much for chatting to us on 6PA. Have a good day.
0: Thank you very much, Simon. Bye bye.
1: The WA Chief Health Officer, Dr. Claire Huppatz.
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0: Hi, Murph, officially.
1: Mate, how you going?
2: What's so funny?
1: What did
0: you just blew all the little needles went on.
1: Oh, did they?
0: You just blew the mic out.
1: I'm normally pretty good with that as well. I've got good mic technique. I've known him a long time. Good mic technique.
0: And I've got really good discipline. One double said no one ever about Chris Murphy. Mm. We're asking the question today, songs that sound like other songs.
1: Because it's Ray Parker's birthday. When I was a kid, and I'm remembering the year 1982, my mum will remember even better. My two favourite songs that year were Girl Crazy by Hot Chocolate.
0: Oh, yeah.
1: You remember that?
0: Yeah.
1: The other one was Ray Parker Jr. with The Other Woman.
0: Oh, yeah.
1: Yeah. My life is fine till she blew my mind. And I still love it. I don't care what anyone thinks.
0: We'll get to that in just a second, but I have been asking about loud bands.
1: Yeah.
0: The Murphy's Law or the Murphy Brothers, Courtney Brothers.
1: Murphy's Law were very loud, I'll be honest.
0: Were they?
1: Yeah. Jason Smith, our guitarist, he won't be listening. Not that it matters anyway. He's the loudest guitarist in Perth. I don't care how loud the Jets were. Jason Smith is the loudest guitarist.
0: 11? Everything's on amps on
1: 11 plus. Yeah. 11, then if that's not loud enough, just grab another twin and sort of sync them up together. Yeah. And our drummer, Kieran, I think as a result of having a loud guitar, it just hits harder. So he's a solid drummer. Mm. Yeah, we were a loud band.
0: Yeah, right. On Murphy's Law. He were the loudest band Murph's been in. 133-82, bands that sound like other bands. But before we do that, loud bands. G'day, Mark.
3: Hey, guys. How we doing?
0: Good, mate.
3: Hey, about 45, 46, I think it was 1980 when Kiss toured Perth. Mm. I'm from Bunbury and a few of us after work. Someone said, you know, Kiss is playing tonight. You want to go? I said, well, we'll never get tickets. So we jumped in the car. I think we grabbed a carton. And we drove up to Perth on a whim that we might get tickets. We got tickets. We're in the front row of watching Kiss right next to the speaker that was as big as a bus. Couldn't hear for 3 days.
1: Mm. Yeah. They are
3: ringing in there. It was so loud.
1: Renowned for being loud. Yeah.
0: I went to that one. Well, I went to one that Mark went to. They played a whole lot of Love Before the Start. That was the loudest thing I'd ever heard.
1: Is that right?
0: Led Zepps.
1: Yeah.
0: And then they came on that. Yeah, I was the same, Mark. 3 days, couldn't hear.
1: Yeah.
0: Yeah.
1: And
0: thank you, Mark. Good man.
1: Kiss, big wall of Marshall Stacks, but I think Queen, and I've read just recently as well, because they're lauded as the band that stole Live Aid.
0: Mm.
1: And one of the roadies said, yeah, I'll tell you why, because they had these limiters. You know this story, don't you, James?
2: Yes, I do, yeah.
1: They had the limiters on the volume, so you could make any band louder than another. And nobody else's sound engineer thought to turn them off. So when Queen came on, they just immediately sounded better and bigger and because they were louder than everybody else.
0: Wow, how good's that?
1: Yeah.
0: So today is Ray Parker Jr.'s birthday.
1: Happy birthday, Ray, if you're listening.
0: And you reckon this is in your top five of songs that sound like other people?
1: Yeah, absolutely. Mm. It's a massive rip-off, and I think that he was sued for it, and no one ever talks about it. I think that was part of the deal. We'll give you this. Is that right?
2: What do they call it? A non-disclosure agreement.
1: Yeah, correct.
2: That's right.
1: Yeah.
0: So Ray was in more trouble than Huey, was he?
1: Ray stole it off Huey.
0: Yeah.
1: But what's the movie? Oh, Ghostbusters.
2: Yeah.
1: So I think the guys from Ghostbusters wanted Huey's song, and he said, no, you don't want to do that.
0: Mm.
1: So they've gone to Ray and gone, we want a song for this new movie, but we want it to sound like this. So did he make it sound like that?
0: Yeah,
1: 100%. Let's have a listen.
0: That does sound like. Can you call?
1: Ghostbusters! Those

0: that sort of make it sound more like its own song or no?
1: It does, but I deliberately chose those little grabs where you go, if you heard one out of context, would you be able to tell which song it was?
0: Yeah.
1: Am I right?
0: Yes, you're right.
1: I am right.
0: Yeah.
1: That's correct.
0: Thanks. No need to,
1: right answer, Simon.
0: No need to talk to me like that or look at me like that. We're friends. 133.
1: Hey, we can have beef and I know we'll get over it, all right? And we'll be better friends for it.
0: Thanks for listening.
1: And I'm vegetarian, so.
0: Songs that sound like other songs, or bands that sound like other bands. G'day, Gary.
2: G'day, Simon, Chris and James.
0: Hey, mate.
2: Hey, my one's a band called The Sunrays, I Lift the Sun. And the quick story for this is, you guys might know this, Murray Wilson, manager and father of the three of the Wilson boys and the Beach Boys, had an argument with the band. So he went and formed this other band called The Sunrays, who sound very much like the Beach Boys, and even wore those same striped shirts the Beach Boys wore in their early surfing days. Thanks, folks. Have a great day. All best.
1: Thanks, Gary. Yeah. Good on you, Murray. Hey, what a top shelf guy.
0: What a move.
1: I'll show you my three sons that are doing really well in the world. I'll form a band and have them wear stupid shirts as well. It's probably about the time the Beach Boys took those stupid shirts off.
0: Yeah.
1: Said, yeah, leave it to the sun rays.
0: Here we go.
3: Go! Sun, sun, sun, sun, sun, sun,
0: no.
3: Sun, sun,
0: give me a break.
1: That's it.
3: I live for the sun.
1: Far out.
0: Look at the disgust on your face.
1: From all accounts, Murray Wilson was a massive jerk.
0: Up there with Joseph Jackson.
1: Yeah. Yeah.
0: Oh, really?
1: Yeah. And physical too. I think Brian's deaf in... Well, was. He just died, didn't he, Brian Wilson?
0: Mm. Yeah, he did.
1: Deaf in one ear because dad punched him in the head when he was a little kid.
0: Yeah, well.
1: For real.
0: That's no good. Yeah. Songs that sound like other songs.
1: That's no good. Hey, have to do something about that. That's no good.
0: Oh,
1: nice one, Simon.
0: I make the segment Hub 5 and interesting.
1: Yeah.
0: To quote Richie Beno. Hub 5 and interesting. Let's do it as let's pull together as a team and do it my way, thanks.
4: It's Australia, great to go, my friend, don't you?
0: Songs that sound like other songs. Merce Top 5. What's your number 4, please, Chris?
1: My number 4 is Born This Way by Lady Gaga. Sounds a little too like Express Yourself by Madonna for my liking.
0: Really?
1: Yeah, I really do. And I've segued them together.
0: Yeah.
1: Listen to my little sound grab.
0: Mm.

0: she get sued for that?
1: No, no.
0: I don't know why, because Madonna does, I'm going to be honest, she seems a bit cranky, right? Mm.
1: Yeah.
0: I wouldn't put a lawsuit past her, you know, get up, sue somebody. part of the routine. I don't know what's going on with her face these days. It's clearly not doing a face cream regime. So straight to sue somebody, and she's left Lady Gaga on the. That's incredible.
1: Yeah, that is very, very similar, aren't they? Yeah. 133-882 is the phone number. If you'd like to phone in today, Chris Murphy's top five songs that sound like other songs, given that it's Ray Parker Jr.'s birthday, give us a shout. We'd love to hear from it. And Jimmy, the genius, will find the song for you and play it for you. 26 minutes past 11.
0: Where are you, Tom?
1: Well, I think he's just calling in now.
0: Oh, there you go. Thank God for that. Yeah, I was a little bit worried about him.
1: All right, mate.
0: Yeah. I thought Tom's not here. someone want to go and check on him?
1: Tom has phoned in right on schedule. Hello, Tom. How are you?
2: Just waiting for him to come on. Here we go.
1: G'day, Tom. Hello, Tom. It's Simon and Chris. How are you?
3: Oh, wow. How are you? Good. Hey, look, I've got one. It's a bit of a... you're going to say it. Look, it's do you know, I'm finding this a hard topic because, I don't know, I find it just a hard topic, actually.
0: Mm. And I don't let it stress you out, mate. Just stay calm.
1: Thanks.
0: Yeah.
3: Okay, look, I've got Do You by The Move, and ELO did it afterwards.
0: I didn't know that.
3: In a bit of a different way.
0: Really?
1: Do You?
0: It's the same song.
3: Yeah.
0: I didn't know that song, and I'm a big ELO fan, and I know that he was in The Move with, what's his face, Roy Wood.
3: Yeah, but he was in The Move, wasn't he, Jeff Lynne?
0: Yeah, right, okay, and they both did Do You.
3: Yeah, I'm sure, ELO. Yeah.
1: Who's Roy Wood when he's at home?
0: He's
3: Roy Wood's with The Move.
1: Oh, The Wizard?
0: Correct.
1: Was he in Wizard?
0: Yes, I think he was. Mm. Tom?
3: No, that's no good, all right.
1: Yeah, no, we'll play it.
0: Yeah.
1: Was, I think Roy Wood was in Wizard. Wizard. Yeah, I think so. Look at me go. Here we go.
0: That's The Move.
2: That's The Move. That's right. Yeah.
0: I think I like it better than ELO.
2: Yeah.
0: That's rocking.
1: Do you?
0: I do. I do you, do you want your love?
1: 27 and a half minutes past 11 o'clock. Give us a call. Songs that sound like each other, by different artists, I guess. Is this on your list, this one?
0: No.
1: No. All right. Let's go to Peter. Hi, Peter.
4: Oh, g'day, Simon. G'day, Chris.
1: Hi, mate.
4: Yeah, this is potentially controversial. It's the debate between, Men at Work's, Down Under and the Kookaburra Sits in the Old Gum Tree. Mm-hmm. I think they sound the same, but it's obviously it goes by the ear. Mm. Are you aware of that? Of that controversy?
1: Yeah, absolutely. It was a legal case.
0: It was a lawsuit that was found in favour of the owners of the Kookaburra Sits in the Old Gum Tree song. Yeah.
4: Well, there you go.
0: Yeah. I feel sorry.
4: Yeah, I just thought it was interesting. You know.
1: Yeah.
0: It is interesting. Well, they did it on purpose, actually. Peter. So the guy that, I think his name was Greg Hamm.
1: Greg Hamm.
0: Yeah, the flautist / saxophone player for Men at Work. Mm. He thought it was a joke, because in the video clip, he's actually sitting in a gum tree on a branch when he does it. So they knew what they were doing. Mm. I think I've explained this before. They also thought that it was so old that it was what we call public domain.
1: Yep.
0: Which you don't have to pay anyone royalties, et cetera, et cetera. Mm. I feel bad for them because it's one little lick. It's almost like an arrangement thing. Mm. If I were to pull out my guitar and sing it for you now, that bit wouldn't be in it, would it?
1: Yes. No, it would not. Chris, a lot of people listening today are flautists. My friend Jo, who plays in The Good Things, she's a flautist and she's a lovely person. Yep. Do you think she would be offended by how you do the flute noise with your mouth?
0: how do I do that? When do I do that?
1: Do that noise again. The Kookaburra noise.
0: How could you be offended by that?
1: Flute players put into their craft.
0: Yeah, and you're saying, Murph, you sound just like it. You don't even play flute. Yeah, you're probably right. But let you want to hear me do trumpet?
1: No.
0: That's even more offensive. That sounds exactly like a trumpet. I just made that sound with
1: years
0: my mouth.
1: Years of training.
0: I just with my mouth.
1: I know, mate. I can see you. I'm sitting next to you. I can see what you're doing.
0: I can see what you're doing.
1: I can see what you've done there. Peter, here it is.
2: I've got the Wild Colonial Boys version.
1: Oh, okay.
2: Kookaburra sits in the old gum tree, just for a reference.
1: Kookaburra sits.

0: life must be.
1: There we go.
2: Yeah. So when men at work do it.
1: Yeah.
2: It sounds like.
1: Like this. Yeah. Oh, yeah. It's the same melody.
2: What is Colin Hay? I think I saw a Colin Hay doco recently.
1: Yeah, and I've seen the same one. It's on Netflix, but it's old. I think it's like 2014.
2: Yep.
1: But it's a cracker, isn't it?
2: It is. He's in his kitchen and cracking jokes.
1: Yeah. He looks like a great guy. I'd like to be friends with him.
2: There's
1: a lot of people I'd like to be friends with.
2: Oh.
1: Yeah, Neil Finn's one. Mm-hmm. I was saying to my wife recently, I said, I want to be his friend. I don't feel like he'd want to be mine. But I'm being serious. I've watched a lot of interviews with him, and I feel like I would rub him up the wrong way. I don't think he would like me. It pains me to say that. And Brian May from Queen, I'd like to be his friend too. I feel like he wouldn't like me.
3: He talk a lot though.
1: Yeah.
3: He might bore you.
1: Yeah. He might bore me. Yeah. I think I'd just offend him. And I reckon it'd be quick too. I reckon I'll offend him very quickly. It's part of my charm, Simon.
2: It's part of my charm. Thank you, Peter. Tony, stay there, please, mate. We'll come back in just a moment. Murph's top five songs that sound like other songs. Why this topic today? Well, it's Ray Parker Jr.'s birthday, Ghostbusters and, Huey Lewis,
1: You know what he gave himself for his birthday in 1984? Somebody else's song. Happy birthday to me. I stole it from Huey.
2: We'll come back, Tony, and you're welcome to weigh in. 133-882. Joe, that's a beauty that you your idea there. We'll come back in a sec.
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2: What's your number three, please, Chris?
1: My number three, this is a recent thing, and I was and my daughter, who is a massive Taylor Swift fan, had to come on board. So I was listening. I think it's one of her latest singles, if not her latest single, okay. Perhaps. Oh, it's called Opalite. Oh, yeah. And then you're going to hear what it sounds like, as far as I'm concerned.
2: Okay, and Ella's concerned. Right. Here we go. Yeah.

0: That thing again, I was always talking about, Mono, the vocals are missing from the crowd.
1: Oh, Paul B. Now. Howard Jones?
0: No, it's Thompson, Thompson Twins, yeah.
2: Yeah, yeah, okay.
1: Oh, that's right.
2: Yeah.
0: Oh, it's gone to the beginning of the song.
2: Oh, okay. That's all right. Chris, it's okay.
0: No.
2: Don't be.
0: I had a point to make, and now I feel weird. Wait till it gets to the chorus, people. Just bear with me.
2: Talk amongst yourselves.
0: Yeah. I'll give you a topic. Rhode Island. It's not a road or an island. Okay, discuss.
2: From the age.
0: Watch the touch my mouth.
2: Brilliant.
0: Come on. Get to the chorus. Fighting. All right, here we go. If you can remember how the Taylor Swift song went, here we go.
2: Yeah. Gotcha. Receive, message received loud and clear.
0: That's pretty similar, for my name.
2: Yeah. Has it been mentioned?
0: I don't know. Who's going to sue Taylor Swift? She'll like take me to court. Who's going to run out of money first? It's not going to be me.
2: Okay.
0: You know?
2: Yeah. Take your home.
0: I opened for Tom Bailey.
2: Take your home and your assets.
0: Yeah, exactly. He'd be like, oh, just let her have it. Let her have it.
2: I'm sick of Darch.
0: Let her have
2: it. I'm sick of Darch anyway. Sebastian, how are you?
3: Good afternoon. Good morning. How are you going?
2: G'day, mate. Good, thank you.
3: If you listen to All of the Day and All of the Night by the Kinks and then sing over the top the lyrics to Hello, I Love You by the Doors, pretty similar.
2: Ooh, well, I like it. This is in Chris.
0: I do too.
2: This is in Chris's
0: hitting zone.
2: Here we go.
0: Looking forward to this.

0: Thank you, Sebastian. Very good.
1: Yep.
0: In the running for caller of the decade,
1: yeah,
0: according to you.
2: Hello, I love you. Won't you tell me your name?
1: You got that one, Jimmy?
0: There's some rippers coming in.
1: I do, yeah.
0: Yeah, yeah. Okay, thank you, Jimmy.
1: Let's hear Bing Crosby.
3: Hello, I love you. Won't you tell me your name?
1: Hello, see?
3: Kings
1: first.
3: And all of the night.
1: Yeah, absolutely.
3: Hello.
2: I love you, won't you tell me your name? Try the beef. I'm here all week. Try Simon's beef. I'm here all week.
0: Sebastian, that's the winner. Chris loves you.
1: Yep.
0: 133-882. Jimmy, you are doubling up today and you've been doing a ripping job. Is Michael's one doable for you?
1: Let's see. Where's Michael? Where's Michael? Yeah.
0: All right. See if you can find that one for us.
1: We've got
0: a text from Michael. The first four bars of She's So Fine by the Easy Beats and the theme song from the Addams Family. Michael, you're a bit different. Here we go.
1: Okay. So if we're to take that, put it in with the Addams Family, we get something like this. That's all it is.
0: Yeah, well, that's outstanding, my mind.
1: That's good. That's good.
0: What's your number two, please? Well done, Jimmy. You earning his money today. He's a genius.
1: Before I get to my number two, I did a show with Stevie Wright many years ago because I'd done Evie on Australia. I was on Australian Idol. I ever told you.
0: I saw you. I seen you on there.
1: You seen me on there? Mm. And so when I came off the show, had a manager who said, well, I'll hook you up with Stevie Wright. And so he came over and he was not with it most of the time. He'd go, hey, Faye, when are we going to Perth? And she'd say, we're in Perth, love. And then as soon as we got up and started She's So Fine, it was like it was 1964.
0: Yeah, okay.
1: You know, wow, he just knew all the words.
0: Love it.
1: I always find that stuff funny.
0: Great story. Well done.
1: Yeah, thanks. I've got more stories. I've got tons of stories. They're just as exciting as that.
0: Gets dark about 6 o'clock. What's your number two?
1: My number two is, this one did have a lawsuit and, was settled with some financial remuneration and also they got their names on it. This is Stay With Me by Sam Smith.
4: Oh, won't you stay with me? 'Cause
1: The way Sam Smith sings always makes me want to hold him and go, who hurt you, Sam? Who hurt you?
0: Oh, yeah.
1: Yeah.
0: He hasn't been good for Sam, I think.
1: No. This sounds like he's going to burst into tears. Who hurt you, Sam? Who hurt you? And now
0: Is it the Wilburys or is that Tom on his own?
1: It's Tom on his own.
0: His Heartbreakers.
1: With all the other Wilburys on it.
0: Oh, yes.
1: You know what I mean? Yeah.
0: And that was legally...
1: Yeah, so if you slowed that down and people have done it, you can go on YouTube and see this sort of stuff. It's the same melody over the same chords. They sort of went, that's a little too close for comfort. So Tom Petty and Mike Campbell, who wrote that song, Jeff Lynne, actually.
5: Don't quote me. I think it's Mike Campbell.
1: I think it is too, yeah. Mm. So I was right the first time. I thought I was wrong, but I was actually right. That old chestnut.
0: Yes.
1: So their names are included
0: your backup mate over here.
1: Yeah, that's right. Jimmy.
0: Yeah, the hard drive. Yeah. He's very good, isn't he?
1: He's got my back.
0: Well, 14 minutes to midday, songs that sound like each other. Paul from Butler and Ray, stay there. We'll get to you guys. Can you stay for a few more moments, please?
1: Yeah, okay. Sure.
0: Thank you to Grant's Car Stereo for having Chris here today. Back in a sec.
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0: Merce with us today. Merce, the only person who can dance to the Pestrol jingle. 133-882 is the phone number. G'day, Karen.
14: Hey, g'day. Good morning. Okay. Yeah, I was thinking Edge at 17 by Fleetwood Mac and Bootylicious by Destiny's Child.
0: All right.
14: The very start of it. You listen to the start. They're very, very similar. One's just a little bit higher than the other.
0: Okay. All right. Nice to hear from you, Karen. Thank you very much.
1: This is a new one for me.
0: Yeah. Here we go.

0: All right. Thank you, Karen. That's that might actually be Stevie's solo, isn't it?
1: Yeah, that's right. Yeah, from Belladonna.
0: Yeah, yeah.
1: That's
0: thank you, Karen. Right, good one. Right. And here's here's Destiny's Child.
2: Hey Jimmy, just for funsies,
1: yeah.
2: Pull up what's that Survivor song, Eye of the Tiger.
1: Eye of the Tiger? Okay, cool. Yeah.
0: Alright.
2: Hey?
0: Yeah, hey?
2: Yeah.
0: Colin's got a weird one, The Seekers, Carnival's Over, and an old Russian folk song called Stenka Razin. Mm-hmm. Thank you, Colin, for that. We'll get to Eye of the Tiger in just a moment. What's your number one, please, Chris, song that sounds like another song?
2: My number one, this is the most blatant in history, and it's kind of ridiculous, but Queen and David Bowie had a tune in 1981 called Under Pressure, and then somewhere in the mid-90s, maybe early 90s, James, I'm not sure.
1: In the mid-90s for us, I suppose, but yeah, no, early. Let's go 92.
2: Yeah, 92. So, you know, 10 years later, Vanilla Ice puts out a little rap song called Ice Ice Baby, and this is what they sound like back to back.

0: that.
1: Came out and apologised for this later, didn't he?
0: Yeah, he did, yeah.
1: I think we were on air the day he came out and apologised
0: really?
1: For the whole song. Sorry about that.
0: Yeah, yeah, sorry about that.
1: Mm-mm.
0: It's the only thing we know him for, but sorry about that.
1: I might have messed that up.
0: I was putting this together this morning and Sherry was sitting next to me in the office and I just burst out laughing when that song came on because I always think of that scene in The Step Brothers with Will Ferrell
2: and John
0: C. Reilly.
2: The boats.
0: Yeah, and they go, unfortunately at high school he was in the talent contest, but he was overshadowed by his brother that did Vanilla Ice, Ice, Ice Baby. And then the husband goes, oh, fantastic song. It's an amazing song. An amazing song.
1: Some of the great bloopers of all time out of that film. Chris, thank you for today.
0: My pleasure.
1: Yes, no, is Aldi the best supermarket? Or as you like to say, the Yeah Nah, very
0: yeah,
1: even.
0: Nah. Yeah, Yeah is 62 and Nah is 67. What's your, maybe is one. Someone's gone, maybe, I don't know. I could be, could put mark me down for a two for maybe as well. I find Aldi, it can be amazing and also weird as hell too.
1: Mm. Yeah,
0: sometimes you just want to get like a little TV dinner of spaghetti bolognese and it's right next to the blankets. And hang on a second, I just got to get some croquettes, and they're next to the trombones.
2: Oh, right.
0: Yeah. And you're not an Aldi guy?
2: I'm none locally near me.
0: Oh, it's bonkers, man. No,
1: it's worth a drive.
0: Oh, it's fun.
1: It's worth a drive, Jimmy. Jimmy, thank you for today.
2: Thank you.
1: And thank you for this week.
2: You're a good
1: lad. Thanks to my team, to Kira, to Shannon, and to Anne. Thank you, mate. Thanks to Grant's Car Stereo for having Chris.
3: 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Got something to say? 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
4: Good morning, I'm Nelson Scott. A prominent Jewish leader says he hopes the Royal Commission into the Bondi terrorist attack will help deliver justice for victims. The first public hearings in Sydney today will focus on lived experiences of anti-Semitism. Alex Rivchen from the Executive Council of Australian Jewry is one of several community leaders scheduled to give evidence. He says the proceedings are an important step towards eliminating anti-Semitism.
5: We have to end the madness in this country which has allowed extremism and support for terrorism to thrive in plain sight. We have to stop the radicalisation and incitement, and this should hopefully be the start of that process.
4: The federal government has accepted the 14 recommendations in an interim report handed down before the start of the public hearings. The Prime Minister is due to meet with his Japanese counterpart, with economic and fuel security expected to be at the top of the agenda. It's Sanae Takeuchi's first official visit to our country since taking office in October. A former defence official is reported to have suggested Australia consider raising the idea of leasing submarines from Japan if the AUKUS deal falls through. A man has now been charged with murder, accused of killing three members of his family in Sydney's southwest. A 30-year-old man was also injured in the attack at Rosemeadow, but has since been released from hospital. A 32-year-old man has been charged with three counts of domestic violence, murder, and one count of attempted murder, and is due to face court today. New analysis suggests one in four Australian workers were underpaid in their superannuation between 2018 to 2023. The research found women, young people and low-income earners were the most likely to be affected. It comes before payday super laws come into effect from July, requiring all employers to pay super at the same time as wages. Super Members Council Chief Executive Misha Schubert says the issue is leaving Australians worse off.
6: Unpaid super is a silent pay cut that's costing Australian workers $24.4 billion in the last 5 years alone. This is money Australians have earned but never been paid, and it's leaving millions of Australian workers significantly poorer at retirement.
4: A new poll shows support for the Prime Minister has stabilised as the government prepares to hand down its budget. And a man and a teenage boy have been charged over pursuit through Sydney's West after police tried to stop a suspected stolen vehicle at Mount Druitt.
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4: Checking sport, the Suns have downed the Giants by 20 points in slippery conditions to wrap up the round's AFL action. It's the first time the Gold Coast has beaten GWS since 2021. The Swans held off a fast-finishing Demons side to win by 17. Yannick Sinner has thrashed Alexander Zverev 6-1, 6-2 to become the first player to win five straight Masters 1000 events, and the Brisbane Roar beat Wellington 2-1 in the first leg of their A-League Women's semi-final. That's the latest.
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19: Taking a look at the weather around the country. Canberra, rainy conditions, a top of 18 degrees. Melbourne, a shower or two with a high of 20. Sydney, scattered showers and 24. Brisbane, showers expected and 26 degrees. Mostly sunny conditions in Perth, a top of 23 degrees. Adelaide, showers and 19. Hobart, a possible shower and a high of 21 degrees. While in Darwin, partly cloudy and a top of 34.
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20: Welcome back to 882 6PR Boat Dive Fishing. Now, a proposed fishing jetty in Quinns Rock has led to concern among local residents who worry that the project is being built in the wrong spot. The jetty is expected to begin construction later this year. It's got its final approvals in June, we think. It's going to be built off one of the groins near the Frederick Stubbs car park, which is across the road from the cafes and next to a pretty busy stretch of beach. Specs-wise, it's going to be 4 metres wide, 17.3 metres long, and it will include a fish cleaning station, very important, keep that in mind, solar lighting, safety ladders, and a 2 metre wide access pathway. Locals, though, say it is being built in the wrong spot. They argue it's not accessible to those with a disability and it's near some ageing infrastructure, which they believe also needs to be upgraded. Joining us now is Sarah Hunt. She is a Queens Rock local and she's going to elucidate us as to her concerns for this proposed jetty. Hello, Sarah.
11: Hello, Christy. Thanks for having me.
20: Now, as I mentioned, construction of the jetty is expected to start later on this year. Approval is expected to be finalised in June, and it's being built by the Frederick Stubbs car park. Now, part of the community, and you're one of them, is adamant this is the wrong location for the jetty. Tell us why.
11: 100% it is. Firstly, I would say the community is all forward, like going for this platform, as they call it, sort of thing. It's just in the wrong spot. And this beach is the main swimming area for this whole northern suburb. Mm-hmm. Like literally it's very, very, very busy. People are there constantly, families, kids, older residents, everyone's sort of there. So, and the beach already suffers with erosion and all that sort of stuff. We already have sand replenishment yearly just because on the long term of erosion sort of thing. And literally they're going to put it there. They're not thinking straight. People are going to be swimming. They're going to have fishing lines, to have all that sort of stuff. You've got down the road where you've got Portofinos and all that sort of stuff, but down closer that way, you've got more of a rocky area. It's not as people aren't swimming there as much sort of thing. Or you've got Mindari, which is way of the land's already been ruined because of Mindari. But literally, there's other spaces which aren't so popular for swimming. It's just silly. It's just really silly.
20: Why do you think they haven't chosen one of those rockier areas which aren't used for swimming?
11: I'm not sure. Like when they did the proposal for this a few years ago and they had the community consultation, which I will say there's only about 10 people there, everyone was for it. They're like, yes, yes, yes. They hadn't even locked in a space or anything. They just wanted to know the public, if the public were, you know, all for it sort of thing. And so
20: was the original question, do you want a jetty, fishing jetty?
11: Yep.
20: Okay.
11: It's a question they said if they wanted an accessible platform sort of thing and there was no location revealed or anything sort of stuff. It's just a design. There was no design either. So it was just they hadn't locked in a location or a design. Of course people are going to,
20: of course we'd love that, but just not where you put it in the middle of a swimming beach.
11: A swimming area. And currently like that profile of the beach there changes yearly, like every all the time. So sometimes where they're wanting to put it at the end of the groin, like people are, there's only 1 meter or 2 meters from the end of that groin. So that's how the sand will change, how the erosion comes in. With that, we have to have sand replenishment all year long. So eventually or potentially you'll be walking up to this platform, not to me, you know, you won't have to go along the groin to get to it. You'll be able to walk to it.
20: I see what your issue is. Okay, all right. So you've highlighted some other areas where you think it would be better placed. Have you put that to the council and what's been their feedback?
11: Well, look, everything's been put to the council. Their feedback is, it's adamant, it's just going ahead. So like they said, the consultation was done and people said yes, and that's really all they've said.
20: One of the things we were talking about with the previous host of this program, the fabulous Frank, last week was fishing platforms which are accessible for everyone. So what I'm hearing, what I'm seeing from the online pictures is they're trying to create an area where people of all abilities, wheelchair accessible, older, younger, can all go out and they can all fish. So that seems to be correct, and the Fishabilities guys are fantastic. There's that platform just been built underneath the new bridge. We call it the new bridge down in Mandurah, which is wonderful, open to great acclaim. But that seems to have been the right place. There's been only support for that one. This one, the community is saying we want a fishing platform, but we don't want it there where people are swimming.
11: Yeah, swimming, 100%.
20: And so will they be cleaning the fish into the water where people are swimming?
11: What if dead fish and all that sort of stuff bring, like predators, all that sort of stuff? We already do have sharks every year sort of thing, but not saying that's what it bring, but cleaning that, picture a scene. You've got your family there swimming, carrying on all that sort of stuff. Next minute, you've got either a hook about to hook you or fish, or sharks, anything. It's just a smell, the clean up, all that sort of stuff. It's just,
0: I can see that they want to have somewhere where everyone can use it, and that's great. I think it's a fantastic idea for everybody, diverse or everywhere, everyone can use it. But think logically, okay, families are swimming. The beach sometimes is so packed. And we've got a small car park, like 82 car parks. I think there's only two disabled car parks. What's that going to look like?
20: So better spaces, you reckon, available. So spaces where you're not competing with people who are swimming, where you won't be putting lines in, or you won't be putting fish guts and scales into the water, which could attract predators and just make the water messy anyway. But you'd also have to build it, if one of the premises they're built it on is for the...

0: know.
1: Yeah. Well, that's it. Kids love jumping off jetties. That's what kids do. They love it.
0: Yeah, that's what you do. We all did that with my kids. So that's what they want to do. And you're going to be jumping off jetties.
1: Well, look, we need more places for people to be able to enjoy fishing of all abilities. That is a given.
0: Yeah, 100%.
1: We just don't want it in an established fishing spot. And I think that's one of the things Frank said the other week as well was, you know, you should be fishing in the rips and the currents where people aren't swimming anyway. But a jetty gives you that ability just to drop a line anywhere, which is different. Let's stick it out to our listeners, see what they have to think. And if there's anyone listening from the city of Wanneroo who's got some thoughts on it and would like to give us a yell anonymously, feel free. 0487 999 882. Or give us a call, 133 882. So the people that you talk to, their reaction is quite easily, Sarah.
0: Yep, their reaction is great idea, wrong spot.
1: Great idea, wrong spot. All right, Sarah, thanks for coming on the program today, and we'll retain the interest in that one. So June, the approval should be given finally and then built at the end of the year if the locals don't get their voices and their opinions heard.
0: Again, yeah.
1: Cheers. Sarah, thanks for your time today. Sarah Hunt is a Quinns Rock local. Just talking about, it's the Quinns Rock Fishing Jetty. It's strong criticism from some locals and many saying it's being built in the wrong spot, susceptible to wind, inaccessible to those with a disability, surrounded by outdated infrastructure and right in the middle of where people will be swimming. Not a great place to be dropping a line or cleaning fish either.
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3: There's not many of us here on the Boat Dive Fishing Show that are fans of the government ban on commercial fishing. And in fact, Russell Collette is a big no. So he had an interview this week to mark the 4-month mark of the demersal fishing ban. It was really interesting. I thought we should have another listen today if you missed it.
4: Dan Hunt is one of the spokespeople for Fish for All. Very, very good group, doing great things. And we'll find out how his members are going right now. G'day, Dan.
5: Hi, Rusty. How are you?
4: Good, mate. How are things holding up? How are your members and your group holding up at the moment?
5: Yeah, look, it's difficult. Every week there's more questions than answers, pretty much. I'll just correct you, too. It's about 71 or 70-odd licences.
4: 70 now. So, wow. Okay.
5: Yeah, there was about 40... between sort of 40 and 42 or 43 boats operating or something. So, yeah.
4: Wow. Okay.
5: So, look, it's been difficult for everyone. You've got a few people that have got, you know, other stuff to do, but not, you know, there's quite a lot of them that don't. And we're sort of at a point now where it was actually the last interview we did with 6PR was about a month ago with Chrissy. And that morning we got notified that some new documentation had been put up on DPED's site relating to the science, which we probably would have appreciated seeing about a year ago.
4: Yeah.
5: And that's sort of throwing things into a bit of a different perspective from our point of view now. So, yeah.
4: Okay. So the science that has been made available, does it paint the picture any better for the minister, Minister Jackie Jarvis, who made this captain's call? Or is it even more frustrating for you, the fisherman?
5: Oh, it's definitely more frustrating. You know, we basically, and the general public have been told as well that, you know, the work that the department have done has been peer reviewed. Now, it's clearly apparent from that stuff that's come out that the peer review is actually the department marking their own homework. You know, an external peer review is done independently outside of the department and outside of influence from other people. And, it definitely hasn't happened like that. And there's contents of those documents that have come out that have raised more questions. And a lot of things that we already suspected are probably true. And we just find it very difficult to see how you could justify any sort of drastic management action like what's happened without actually having that work checked off from outside, because it's been a terrible state of affairs.
4: Mate, since I last spoke to you, which would have been a couple of months ago, Dan, I've bumped into lots of people that are in and around fishing, even just recreational fishers, that tell me that there's snapper out there by the hundred. Like there's so much snapper doing across our coastline here where the so-called bans come in, that there's plenty of this fish stock and people are still hooking up with jewfish.
5: We're hearing the same things. You know, one interesting thing in particular is that the Gascoyne season has pretty much started now, and the guys up there, they're obviously on a different sort of setup to West Coast was. They're on quota, but they're actually having to come in early because they're not able to catch their quota of mixed fish. There's that many snapper in the water up there. And a lot of the stock up north the north end of the West Coast region anyway is generated from up that way. You've even got boats traversing through from Kalbarri to Carnarvon and that are seeing big, big schools of fish all the way along the coastline up there.
4: And people catch him off the beach. Is that right?
5: Oh, they catch him off the beach everywhere, and you know that's the same thing as the department carries on about larger, older fish. Well, that's where they're all coming from, is off the beaches and in close to shore, where the commercial fleet is generally out a bit wider and doesn't come across those fish. So that's something that we've raised with them in the past, and it's still true now. So
4: amazing. And the shark numbers, of course, will be increasing after the closing of the West Coast shark fishery.
5: Yeah, so that's it's the West Coast and the Southern Demersal Gillnet, zone 1 and 3. So obviously those boys have been off the water the same amount of time that we have. West Coast, there was a handful of active licenses, and the guys around Bunbury do actually catch a significant amount of shark, and that's made a huge impact on the seafood supply down in those towns around Augusta and Bunbury and that. So the locals down there aren't so happy about not having access to their fish.
4: Unbelievable. Mate, by the way, have you had access to the minister, any of your members?
5: I've had limited, what would you call it, correspondence recently, but a couple of the members have managed to get meetings, which haven't been all that productive. We're not too sure why the attitude towards our industry just seems to be one of, I don't know what the problem is. It's almost like we're not wanted or liked. So it's just where we're at. It's the feeling we get at the moment, and it's been the same all the way through. We're not getting a seat at the table in any discussions at all. There's all sorts of other people telling the minister what to do from outside, and the commercial fishing industry really don't have a say in anything.
4: And are you getting a good voice with other parties other than the state Labor government? Are the other parties coming to your meetings and listening to your people?
5: Definitely. So we've had good support from the opposition and other minor parties as well. We're still talking to them. They've been great, particularly Kirrily and Geraldton. She's been awesome for the Nats. Fishing's a huge part of her electorate up there. Shane Love and all that from Midwest, and Basil's been excellent. So, yeah, they've full support behind us. They've been excellent.
4: Now, 4 months in, Dan, have any of your party, have any of your group just put up the white flag and said, I'm not fighting anymore, this is going nowhere? And have they sold up equipment, or have they just said, no, that's the end of it for us?
5: It's a bit of a mixed bag. There's quite a lot of people that want to keep fishing. Some people that have had enough and want to get out. They've been through it too many times now. But the other issue we've got at the moment is the compulsory buyback details have been released, and you can pretty much say 100% across the board that no one's happy with it in varying degrees. So that's sort of thrown a bit more fuel on the fire at the moment. There's a lot of work to do. Not being able to fish, but also trying to work out what your business is worth and whether you're getting paid out well enough out of the government, or whether you need to push it further. And at this stage, it looks like the government have put up numbers, and it's a one-way street to the State Administrative Tribunal if you don't like it. So all pretty heavy-handed. Not a lot of guidance. And WAFIC have organised, we're trying to organise a meeting with the department to outline what's claimable and what's not, and how to account for losses and things like that. And they apparently don't want to turn up in person, and we're going to get sent a video to watch. So, you're basically dealing with a closed-door situation now, and a lot of frustration amongst the industry.
4: Yeah, no, very frustrating indeed, Dan. How are the families coping, the mums and the kids?
5: Everyone's just rolling with the punches. It's not great. Obviously, everyone's had to try and find other things to do or move to different fisheries. I mean, even in our case, the South Coast hasn't been all that friendly this year, swell-wise, weather-wise, and also, if you're going to fish further from home, you've got extended fuel costs now at between $2.50 and $3 a litre for diesel, even on the road, to get your catch back to Perth or wherever you've got to take it. It's basically a perfect storm at the moment, even if you do want to move out to other fisheries.
4: Thanks for your time today, Dan.
5: All right, thanks, Rusty. Thanks for having us on.
3: 32 6BR. Yeah, and that was Rusty having a chat with Dan Hunt for Fish for All. Not a conversation that's going anywhere very soon. We'll take a break.
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3: We were talking about toilets a little bit earlier on today. We're going to continue that conversation. Peter has just sent us a text line 0487 999 882. And Peter has said to me, we were having a discussion, lavatory, what do you call your toilet? So one of our callers called in earlier and said, we call it lavatory in England. Peter said here in Australia.
15: One of Isaac's friends who's American says they call it lavatory.
3: Yeah, I don't know if that's right.
15: I don't believe that.
3: They call it the bathroom.
15: I think so as well.
3: Pete's just texted through to us, Max, and he said Thunderbox Chrissy here in Australia.
15: I don't mind that.
3: That's an old-fashioned term, but I like it. All right, so why do we start talking about toilets in the first place, and why do we ask you the question, do you take your phone into the toilet with you? Yes, no, 133882 at this point in time, the yeses definitely have it. So definitely a lot of you do. We didn't ask the question just for fun, just because we're a little bit noisy this morning. We asked it because there's some new research that's coming out looking at what that habit of taking your phone into the toilet might actually be doing to your health. And it's not really about the phone itself, I suppose. It's about what the phone does, because it keeps you there scrolling, reading, losing track of time, and the longer you sit there, the more of a problem that can become for you. So where is the line between a harmless habit and something we possibly need to rethink? Dr. Michael Levitt joins us now, colorectal surgeon. We have had him on the program before in the past. Dr. Levitt, good morning. Thank you so much for getting up on Sunday and joining us here.
16: Good morning, Chrissy.
3: Should we be leaving the phone outside, sir?
16: Yes, phone, any handheld electronic devices, books, newspapers, magazines, and the mail that you've just got in from the postbox.
17: Okay, for the post, I like it. So what is the research saying? What is the concern here?
16: Well, I mean, what the research says is that effectively the more time you sit on the toilet, the more likely you are to have signs of hemorrhoidal congestion when looked at by a colonoscopy. But to be fair, the study didn't look at people who had hemorrhoids that were causing them symptoms. Mm-hmm. It was based on what you could see on the inside at a colonoscopy in people who we don't know whether they did or didn't have hemorrhoids symptoms.
17: Okay. Can you tell us what it is about sitting longer on the toilet that causes this problem?
16: So hemorrhoids, it all goes to the heart of what a hemorrhoid is. There's a lot of misunderstanding about what hemorrhoids are, but they are congested internal structures that are initially part of normal human anatomy. Mm-hmm. And sitting on the toilet for lengthy periods of time and sitting and straining, and that doesn't mean turning purple in the face, but just engaging in simple straining manoeuvres to see if the bowel motion is ready to start or trying to finish it off at the end. All that time and all that subtle straining lead to congestion of these anal cushions, and then when they congest, they start to bleed, and sometimes they can even protrude.
17: So is this something that you're seeing more of now? Are people spending longer, and that's why the research like this is saying are blaming the telephone?
16: No, I don't know. I don't think I can answer that on the basis of any factual information, but I think that people have been distracting themselves on the toilet for a long time, men much more than women, because it gives them something to do while they're trying to start or finish the job.
17: All right, so this goes back then to starting or finishing the job. Good habits in the littlest room in the house. How can we stop this becoming a problem? It's not the phone. It sounds like it's something more.
16: Yeah, so, I mean, I give my patients with hemorrhoids, and again, just to emphasise, these are people who present with typically painless, bright red rectal bleeding and sometimes protrusion of hemorrhoids, much more than they present with pain. So that's an important distinction, because many people will think that any symptom around the bottom end is a hemorrhoid. But to those people, I tend to give these bits of advice. First of all, never ever sit on the toilet until you're busting to go. So you leave it to the last minute, which means that you're much more likely to start promptly. Mm-hmm. Secondly, I recommend that they take no distracting handheld electronic devices or reading material to the toilet, so that at least if they're sitting there and nothing's happening, they are aware of the fact that they're sitting there and nothing's happening, rather than becoming preoccupied with reading or watching highlights of Lionel Messi or Buddy Franklin or whatever it is that ends up distracting people. Yeah. Again, it's predominantly men who do this more so than women. Uh-huh. And finally, for those people whose bowel motions tend to be on the fast and fruity side, so they tend to be soft at the finish, which can be very difficult for human beings to finish easily, yeah. I do, in those cases, recommend that they take steps to make their bowel motions a little more firm and formed.
17: Did you explain that?
16: Well, when the good Lord designed the system,
17: yes.
16: I say, and I'm not sure I can say I have that on high authority, but the intention was that to produce a bowel motion that's firm and formed, that's, okay. Let's say, the shape and consistency, although not the colour of an unripe banana.
17: Ah,
16: and
17: okay.
16: And nearly everybody I've ever spoken to, Chrissy, can remember having passed something like that and remember it with considerable affection, because when it leaves the body, it leaves them feeling completely empty. And when they go to wipe up, there's almost nothing to see. And when that happens, they get up and leave the toilet there and then. But many people, particularly people who've got a more fast-moving bowel, and that's much more commonly men than women, tend to find that the tail end of a bowel motion is soft and sloppy. And so there's a lot of wiping up, and then there's waiting for the next, like an aftershock to come through. And then sometimes there's quite an awkward wait trying to figure out whether you're ever going to get to the end of it.
17: Yeah.
16: And in that process, that sitting and waiting and wiping, and subtle straining to finish the last bit of the bowel motion, that's really a great opportunity to develop hemorrhoidal congestion. So in that group, pursuing a bowel motion that's more formed, is definitely advantageous.
17: So should people perhaps be taking things like things to soften the stool?
16: So people whose bowel motions are hard and pebbly will often benefit from taking things that soften the stool. But people whose bowel motions are normally formed or even, in this case, soft and sticky consistency, they shouldn't be taking laxatives at all, nothing to soften the stool. What they need is something to give it more bulk.
17: All right. So how do you fix a hemorrhoid?
16: Well, there are some hemorrhoids that by the time they reach my office, they are of a size and a structure that they've got a life of their own, and there's no way that the patient can necessarily reverse them just by modifying their bowel habit. And so in those circumstances, that some attempt to remove them, by excision or banding or whatever is required. But I think many people benefit from interventions that make it easier for them to start a bowel motion and make it easier for them to leave the bowel motion completely empty.
17: All right. Is there anywhere that people can check this information up, Dr. Levitt?
16: Well, that's a good question, because it's generally, the big advantage of this publication is that at least it draws attention to the issue of time. Yeah. It naturally, because it doesn't investigate this, it doesn't go to any length to tell you how to avoid it. But I would just say that the most important thing to do is to make sure that you get to the toilet with a strong urge and that your bowel motions are of a sort of formed and firm, preferably, and that you go empty-handed, because those three things are the things that will help you reduce the total amount of time and effort you expend in the process of opening your bowels.
17: Got it. And talk about it more often like this as well, so we don't just, I know we were having a bit of a titter about it this morning, but it's important information. And if we can do it with a bit of a smile and people learn, then that's the main thing, Dr. Levitt. And
16: Absolutely. I agree with that.
17: Yeah, and we appreciate your help with it very much. And if people have got an issue, they can give you a yell and pursue the treatments a little bit further. Thank you so much for your time this morning. Appreciate it.
16: My pleasure, Chrissy.
17: Dr. Michael Levitt, colorectal surgeon here in Perth. He's written a number of publications. You can search him up online. He is an amazing human being. And look, there's a lot of text coming in. Do you take your telephone into the toilet? Will you be taking it in after hearing that? Do you answer phone calls on the toilet? Do you make them? I'll bet you some of you answer it.
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17: And we are talking sport with the great Steve Butler. And Steve mentioned at the start of this hour that back in 2006, he had fond memories of being given the task to cover the West Coast Eagles grand final game. He was here in Perth, Western Australia, in his little hovel of a unit in Wembley. He'd put a bet on who was going to score the first goal of the grand final game. And it went something like this.
25: Now Fletcher, back to Selwood, Viapunda, just short, and the bare 15, not 15, says the umpire, play on, Glass, handballs over to Waters, and he just pumps it long.
26: Lynch will come into play here, actually stays out of it, Chick, and they're inside 50, and again, it is Hansen. 15 goals, 15 for the year for Ashley Hansen. Certainly within range.
27: What a moment that was when Ashley Hansen kicked the first goal of the 2006 grand final, which the Eagles went on to win in an absolute thriller against Sydney. And it's a great pleasure to have on the line this morning the great man himself, Ash Hansen. Good morning, Ash. How are you?
28: Good morning, bud. It's nice to join you.
27: How does it feel to relive that, mate? I know there's a lot of water under the bridge in 20 years, but it must still give you a little tingle down the back, I reckon.
28: No, it certainly it takes me back to a pivotal time in my life. Not obviously just kicking that goal, but the whole occasion, and certainly when you're bigger than something yourself, that's something that stays with you for the rest of your life. And we certainly had the chance to celebrate this weekend, which was really special.
27: And for those who haven't seen the vision of that, Ash has just got the double guns up in the air, just celebrating wildly after. It sounded like the whole MCG was booing you there, Ash, as you were lining up.
28: I think Sydney missed a few opportunities, and in those games, and especially against the Swans, when you knew you were going to get limited opportunities, I do recall going, gee, this is a really important moment in the game, just to let us probably respond to them having field position the first few minutes and then convert. And then I made the mistake of turning to the MCC members, and they don't exactly stand up and applaud with you being such a neutral crowd. So I had to quickly turn back to my teammates, which is probably what I should have done to begin with.
17: Did you have a day job back in 2006? No. When you, 2001,
28: no,
17: you were drafted, weren't you?
28: Yeah. So I became professional in, I reckon, 95, 96. Yeah. A few of the legends that got updated for the club told us of that transition, and then I was full time. I was studying. Like Woosha was big on John Walsh. I was big on us doing something outside of footy, whether it be work or study. And I was studying sports science on a part time basis. Well, doing 1 year a semester. So I wasn't too overall, but the demands of the game certainly took up a lot of time.
27: I think you made a right choice anyway. But some people may not know, Ash, you coached the VFL Premiership as well with Footscray back in 2016, and you actually played in one of the great waffle grand finals of all time when Swan Districts beat Claremont by 1 point in 2010, and it was inspired by a superhuman performance by the now late Andrew Cracker, who won the Simpson Medal that game. That must have been some experience that day with it's sad to see that Andy's gone too, but he was such an electric player. And that, I think Nick Natanui played in that team too, didn't he?
28: Nick Nat wasn't quite in the scene, but Stephen Caniglio played.
27: Young
28: 16-year-old Stephen Caniglio kicked, I think he kicked three or four from a half-forward flank, got under the guard of Claremont being such a young man with a prodigious talent. Another 1 point game. So I haven't enjoyed too many grand finals apart from the one I coached. Even the Bulldogs Sydney Swans AFL Grand Final went down to one of the barest of margins. So, yeah, Grand Finals, that's a lesson I've learnt. They're hard to win, and sometimes the margin, all you need is 1 point. And the Swan District one, yeah, being a part of that footy club after not having success for a number of years was extremely special as well. And, yeah, really made my bonds with the state of WA even stronger, winning a Waffle Premiership as well.
17: Ash, we're going to go to a break. Do you want to stay for a little bit longer?
28: I'm happy to stay with you, yeah.
17: Love
28: no
17: it.
28: Worries.
17: Okay, quick, we'll just quickly go to a break. You're listening to 8826PR. We're talking to the fabulous Ash Hansen. It's 10.32. I'm so excited to stay. I can't read the clock. Go for it.
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17: You are 8826PR. Chrissy Morrissey with you and the big fellas. The road paved with gold that was 2006 at the Eagles Grand Final. And we've got the boot, Ash Hansen, with us, former West Coast Eagles player. He's an assistant coach. Where would you like to be coach at penultimately? I know you've had to go back to the Eagles, but, you know, there are better places, aren't there?
27: I can see him coming home and coaching a premiership with the Eagles, Ash. That'd be nice, wouldn't it? Good full circle.
17: He's got experience. We need
28: that. Poetic.
27: Big poetic,
28: Wish
27: yes.
28: did it. So,
27: yeah, exactly.
28: Yeah, Wish did it.
27: Why shouldn't you?
28: there's only 18 jobs. They're very hard to hard to get. I think circumstances and the position of the club and that you are at personally does dictate a lot of those decisions. But you certainly can't be picky. And I think if you love coaching and you love working with people, any opportunity to provide that is one that you should take when the time's right.
27: Ash, one of my enduring memories of the 2006 West Coast Premiership was the homecoming at Subiaco Oval the next day when some of your teammates, it's fair to say, looked a fair bit dusty. It was obviously a big celebration.
17: They could have got a sponsorship for sunglasses, I reckon.
27: Oh, yeah, that was on. What are your memories of that packed Subiaco house just chanting Eagles? It was a massive day, wasn't it?
28: Yeah, and it goes back even further to when we arrived at the airport and we got off the gate. We walked out of the gate and you couldn't see carpet because of the amount of people in the terminal, and you just had to walk through a path of people to get to the bus, and then we obviously went straight back to the footy club, people lining the streets. So it was an amazing reception to come home to. And clearly when the grand final is held out of the state, the passion and the drive for people to come out and get a glimpse of the cup or their favourite player, clearly drove that. But it's the closest, I'll ever feel to being a rock star. see why some of those rock legends like Springsteen and the like just don't want to give it up because, it's a really unique feeling.
17: Did you get to keep your outfit? Like your jumper and everything from that day?
28: Yeah. We actually wore two jumpers. That day, so you change at half time, so that gives you the opportunity clearly to give one away, keep one for yourself, or you can keep both if you're really greedy.
27: What did you do?
28: One's framed with the medallion and nice. Really well done up with some photos of the team. Yeah. The other one went to family, so
27: very nice. Well, speaking of family, Ash, it's great, sad news this week that you've lost your father, Clark. Many people would know Clark Hansen, Chrissy. He was an absolute legend of broadcasting in Australia. Mm-hmm. He covered AFL Grand Finals, Olympics, tennis, and as a journalist, when you go travelling, watching some of these teams, you get to know mm-hmm. some of the parents, and I got to know Clark quite well, and he's a beautiful bloke. I hope Ash doesn't mind me saying, and I even found this week, Ash, I was looking online, and I found a fan card of Clark Hansen, for $6 AUD on eBay.
17: I wish this was TV. This is your dad. What year is this?
28: $5 too much. he was 70s to 90s, late 70s to 90s, Dad called. And, actually, it was funny, obviously, ending up in Perth and being a Melbourne boy. I remember going out to Swan Districts, which is my waffle line team, when I first started playing. And I reckon the response to Dad arriving at the ground was bigger than me because of his show, The Winners, which got broadcast back into WA and gave the VFL recap every, I think it was a Sunday evening.
27: Mate, it was a religion over here, Ash. It was an absolute religion for people of my vintage.
28: I was a bit put off that I was a new draftee thinking I should be getting the accolades and the attention and Clark rolled in and all the old boys at Swans and they're falling over themselves to have a chat and get him to retell stories. So it was a proud moment to see what Dad did for so many people in the state of WA as well.
27: He was a really interesting guy, Clark. He's quite softly spoken, but he was really hard and sharp and straight at the point too. I'm sure he's a great sort of sounding board and rock for you during your playing career too, Ash.
28: No, he certainly was. Yeah, like family to any player, they give you the unfiltered feedback. And certainly Dad watched me play from such a young age. And I was lucky enough to have the exposure to VFL players at that time and AFL players and he was commentating that fueled the passion for me to want to join the industry and chase my dreams. And, clearly was a,
17: Ash, did he ever commentate you when you were playing at all?
28: No, he just
27: in the lounge room.
17: I'm wondering if there ever is a point where,
27: And Ash Hansen needs to put his head over the footy a bit more.
17: That's it, son. Give you a bit of a hint there. Not following me.
28: Yeah, I know. It would have been interesting. I don't think it's ever been done before. It would have been amazing if he did, but no, he didn't in the end. He was still doing a bit of tennis, but he wasn't doing the AFL, so. It probably allowed him not to have a bias or be too critical.
17: What was your number one family dinner? As family growing up, what was your big, the whole family likes looking forward to this. I know that's a weird question, but what was life in the Hansen household? You sat down?
28: Yeah, mum did a roast and then she'd do, we're always a bit of a sweet tooth, so we always enjoyed mum's apple pie after dinner. It was a recipe handed down from her mother. She just nailed the pastry all the time, so that was always well and truly looked forward to,
17: Did you go back to nice, comfort food like that after you finished your footy career, your professional footy career?
28: Oh, absolutely. That's nostalgic. And even when we were playing in Melbourne, the club would all would normally leave, allow the Victorian guys to stay back a night. So we'd always return home and have that connection because we were a long way from home. So it was a good welfare piece.
27: Well, Ash, we know you're a busy man. I just feel so pleased for you in a tough week for your family that you got to come over and share some wonderful times with your old teammates about the 2006 grand final. And, you know, you'll always be a premiership player in the AFL. You'll always have kicked the first goal in one of the great grand finals. And we're really pleased that you could get back here and celebrate a bit of that, Ash. Really go well, mate. You're one of the great blokes in footy. And we wish you all the very best in your coaching journey as well. But really, thanks so much for joining us this morning, mate.
28: No worries. Thanks for the kind words in the chat. Enjoyed it.
17: Good on you, Ash. We're going to go and play a little. I'm reading the text line here, and there's a lot of people who are saying, how can we talk about egos? Is there another team in Perth that is on top of the ladder? Goodness me. Blah, blah, blah. Lots of...
27: It's their big weekend.
17: It's their big weekend.
27: The Dockers are flying. We'll get to them.
17: Yeah, we'll get to the Dockers.
27: Can I just say, I just got a text from one of our fellow presenters, Mark Doran, too, and he said, Clark Hansen, what a beep legend.
17: Oh, really? Did he swear?
27: He did.
17: Goodness me, that's not like Mr. Dorn. He's much more polite than that.
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3: It's 7 degrees at 5 o'clock. Good morning, I'm Philippa Maher. The late legendary sports broadcaster Dennis Cometti will be remembered at a state memorial service this afternoon. Chelsea Bowden reports.
4: Thousands of people are expected to fill the stands of Perth Stadium, a venue which witnessed many of Dennis Cometti's iconic broadcasting moments, including his final footy call in 2021. Cometti passed away in March at the age of 76 after a career spanning more than 50 years covering AFL, cricket and three Summer Olympics. A talented footballer himself, he played 38 waffle games for West Perth and served 3 years as coach. Today's service will be attended by dignitaries, including the Premier and opposition leader, as well as acclaimed broadcaster Bruce McAvaney, who will deliver a tribute. In Perth, Chelsea Bowden.
3: The first public hearings in the Royal Commission into the Bondi terrorist attack start in Sydney today. The inquiry will hear evidence from members of the Jewish community detailing their lived experiences of anti-Semitism. The proceedings followed the release of Commissioner Virginia Bell's interim report into national security issues last week. Voter support for the Prime Minister has improved, mainly on the back of his handling of the fuel crisis. The Redbridge poll shows Anthony Albanese's personal standing has stabilised after going into free fall for many months. The survey shows support for One Nation continues to plateau, while the coalition has made marginal inroads. Iranian state media reports officials in Tehran have received a response from the United States to its latest peace proposal. US officials have not yet confirmed if it's issued a formal reply, but President Donald Trump indicated over the weekend the proposal was unacceptable to him. Retired US Air Force Commander Glenn Ignacio says it's not just the US president under pressure to reach a deal.
16: Iran is significantly feeling a lot of pain. And the interesting part, something we learned this last week, is Iran hasn't been able to ship their oil out. And they've been trying to store it. And I guess at some point, they're going to have to shut oil wells down. And when they do that, it doesn't come back 100%. It's like only 60%.
3: In finance, the Dow Jones closed down 152 points on Friday at 49,499. The dollar is buying 72.1 US cents and 12,495 Indonesian rupiah.
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3: Malcolm Roses is proving to be one of the recruits of the year as the ex-Sun booted 7 goals in Sydney's 17-point win over Melbourne at the MCG. The forward was traded to the Swans for picks 51 and 69 last year.
18: The reason we got him here was to add something different to our forward line. And what he's delivered so far has been really beneficial for our football club. As we always say, it's not about the goals, but he took his opportunities and provided some real flair in our front half.
3: That's Demons coach Stephen King. Gold Coast's biggest off-season recruits, Christian Petrarca and Jamara Ugel-Hagen, starred as the Suns beat the Giants by 20 points, the pair combining for 5 goals. Kimi Antonelli has helped Mercedes to its third straight Formula One win. Oscar Piastri finished third in Miami, with his McLaren teammate Lando Norris finishing second. In Super Netball, West Coast Fever have had an away win, defeating Sunshine Coast Lightning 58-54. They overcame a 5-goal half-time deficit to turn the game around in the second half. The win cements them in third spot on the ladder. And Manchester United have beaten their biggest rivals, Liverpool 3-2, to officially confirm their place in next season's Champions League after a 2-year absence. Tottenham has moved out of the relegation zone, beating Aston Villa 2-1. That's the latest news and sport.
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3: Sunny today with light winds and a top of 23 degrees, and then it's going to be exactly the same through until Saturday. Sunny Sunday, a little warmer with 24 degrees. Right now we have 7. More news at 5:30 on Perth 6PR.
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4: Good morning, nice to have your company. Approaching 8 after 5 here at 882 6pm. A little bit cooler today at 7.4 degrees. Probably the coolest it's been for a while, but a beautiful sunny day ahead and 23 degrees as you've just heard in our news. And I am joined by Will Schofield this week. Millsy's away on a holiday. How are you, mate?
35: Hello, Carl. Where is he? Where is Millsy?
4: He's on the East Coast, actually. He's heading to Warrnambool. He's never been to Warrnambool, so there's a big racing thing going on. So Millsy's a bit of a racetrack lover, as you know.
35: Warrnambool's a great part of the world. Yeah. Used to play, like that's the Geelong Falcons sort of, that was our catchment area up the top. That's where Jonathan Brown and stuff was from up that way. It's a beautiful spot.
4: Yeah, so he's travelling around to a few racetracks, but it includes Warrnambool. He was going to spend more time, I think, at racetracks, but sadly he lost a dear friend, so he'll be heading to a funeral. So he's travelling up and down the coast a bit. So he's going between, I believe, Victoria and New South Wales over the next few days. Nice. And we are joined by Seb this morning as well. Hello, mate.
36: Morning, boys. The race caller there in Warrnambool also delivers a line which is quite iconic each year. Here it is. if he wants to play it.
6: No, you know, just quickly, how bloody good is the bill?
7: Really gets into it.
8: That's pretty good, isn't it? So yeah, so that's where he is. Well, I'm sure at some stage we'll check in with him during the week.
36: May the 4th be with you, Carl.
8: Yes. So tell us why you were saying that to me today.
36: Well, I just finished watching Star Wars. Finished 2 days ago with one of my kids. I've never seen it.
8: Oh, really? You've never ever seen it?
36: You're not much of a movie and music guy, though, are you? You've got no real idea.
8: Not music. I don't mind going to the movies, though. I've been to lots of movies, and I've seen lots of movies recently.
36: You've seen Star Wars?
8: Years and years and years ago, yes. And so I just reflected with you this morning off the back of you asking me the question. So the last time I had, I reckon, anything to do with anything Star Wars was probably 50 years ago.
36: Okay.
8: When I went to Universal Studios over in the US, and we were on this train, and we went through a tunnel, and the tunnel was spinning around, and then there was all these Star Wars characters in there, and I asked you what the little robot was. Darth Vader was definitely in there. I'm pretty sure it's Darth Vader.
36: Centered around Obi-Wan Kenobi is the little guy. No, he's the Jedi.
7: So he's not a robot.
36: He's a master Jedi, mate. He's the good guy. Obi-Wan Kenobi's a good guy. Anakin Skywalker, he turned into Darth Vader. It was great. I loved it. So May the 4th be with you. It's very good. It's Star Wars Day. So I thought, just the music playing in the background, best music scores in movies. Like, there's this one, but there's some better ones than this, I reckon. And like, so this runs throughout the show. But we've got, like, I wouldn't mind seeing you find a Gladiator. Like, Gladiator gets me going a little bit. But just best music scores, a little bit of a song theme today, Carl.
8: All right. So we'll pick up the phone, 133-882. So that's what you would like. You want the best.
36: You've heard that song before. So when you hear that song, you hear Star Wars, don't you? You know that Star Wars. Even though you're not a Star Wars guy.
8: Yes.
36: You hear Star Wars.
8: Yeah. I would have got that.
36: Yeah, correct. So I'm talking like, they're like instrumental, right? Like I'm not talking, I don't know, The Bodyguard, I'll Always Be With You. No, here we go.
7: You like this?
36: No. Give me an intro a little bit. Yeah, that was awesome.
7: You want to play a full one of these?
36: Yeah, you're going to find the best part setting.
8: There's scores of movies. 133-882 if you've got some nominations this morning, or as we normally ask you to do, if you can't ring, then send us through a message, 0487 999 882. That is on the SMS, and if you would like to send us any more info, you can do that breakfast@6br.com.au. but put through your nominations this morning. What about Rocky? Wasn't there a pretty good theme with Rocky? Do I remember
36: that's exactly
8: that?
36: Exactly right. You've got it right when you hear the
8: Is that it?
36: Hold on, Carl.
8: Thanks. I got one. Good beauty. I'm awake. So if anyone else is awake, then give us your theme.
36: See, that's not a bad one.
7: That's good. Yeah, because you just hear it. It's like, there's Rocky.
36: And if Seb played the right one, you'd hear it. You'd be like, Gladiator. Forrest Gump's got one, I reckon, as well.
7: Yeah, I love Jenny.
8: All right, so there you go. So we've got that today. Do you like chickens? Or do you like chicken?
36: Yeah.
8: You got chickens at home with the kids?
36: I do. Why?
8: Little chickens?
36: Why?
8: Well, we had lots of chooks on the farm.
36: Well, it was my wife and her mum grew up on a poultry farm.
8: Yeah, oh, okay.
36: And then she...
8: Lots of chickens.
36: She, off the back of that, brought up Alex and her brother as vegetarians.
8: Oh, really? Didn't like eating chicken. See, I'm completely opposite, because I'm bad like that, because obviously we had, you know, wheat and sheep, and so our world was obviously livestock, and Dad and, you know, we used to butcher our own livestock on the farm, and then we had chooks, and then the foxes used to try to get hold of the chooks. Mostly our chooks, we didn't eat them, we got the eggs from them. So, yeah, you know, I reckon we're getting a couple of dozen eggs a day, pretty much, because we had a fair few.
36: So it's National Chicken Day.
8: It is Chicken
36: National Chicken World.
8: Well, it just says Chicken Appreciation Day. So
36: National Chicken Day.
8: Yeah. How do you like your chicken?
36: Yeah, good. So look, I butchered that off the top, but Shane's rung in. I want to just have a quick chat to Shane. What do you got for us, Shane? What's your best music score? What do I hear? I know the music.
9: The Danish National Symphony Orchestra do a full orchestral version of The Good, the Bad, and the Ugly.
36: Oh. So is this the national? Is this the Danish National Symphony Orchestra version set?
1: No idea.
8: Half Shane.
1: Good the bad.
36: Shane, is this it? Is this it, Shane?
9: Oh, look, I don't know if that's the version, but if you get a chance to go on YouTube and have a look at it, you'll absolutely love it. You'll come away full orchestra, full chorus, and a soprano singer as well.
36: That's good. You like that, though? That's a good one.
8: Yeah, hell, mate, I'm sure there'll be some really good ones. We've only come up with a couple so far. We just scratched the surface. 5 o'clock club, come on, join in. Wonderful 3882. We got anything special for the 5 o'clock club this week? I need to look at my sheet. Stephen, Automasters voucher. That's what I'm going to give. $195 worth to you 5 o'clock club members who ring in this morning. So anyone that rings between now and six gets the Automasters voucher. One of you.

0: Yeah, okay. It's growing on me, Steve, and I won't give you the chocolates for that, unfortunately. Because that if I hear that, I'm going, what's this song?
1: So we're just talking movies, right? Not television shows.
0: Not TV shows.
1: Yeah. There's quite a few like that going back in the day. Who you got next?
0: Chris, what do you got for us, mate?
2: Yeah, the movie Chariots of Fire by the group Vangelis.
0: Oh,
2: it's a running finish. It's like Carl and Ewart Eagles trailing the rest of them.
1: Very true.
0: Very good, yeah. Chris. To be walking out the back of this. This is a ripper. Yeah, so, yeah, they filmed this, Carl. They filmed this in East Scotland, I believe, down the beach there, down in front of St Andrews.
3: Deep cut.
0: Yeah, I think so. Yeah, good. All right, there we go. That's some of the songs and music scores. Make sure you get them into us today. We'll be going through what's making news next. Have us here on 6PR Breakfast. Carl Langdon, Will Schofield.
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13: It's 20 after 5. Good morning, Carl Langdon and Will Schofield with you this morning. And Millsy is away this week, so Scully is going to step into the chair kindly for the rest of the week. 133-882. So we are looking for songs, if you would like to join us this morning, that feature tunes that feature in high-profile films.
0: Yeah, a couple on the text line coming in hot and heavy. I like this one just off the top. Morning, Scully and Carl. Danger Zone, Top Gun. Like, when you hear Danger

0: 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You know what I'm talking about.
1: We'll roll them in the mailbag shortly. There's one in the background there. But we have to get to some of the news that is going to be on your radio this morning. The Northern Territory Police are on high alert in Alice Springs. That's after days of violence. There's been major unrest in the town following the tragic death of that little five-year-old girl. The alleged perpetrator has been arrested and does face murder charges. So that's probably as much as we can do about that because it is before the courts.
2: The first of public hearings to get underway today at the Royal Commission into the Bondi Beach terror attack, of course, in Sydney last year. So that'll be happening, Carl. And what they're going to do with that, we don't really know, but they'll be looking across all spectrum of things happening.
1: Yeah, well, I mean, they're going to drag our country out of the mindset that anti-Semitism has flourished. That's essentially what it's going to be about. And, you know, do we believe that that's what our country has done? So
2: is that why the Sydney Swans, they're going to have something to do with that?
1: They probably will, yeah. I mean, given what transpired and the criticism that came their way off the back of what took place there. But, you know, in The Australian, they're quoting about making this country a great again and making our country the greatest country.
2: Are they quoting Donald Trump?
3: Yeah, sounds familiar.
1: Essentially, yeah. Okay. It's what it was and will be again. That's what's being said. But in the end, what we've got is we have let a number of organisations in this country flourish, and unfortunately, it is it's our own fault. So let's hope that we do pay some attention to what comes off the back of this, because I think it could be really important. WA's tourism sector is bracing for a bleak 3 months, with a third of businesses warning that they will have to cut staff as a result of a slump in bookings off the back of roller coaster fuel prices. We've seen Exmouth obviously affected given the cyclone, Narelle, that went through there. But there's a lot of other areas as well, as far up as Broome and Kununurra, that normally would be flourishing at this time of the year, that aren't as full as what they would like.
2: So you travel around more than I do, Carl. The fuel prices, we know, I mean, we've not that we've done it to death, but we know exactly what's going on there. So that is just significantly affecting tourism, specifically in WA, given we're the biggest state in Australia. You've got to drive to get around.
1: That's right. Well, we've got 12,000 kilometres of coastline. So if you're going all the way to the deep south, which probably at this time of the year will be less popular, given that it's cooler down there. Mm. And this is the time of year when you'd head north and through the Midwest and go all the way through the Gascoyne and right up through the Kimberley. And if you're not going along the Gibb River Road for the reasons that you've just articulated with the cost of fuel, and it's not just fuel, Scoey.
2: Yes.
1: There's a lot of other things that have grown in cost during that time. So, yeah, there's a reported downturn, and I'm not surprised.
2: Qantas will today commence Airbus A321 XLR services between Brisbane and Perth, introducing its next generation narrow body aircraft to one of the airline's busiest domestic routes, Carl. This is, I think, a good thing for people travelling. It's meant to be more comfortable.
1: Yeah, well, it's the longest. It's a five-hour journey, and it's a quieter cabin. It's fast and free Wi-Fi is going. That's what we like. Overhead loggers that can fit around 60% more bags, which is important because sometimes you've got to jam your gear in because a lot of people like to take carry-on gear these days. So, yeah, that is a little bit about those aircraft.
2: The Wi-Fi, Carl, we have to have Wi-Fi on all planes. Like, it just does my head in when I get on one. There's no Wi-Fi.
1: So you fly to Broome. There's no Wi-Fi. So if you fly on the little Qantas Link jets that fly there, there is no Wi-Fi. You can get onto sometimes the device. So if you've got the app downloaded, you can get into that, but there is no external Wi-Fi, so you can't do your own thing.
2: There hasn't been great innovation in flying, in the experience. I reckon it's a slowly evolving space. I don't think we've had great innovation.
1: Well, we've got these planes that don't have or aren't equipped with it, and they don't seem to be able to. So you've either got to phase out those aircraft and yes, go with new ones, and that is a very costly exercise. So not so. What about these deadly weapons that combines a blade with metal knuckle dusters that have been used to combat in World War One? Is among dozens of items West Australian students have taken to school. That's not great, is it?
2: No. I don't probably haven't experienced some of this either, Carl. I was a private schoolboy back home, but that doesn't sound awfully good, does it? A new illegal Chinese vape has emerged in the Australian market. Hype is now the number one illicit vape down under. The product has been created by Double Happiness, a Chinese-owned company, and costs about $45. So what is going on? When you go to Bali, right, Carl, and this isn't probably related to this, when you go to Bali, there is just, it's like a vape tunnel. There's just vapes. No, I'm talking at the airport.
1: Yeah.
2: I'm talking about Denpasar Airport. When you go to leave, it's like nicotine here, vapes here, but it's illegal.
1: And so they're $3.
2: But what are people doing? Buying them and chucking them in their bag and then getting picked up, coming back through customs.
1: So there's five on this particular one that you're talking about, and we've got to get to a break just before the news, but comes in five different flavours. It contains 12,000 puffs for a user.
2: Yes.
1: So that's why they're popular. For $45, you think 12,000 puffs. The unfortunate part is, again, we're talking about illegal, we're talking about a industry that is being allowed to flourish because that's what we have chosen to do. And it starts at the top, and we've got to make some changes here. Otherwise, we are going to see this, if it hasn't already, get totally out of control.
2: Stay with us here on 6PR. Will Schofield, Carl Langdon, and keep sending those texts in on the text line 0487 999 882. I want to see some more of these movie scores. I'll bring you back in with one after this. It is 525, 6PR.
3: Traffic. Got something you want to say? You're in the right place. This is Perth 6PR. Give us a call on 133 882.
4: 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Everything travelling pretty well. No issues. Mitchell, Kwinana, Graham Farmer or the tunnel. Reed Road, Tonkin Highway moving well, as is the CBD. With traffic every 10 minutes, I'm Rob Beaver on 6PR.
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1: Almost 9 degrees, 23 is your top today. After the news, we'll get into the mailbag. If you would like to make contact with us, please do. And we are asking for what this morning from our audience?
2: We want the best musical scores from movies. This one came in from Clay. See if you can tell what it is. I want to tell you what it is, Carl. Ready?
11: I can get this one. I was talking about this one too when I went to Universal Studios. Came out of the
0: came out of the water and scared the crapola out of me, I can tell you that. I found my heart this particular day.
2: Yeah, very.
0: Hey, the other thing that has taken place too, the Japanese Prime Minister, she has visited us. So Sanare Takaichi is in town to meet Anthony Albanese. So they will hold talks in Canberra today. Coming together on the 50th anniversary of the Basic Treaty of Friendship and Cooperation.
2: Happy birthday to Damien, by the way. May the 4th, Star Wars. Stay with us here on 6PR Breakfast. Carl Langdon, Will Schofield, here's the news.
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9: It's 9 degrees at 5:30. Good morning, I'm Philippa Maher. The first public hearings in the Royal Commission into the Bondi terrorist attack start in Sydney today. The inquiry will hear evidence from Jewish Australians detailing their lived experiences of anti-Semitism. The proceedings follow the release of Commissioner Virginia Bell's interim report, International Security Issues. Alex Rifkin from the Executive Council of Australian Jury hopes it will reinforce the realities of anti-Semitism.
11: Most people are aware of the spate of anti-Semitic firebombings that preceded it, but the daily experience of Jews being excluded, abused, walking down the street, threatened with physical violence, attacks on their livelihoods, that I think is still unfamiliar to most Australians, so it's important that we know the full story.
9: Thousands of people are expected to fill the stands of Perth Stadium this afternoon to honour the life of legendary sports broadcaster Dennis Cometti. Today's service will be attended by dignitaries, including the Premier and the Opposition Leader, as well as acclaimed broadcaster Bruce McAvaney, who will deliver a tribute. The service is open to the public and guests are asked to arrive by 2:45 to get a seat. A new poll shows support for the Prime Minister has stabilised as the government prepares to hand down its budget. Federal politics editor Michael Packey reports.
12: The latest Redbridge poll published in the Financial Review shows Anthony Albanese has stemmed the slide in his personal standing. The survey reveals voters are generally happy with the way Mr Albanese is handling the fuel crisis, but some of this goodwill could evaporate depending on how well the budget is received next Tuesday. The improvement in the PM's standing has not really led to a spike in Labor's primary vote. One Nation is still nipping at its heels, while the coalition has had a marginal lift. However, once preferences are taken into account, Labor has a lead of up to 10 points against both opposition parties. Michael Packey reporting.
9: The federal government is seeking voluntary redundancies from thousands of public servants in a bid to curb the budget's $31 billion wages bill. Labor says the job cuts are overwhelmingly targeting middle managers earning more than $100,000 a year. Three people have died and another is in intensive care after a suspected hantavirus outbreak on a cruise ship in the Atlantic Ocean. One case on board the cruise ship has been confirmed, with five other suspected cases under investigation. The acute respiratory infection is usually spread by rodents. In finance, the Dow Jones closed down 152 points on Friday at 49,499. The dollar's buying 72.1 US cents and 12,519 Indonesian rupiah.
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9: Damien Hardwick is praising Jamara Ugle-Hagan's development after he starred in Gold Coast's 20-point win over the Giants. The ex-Bulldog booted three goals in the Suns' first win over their expansion rivals since 2021. The Suns coach impressed with the former number one draft pick's upside.
13: I don't think there's many players in the AFL at his size that can do that, so we're very fortunate, you know, that we've got a player that is capable of doing that. But what we've got to realise, it's his second game. You know, he's only going to get better and better. He'll get fitter, he'll get stronger. They'll get a greater understanding of how we want to play.
9: Kimi Antonelli has helped Mercedes to its third straight Formula One win. Oscar Piastri finished third in Miami. His McLaren teammate Lando Norris was second. Australia men's 4x400 relay team has set a national record, finishing third at the World Athletics Relay Championships. And in the EPL, Manchester United has moved to third on the Premier League table, beating Liverpool 3-2. Tottenham moves out of the relegation zone with a win over Aston Villa 2-1. That's the latest news and sport.
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4: Everything's still travelling well on the Mitchell. The Kwinana northbound delays at Mortimer through to Thomas Road, then again at Ancatel Road, Graham Farmer and the tunnel, no major issues. Reed Road, Tonkin Highway travelling well. I'm Rob Beaver on Perth's traffic leader, 6PR.
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20: Sunny with light winds today and a top of 23 degrees. Then we've got a sunny week ahead with 23 degrees through until Saturday. Sunday, though, will be sunny and 24. Right now it's 9 degrees. More news at 6 o'clock on Perth 6PR.
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22: You've got mail.
0: And today is Chicken Appreciation Day. Chickens are usually only seen as food, but there is so much more to a chicken. They are curious, active and full of personality. I have a mate who has four of them as pets in the metropolitan area, and you can't have a rooster. So, well, you, in some parts of town you can, but not too many councils don't allow you to because they wake people up.
2: Well, Alan on the text line says, "Hi, Carl, the daughter in Port Hedland has just bought five baby chickens for $150. Not cheap." Is that not cheap?
0: That sounds like a lot.
2: It's expensive.
0: Yeah.
2: Okay.
0: That sounds like a lot for a little baby chicken.
2: Okay.
0: Yeah, might have got, maybe paid a little bit too much there. Hey, let's get to the calls. We've got a truckload of calls coming through.
2: Absolutely we do. Rick's on the line. What do you got for us, mate?
23: I've got a couple, guys. Pretty Woman, Roy Orbison.
2: Okay. Pretty Woman, Roy Orbison.
23: And yep. I've got one that I can't get out of my head when my grandkids come around is that song from Frozen. Let it go.
2: Yeah. Right? Carl would have no idea what they're doing. This is good.
23: Well, you'll know when you've got kids, mate.
2: Well, yeah. Absolutely. I like that, Rick. Yeah. I mean, this is iconic, this one. A couple on the text line, Carl. Jurassic Park, Indiana Jones came through as well. This would be top three. We went to Hawaii. Last time I was on Breakfast, I was going to Hawaii. We went to where they filmed Jurassic Park. Kids love dinosaurs. Joe is on the line. G'day, Joe.
24: Good morning, gentlemen. I've got two as well. One is The Sting. I don't know if you remember that movie, but your piano riff is fantastic. And the other one is the theme song from The Godfather. We can't beat that.
2: Yeah, Joe, really good. The Sting. I don't know what the Sting movie theme is. I don't know what that is at all. Carl, you got a hand?
0: No.
2: I couldn't.
24: Joe, find that on the, it's a music riff.
4: I don't even know how to find
2: that. No, that's good. I like it. Maybe we should have called Top Ever to ring up and do them themselves, Carl.
0: Yeah, good idea.
2: Very good from you, Joe.
0: 1970s, though. We're going back a little bit in time. Let's go to Marco in Dianella. Marco, good morning.
5: Good morning, gentlemen. Let me start by saying that I am not a fashion guru in any way, shape, or form, but I have to raise the issue of the jacket that Chris Judd was wearing on the day, mate. I tell you. What a horrible jacket.
2: What did you say, Marco? What did you say?
5: I hope I never did, but this jacket he was wearing with the net that you couldn't tell what he was trying to do, it wasn't ironed. Oh, my God. You got to look at it, what all that. And, Carl, you had a good look at it, I reckon, because you were interviewing him. What a horrible man.
0: I don't know that I saw it in the same way, but look, everyone's entitled to their opinion.
2: Marco, are you my suit man by any chance? Are you my suit man, Marco?
5: No. I used to wear a lot of suits and stuff like that, but at least you must iron something that you wear, you know what I mean?
0: I've got to go back on stage.
2: Mark, I've got it in front of me now. So it is May 4th. May the 4th be with you. Chris Judd looks like an extra out of Star Wars.
6: Yeah, that's true.
2: That is horrific.
0: Marco,
6: he dresses himself.
0: Oh, look, I've sort of forgotten. Was it that bad, was it?
2: Well, it sort of looks like a bit of a...
6: I think that's the material.
2: Well, do you like it, Carl?
0: Well, that's not a great shot. That's very blurry, that one. I must say, on the day, I didn't really notice it that much. They all were dressed pretty well, I thought.
2: Look, this is a little bit sort of youngin' sort of areas, but he looks like a out of Minecraft. They've got guys that are bald with a big nose.
6: Villagers?
2: Yeah, he looks like a villager.
6: Yeah.
2: He looks exactly
6: like a
2: villager.
6: That's a good point, actually.
2: Yeah, he looks like a villager from Minecraft. that was good, seeing the boys run around. Carl, the 40-year anniversary in the 2006... best of?
0: I don't think that's a jacket though, is it? It looks more like a shirt.
6: That's pretty bang on actually.
2: It's a shirt. He looks like a villager out of Minecraft, if you know what we're talking about.
0: Alright, as we move on, we've got some feedback on a few things that took place. We got new owners last week on Friday, and tapped. Couldn't be happier. New owners, meaning new beginnings, and your old favourites may be back. My old radio station back. A lot of people want live and local, 24 hours a day. As to whether that transpires, we've been telling our bosses that that's what we'd like to see, a lot of us, back here in WA. But whether that happens, we'll have to wait and see.
2: Well, Leslie said, that's my favourite radio station, 6PR, and I'm more than happy that Channel 9 is no longer the owner. So there you go from Leslie. And Deb says, WA listeners look forward to all programs being live and local. No more Melbourne shows or news from Victoria, and definitely no repeated or re-recorded programs. Treat the listening audience in WA with respect.
0: Mm. Well, that's how they felt because that happened. But whether that does happen, because we have, pretty much the same management team. We haven't made any changes on that front at this point. And our new owners said that they don't plan to make any changes. Now, whether that means that we will have programming changes, we'll have to let things unfold. But at the moment, it will continue as it has been so far, from my understanding anyway, from what it has been so far this year.
2: So on Facebook, we asked also, what's your favourite West Coast memory? West Coast 40th anniversary. Of course, the 2006 players were there, Carl. They were there at a 20-year reunion.
0: Were you there on Friday night?
2: No, I was not.
0: You didn't come?
2: No. What was Friday night?
0: It was 40-year gala dinner. So it was 40 years of the football club.
2: I was calling the football here, Carl's working.
0: Oh, you had to work for the whole night, did you?
2: I was working.
0: Bad planning, that is, isn't it?
2: What do you mean?
0: Well,
2: did you host it in the Gold Jacket?
0: No, Tim McMillan was the host. Okay. No, I was just enjoying the festivities. Sat with
2: Was it a good night?
0: Yeah, it was a good night, actually. It was really good. It was great to reminisce and rub shoulders with a few of the old boys. I sat next to the train driver, Chris Lewis. You know, he drives trains for Twiggy these days. So
2: yes.
0: He was down. Nice to sit there with him. Guy McKenna came over. Obviously, you had blokes that got elevated into the Hall of Fame. So you had JK going to the Hall of Fame, Drew Banfield. And
2: Glenn, what did Glenn become?
0: Glenn became a legend alongside John Worsfold, Peter Matera, and Guy McKenna.
2: Are they the first legends?
0: Yes. They are the inaugural legends at the football club.
2: So there's Hall of Fame and then there's legends.
0: Yeah.
2: Okay.
0: In the Hall of Fame. Yeah.
2: Do they speak?
0: Yes, they did. Guy McKenna spoke for 17 minutes. Felt like 40. Mate, in the end, I wanted a taser because I thought that was the only way I was going to get him to stop speaking.
2: Well, there were some memories that came through on Facebook. Vance said 2018, Dom Shea kicking that goal under 2 minutes of play. Yeah, of course. I like this one, though, Carl, from Rhett, and it's a very, very niche operation from Rhett, but I like it. I loved Liam Ryan picking up young Tom Gross off the ground when he was tackled trying to take the game on and win it for a desperate Eagles outfit in 2025 against the Tigers, of course, after losing over the weekend. The only Eagle to go to him. We'll always love Ryan for it. It was a beautiful moment for brotherhood across difficulty and cultural divide. I didn't even know that had happened. I thought that was good from Rhett.
0: Yeah, Nick Nat, his goal against North. Right now, seeing the super low, says Pete. Jack Darling taking two chess marks in a row. That's what Spike said. So some people being a little bit cryptic, I would suggest, off the back of a few of those remarks, don't you think?
2: Yeah, correct. And still coming in thick and fast on the text line, Kyle, 0487 999 882. Chris has corrected me after reading something someone else said. Will, a baby chicken is called a chick. Thank you, Chris. Please keep the corrections coming because you'll have a busy morning if you're correcting me all morning. Can you get this, Seb? Can we have a little bit of a look at this? I think some of these themes are iconic, and they have one for every single movie.
0: Just remember that you are going to have to pick one to play as your theme song of the morning.
2: When do we do that?
0: We do that after the weather, which is going to be after the break, which we have to take in a moment because we've got to give people the traffic. But roll in what you want to roll in.
2: Yeah, give it to me, Seb. You got it for me, mate.
0: He's finding it.
1: It's loading. It's a bit of slow.
0: Very slow.
1: Goldfinger.

0: like it. There we go. James Bond in any shape or form. The weather coming up next here on 6PR. It is a quarter to six.
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3: Mitchell southbound under speed at Warwick Road this morning. The Kwinana northbound busy at Mortimer Road, then Thomas through to Anchortail Road. No major delays, Graham Farmer or the tunnel, and the CBD travelling well with traffic every 10 minutes. I'm Rob Beaver on 6PR.
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10: It is 11:26. Good morning. Nice to have your company. It's just got to 10 degrees and it'll get to a beautiful sunny 23 today. Lovely day in May as we have a look at the local weather for the next few days. So tomorrow, very similar day. Tomorrow's going to have a minimum of 10 and a max of 23. Wednesday, 11:23. Thursday, 11:23. Talk about carbon copy. Friday, 11:23. So, and then we go to 10:23. Saturday, 10:24 on Sunday. And, sunny, sunny, sunny, sunny, sunny. And guess what? Sunny.
0: Thank you.
10: Everything's sunny.
0: Thank you.
10: Beautiful.
0: Couple.
10: Lovely sunny weather
0: brilliant
10: ahead.
0: Stuff. Let's go around.
10: Just the wind.
0: Okay.
10: Just quickly
0: the
10: waters.
0: Wind.
10: Yeah,
0: okay,
10: for those
0: sorry,
10: people
0: yes
10: that want to head down to the water on a beautiful sunny day, Scully. So we've got easterlies 10 to 15 knots. They'll turn southwesterly middle of the day and 10 knots in the evening. So it's going to be beautiful. Seas below a metre, swell below a metre. That's going to continue over the next 2 or 3 days. So it'll be flat. So if you want to go to Roto, if you've got a day off, you can.
0: Let's have a look around the country, Carl. Sydney will be 24 today. Melbourne, 20, all of those chillier than that right now. Brisbane will be 26 degrees. Just starting to get a little bit dewy there by the look at the footy last night. Perth, we spoke about 23 degrees. Adelaide, 19. Canberra, 18 degrees. Hobart, a little bit of showers and 21 degrees. And Darwin will be nice and steamy with 34 degrees. We've been asking today, Carl, for the song of the day, around the best music scores. Really, when you hear the song, you know the movie. That's pretty much what I was looking for. We've had some great entries. May the 4th, of course, with Star Wars being one of those. But I thought we'd take the song of the day to this one. I'm not going to say the movie. I'm just going to give you Danger Zone.

0: Happy with that one?
1: Absolutely. I was happy with that. Danger Zone from Top Gun. We absolutely love that, Carl. Hey, a text just came in from Helen. Hmm. 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Can you please help?
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1: Loving your feedback this morning. 0487 999 882. Who usually does the song of the day? Is it Millsy's choice?
2: Millsy, yes.
1: He's in charge of it.
2: So you're in charge this week.
1: Well, there's been good, I mean, off the back of that, good feedback. Kim says, love this. Dan says, this is great. Keep it coming. No negative feedback so far on
2: that
1: song.
2: No,
1: does he
2: well.
1: Usually cop a bit of a butchering, does he? Or?
2: Yeah, sometimes. It just depends what it is. Him and Seb argue a bit about it, so sort of a bit goes on. I normally stay out of it.
3: He's hot and cold in terms of his form.
1: What generation are you? You're sort of generation.
3: Gen Z.
1: Are we Gen Z? Am I Gen Z?
3: Mate, we're not the same. You're dreaming.
1: See, look at this. It's just sort of operation. Here on 6PR, I love being back here for breakfast. Stay with us. Coming up towards 6 o'clock and the news.
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5: Mitchell southbound, still a bit slow. Warwick Road, the Kwinana northbound busy. Mortimer through to Anchortail Road and Berrigan Drive starting to heat up there. Elsewhere, Reed Road, Tonkin Highway are moving well. With traffic every 10 minutes, I'm Rob Beaver on 6PR.
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2: We are going to have a guest join us after 6 o'clock. Please reveal the stupid reasons West Aussies are dialing 000 as well. And you may, and may the 4th be with you. That's what we're talking today, Scoey, aren't we?
1: Yeah, absolutely. I just finished watching Star Wars with my kids, so I'd love to hear from people on today, May the 4th. May the 4th be with you. I want to know if it's a good show or not, Carl. I want to know if it's actually good movies, because I enjoyed it. I wonder if other people did too. Yeah. Got some good stories coming up here on 6PR, Carl. And we're going to stay on some of the hot topics. A couple of them are around some of the police involvement, Carl. So we're going to be 6 o'clock very shortly. Stay with you on 6PR.
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0: It's 10 degrees at 6 o'clock. Good morning, I'm Philippa Maher. A state memorial service for legendary broadcaster Dennis Cometti is being held in Perth this afternoon. It will be held at Optus Stadium, the venue where Cometti called his last AFL game in 2021 and where the media centre is named in his honour. The West Australian icon and broadcast legend died in March at the age of 76. The service is open to the public and will start at 2:30. The Royal Commission into Anti-Semitism and Social Cohesion is holding its first public hearing block in Sydney today. Federal politics reporter Nelson Scott has more.
11: Commissioner Virginia Bell will today call the inquiry's first witnesses to begin examining the factors that led to the Bondi Beach terror attack. The commission has been tasked with investigating the root causes of anti-Semitism and its prevalence across the country. Today's proceedings will focus on the lived experience of Jewish Australians, with prominent community leaders scheduled to give evidence. It follows the release of an interim report last week, which made 14 recommendations to bolster our national security and counter-terrorism responses. The commission will hand down its final conclusions by the end of the year. In Canberra, Nelson Scott.
0: A new opinion poll shows personal support for the Prime Minister has stabilised after going into freefall. The Redbridge survey reveals voters are happy with the way Anthony Albanese has handled the fuel crisis. The poll shows Labor retains a 10-point lead against both One Nation and the Coalition after preferences. Iran's foreign ministry says it's reviewing a response from the United States to its 14-point peace proposal to end the Middle East conflict. State media reports the offer does not include negotiations on its nuclear program. The state's housing minister, John Kerry, says he believes the state government can deliver on a commitment to build 34,000 homes. The state and federal governments are each contributing $1 billion to boost housing supply across WA. The homes to be built in and around Metronet station precincts, new residential estates and in the regions. 11,000 will be set aside for first home buyers. Doubt has been cast over whether there's a sufficient workforce to build the houses, but Mr. Kerry says he has full confidence.
12: We are seeing a large number of people coming to Western Australia. Now, that creates the pressure, but it also creates the construction workforce. We've also announced an additional $13.1 million to bolster our successful programs, which have delivered nearly 3,000 workers through those programs.
0: In finance, the Dow Jones closed down 152 points on Friday at 49,499. The dollar's buying 72.1 US cents and 12,515 Indonesian rupiah.
4: With the 6PR app, you have the power of 6PR in the palm of your hand. 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
0: Belief is building at Melbourne despite a 17-point loss to Sydney at the SCG. Eddie Summerfield reports.
13: Sydney recruit Malcolm Roses stole the show, booting 7 goals, but it's Melbourne's fight to cut the margin to 17 points after trailing by 6 goals in the last quarter that has coach Stephen King the most excited.
14: If we play at that level, I'll take on anyone.
13: Christian Petrarca and Jamari Ugal-Hagen kicked 5 goals between them as Gold Coast beat the Giants by 20 points in the so-called Expansion Cup. The Suns moving to 5th on the ladder. The former Bulldog has coach Damien Hardwick full of optimism.
15: He's only going to get better and better.
13: And the AFL this week is set to lock in a 3-year extension of Gather Round in South Australia. Eddie Summerfield, Melbourne.
0: In Super Netball, West Coast Fever have turned around a half-time five-goal deficit to clinch an away win over Sunshine Coast Lightning 58-54. The win cements them in third spot on the ladder. And a third straight Formula One win for Mercedes, with Kimi Antonelli taking the checkered flag at Miami. It was second and third for McLaren, Lando Norris coming second, and his Aussie teammate Oscar Piastri finishing third. That's the latest news and sport.
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5: Mitchell southbound still slow at Warwick Road this morning. Otherwise, a good run into the city on the Mitchell. The Kwinana northbound busy at Mortimer Road through to Anchortel Road. Graham Farmer and the tunnel, no major delays. And good run, Reed Row and Tonkin Highway. With traffic every 10 minutes, I'm Rob Beaver on 6PR.
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0: Sunny with light winds today. We're heading for a top of 23 degrees and we've got similar conditions for the rest of the week up until Saturday. Sunny Sunday, a little bit warmer with 24 degrees. Right now we have 11. 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
2: And it is nice to have your company. Now, police have revealed some of the stupid reasons that West Aussies are dialing 000 in a bid to stamp out idiots. Now, 400,000 times West Aussies called the emergency number in 2025. At least one a day was classified by authorities as utterly absurd. Let's go through it, Scott.
1: So this is with the premise and context of the fact that this is serious and it's taking up calls and call space for these call centres because people are, as you said, Carl, idiots. Just listen to some of these. A driver on the way down to Albany panicked because he was realising he left a chicken in the oven. He asked officers to break down his door. He added he was happy for the police to eat the chicken. A female called because her KFC chips were cold. An elderly woman who was unable to open her milk carton called 000 to ask if they could send a strong policeman to assist as she was desperate for a cup of Tetley's. I just sort of read on this one, Carl. So they're dumb and they're, I think, somewhat humorous. And the guys involved with this can have a laugh when they're on the shift. But what it does do is bank up calls. And the really interesting part about it was they get something like 100, 150 pocket dials a day. And usually what people do is if it happens, they hang straight up. And it means that they've got to go and send police out to the houses in some instances, because if it's not a pocket dial and it's someone that's in trouble, they're going to find out. So there is a recommendation on here, Carl, that if you do pocket dial 000, which I found interesting, I learned this, they said, stay on the line and just say, sorry, I called, it was an accident, rather than just hanging up. Because usually people pocket dial, they just fumble around, they panic, they get rid of it, and then they've got to follow it up. So I thought that was a good piece of information.
2: So customer service operators, they're spending 3,000 hours a year processing such calls. That's far too many hours for a waste of time. So, yeah, that's the message this morning, that please, if you do need to call 000, please make sure that it is for an emergency so that we're not taking up valuable time for somebody who may well seriously need it.
1: Not for a stolen Whopper with cheese, not for checking your mail while you're in Bali, and not for remembering your phone password, and not for if you're not impressed by a fisherman's catch. If you see Carl down at Rockingham Beach and you're not impressed with the fish he's catching, do not ring 000.
2: So, it's a special day today. May the 4th be with you. That is what we started the show with today. And for those of you that are Star Wars fans, this may well be for you, because I think we've got a sword on the show. Is that right?
1: Sorry.
2: Is that right? Have we got Luke's Skywalker sword? Is that right? Luke, good morning.
20: Good morning, guys. How are you?
2: Oh, really? Yes, well.
1: Luke, is that your actual name, Luke Sword?
20: Yes, it is. Yes. So that's my real name.
1: Luke Skywalker Sword. I mean, could you have written that any better at birth?
20: Oh, yeah. It's just sort of fate that has to happen, right?
1: Yeah. So was the do you feel like that it was the Force sort of pulling you into that? Mate, I just want to share with you off the top. I've just watched Star Wars episodes 4, 5, 6, and then I watched 1, 2, 3 with my kids. I just want to tell you, as sort of running the biggest fan group in the world here, I bloody loved it. How good is it?
20: Oh, it's great. It is when watching it with your kids, it's a generational sort of experience. So if this is the first time you've watched it, welcome to the club. Welcome.
1: So what does the club do on May 4th, Luke? Is it a celebratory day?
20: It is, definitely. It's essentially a Star Wars Christmas, but we try and celebrate the entire month. So not just one specific day, there is events all throughout the month for the club. But for the members of the club, we encourage them to, join up, go to trivia events. There's an event down here in Melbourne at IMAX tonight for Star Wars fans as well, and several other ones around the country, of course.
2: So how many people are actually part of the group, and how many do you expect to be getting along to your event tonight?
20: To the event tonight, I'm not actually organising it myself, but Disney is directly, but there'll probably be a couple of hundred people there tonight. In our group, there's a couple of hundred financial members Australia-wide, but we do reach over 10 to 15,000 people regularly on our socials and our online meetings.
1: Given how close I am to just finishing the first 6 episodes, Luke, like one of the great debates, and I want it solved today, what order are you meant to watch Star Wars if you're sitting down for the first time? Are you meant to watch it as it was made, or are you meant to go 1, 2, 3, 4, 5, 6, 7, 8, 9?
20: We'd always recommend it as it was made. But this is how most fans have sort of enjoyed it as they've grown up. But Star Wars is aimed at every audience these days. So whatever Star Wars property you decide, I feel like watching this, is where we encourage people to start.
1: I watch it the traditional way, for what it's worth. What's the best episode? Like, is this sort of commonly held, like episode X is the best episode?
20: A lot of people refer to Empire Strikes Back as the best episode, but my personal favourite is Return of the Jedi. That's the one I grew up really enjoying as a youngin. But people prefer the Empire Strikes Back because of the major reveals and, Luke, I am your father sort of scenes and things like that.
1: I went to Disneyland last year, and there was people genuinely dressed up in characters. They were spending a lot of money making lightsabers. There was all the bells and whistles at Disneyland. Does that extend out of just being in Disneyland? Are people, were you dressing up at the event tonight? How's it go?
20: I won't be dressing up, but a lot of my friends who are rocking up to the event will be in cosplay themselves. They have, and they have spent a lot of money on the suits. The fandom doesn't just go to extend just the costumes, of course. It's people who just enjoy watching the films, reading the books, playing the games and more.
2: So who's your favourite character? I mean, I go obviously right back to the 70s, I think, when I first saw the first one, I reckon it was, somewhere about then.
20: 77.
2: Yeah, so
20: 77, the first one released, yeah.
2: Yeah, so I was about 9 about then. So, and I remember having the sabres. We used to run around the house and we were trying to, you know, I was playing with my sister on the farm going back in those days. So who's your favourite character?
20: Well, other than, like, me, being Mr. Skywalker, my favourite... I do have a soft spot for the bounty hunter, Boba Fett.
1: Okay, Boba Fett. That's my son's in that sort of operation as well, Luke. So we are speaking to Luke Skywalker Sword, if you missed what that gag was about. One of the great names of all time, I think, Luke. So that's your favourite. Who's the worst? Jar Jar Binks gets a lot of criticism in these ones. Is there someone else that sort of sits in that sort of areas?
20: You know, Jar Jar's there for a reason. Like, he's there for the kids, you know. He's a bit of fun, a lot of humour. Like, there are some characters that I feel that are, you know, under sort of developed. I feel that Kylo Ren is probably one of my least favourite ones that they should have done more with.
1: So, Luke, apparently, and so I'm sort of just sitting in here on breakfast, not usually in here. Apparently, we're filming a video here today in tribute of Star Wars. We've got a couple of lightsabers off Jamie Burnett, who's on later on today on 6PR.

0: Tell us what that's about on this day. Bye, bye, bye. PR, 16 past 6.
1: The latest 6PR Perth traffic. The everyday in WA isn't like the everyday anywhere else. RAC are here for it and you every single day.
2: We're getting reports of a crash in Kinross this morning. The Mitchell northbound just after Burns Beach Road, that left emergency lane affected. Make sure you drive it carefully. Mitchell southbound still slow. Burns Beach Road, then again Hepburn Ave and the Kwinana northbound busy at Mortimer through to Rowley Road. With traffic every 10 minutes, I'm Rob Beaver on 6PR.
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13: It is 20 after 6. Good morning.

0: the great boy bands. Lance Bass on this day, born in Mississippi, 1979. He's 47 today. Happy birthday, Lance. Biggest hit to date, Bye Bye Bye, Carl. You would have known that one off the top of your head, wouldn't you?
1: Oh, yeah. One of my favourites. Rory McIlroy, pretty good golfer, born in Ireland, 1989, 37 today, a Northern Irish golfer, recently captured his fifth major title with the Augusta National, dropping to his knees after holing a short birdie putt in a playoff to secure the green jacket.
2: And we have a shining star at sunset. Rory continues his run to greatness.
0: He's a good golfer. Do you play golf, Carl? You
1: don't
0: strike me as a golfer.
1: Yeah, I play every now and again. I used to play a lot more in my younger days, but play every now and again. Played in Broome most recently.
0: Mike Dirnt, born in Berkeley, California, 1972. He's the bass player and backing vocalist for the punk rock band.

0: Who is it? Who is it? Who sings this? No, don't look at your sheet. I've just listened.
1: Oh, goodness, man.
0: You're hopeless. Green Day.
2: So take the photographs and still friends in your mind.
1: Don't ask me, mate.
0: Yeah, I know. That's why I'm asking.
3: Marilyn Martin, born in Louisville, Kentucky, 1954, 72 today. American singer. You remember this?
0: What? From 19... When?
3: 85.
0: No, I don't remember it.
3: Separate Lives, a duo with Phil Collins. Is that right, Seb?

0: It's Nick Natanui's birthday. Happy birthday, Nick Nat. Born in 1990. He's 36 today. Of course, Fijian-born AFL player with the West Coast Eagles. He missed out on that flag in 2018, but had a great career. I'm just reading. Due to injury, he missed out on playing in the 2018.
1: That doesn't say that. That's
2: a stitch. Nick Natanui.
3: Nick Natanui.
1: They weren't great with that. That's these states.
0: Oh, that's so good. Oh, sorry, Nick. Happy birthday, mate.
1: Yeah, he's one of his marks of the year.
4: Oh, look at Matt.
5: We saw that again, played on the screens around the 40-year gala celebration. Yeah, it was awesome. Felicity Urquhart, born in Tamworth, New South Wales, 1976, 50 today. Australian country music singer-songwriter.

0: Gene Vincent recorded his biggest hit, The Bopper Lulu, 1956.
1: One of the greats.
2: Jesus Christ Superstar opened at Sydney's Capitol Theatre on this day, 1972. Harry and Miller production ran for 4 years. Trevor White played Jesus. John English played Judas. Marsha Hines played Mary Magdalene. And that was from 73, 74.

0: Grammy Awards were presented on the first time in 1959 on this day. And James Packer and David Gingell, do you remember this? They were involved in a street brawl on Bondi Beach footpath on this day back in 2014. Gingell, who was the best man at Packer's wedding, says he was the instigator of the incident.
1: I like it, Carl. Stick with us here on 6PM. I hope you're having a safe drive into work or whatever you're doing this morning. Love to hear your thoughts and feedback. 133-82 is the number, or you can give us a text 0487-999-882. It's 6:24 here on 6PR.
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4: Still getting reports of a crash in Kinross this morning. Mitchell northbound just after Burns Beach Road. That left emergency lane is affected. And there's been a breakdown in Forestdale. Armidale Road eastbound just prior to Tonkin Highway. That left lane is affected. Make sure you proceed with caution. I'm Rob Beaver on Perth's Traffic Leader, 6PR.
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0: The everyday in WA isn't like the everyday anywhere else. It's starting the day with a morning swim at the beach, and you know how beautiful our beaches are here in WA. They are magnificent. Take Lucky Bay in Esperance, Cable Beach up there in Broome, named two of the top beaches in the world. Catching up for a coffee at Hillary's, taking the kids to the many local parks, driving along West Coast Drive, watching the many people enjoying the weather, people walking up and down the coastline there. It's how, as a community, we show up for each other. Talk about your favourite beach in WA and what you like to do there. Run, swim, meet up with mates for barbecues, etc. RAC is also part of Everyday in WA.
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0: It is 28 after 6. Good morning. Nice to have your company. Almost 11 degrees now and 23 and a beautiful a sunny day ahead. Not too far away of sinking our teeth into some of the financial news. We'll get to the economic futurist in a moment. A groundbreaking new study. Young Australians want to keep more of their own money. I just wonder how that will happen. That is one thing that we would all love, wouldn't it? Be keeping more of our own money. Maybe drop the tax rate and let us keep a little bit more of our own money. That might be a good idea, Scully.
1: Well, why is this? Well, I'm interested to know why this is a new thing. Why do we used to not want our own money? Well, I don't know. I don't understand, Carl. Are we trending in the way that we actually want to do something with our own money? We don't want to give it away for taxes. Is that right?
0: Well, no, because older people, I think this is where it stems from, is that older people often are being encouraged to give money to the younger people. I think there's a lot of younger people who need assistance from family to actually get into it. Maybe the property market, guarantors, things like that. But if the younger people are able to keep a lot more of their own money, then wouldn't that help them? Wouldn't it be nice to actually help out the young ones out there? Because I don't earn a big hourly rate. I know my own, you know. daughter and friends and the amount, the hourly rate that they get, it's not much. It's hard to save.
1: Probably a bit of a trend, I think, for young people that it was a bit easier back in the day, Carl, to earn money.
0: Do you reckon it's harder now?
1: This is 18 to 34 year olds. Yeah. I'm 37, so I'm not in this bracket, but I reckon there's a bit of a, it was a lot easier back in the
0: day. You've got friends in and around that, haven't you? And
1: Yeah. A bit easier back in the day for you,
0: Carl. We'll have a chat about that. We'll have a chat to the economic future, see what he thinks too.
1: Absolutely. Stay with us here on 6PR. We'll chat all of that coming up just after this at 6:30.
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10: It's 11 degrees at 6:30. Good morning, I'm Philippa Maher. The late legendary sports broadcaster Dennis Cometti will be remembered at a state memorial service this afternoon. Chelsea Bowden reports.
11: Thousands of people are expected to fill the stands of Perth Stadium, a venue which witnessed many of Dennis Cometti's iconic broadcasting moments, including his final footy call in 2021. Cometti passed away in March at the age of 76 after a career spanning more than 50 years covering AFL, cricket and three Summer Olympics. A talented footballer himself, he played 38 waffle games for West Perth and served 3 years as coach. Today's service will be attended by dignitaries including the Premier and opposition leader, as well as acclaimed broadcaster Bruce McAvaney, who will deliver a tribute. In Perth, Chelsea Bowden.
10: Four people are recovering in hospital after a serious head-on crash in Yanchep last night. Police say a black Hyundai Staria van and a grey Ford Ranger ute collided on Wanneroo Road near Yanchep Beach Road around 6 o'clock. Two drivers and a passenger were rushed to Royal Perth Hospital with critical injuries. Another seriously hurt passenger was taken to Joondalup Health Campus before being transferred to RPH. Anyone with information is urged to contact Crime Stoppers. WA's housing minister has called out his opposition counterpart for repeated criticism of the state government's housing announcements. The state and federal governments yesterday announced a $2 billion investment in growing WA's housing supply by 34,000 homes, a third of which will be set aside for first home buyers. Shadow Housing Minister Sandra Brewer says it's a complex announcement with no substance.
12: This crisis will continue because they simply are not doing what's required to address the root causes of the lack of housing supply in this state.
10: But John Kerry says the Liberal Party haven't come to the table with their own solutions.
13: We have demonstrated that we deliver in housing. The other side, missing in action, or are actively opposing social and affordable housing projects. The shadow housing spokesperson is opposing apartments in her own electorate.
10: The first public hearings in the Royal Commission into the Bondi terrorist attack start in Sydney today. The inquiry will hear evidence from members of the Jewish community detailing their lived experiences of anti-Semitism. The proceedings follow the release of Commissioner Virginia Bell's interim report, International Security Issues, last week. Voter support for the Prime Minister has improved, mainly on the back of his handling of the fuel crisis. The Redbridge poll shows Anthony Albanese's personal standing has stabilised after going into freefall for many months, and the survey shows support for One Nation continues to plateau while the coalition has made marginal inroads. In finance, the Dow Jones closed down 152 points on Friday at 49,499. The dollar is buying 72.1 US cents and 12,510 Indonesian rupiah.
9: With the 6PR app, you have the power of 6PR in the palm of your hand. So add it to your phone now. Perth 6PR.
10: Gold Coast have surged to fourth on the AFL ladder following Sunday's 20-point win over GWS. Christian Petrarca and Tuke Miller dominated the field while Jamara Ugle-Hagan starred in both sides of the ball. Suns coach Damien Hardwick says their defensive pressure paid off.
14: For the guys to play their moment and deliver it when they needed to be, you know, they were really, really important tackles at an important time. You know, we got two holding the ball decisions inside 50 for two goals. It's, you know, it's a difference in the game.
10: Kimi Antonelli has helped Mercedes to its third straight Formula One win. Oscar Piastri finished third in Miami, with his McLaren teammate Lando Norris taking out second. In Super Netball, West Coast Fever have had an away win, defeating Sunshine Coast Lightning 58-54. That's the latest news and sport.
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4: An update on that crash in Kinross, Mitchell northbound just after Burns Beach Road. The right lane is blocked. Ambulances and towies are on site. You can expect some delays in the area. And still working on a breakdown in Forestdale, Armidale Road eastbound prior to Tonkin Highway. That left lane is blocked. With traffic every 10 minutes, I'm Rob Beaver on 6PR.
7: Penny's picnicking in one of Dad's favourite places. 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
10: A sunny day ahead with light winds and a top of 23 degrees. Then we have similar conditions all the way through until Saturday. Sunny Sunday as well. A little warmer with 24 degrees. Right now it's 11. 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
0: 23 to 7. That is the time right now. I almost lost it there for a moment, but I'm nicely holding it together this morning. Now, I've got to tell you about, before we jump into the story that we're talking about, the budget survey, there has been, sadly, a serious crash in Yanship. The major crash investigation is looking into the incident that happened around 6pm last night. A black Hyundai Staria van and a grey Ford Ranger utility collided head-on along Wanneroo Road near Yanship Beach Road. The 40-year-old male driver of the Hyundai sustained critical injuries and was airlifted by the RAC Rescue Helicopter to Royal Perth Hospital. Two passengers from the Hyundai were also injured. A 31-year-old male was conveyed to Joondalup Health Campus for treatment of serious injuries, and a 36-year-old male was conveyed to Royal Perth Hospital also with critical injuries. The 75-year-old male driver of the Ford Ranger was conveyed by ambulance to Royal Perth Hospital for treatment also of critical injuries. So major crash investigators are conducting an examination of the scene and are appealing for any witnesses to please contact Crime Stoppers or call 1-800-333-000. Let's get into the budget survey.
1: Yeah, okay, let's have a little look at this, Carl. So young Australians want to keep more of their own money. This is the survey, Carl. I'm just flabbergasted by that. That's the overwhelming response from 18 to 34-year-olds ahead of Labor's budget next week. They're sick of paying higher taxes while struggling to pay for everything else in their lives. Is this just for young people, Carl? I would have thought that sort of premise holds true for every generation, wouldn't it?
0: Yeah.
1: Wanting to keep your own money?
0: Oh, look, we'd all like to keep more of our own money. I think there's no doubt about that. It doesn't matter how old or young that you are. But the amount of taxes that we pay in this country, we are one of the most taxed, and we've had increasing taxes. If you have a look at it in more recent terms, and then you get taxed, and then you've got GST that you add on top of it. So there is a lot of, I think, individuals Where I would like to see some relief, though, is at the bottom end with people on low incomes, because it is really hard right now. And there's a lot of, you know, you only have to look at the survey last week. I think there was only 7 properties. It was 100. You need to have a dual income family earning 130,000. There was only 7 properties that were in the bracket of affordable to rent last week.
1: Yeah, 7. So on that with housing and generational difference, look, what do you say to the fact that I was saying before the break around it being easier for older generation to, one, get into the property market, two, cost of living ridiculous? Was it easier?
0: Well, I think for you at that age. I think I'm not sure if it was easier. I mean, mate, when I started in the Commonwealth Bank, I was earning 14 grand a year, and you know, units going back to my day for a 3-bed, you know, villa was probably about 80 grand.
1: But if you put cost of living plus what they're earning, young people, plus what they're getting taxed, which is all significantly more than what they used to, I think it is harder for young people now than it used to be.
0: I'd suggest that the multiple has gotten wider. Yes. So for the amount of money that they're earning wages wise, and then the cost to buy a place, like a unit, what I was just talking about.
1: Yes.
0: I think, you know, the multiple has gotten bigger. Let's bring in the economic futurist, because he's always good on this sort of stuff.
2: Finance with Evan Lucas.
0: So bracket creep, all of these other things. We're talking about the softening that we got last week with negative gearing. I think we saw that there was a large number of people, older people, that actually own a lot of the properties about the place. Good morning to you, Ev Lucas.
18: Good morning. So I'm just going to pick up on Chewy's sort of points there, because he's on the track with regards to actually you can pinpoint what happened. So if you go back to roughly about 2008, was when we changed also the cost of education. So universities have seen a near enough to a 45% increase in per unit cost. The other thing is that we allowed more and more people into university, which is a good thing, but it was on the premise that when you went out into the workforce, you would get a better paid job. That isn't happening as it was back in the other generations in the 90s, 80s, and so on and so forth. So if you actually have a look, they, yes, on paper earn more, but they pay more tax than what they did before. And if you look at the difference between a person that went to university versus a person that didn't, the gap used to be about a 37 to 45% difference in terms of better pay for those that went to university. It's now between 25 and 30. So there's an argument that the education isn't actually helping either. So they've got a huge student debt. They're paying more tax because although they're earning more, they're in higher tax brackets. As you've just pointed out, both of you, the ability to buy a property or rent a property at the very least is harder than it ever was. And the final part of that is that 32.5% is the national average. It's as high as 50, depending on what it is, of your monthly take-home pay packet goes to servicing the shelter you live in, whether that's rent or buy a mortgage. It's the highest when it got into double digits in the 80s, which everybody points to. It was 28.9% of your total take-home monthly packet was paid out to housing. It's harder now.
1: Yeah, it doesn't sound like there's much help coming soon. Of course, the budget is around the corner, Evan, and the government's tightening its belt ahead of what's going to happen there, this time with the public service size. What else is on the table?
18: Yeah, so that was announced last night, which is interesting. So there's now voluntary redundancies being given out to across pretty much every single part of the federal government public service sector, which is a step towards something they said they wouldn't do leading into the election, which was obviously change the size of service. So that's a sort of big change. The other one that's now getting more and more attention, they've obviously done negative gearing. We know about CGT, but the one that started over the weekend is trusts. We've just talked about getting ahead and the, you know, ways of getting ahead. Trust funds have always been, of all persuasion governments, one that everybody's wanted to target. It looks like it's also back on. So it now might go to the company tax rate rather than what it currently pays, which is distributed across your family, in some instances paying no tax at all. So this is the next step, is that trust funds are now in the firing line as well.
0: RBA, what's going to happen tomorrow?
18: So if you had to ask me that question this time last week, I was going to basically say it's a certainty it will hike. I'm still confident they'll hike, but not as confident, which is a silver lining, I think. Last week's inflation was bad, but not as bad as expected. The 2 rate hikes we've had this year, just May, and it's a very casual May. pause them tomorrow to wait till July to go for the third time. So maybe we'll get some reprieve, but it's still less likely than likely.
1: What about the markets to start the week, mate? What are they looking like?
18: Finishing like we did on Friday, we're pointing up again today, which is thanks to BHP and Rio. So watch this space, up about 0.6 to go with the 1.4% we did on Friday.
1: All right. Thank you very much, Evan Lucas. We'll speak to you during the week. Appreciate your time, mate.
18: Cheers, guys.
1: There we go. Evan Lucas chatting all things finance to us, Carl. Yeah, we're going to go to a break. It's 6:45 here on 6PR. We're speaking to Ender Brady, not long, so stay with us.
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4: Be aware of a crash in Greenwood, the Mitchell southbound prior to Warwick Road. There is debris blocking one of those lanes and delays building back towards Ocean Reef Road, and still dealing with a breakdown in Forestdale, Armidale Road eastbound before Tonkin Highway. I'm Rob Beaver on Perth's traffic leader, 6PR.
19: The 6PR Rumour File, thanks to PWD Performance Web and Digital, on air after 7 this morning. But phones are open right now.
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19: 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The Brady Report.
0: Let's head to the UK. Ender Brady joined us. Good morning to you, Ender. How are you?
25: Good, Carl. Yeah, I'm in Wexford here, southeast of Ireland, back home with my folks. And hello, Scully. How are you?
1: G'day, mate. How are you? Great to speak to you.
0: Now, the EU to demand, is this right, $2 billion from UK for a closer relationship?
25: Yes. So Keir Starmer is trying to reset the relationship with Europe, trying to get the UK back into the European single market, which they lost because of Brexit a decade ago. And the bottom line is, the European Union have come back to London today and said, yeah, that's all well and good. Going to cost you $2 billion a year to get back into the European single market. So yet another Brexit loss, would you believe?
1: Hey, and I love your work, all your stories, actually, you do. But this one in particular, I don't, because I'm an Arsenal fan. Spurs finally win an EPL game and climb out of the relegation zone. Keep them in there.
25: Yeah, they've had a good day today. Look, as a Liverpool fan who just spent a day in my hometown, Enniscorthy, County Wexford, watching Man United fans celebrating beating Liverpool, Spurs have had a very, very good day. Away to Aston Villa, they won 2-1, and this takes them out of the relegation zone and dumps West Ham in. Three games to go, 1 point in it. Let's see what happens.
1: Thanks, Ender. Let's leave them down there. I appreciate it. There's a UK update. Have a great day, mate.
25: See you, boys. Have a great day, everyone.
3: Sport with Brad Hardy.
0: 10-7, Brad joins us. Morning, mate.
5: Morning, boys. Good to be with you. Now, there's a new teenage sensation on the scene now. 19-year-old Kimi Antonelli, him and his Mercedes have won the Miami GP. That's three on the bounce. He's 19 years old, boys. What were you doing when you were 19? We're all bulletproof, I know, but were we driving cars at 300 k's an hour? I don't think so.
1: No, what was I?
5: We might have.
1: I was just twiddling my thumbs, no idea what I was doing.
0: I think at 19, you were experimenting, Brad, I think, yeah.
5: Yeah, well, he's a legitimate champ already, and he's 19 years of age. What a future he's got in the caper. Did well. Piastri finished third. He went from seventh to fourth on the first messy lap, it's fair to say. There was a few spin-outs and crashes and whatever, and eventually finished third. But he's on 43 points, currently sixth on the total, and 57 points adrift of Antonelli. Now, boys, outrage is the new black. You might have heard me say that before, boys, but again, the total overreaction to the Brisbane whiteboard gate is just unbelievable. It's turned into a scandal and it's gone way over the top. Now, for people who may not be akin with it, basically what they did, they had a meeting and they put up people's players' strengths or the opposition and weaknesses on a whiteboard. Some of it was attempted humour. They made a mistake. They should have wiped it off. Now, somebody's gone in there, gone walking through there, took a photo, posted it on social media platforms, and everybody's gone mad. To the extent that there was an opinion piece written on the weekend, Scully in the Herald Sun, I think it was. It says a lot about the cultural problems at Brisbane. I'd love to have those cultural problems. The only culture in footy clubs is winning, and they are winning a lot. I just find it extraordinary. And one of them was about a player, an ex-player, whose strength was his partner, Laurie, and she's a beautiful girl. And I think you and I can say it, I don't know about you, Scully, but Borry, you and I are button above our weight too, aren't we?
1: Yeah, thanks, people. Yeah. I'm well above my weight.
5: Yeah. That was a sort of a light-hearted dig at the, it wasn't a dig at the player per se. But, you know, they've both responded and said, no, nothing to see here. We're okay with it. So quite remarkable how things overblow about, little things.
0: It's a bit rude of the person who was in there as a guest was able to take a picture and then for them to post it. I mean, that's just not on. That's just bad form.
5: I agree, but you know what they should do is they should have wiped it off, you know, and not have the people go through
0: well,
5: there, one or the other.
0: Their protocols. The other way would have been all right too, wouldn't it? Flip it over.
5: Now I've got a rumour for you. Mm. So going into your rumour file, I'm looking forward to listening to that as always. Now a few weeks ago, I said, didn't I? It wasn't going to end well for Nick Foot. Okay. For Nick Foot. Umpire Nick Foot was involved with the Zach Butters case in regards to, you know, the going to the tribunal, etc.
0: Put his foot in it. Yep.
5: Yes, put his foot in it. Well, the AFL. Haven't really supported him that well because, to be brutally honest, these are the last three games, Scully, that he's umpired. Gold Coast versus Essendon and Carrara.
1: Yes.
5: GWS versus Kangas at Manuka in ACT.
1: Yes.
5: Sydney versus Melbourne at the SCG yesterday. All of those, fair to say, it was a good game yesterday, but most of them are off Broadway.
1: Yes.
5: Correct. Gets better. Sportsbet have sacked him. They've paid him out for the remainder of the year, and it's a bad image, they believe, for Sportsbet. His involvement, I can't see this, I can't understand it, but that's what they've done. They've paid him out till the end of the year, and as you can appreciate, the AFL a little bit unhappy.
1: So, Brad, he umpired the grand final last year.
5: It's 24? Yeah, was it 24?
0: So why have Sportsbet sacked him? What's the problem with their image? Why has that been affected?
5: Well, I just think it's a bad look. That's the only thing he was told, that it was a bad look. And they didn't want to, whether they were a corporate partner or investors or, you know, advertisers, etc. But the AFL are claiming that they're unhappy about it. They didn't want him to give up that job. And he shouldn't have to. He's a racing analyst in that regard. But that was always going to be an image problem with, you know, with what was was allegedly said at the time. Was a connotation that whatever Butter says, who refutes that. I now hear flip side stories that Nick Foote wanted to go to mediation, Scully, and try and work this out with Port Adelaide and Butters in particular, but it was Port who held out and didn't want to go to market, basically, to try and sort it out, which is crazy. So, as I say, it was never going to end well for Nick, and unfortunately it's starting to unravel pretty quickly, given the games that he's been doing. And of course, now he's lost that position with Sportsbet, all being that he's been paid out.
1: A couple of questions coming in on the text line, 0487 999 882. Brad, they want to know your thoughts on the West Coast game over the weekend.
5: Yeah, I want to talk to you about that. I applaud you what you said at one point. I want to go deeper dive into that, but that was pathetic. That was embarrassing. I mean, to have, just I can say it straight now, you know, for Richmond to have as many as they had out, I mean, it was in the teens, wasn't it? Was it 13, 14, 15? I don't know. They're claiming out of their best team, and, you know, West Coast not being able to get the job done. They lack leadership. I'm sorry. I mean, that's just my opinion, but we'll talk more about that in the next hour.
1: We will, Brad. Thanks for joining us, mate, and we'll chat to you just before 8 o'clock. Thank you, mate. Now, there we go. Brad Hardy, we are here on 6PR. 7:05, and plenty going on in the world. We'll keep that coming at you here on Breakfast. Will Schofield, Carl Langdon, 5-7.
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4: Working on this crash in Greenwood, the left lane blocked to Mitchell southbound just after Hepburn Avenue. Towies are on site there. There is also debris across multiple lanes, so proceed with caution. And working on that earlier crash at Mitchell northbound just after Burns Beach Road in Kinross, that left emergency lane blocked. Police and Ambos also on site. I'm Rob Beaver on Perth's traffic leader, 6PR.
11: 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A storm-tossed sea. 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
0: So we have the rumour file coming your way out of 7 o'clock. And if you do have a rumour, then please pick up the phone. Give us a call, 133-882. 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And that $20,000, the first of two $20,000 draws not too far away. So end of June, we're giving away 20 grand. And then in December, we're giving away another 20 grand. Cold, hard cash it is too. Over $60,000 worth of cash thanks to Ollie Wood and his team. So 133-882. And if you've got more detail you want to send us with your rumour, you might have pictures, you might have other evidence to back up your story, then send that to us, rumourfile at 6pr.com.au.
1: 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So take caution. From Brian in Greenwood. We appreciate that, Carl.
0: Yeah, you might want to get that off the road if we can. So normally we have the incident team out there and they'll hopefully get that out of the way.
1: Stay safe on the roads. 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
6: It's 10 degrees at 7 o'clock. Good morning, I'm Philippa Maher. Police are investigating a serious crash in Yanchep last night, which has left two people fighting for life in hospital. They say a black Hyundai Staria van and a grey Ford Ranger ute collided head-on along Wanneroo Road near Yanchep Beach Road around 6 o'clock. Three people were rushed to Royal Perth Hospital with critical injuries, while a fourth seriously injured person was taken to Joondalup Health Campus before being transferred to RPH. Two remain critical, a third person is serious but stable, and a fourth is in a stable condition. All the injured are men. Major crash investigators have urged anyone with information or vision to contact Crime Stoppers. Thousands of people are expected to fill the stands of Perth Stadium this afternoon to honour the life of legendary sports broadcaster Dennis Cometti. Today's service will be attended by dignitaries, including the Premier and opposition leader, as well as acclaimed broadcaster Bruce McAvaney, who will deliver a tribute. The federal government has played down suggestions it's considering leasing submarines from Japan. The Japanese Prime Minister is in Canberra today, holding talks with Anthony Albanese on defence and energy. There are calls for Australia to consider leasing submarines from Tokyo in case the AUKUS pact falls through. But Foreign Minister Penny Wong says the deal with the US is full steam ahead. At least three people have died and another is in intensive care following an outbreak of an acute respiratory illness aboard a cruise ship in the Atlantic. The vessel was reportedly travelling from Argentina to Cape Verde off the west coast of Africa at the time. The BBC's Tom Bailey has more.
7: In a statement to the BBC, the World Health Organization confirmed the outbreak and said tests had identified at least one positive case of a hantavirus, with at least five additional suspected cases. Hantavirus infections, usually spread by rodents, can cause hemorrhagic fever and severe respiratory illness. With the ship close to the coast of South Africa, sick passengers have been taken to Johannesburg for treatment. The WHO said a coordinated international public health response was underway and that it was working closely with the ship's operator and relevant local authorities. Detailed investigations are ongoing, including further laboratory testing.
6: A new survey has found more than 20% of younger Australians are increasingly using cash as a deliberate budgeting tool. UBank says trends like so-called cash stuffing involve people withdrawing their salary after getting paid and dividing it between envelopes for different spending purposes. In finance, the Dow Jones closed down 152 points on Friday at 49,499. The S&P 500 closed up 21 points and the Nasdaq was up 222 points. The dollar is buying 72.1 US cents, 61.4 euro cents, 53 British pence and 12,501 Indonesian rupiah.
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6: Damien Hardwick is praising Jamara Ugle-Hagan's development after his start in Gold Coast's 20-point win over the Giants. The ex-Bulldog booted three goals in the Suns' first win over their expansion rivals since 2021. The Suns coach impressed with the former number one draft pick.
9: I don't think as many players in the AFL at his size who can do that, so we're very fortunate, you know, that we've got a player that is capable of doing that. But what we've got to realise, it's his second game. You know, he's only going to get better and better. He'll get fitter, he'll get stronger, he'll get a greater understanding of how we want to play.
6: Oscar Piastri has finished third in an action-packed Miami Formula One Grand Prix, won by Mercedes driver Kimi Antonelli. Lando Norris finished second, with the Australian optimistic about McLaren's prospects.
10: To wait and see what Mercedes bring, because they didn't bring much this weekend, and we're still, you know, I think in qualifying and the main race, probably the same, if not a tiny bit quicker, maybe a bit quicker over one lap. So, yeah, we're certainly not, you know, quite back in the position we were last year, but we're getting there.
6: That's the latest news and sport.
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4: Working on this crash in Greenwood, the left lane blocked. Mitchell southbound after Hepburn Avenue. Tow is also on site. Debris across multiple lanes. Make sure you proceed with caution. Elsewhere on the Mitchell northbound, just after Burns Beach Road in Kinross, still working on this crash. That left emergency lane is blocked. I'm Rob Beaver on Perth's traffic leader, 6PR.
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6: We've got a sunny day today with light winds, and we're heading for a top of 23 degrees. And then it will be similar conditions all the way up until Saturday. On Sunday, a little warmer with 24. Right now it's 10 degrees. 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
0: Good morning. Nice to have you company. If you've just joined us, Will Schofield is in this week for Millsy. Nice to have him here. 133-882 Rumour File and everything. All the other seggies still stay the same. So this is your turn to shine. If you think you've got a $100 nomination for your best rumour, then pick up the phone right now on 133-882. 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So give Ollie Wood and his team a call. And there's $20,000 up for grabs. One of you this week will be in on Friday to win that. We start with this. We heard this from Town Crier on Friday.
21: Rumour has it that a councillor that has recently stepped down in one of our local governments will be lodging a formal complaint with the local government inspector over the possible policy breaches by the councillor in relation to a large event. The core issue, the gambling and city policy.
0: So this is a rumour confirmed with Craig Buchanan resigning from council after saying that he believes that the city misled councillors in 2025, leading to them voting to allocate $50,000 of iconic event sponsorship funding to a recent race meet at Lark Hill. He believed that the city's outdoor events policy prohibits funding for events that promote gambling. Dr. Buchanan asserts councillors were repeatedly promised the policy would be enforced and funding withheld if gambling was advertised. Mayor Lorna Buchan has accounted that the city ultimately determined the policy was not intended to restrict this specific type of event. So there's a little bit going on there. I'm sure we will hear more.
1: Resigning and resigning, like that, for two words that mean the complete opposite things, it's a shocking word to be spelt the same way.
0: So isn't it?
1: It's just awful. For your chance to go into the draw for $20,000 and to win the week for $100, you can give us a call, 1-833-882. I'm going to go to the phone straight away, Carl. Knock Knock is on the phone. Hello, Knock Knock.
3: Very good morning, Will, and welcome. And good morning, Carl. Okay, so rumour has it that if for some reason, for whatever, the police knock your door down, and you say to them, okay, well, you've broke my door down. You're going to come back and fix it? And the answer is no. You've got to deal with that yourself.
1: Why would they be knocking your door down, Knock Knock?
3: Okay, so I was talking to this chap on the weekend, and he was telling me how his son had found an explosive device. And it was in the afternoon, late evening, and he thought, oh, look, you know, I'll take this to the police tomorrow. He'd shown his dad. And he actually lives in the games room out the back. Anyway, so he had a friend over, and the friend saw it, some friend. He went and told the police that this kid had it. Anyway, so the next day they come and punch down the front door looking for them, and then when they all turned up, you know, it's out the back, and oh, look, here, have it. We're going to take it in anyway. And you're going to fix my door? And they went, no, that's your problem. Mm.
1: Mm. I'm disappointed with that. I mean, it just depends what the context is. That's why I asked, why is the door getting knocked down? Like, if you're doing something highly illegal and your door gets knocked down, I don't think you should be getting a replacement from the cops.
3: But he hadn't really done anything. He was going to go hand it in, but he didn't, you know.
0: Problem was he hadn't, and he didn't, and yeah, probably it's a little bit of an afterthought.
1: Yeah, but what about the door, Carl?
0: Fix the door. Okay, well, we'll follow that one up, we'll see.
1: 1-833-882, if you've got a rumour for us, give us a call. Let's go to Hercules. Rumour has it that yesterday's Busselton 100, which is a triathlon down there, produced a display of grit that makes the rest of us look feeble, especially you and Carl, Scully. Word is, one competitor emerged from that gruelling 2-kilometre swim and hopped on his bike only to have disaster strike less than 2,000 metres into the ride. He took a heavy spill, reportedly snapping his collarbone on the bitumen. Now, for most of us, that's an immediate trip to the Busselton Health Campus. But apparently, this bloke had other plans. He reportedly brushed off the medical team, gritted his teeth, and climbed back into the saddle. He didn't just limp to the next station. He finished the entire remaining 78 kilometres on the bike with a broken wing. And because apparently he doesn't feel pain, he then laced up his runners and knocked out a full 18-kilometre run to cross the finish line.
0: Well, his legs weren't broken.
1: Excuse me.
0: He's only got a collarbone.
1: You would have checked that in immediately. You would have been still sitting on the gutter.
0: Maybe. In the scrum, rumour has it that all... Can we get that guy on? I'd like to have a chat to him. In the scrum, rumour has it that all senior games were cancelled at Cottesloe Rugby Club over the weekend due to medical concerns within the playing group. It followed discussions with Rugby WA. Junior games went ahead. Yeah, I wonder what the medical concerns were. That's the big question. Like, was it an illness or was it a, you know what I mean? Like, there's got to be more to this. I did see this over the weekend. This was doing the round. Someone came up to me yesterday at an event. Anyway, we'll keep going. Let's keep going.
1: Let's absolutely keep going. Carl, we'll go to shelling out. Rumor has it that a variety children's event yesterday, someone bid a whopping $3,000 for crayfish, Carl. Now, how many crayfish for $3,000?
0: Ten.
1: So $300 a cray. I mean, raising money for charity. I mean, that's a good effort.
0: 3,000 for 10 crows though. That's good money, isn't it?
1: Must be good crows, big crows.
0: Yeah. Right. Very kind too. Yes, if someone's shelling out $3,000 for 10 crows, we'll see if we can track that fella down. Start the car. IKEA had a meatball lollipop April Fool's joke, but now rumor has it that they are partnering with Chubba Chups and are going to make 1 million limited edition Chubba Chups to be distributed to stores around the world, including Perth, and will be available free in June for customers to come in and try.
1: Oh, I'm going to IKEA right now. I love Chubba Chups. But let's go back to the phones, Carl. Mr. Potato Head has called in. What have you got a rumour for us, Mr. Potato Head?
5: Yeah, rumours that Sterling Shops there, but budget is being franchised. I got it from the horse's mouth.
1: Being franchised. What does that mean? Yeah. They're taking it over.
5: Yeah, somebody else has got it. Franchise means, you know what franchise
1: I
5: means.
1: I do, yeah. Yes.
5: Well, there you go. That's the one.
1: I like that, Mr. Potato Head. So Tony Gilardi sort of...
0: franchising.
1: Yeah, is that right?
0: So he's going to still be, obviously, in the background, but other proprietors, a bit like IGAs, I suppose, something like that. Thank you, Mr. Potato Head. Flying Low has been in touch with us. Now, rumour has it that our state newspaper has been fielding a multitude of complaints following the big stuff-up on Saturday. Pictured are four champions of the West Coast Eagles players immortalised on Friday night. There was Woosha, there was Glenn Jakovic, there was Guy McKenna, and there was Peter Matera. The only thing is that Guy McKenna's picture is actually Chris Mainwaring. It appears someone doesn't know their champion Eagles players. Did you see that?
1: I did. Not ideal.
0: I did see that.
1: Not ideal.
0: No.
1: The
0: late and great Chris Mainwaring is up there holding up the Premiership Cup with one hand instead.

0: doors being replaced. Phil, how are you? Good morning.
1: Yes, good morning. I had a tenant and the cops came to his house there and they knocked the door down and the person they were looking for wasn't there. And I contacted the police department and they had someone come and fix the door. So you just have to call the sergeant, not the actual cops that knocked it down, and or the police department, and they have a special contractor that'll come out and replace the door and have it painted.
2: Okay, so you can get them fixed, Phil.
1: Yes, absolutely. You can get them fixed. Yes. And the guy that they were looking for didn't even live at the property and they knocked the door down, you know.
0: So, yeah, good on you, Phil. Thank you for that. So there was a situation whereby, you know, the ink that they police spray around a place when someone breaks into your house and they try to find fingerprints and all that sort of stuff. So this happened in a unit and, apparently in that situation, they actually don't actually cover the costs when it comes to that sort of thing. So we might try and dig down a little bit further on that. Now, Tony Gallardi himself says he is definitely not franchising the Spud Shed.
2: Okay.
0: So we have a direct line to anything we, any, whenever we talk about
2: up,
0: the Spud King,
2: pick up the Spud phone.
0: We pick up the Spud phone and ring the Spud King. The Spud King has defiantly said, I am not franchising.
2: You know Batman where they shine the bat yep. into the sky?
0: Yep.
2: So you put the, here at 6PR, the
0: light comes up. We've got a Spud phone in the corner.
2: And the Spud goes into the sky and starts shining.
3: We grow it, we sell it, you save.
2: Okay, up next, there's threats on police safety with officers being tracked. We'll get to that shortly at 17 minutes past 7.
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5: Still working on this crash in Greenwood, Mitchell southbound, just after Hepburn Avenue. Towies are on site and that left lane has been closed. Elsewhere, crash in Kinross, Mitchell northbound, just after Burns Beach Road. That left emergency lane remains blocked. Towies are also on site there. With traffic every 10 minutes, I'm Rob Beaver on 6PR.
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1: 21 after 7. This was a real worry when I got to work this morning and I read this story, which we are going to be able to shed more light on. I think it's going to be on the ABC's Four Corners program. Australian police officers can be tracked due to a security flaw with tasers and body-worn cameras. Dr. Emma Ryan, criminologist at Deakin University. It will be revealed, as we said on Four Corners tonight, that officers can be tracked due to the security flaw. Good morning to you, Emma. This is a real concern. How are you?
2: I'm well, thanks. Thanks. Yes, it is a concern.
1: How has it been revealed, and how long has it been known that officers have been able to be tracked in this way?
2: Look, it seems to have been kind of guarded knowledge amongst people who, you know, are into cybersecurity for some time now, but I must admit that I wasn't actually aware until the Four Corners team alerted me to it.
3: So what's the actual issue, Emma? How are they being tracked?
2: So the issue is that the body-worn cameras speak to the tasers via Bluetooth, and that Bluetooth capability is hackable, evidently, with a particular app that people can download freely, you know, from the internet. And so, you know, motivated offender who wanted to understand the location of particular police personnel could easily find it. And there seems to be no particular way around it at this stage.
1: So, Emma, the most amazing part is it isn't high-tech spycraft or anything like that. It is an app available on the App Store. It's not even hard to get. Anyone can do it.
2: No, correct. Yep, that's right.
3: So if anyone can do it, who is actually doing it, though? Why would they be doing it?
2: I think at this stage, I'm not aware of any particular issues that have arisen from it, but at this stage it'll be kind of what we call ethical hackers. That appears to be how we've uncovered this particular vulnerability. There are people who make a hobby out of finding what they can, you know, hack into. And so at this stage, I think, you know, the information is kind of in reasonably safe hands, but anyone who wanted to get curious about it, and there are a lot of, you know, younger people who are quite interested in how hackable, particularly police software is, who may very well cook up some plan that we, you know, can't even predict at this point.
1: Go on, Emma. Thank you very much for your time this morning. Appreciate it.
2: Not a problem. Go well.
1: Yeah, good on you. So if you are doing something wrong, though, like, they'd be all over it, surely. I just wonder whether the police now, because, look, it goes even further. So Axon is the company that makes the body-worn cameras and tasers, which are used by police agencies not only here in Australia but around the world. And so the hacker realised that the US giant, they are a tech giant, of course, Axon, which sells the tasers and the cameras to police around the world. Well, they have been able to hack into that system essentially through these apps that have been created. So what will it mean for our police? Because if you are being hunted down and you know about this, and now everyone knows about it because we're talking about it, so everyone's going to be talking about it, and everyone will be looking for it if you're doing something naughty out there, all the naughty people will be straight onto it.
3: Well,
1: because you'll know if someone's coming your way, because they've all got a taser,
3: so
1: and they've all got body-worn camera. They've got that technology on them everywhere they go.
3: That's why I was asking Emma who's using it. It's just
1: all the naughty people.
3: Yeah, correct. So you know what it reminds me of?
1: What?
3: You know, back in the day, I mean back in the day for me, but probably for you too, we used to be able to sort of, you know, and I'll use inverted commas, hack into like radio frequencies.
1: Yeah.
3: You could listen into...
1: Well, you still can.
3: Of course you can.
1: Yeah.
3: But this is the new age version of location. You know, back in the day in the 70s, you couldn't go and ping someone's location off Bluetooth.
1: But that's not good.
3: Around.
1: That's not good.
3: I know, but this has been happening for a long time, though,
1: yeah,
3: Carl.
1: But people
3: have been trying to figure out what cops are doing for a long time. Have they not?
1: Well, if you're being naughty.
3: Correct.
1: Yeah.
3: When I say people, I mean...
1: Yeah, naughty people. And there's lots of them out there. There's probably more than we've ever had before if you look at what's going on in our country alone.
3: Yeah, that
1: is. Let alone everybody else around the world.
3: That's correct. Keep the correspondence coming via text 0487 999 882, or you can give us a call anytime today, 133 882, not far away from the $1,000 minute, Carl. So we'll be doing that shortly. It's 25 minutes past 7.
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5: Good news, that earlier crash in Greenwood, Mitchell southbound just after Hepburn Ave has been cleared. Still some heavy delays back towards Ocean Reef Road due to that one though. And a crash in Kinross and Mitchell northbound just after Burns Beach Road. That left emergency lane still blocked. With traffic every 10 minutes, I'm Rob Beaver on 6PR.
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1: So we have the $1,000 minute, which is going to be coming your way straight out of the 7:30 news. So we want a first-time player. If you haven't played before, you can pick up the phone now, ring through, and we'll see whether you can be $1,000 richer this morning. 1-3-3-8-82. If you've never played the $1,000 minute before, so we'll give someone a chance who's never played before. We'll take caller number 37, just so that all those people listening on our new app, Tapped app, can get themselves a chance to win, because if you've got the app and it's on your phone, then there is a slight delay and people have got into me about that. So we're going to go a big number today. So call number 37. Go to it right now on 1-3-3-8-82.
3: I've seen the questions, Carl. I think it's gettable.
1: Yeah, it is gettable.
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3: 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Thanks to Ty Power. The $1,000 minute is back. Get on, because I think you can win it, Carl. I think you can absolutely win it. Seb did it before, got 9 out of 10.
11: Yeah, I'm very happy.
1: Okay. So new callers, come on, go to
3: it. 1-3-8-82. 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
12: It's 10 degrees at 7:30. Good morning, I'm Philippa Maher.
11: Major crash investigators are seeking help from the public after a serious head-on collision in Yanchep last night. They say a grey Ford Ranger Ute and a black Hyundai Staria van crashed on Wanneroo Road near Yanchep Beach Road around 6 o'clock. Three people were critically injured and rushed to Royal Perth Hospital, while a fourth person was taken to Joondalup Health Campus seriously hurt. Two men remain in a critical condition, while two others, also men, have been transferred to the trauma unit, one stable, the other serious but stable. Anyone with information is urged to contact Crime Stoppers. A state memorial service for legendary broadcaster Dennis Cometti is being held in Perth this afternoon. The venue, Optus Stadium, where he caught his last AFL game in 2021 and where the media centre is named in his honour. The West Australian icon and broadcast legend died in March at the age of 76. The service will start at 2:30. The first public hearings in the Royal Commission into the Bondi Beach terror attack are underway in Sydney. Federal politics reporter Nelson Scott has more.
12: Witnesses will be called before Commissioner Virginia Bell to give evidence on their lived experiences of anti-Semitism and fracturing social cohesion. The inquiry is aimed at examining the rise of hate and extremism towards Jewish Australians in the wake of the Bondi tragedy. Alex Rivchen from the Executive Council of Australian Jury will be the first to take the stand and hopes the proceedings will shine a light on the suffering of his community.
13: Of Jews being excluded, abused.
12: Today's hearings follow the release of the Commission's interim report on improving our national security infrastructure. In Canberra, Nelson Scott.
11: Foreign Minister Penny Wong says Australia does not need to secure a Plan B option for the AUKUS pact, stressing the defence agreement is meeting its milestones. A former defence official believes the Albanese government should consider a submarine leasing arrangement with Japan to counter the risk of the deal collapsing. Australian researchers hope to develop a 10-year plan to improve long-term weight management and reverse obesity trends amongst parents. The Murdoch Children's Research Institute says for the first time in a generation, children's health is worse than that of their parents. Generation Australia would involve multiple trials to examine how to reduce a child's BMI towards a healthier weight. A new survey by the RAC has revealed many WA motorists are changing their lifestyles in a bid to save fuel. 75% of over 600 respondents said they were driving less or combining trips, while 68% were changing driving habits to conserve fuel. The report also found 31% were walking and cycling more and 25% increased their use of public transport. In finance, the Dow Jones closed down 152 points on Friday at 49,499. The dollar's buying 72.1 US cents and 12,501 Indonesian rupiah.
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11: Belief is building at Melbourne despite a 17-point loss to Sydney at the SCG. Eddie Summerfield reports.
15: Sydney recruit Malcolm Roses stole the show, booting 7 goals, but it's Melbourne's fight to cut the margin to 17 points after trailing by 6 goals in the last quarter that has coach Stephen King the most excited.
16: If we played that level, I'll take on anyone.
15: Christian Petrarca and Jamari Ugle-Hagan kicked 5 goals between them as Gold Coast beat the Giants by 20 points in the so-called expansion cup. The Suns moving to 5th on the ladder. The former Bulldog has coach Damien Hardwick full of optimism.
17: He's only going to get better and better.
15: And the AFL this week is set to lock in a 3-year extension of Gather Round in South Australia. Eddie Summerfield, Melbourne.
11: In Super Netball, West Coast Fever have turned around a half-time 5-goal deficit to clinch an away win over Sunshine Coast Lightning 58-54. The win cements them in third spot on the ladder. That's the latest news and sport.
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5: Mitchell southbound delays, Ocean Reef Road, then heavy Whitfords Ave right through to Erindale Road, the Quinana northbound busy, Thomas to Russell Road, Farrington Road through to the Mount Henry and Tonkin Highway delays southbound at Reed Highway, both directions at Welshpool Road East. With traffic every 10 minutes, I'm Rob Beaver on 6PR.
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25: Sunny with light windows today and a top of 23, and it's going to be exactly the same all the way through until Saturday. Sunny for Sunday as well, but with 24 degrees. Right now it's 10. More news at 8 on Perth 6PR.
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3: 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Steve from Dianella, first timer. If you've made your way through those instructions, Steve, you'd be doing well. How are you, mate?
27: Good morning. Thanks. I'm doing well. Thank you.
3: Now, you know the rules. Are you across what's happening? I know it's the first time calling, but you know how this one goes.
27: Yep.
3: Okay. Your time will start at the end of the first question. The next voice you'll hear is Carl's. Good luck, Steve.
1: All right, Steve. Here we go, Steve. Now, in the TV series, what is Winnie the Pooh obsessed with?
27: Honey.
1: In the world of Nintendo, what is Mario's brother's name?
27: Luigi.
1: What type of animal is a haddock?
27: Bird.
1: As in the Perth suburb, spell yokine.
27: Y-O-K-I-N-E.
1: Who had the 2009 hit with the song Bad Romance?
27: Lady Gaga.
1: Which company develops the mobile operating system Android?
27: Samsung.
1: What luxury brand is known for its iconic interlocking C logo?
27: Pass.
1: In which country was Elon Musk born?
27: United States.
1: What is the world's best-selling stout beer?
27: Guinness.
1: What is the only mammal capable of true flight?
27: Pass.
1: What type of animal is a haddock?
27: Fish.
1: Yes. Which company develops the operating mobile system Android?
3: Pretty good, Steve. 1, 2, 3, 4, 5, 6 correct, Carl. So he went honey, which is Winnie the Pooh, which is correct. Luigi, number 2, correct. Got to fish, is a haddock. Yokine, spelled Y-O-K-I-N-E, correct. Lady Gaga, some bad romance. Google was the operating system behind Android, not Samsung. The interlocking C logos. They're a fashion designer, Steve. You're gonna kick
1: think
3: yourself
1: about
3: a bit, mate.
1: Handbags. Yeah.
3: Chanel, mate. Chanel, probably not in your area of expertise. Elon Musk was born in the
1: I didn't know that.
3: South Africa. not USA. Guinness is the world's best-selling stout.
1: I'll give you a clue for the last one for an extra $10. If I want to suck your blood for the last one, the only mammal capable of true flight.
27: A bat.
1: Yes. Beautiful. Yes.
3: Very nice.
1: $70. Yeah, I gave him an extra $10. Well, that was good.
27: Thank you very much.
3: Good on, Steve. Go and treat yourself.
1: Have a nice day.
3: Really, really good.
1: Bit of fuel.
27: Good, thank you.
3: Yeah, good.
1: Yeah. Good stuff. So we have a $200 voucher to Kentura Day Spa, and we want to ask you about the 80s and about the best part about the 80s. So there are people out there that would have grown up in the 80s. There were some people out there that may well have been born in the 80s.
3: Yes.
1: So we want you to take your mind back to the 80s and tell us what is the best thing about the 80s, because apparently the 80s are back.
3: What do you mean?
1: Well, it's just what I'm told this morning. I had on my list, I had that the 80s are back. So are they back? Are the 80s back, first of all, or should they be back? Okay. That would be the next question.
3: We might be talking fashion here, Carl, maybe.
1: Well, I'm just having a look here. It says one might be forgiven for thinking that the 80s are over, yet for others, they never truly ended. Nestled amid the big announcements in this month's CinemaCon about Spider-Man, the Avengers, Doomsday, Top Gun, all of these things. So you go back to the 80s. Michael Jackson, for example, he was strutting his stuff back then, and now we've got a show on. Rambo movies, things like that. So are the 80s back? 1-3-8-82. And what was the best part about the 80s?
3: I liked 89 because it's my birth year.
1: Your birth year? So that was the year you wore nappies?
3: Correct.
1: It was 89.
3: Well, it is May the 4th. Star Wars.
1: Did you have old nappies? Like ones with the pins? I had pins. When I had nappies, did you have the... What did you have on the side of your nappies?
3: I can't remember, Carl, to be honest.
1: Oh, really?
3: Yeah, I can't remember what nappies I wore. How do you remember you had pins in nappies? Yeah, do you find that strange?
0: Very strange. I thought it was like
1: What was around back then?
3: Yeah,
1: when you think about it.
3: So washing the nappies.
1: Yeah, we used to wash the nappies. Did Mum wash your nappies? Do you remember that or not?
3: No, I don't remember that. I don't. Maybe. 89, probably disposables were out by that stage.
1: I don't know that they were.
3: Well, what did you used to do in the 80s? What did you used to love in the 80s?
1: Well, I was at school in the 80s, right. And then I started playing footy in the 80s and playing cricket in the 80s.
3: Wouldn't it be better if 80s footy was back? I reckon there'd be a few callers that could tell us about some 80s footy memories.
0: Oh, disposable nappies, mid-60s. So, Carl,
1: I remember Mum on the farm definitely was washing my nappies. 1-3-8-82 is the number. So what was the best thing about the 80s? Do you think the 80s are back?
3: Yeah.
1: Are we bringing things or rekindling things? We're tattoos in the 80s? Because tattoos are in now.
3: Someone got Harley Reid signature tattooed on his leg. Did you say that?
1: Did you?
3: Yeah, not me.
1: Was that his mate?
3: No, it was a random fan.
1: Oh, really?
3: He went to, got Harley's signature on his leg and then did it. Some text coming in. Lisa, born in 76, best part was how we grew up in the 80s. Freedom, being outside, and the music can't be beaten. It's sad how many kids are growing up, and I miss it even more now. Big nostalgia at the moment, given life honestly just doesn't feel that fun anymore. Lisa.
1: Let's go to the calls because we've got some ladies who are joining the theme. Eileen's going to be first in Ballarat. How are you, Eileen?
2: I'm so good, Carl. I'm well. Great to hear you both together on the radio. I love AFL footy. Love it. I think I should have been born a boy. However, I want to tell you both, the best AFL footy that you could see, or VFL, I suppose, back then, is in the 80s, guys. I am pushing everyone's buttons, ringing radio stations, saying, let's pare back our rules. Let's get back to some of the great footy that we had in the 1980s. Protect the head still, but let's get back to some of that great footy in the 80s. There you go.
3: That's a great call, Eileen. I mean, that would mean taking away the goal line technology, taking away the lasso, get rid of that, the ruck ball. Well, most of these are rule-based.
1: Get rid of that lasso.
3: Bring back 100 goal kicker. I'd like to see someone kick 100 goals in my lifetime. And I did obviously, you know, back early days for me. But as an adult, I'd like to see a player kick 100 goals. Would that be a fair request?
1: Yeah, if it's the coach's fault. I mean, they wear out their full forwards.
3: It's the AFL's fault. All of this is the AFL's fault. It's always the AFL's fault.
1: I don't know. AFL keep changing rules.
3: Hang on, Jake just not kicking straight. He might be able to kick 100 goals.
1: Yeah, but if he stayed inside the 50, mate, half the time he's at the wrong end. Let's go to Helen in Swan View. Hello, Helen.
4: Good morning. It would have to be Olivia Newton-John dress code with the leg warmers.
3: Oh, yeah. We're talking the warm-up gear. Let's get physical, I think. Is that right?
4: Yes. That's it.
1: Who was that curly-headed bloke? Leo?
3: John Travolta?
1: Was it Leo someone?
4: Oh, yeah.
1: Leo Sayer.
4: Yeah. Yes. Yep.
1: Yeah.
4: No, it was the other guy. He used to do that morning show.
1: Yeah,
4: the,
1: remember that guy?
4: What was
1: he had those things on. That was in the 80s, I'm sure of it.
3: Well, there's plenty of Pilates and yoga studios floating around. Let's bring this back, aerobics.
1: They still do aerobics.
3: Well, that's what this is.
1: Like, I know.
3: They still do it. No, it's not as popular.
1: If you go.
3: No, it's not as popular.
1: Aerobics now?
3: Not dressed like this.
1: They wear activewear.
3: No, but I want pink and fluffy and, you know.
1: Well, you don't like the activewear they wear now.
3: I don't look, Carl.
1: Cut it out. that's a Tish moment right there. You can't help but look.
3: Craig, save me, mate. Craig's on the line. What's good about the 80s?
1: He can't save you.
6: Okay. Okay, the best thing I think was in the 80s, there was a family unit. Picnics were family picnics, pack up, none of this, not so much takeaway was around. And coming from New South Wales, when winter hit in New South Wales, every student got a free football pass to go to any NRL game, or ARL was in those days, Australian Rugby League, got a free pass to go to any game.
3: Yeah, well, I think sport in the 80s, it brings back pretty good nostalgia, and their music as well as some of our dress sense as well. Thanks, Craig, for the call. I'll get to some of your texts, 0487 999 882 after this. It is 13 minutes to 8 here on 6PR.
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5: Mitchell southbound busy, Winfords Ave through to Arundale Road, then again Vincent Street, the Kwinana northbound delays, Thomas to Russell Road, Roe Highway right through to the Mount Henry Bridge, Graham Farmer and the tunnel travelling well, Roe Highway slow northbound at Nicholson Road, then again at Tonkin Highway. With traffic every 10 minutes, I'm Rob Beaver on 6PR.
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1: A couple of quick calls before we get to Brad Hardy with some more sports. Derek of Wanneroo, Kalgoorlie airport issue, we believe. Derek, good morning to you, mate. How are you?
10: Yes, good morning. No, I'm in Kalgoorlie now.
1: Yeah, what's happened?
10: It seems that Kalgoorlie airport's closed.
1: Oh, really?
10: There was Virgin, Qantas, and National Jet all heading back to Perth. Oh. There was a prop job, I think it was, going to land at Kambalda, and it was diverted to Kalgoorlie. There was already a plane on the runway that had landed, and so it had to take off because it couldn't turn around and go back to go to the terminal. So it's taken off again. And this other one that was going to Kambalda has gone over the runway low and then turned left. And it went and landed at Leonora.
1: Right. So there's an issue there, obviously. So, Derek, what we'll do is we'll make some calls and we'll see what we can find out, mate, off the back of the information you've given us this morning. Thank you for calling.
10: No problem.
1: Good on you. Derek of Wanneroo there. So we'll try to follow that one out. So we've got the team onto it right now. Let's quickly get a call in from Sean in Baldivis before we head to Brad. Sean, morning.
11: Yeah, g'day, Carl. For me, it was uniquely West Australian, but we had, I think it was Alcabella Blanco, Disneyland Park. We had Atlantis up at Yanchep. Yeah. And down in Busselton, I think where Simo's Ice Creams used to be, there was like a slide and a little park right near the Busselton Jetty, which is all gone. So, yeah, it was all pretty cool back in the day, but that's all long gone now.
3: Yeah, very, very good call, Sean. Some text lighting up as well, and I'll get through these a little bit later on. But bring back Hannibal's, the Racket Club, and Beethoven's. Bring back these iconic nightclubs. Stazza from Mora listening in on the app.
1: We've been told from Perth Airport that the diversions are taking place because of fog. Now, I had that. I was going fishing in Shark Bay. We couldn't land in Shark Bay. We had to land in Carnarvon, and then we had to get a bus for all of us. And half the rest of the plane jumped on the bus, Scully, that I was able to get. That was
3: an amazing
1: trip, actually. We had a lot of fun on the bus. So let's do this.
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1: So you wanted to keep your powder dry on the Eagles an hour ago, so here you go, Brad. The floor is yours.
12: No, that's all right, Barry. I said I often wake up with fog on a Sunday morning.
1: And why is that?
12: For some reason. I'm not sure. Jack Daniels might be a part of it, a little red wine, not sure. A bit
1: Jack
12: of both.
1: Jim, good
12: that
1: mate.
12: Is the short. Richard Simmons you were thinking about too before.
3: Yeah, oh, yeah. Plenty of feedback.
1: That's the guy.
12: Richard Simmons is the guy. Look, let's do the Dockers first because they deserve it. They're going well. As I said, Joey, I've been of the opinion, calm the farm. People have been worried about Fremantle. Oh, we're not smashing teams. Well, you don't have to. You just have to keep locking the points away. I thought there were some good games earlier in the round, and Fremantle's was nonetheless because they were a terrific clash against my boys, the Doggies, and they won out because they had some really, I mean, how good's Hayden Young? We've been talking about him for a long, long time, Barry. I believe he's their best player, but between Young and, Tracy up forward, and that they were a little bit too good for the Doggies the other night. But, and again, already, bar Hawthorn, they've got a two-game buffer, Scully, on other teams that are vying for top two, top four. I refer to Brisbane, Gold Coast Suns, and Geelong. So just keep it going, and that's all you need to worry about. Now with the West Coast Eagles, Scully, I'm going to give you a bit of bouquet here.
1: Okay.
12: I heard your commentary on the weekend because the narrative has to change, Borry. The narrative has to change. We haven't had a problem with it here on 6PR because I'm leading the charge, and you have too in the past. You both blokes are past players of that club. They've got to stop this narrative. Everything's okay. We're getting better. No, we're not. It's not getting better. And I think, was it the 6PR call, Borry, where there was the interview with Elliot Yeo?
1: Yes.
12: Post-game?
1: Yes.
12: Yes. Yeah, Chris has gone pretty much vile around the country. Mm. And I love Elliot Yeo. I'm a fan. No problem with that. But here it comes. The backer. When the question was put to him that maybe West Coast are in a rut, Scully, he said, no, he was almost dismissive of the question. Well, you can't be. I mean, McCall's only been there for 31 games. They're 3-34 games. They're 3-31. That's bad enough. But over the last 108, Borry, they've lost 93. That is a rut. Now, it's not all on McWalter because he hasn't been there, but we've been saying this for some time. You can't deny that they're in a rut. They're not getting any better. The skill levels aren't getting any better than they were before. They lack leadership, unfortunately. Baker has had success at Richmond. And he's brought it over, his experience over here, not putting it all at him. But the bottom line, a few weeks ago, he said, oh, the 129-point loss to Swans was an aberration. It won't happen again. Lo and behold, they play St Kilda 4 weeks later. They get beat by 101. And in between, they get beat by 80 and 60. So, you know, they've got to stop this. This has got to, not passing the pub test. They can't keep going back to Cole and Owies and these sort of guys. Surely, Scully, they've got to look at blokes, you know, they're a little bit short down back going into the game, I thought, on the weekend. And they got beaten by a bunch of kids. Harley Reid's an issue. Good on you. And you called him out. You put the pressure on him in mid-game and said he has to stand up. And he didn't in the third quarter. He had a good last quarter. But he's still making perennial mistakes. And that is arguing, you know, giving away free kicks, all of these sort of things. No one is pulling him into line. Where is the leadership in this club at the moment? And they're all just sort of laying down and having their bellies rubbed and saying everything's going to be okay. Well, it's not going to be okay because they are down the bottom of the ladder again with two wins. And there are other teams that are getting better than them at a quicker rate. So from my point of view, they say, oh, it's low-hanging fruit. I tell you who's low-hanging fruit. Carlton and Essendon are low-hanging fruit. Don't worry about that. So West Coast, we've got a deal in our marketplace, boys, and quite honourably, they were embarrassing to be beaten by those bunch of kids on the weekend.
3: Yeah, I agree, Brad, and I actually thought off the back of that game, why isn't Richmond sort of spoken about in the same way? I don't know. I think some public messaging probably hasn't gone the way that West Coast would have liked. Brad, thank you for your time.
12: All the best, boys. Go well.
3: There we go, Brad Hardy. Pretty strong on the West Coast Eagles, and I don't think too far off the mark. You're here on 6PR Breakfast. It is a couple of minutes to 8.
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5: Working on a crash in Bennett Springs this morning. Tonkin Highway southbound prior to Reed Highway. That centre lane is blocked. Motorists outside of those vehicles as well. Elsewhere, Graham Farmer and the tunnel moving well. Row Highway busy northbound at Nicholson Road and heavy southbound Clayton Street through to the bypass in Hazelmere. With traffic every 10 minutes, I'm Rob Beaver on 6PR.
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0: It's 11 degrees at 8 o'clock. Good morning, I'm Philippa Maher. The late legendary sports broadcaster Dennis Cometti will be remembered at a state memorial service this afternoon. Chelsea Bowden reports.
20: Thousands of people are expected to fill the stands of Perth Stadium, a venue which witnessed many of Dennis Cometti's iconic broadcasting moments, including his final footy call in 2021. Cometti passed away in March at the age of 76 after a career spanning more than 50 years covering AFL, cricket and three Summer Olympics.